0: calling off a major escalation with Iran and promising a reopening of the Strait of Hormuz. Will that bring down the price of oil and gas?
1: More of our exclusive interview with four of the nation's governors, their thoughts on affordability, elections, and the rapid growth of AI.
2: Data centers and AI at some level is a national economic and security imperative. We cannot let China win on this one.
0: And speaking of AI, the digital divide, how the use of ChatGPT and other AI agents is impacting our human relationships and dividing friends, family, and coworkers.
1: Welcome to Bloomberg This Weekend. It's 8 o'clock in New York from Bloomberg's World Headquarters. I'm David Gura.
3: I'm Christina Ruffini. We're bringing you the latest breaking news, reports, and analysis live this morning and every weekend, 7 to 10 a.m. And the big story this morning is a bit of a non-story. It's that a pause in those hostilities, those promised assaults from President Trump, you know, saying he was going to hold Iran to account. And then this morning we hear that via Truth Social, as we often do in some other reporting, that they've put a pause on that due to the efforts of some Saudis and some other Gulf leaders trying to convince the president to wait on that. But also, there could be other factors in there, including the markets and oil prices and what's been going on.
1: Yeah, our focus here very much on sort of what happened between that bellicose rhetoric at Camp David on Friday, between that and the Truth Social post that we got late last night. Then, of course, looking ahead to what might happen here in the days ahead as the president promises we have the, quote, perimeters of a deal.
3: That's right.
1: In the works. We'll dig into all of that.
3: Of a previous
1: promise.
3: Tweet, kind of legendary yeah. One.
1: Yes, yes. Framework of a deal. Anyway, any number of analogies, any number of synonyms for that. We'll get into that in just a minute here. But first, let's get to the headlines with Nathan Hager. Nathan.
4: Well, David, it is the top headline this morning. President Trump, as you say, says the U.S. will hold off on new strikes against Iran. That says the president says the Islamic Republic and other Middle Eastern nations have told him they're working toward a deal. President Trump says Israel has also agreed not to strike, though Prime Minister Benjamin Netanyahu's office had no immediate comment on that. State-run media in Saudi Arabia are reporting that Crown Prince Mohammed bin Salman held a call with President Trump yesterday, urging dialogue to de-escalate tensions. Three people are dead, seven others injured in a shooting at an In-N-Out Burger restaurant in Twin Falls, Idaho. Witnesses say a man with an AR-style rifle emerged from the drive-thru where another man fired at the gunman with a pistol. Twin Falls Police Chief Matthew Hicks says it was a chaotic scene.
5: We have literally hundreds of people that were in some way, shape, or form in the area of this restaurant at the time that are being interviewed right now. The resources for all of our agencies are completely on board.
4: Witnesses say the gunman fired at least three or four rounds before he was stopped. It's unclear if he was targeting anyone in particular. More than a dozen wildfires are burning across Washington state. The largest in Spokane County has forced evacuations from hundreds of homes and at least one hospital. Washington Governor Bob Ferguson has declared a statewide state of emergency.
6: This is an extremely difficult situation for many Washingtonians. I want them to know we're doing everything we can to get resources out as quickly as possible. We have been anticipating a situation like this. We've been mobilizing for some time.
4: The National Weather Service has issued its most urgent red flag warning, a particularly dangerous situation for much of eastern Washington and northeastern Oregon. A bombing at an upscale restaurant in Moscow, Russia, has left three people dead and 21 others hurt. Russia's anti-terrorism agency says the blast killed a security guard who tried to prevent an unidentified woman from bringing an improvised explosive device in a box inside the Balzi Rossi Italian restaurant. Now, the woman and a customer were also killed. Moscow's mayor is calling it a terrorist act, but he's not saying who was responsible. The U.S. has raised its travel advisory for Spain's North African enclave of Ceuta. The State Department says, quote, massive and uncontrolled arrival of migrants from Morocco may lead to unpredictable and dangerous security situations. Spain says more than half of the 50,000 people who illegally crossed the border this week have now left. At least 67 people died in that border breach. David and Christina.
1: Nathan, thank you very much. Appreciate that update. And I'm going to start here just by going back to that post that we mentioned just a moment ago from the president, which he fired off last night. He's saying the USA is locked and loaded and ready to go, his words. But he said the perimeters of a deal has been agreed to. I have agreed for the future benefit of the world and likewise the survival of a successful and prosperous Iran to cancel the attack, subject to being able to rapidly make a deal. We're fortunate to have Jeff Mason back with us here, Christina, on set in New York.
3: We're always fortunate to have Jeff Mason in our lives. Jeff, perimeters of a deal, we did some quick Googling while Nathan was talking. Concept of a plan was
1: yes.
3: The Trump quote I was trying to come up with. It's
1: yeah.
3: all a little, it's sounding a little familiar. I'm curious because you wrote earlier in the week talking about the confidence between the parties is at rock bottom. Iran saying the U.S. isn't trustworthy.

0: the U.S. saying the same. We heard David reference this language from the president at Camp David less than 48 hours
1: right,
0: ago.
1: Right.
0: How have we moved to getting the president to hold this fire? What happened?
1: Indeed. And that's kind of the question that we can ask for, you know, every week since the war started.
0: Maybe there's a not bit of every deja week all at over the beginning. Again, but
1: there
0: yeah,
1: is.
0: Yeah.
1: And I think there's a couple different factors to consider. Number one, the president is very sensitive to market reaction. And so if he did face a lot of lobbying from either people in the region or others and determined that there was a reason to hold off, I can assure you that he will be very pleased to see the market reaction on Monday, which will no doubt be positive. Number two, he also still says we're locked and loaded, right? So pause again. He did a pause, you know, not too long ago, and then Iran did not, from the U.S. point of view, did not respect that ceasefire and started firing again, and then so did the U.S. So I think there's a lot of TBD, but for now, what changed in the last 48 hours? He backed off.
2: I want to linger on the level of frustration he so evidently has with how this is progressing. And so going back to the piece that you wrote with Jen DeLouis just a little while ago, we really are at a position where I think he does want to get back to the negotiating table. Iran has said repeatedly they're not the ones who walked away. Your enticement isn't going to get us back to diplomacy. Talk a bit more about that, just sort of how this is clouding his ability to sort of see a path forward here. Yes, there is the bellicose rhetoric. There's the talk of military might. But really, it seems like there is no clear path that will get these two sides together
0: once
2: again.
0: The factors really haven't changed much.
2: Yeah.
1: They haven't. Let's take a moment and get into President Trump's head, which is not that hard because
2: we might need two moments.
0: I'm missing back. Okay.
1: He usually shares everything that's in his head
0: fair
1: with
0: point.
1: Us so publicly, right? But one of the things I would say is, A, the president has made clear he wants to be seen as a historic president who took on an international challenge that other presidents have not. Number two, he thought it was going to be easier. And he's repeatedly talks about Venezuela and how quickly and successfully that went. He clearly thought that was what was going to happen with Iran,
0: yeah.
1: And it hasn't. But he's also worried about the economic impact of a prolonged war. Despite being dismissive when we ask him how long is this going to take, he'll talk about, well, this is nothing compared to Vietnam or Afghanistan. But he also has said out loud that he doesn't want to be someone who presides over a Great Depression. So all of those factors are no doubt going through his head as he determines whether or not to escalate, whether or not to give more credence to a country that he has publicly said he does not trust.
0: That seems such an odd argument to make, and we've heard it from the president multiple times now. This is not as bad as Iraq or Afghanistan. That's like saying don't think about the color yellow. Because if you compare what you're doing to these kind of failed conflicts, of course that's something people are going to talk about. I'm also wondering, Jeff, we've talked about who's kind of whispering his ear as far as allies or regional partners. Who is involved in these decision makings in the national security apparatus? Because it's increasingly unclear to me what roles each person is playing. And maybe it's shifting. I don't know. You tell me, where's Rubio? Where's Vance? Who's helping him decide?
1: Sure. So that cast of characters, I think, is largely the same. It was instructive to look around the table at Camp David. Steve Witkoff was there.
0: Yeah.
1: Certainly Vice President J.D. Vance was there. I do have some reporting I can share about that, though. I had a meeting with a White House official last week who was in Vice President Vance's orbit, and I referenced the fact that about 10 days ago I was in the Oval Office and I asked the president who's leading these talks, because he said then
0: right.
1: Talks are continuing, and he said Vice President Vance. And I asked this official, has Vice President Vance been involved in any talks at all recently? And the official was unaware of any talks that the vice president had been involved in. So I think that's telling. That doesn't mean talks aren't happening, but I'm not sure that the highest level officials, i.e. J.D. Vance, who the president has assigned to do this, has been involved.
2: So fascinating. And I remember that exchange because effectively the president said at the end, I'm going to paraphrase, he's like, everybody's involved.
1: Right.
2: Tons of conversations are happening and everybody's involved. Look, you've covered this administration, you've covered the first Trump term. Is it coming from top down? Are the participants in those talks aware of what the president wants, or does it happen in the reverse? I'm just curious from a kind of fundamental procedural sense. As they're working toward a deal, where is the concept of the plan? Where are the parameters of the deal coming from?
1: Well, first of all, everything is top down.
2: Yeah.
1: I mean, the president makes the determination on all of these things. And yet, specifically in this brief, yeah, I think he is getting reports back from those who are involved in the talks. Whether we know exactly who that is, I think Kushner and Witkoff continue to be very closely aligned with it or involved in it. But he's getting reports and then making his decisions. But surely, as we've seen on lots of policy issues, but clearly this one, which is really the most important one for him right now, he's the one who decides.
0: Jeff Mason, White House correspondent up here in New York. You going to come back soon?
1: Sure. Good to be with you guys.
2: Good to see you, Jeff.
0: Thank you so much. Lovely to see you.
2: We're going to turn now to the former U.S. ambassador to Israel, who's had a number of times here during the course of this conflict. Tom Nides is familiar to many of you viewers as vice chairman of Blackstone. We're talking to him in his capacity as a longtime public servant. And I think last we spoke, Tom, you were in Israel. Good to catch up with you once again. And I want to start with you in this post from the president as well. There's a line in it at the end here that the country of Israel joins me in the commitment the president has made here to take a pause, not to pursue more aggressive military action at this point. I'm curious what your latest read of this conflict is. We were talking just a moment ago about how stuck things seem to be, the frustration the president has with that. How do you read where things stand right now?
3: Well, first of all, I'm a little bit concerned about following your bougie water segment prior to this. And I think that the president, as he begins to continue to see, be in this bit of a cul-de-sac in which we hit Iran hard, they hit our U.S. targets hard. Our allies don't like it. Oil prices continue to go up. So he finds himself in a very untenable situation. The unfortunate part about the Iranians know that. And so as someone who has spent time dealing with the Iranian negotiations, I understand they're quite smart, contrary to what many people think. The negotiators, some of the same negotiators that we dealt with in 2015, they understand the president does not want to escalate this if he can avoid it. And they're pushing the president to the brink. And I think ultimately the president is going to attempt to try to get a diplomatic solution.
0: I think this is a Truth Social that just posted that we've been sent from the control room. I'm sorry. This is a quote from Rubio talking about regime change, because that's another thing that we heard kind of at the onset of this conflict was a goal from the White House, saying that they wanted to do a regime change. And we're still hearing that. We had some folks last week saying, you know, as more and more pressure gets put on the population, there is this hope that they will rise up against the regime. But I wanted your take on whether or not that's anything but aspirational at this point, because you have a regime that even the administration has admitted is willing to endure extreme pain and doesn't really care how much of the pain goes on to the population. They also seem more entrenched than ever. And if you have a beleaguered, starving, and concerned population, folks I've spoken to, a family in Tehran, say their family's not even there anymore. They're in the mountains. They're trying to get out of the way from these assaults. Is regime change really a viable option at this point?
3: This is not going to happen. The reality of this is that as much as all of us would like to see it happen, and someone who's spent a bunch of time in different administrations, there are 90 million people who live in Iran. The Iranian regime is basically organized by a million strong IRGC officials. Could things get worse for the people in Iran, and could they rise up? Sure. But I think ultimately today, contrary to what the Prime Minister of Israel was telling the president and the president's desire to see a regime change, that today is not happening. And I think everyone understands that to be fact. Would we like to happen? Would we like this to be Venezuela? Some people would think, sure, why not? But it's not a world of practical. What's practical is to get the Iranians back to the table, try to get the Straits of Hormuz back open. To be clear, it was open before the war started, getting back open, attempt to try to get our inspectors inside Iran. And to be clear, I've said this multiple times before, if tomorrow President Trump was delivered the agreement that we actually negotiated in 2015 and said, Mr. President, here is the deal that you could sign today, I believe, and to be clear, that deal was not perfect with the JCPOA was not perfect. I bet you a lot of money that the president would be more than happy to sign that agreement. That is not happening. We're not going back to that agreement. So my view of this is we need to understand the only way this is going to get solved is a negotiation with the parties involved and our allies involved, including the Saudis, the Qataris, the Kuwaitis, yes, the Pakistanis, and try to get this deal done. That will solve this at least for the short term.
2: Tom, we had David Remnick of The New Yorker on the show yesterday. We were talking about the war, talking about Gadi Eisenkot and sort of the political situation in Israel. And he brought up an interesting point, which is Benjamin Netanyahu needs this war to continue politically. President Trump couldn't wait for it to end. He wants to see it end as quickly as he can see it end here because of the political considerations he has here in the U.S. I look at this reporting by Dan Lamothe in The Washington Post. the head of European Command privately warning the Pentagon.

0: On this week, he lacks sufficient naval forces to continue protecting Israel from incoming ballistic missiles, sent a message to that effect to the Pentagon. I'm curious if you agree with what David said, what David Remnick said there, the way in which Israelis are still behind this war and how they're watching what's happening here with the President of the United States.
1: First of all, Dave's a great journalist, so obviously I too share a lot of his views. However, I think here's what's happened here. Obviously, I know the prime minister, obviously, yes, he's in the middle of an election, which is happening in October. The problem is the Israeli people are upset. Both the liberal Jews and the conservative Jews, they were told that this war, there was a price to be paid, but the benefits would be substantial to the Israeli people. And unfortunately, for right or for wrong, good or for bad, that hasn't come through yet. They're still, you know, they've spent a most amount of anxiety up north in Israel. Two weeks ago, multiple concerns about going back in and out of shelters. Clearly, the war has not subsided. We still have these proxies going on. So the Israeli people are disappointed. And you know what happens when voters are disappointed? They go and voice that anxiety against the leadership. So the prime minister is, in fact, suffering from that right now. Mm-hmm. Who knows what happens in the election? Obviously, I've spent a lot of time thinking about this, and how, as you know. But at the end of the day, the prime minister's got himself in what the British would call a sticky wicket. Uh-huh. He would obviously like to get, see how I threw that in there, guys? Does he want the war to continue? I think he wants to prove to the Israeli voters that he has got this under control and he's working on their behalf. Right now, he has not accomplished that.
0: Tom, always great to speak with you. Thank you very much. That's Ambassador Tom Nines joining us here on this Sunday morning. Appreciate you joining us.
2: We'll send you some of that water.
0: Yes.
2: Thank you, President.
0: We'll send a case your way.
2: Well, let's not get crazy. All right, coming up, what are the top issues facing voters this election? We asked four of the nation's governors an exclusive interview, plus their strategy to address concerns over, what else, AI data centers. That's straight ahead on Bloomberg This Weekend.
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3: Thank you for joining us live on Bloomberg This Weekend. I'm Nathan Hager. Let's update you now on today's top stories. Ukraine struck a Rosneft oil refinery in Russia's Saratov region overnight as Kyiv continues a near daily series of attacks on Moscow's fuel industry. Officials say Ukraine also struck an airfield more than 600 miles east of Kyiv, which Ukraine says has been used to launch cruise missile strikes. Now, regional authorities say two people were killed in today's attack in Russia. A ferry caught fire while at sea in Indonesia today, leaving five dead and 41 others missing after some of them jumped overboard. Officials say 225 people on that vessel have been rescued. They say four ships were on standby near the ferry, but they couldn't approach because of the risk of flammable material aboard. A plane carrying European tourists crashed outside the Peruvian city of Nazca, killing 13. That group was on its way to view the famed Nazca lines. Those are expansive geoglyphs that Peru's indigenous population carved into the desert hundreds of years ago. The airline involved has offered scenic flights over the landmark for more than a decade. And Hungary is shutting down its only nuclear plant due to a record low Danube River. The country's new prime minister says a shortage of water to cool the PAX facility has it operating at just over a tenth of its 2,000 megawatt capacity. It's the first time this Hungarian nuclear plant has shut down in its 44-year history. A sustained drought continues across Central Europe. Christina and David.
4: Nathan, thank you very much. Appreciate it. More now from our exclusive sit-down interview with the heads of the National Governors Association. Two Republicans, two Democrats, two 10-gallon hats between the four of them, joining Bloomberg This Weekend on Saturday to announce a bipartisan task force designed to tackle immigration reform.
5: I will say they did share the hats in our previous clip. Governor Spencer Cox of Utah, Wes Moore of Maryland, Kevin Stitt of Oklahoma, and Matt Meyer of Delaware. Take a listen.
6: We get elected. We always say that the governors really can't be that partisan because potholes aren't partisan. We actually get judged by what we accomplish. We get held accountable for that. Unlike Congress, we have to do those things. And there's this cool thing. We're celebrating America 250. But the way our country was set up, the most of the power was left to the states, not to the federal government. That's certainly changed over the years. Unfortunately, we think that that's one of the problems. But here's, I think, why this really matters and should matter to all Americans. That is that we are the laboratories of democracy. So if a blue state comes up with a new policy that solves a problem in their state, I'm going to steal that. I want the best for my people. It goes the other way around. We were just talking about Mississippi today and their reading scores, the third grade reading scores. They went from 49th to top 10.
5: Yeah, it was really remarkable.
6: And all of us looked around and said, hey, what? Yeah, what is Mississippi doing? We should copy that. And so almost all of us, I think, have adopted some portion of Mississippi's policies around the science of reading. That's why governors and mayors are, I think, more popular, why there's a little more trust, although we're all struggling with that right now. But we're lucky to have these events where we can get together and learn from each other.
7: I can tell you, I took it a step further where we saw what was happening in Mississippi. We didn't just copy the model. We actually stole their superintendent, who's now the superintendent in the state of Maryland. So it's now becoming the Maryland model.
5: I don't know if I want to encourage that. Governor, so I'm wondering.
7: <You're>
5: no,
7: <right.
5: laughs> no poaching people, guys. Everybody play nice in the sandbox. Governor Stitt, when you talk to constituents, what is the number one issue, number one or two issues that they talk to you about? And have you found when you go to the NGA, when you talk to your colleagues, that those are common pretty much about across all the states right now?
8: Yeah, I mean, I tell people all the time, and every year of my, I've been governor now for 8 years, and it hasn't changed. I mean, I believe that whether you live in rural Oklahoma or urban Oklahoma, you want the same thing. Whether you're Republican or Democrat, you really want the best education for your kids, the best opportunity. I want to make sure I put my kids in the best situation possible so they can chase their American dream. I want the best access to health care. I want the best roads and bridges and infrastructure and utility costs. And then I want the best economy. I want wages to growth. I want opportunities for upward mobility. And so those four things are non-political. And I always tell Oklahoma.

0: Oklahomans. Hey, let D.C. play politics. We're all Oklahomans. Let's make Oklahoma top 10. And so I focus on those things. And I don't think it's any different when I meet with my colleagues around the country. They're dealing with the exact same things in their state. So it's those four things I always focus on.
1: People are starving for government that delivers, for people that delivers. There's so much nonsense out there, not just in politics and government, but everywhere. And I think people are just looking for people they elect to roll up their sleeves and get actual real work done to help educate their kids, deal with childcare, the cost of child. I have three kids. More on the way, and the costs are skyrocketing. Making sure when you go and get gas, it's affordable. And so that's really what we're spending time on all day. You look at the national news and things people are fighting about. Most of what we do are kitchen table issues, just trying to make life a little bit easier for the people that live in our respective states.
2: I would just add the price of housing is a big piece of that. That's when we hear
1: energy too.
2: All of the consumer costs, that's huge for all of us.
3: That's funny. I was actually just going to say, so obviously I'm here in New York. I moved here recently, and I talk about it on the show a lot. Everything here is insanely expensive, but I grew up in Colorado, and I was talking to a friend who has a very different life than me earlier this week, and she was saying the same things I was dealing with. She was like, we've gotten to a place in our lives we always wanted to be. My husband and I are making the money we always wanted to, and we feel like we can't afford even the basic things. So, Governor Moore, I want to start with you, but what is your plan to tackle affordability? How are you going to tackle this? And then I brought it out to the group. What are you guys doing to bring these prices down?
2: Well, I think one thing that all the governors recognize is that, you know, we wish we could control the price of gas, but that's not something that governors control. You know, we know we are seeing how nationwide the price of gas has just skyrocketed over the past 12 weeks. We see how, you know, we wish we could control the price of groceries. Unfortunately, we're now seeing how inflation is the highest that it's been in 3 years. And so you're watching the price of groceries continue to go up. And so there are certain factors that as governors, we don't control the fact that things continue to rise, but we can control the things we can control. So, for example, when we're talking about best practices that we have seen and that as other states we've also brought on board, we actually in Maryland, we passed legislation that deals with the issue of price manipulation at supermarkets, where, you know, supermarkets and big supermarket chains cannot use your data against you when you walk into a supermarket and increase the prices because they know that you will pay for the increased prices. So we were the first state to actually ban price manipulation. That when it came to things like rising energy prices that we're all wrestling with, in our state, and I know other states have done the same, we've now put, you know, hundreds of dollars back in the pockets of our people in Maryland. You know, it's $300 million that we've now put back to the people of Maryland to deal with these rising energy prices. And so we're making sure we can control the things we can control, making historic investments in childcare, as Matt was talking about, because that is one of the largest costs that families are dealing with, where they're now having to choose between, are my kids going to be okay, or can I go back into the workforce? And so we're making sure as governors that while we cannot control a lot of the dynamics that are existing within our states, the things that we can control to make life a little bit easier for the people of our states, we can and we will.
3: Does anybody else want to get anything, any other specific policies that y'all want to highlight that you are trying to do either on housing, or I know energy is a big concern, especially with data centers going in a bunch of places, food costs, childcare. Are there any other policies that come to mind that you're trying to enact in your states?
4: Well, no. Go ahead.
2: Well, I think we all want to jump in.
3: Sorry, well, I'm trying not to just keep going down the row, but you're grown-ups. You can figure it out. All right, thanks, guys.
0: Good.
4: Go ahead.
0: Well, I would just say on housing, we're all dealing with affordability. We want, you know, home ownership is so important. My whole career has been in the mortgage business and banking and promoting home ownership and strengthening families and how important that is to own homes. And so when you see that cost rising and you see people delaying housing, purchasing the first house till they're in their 30s now, what is that? Well, if you believe in economics, I believe it's a supply problem, right? So how do we get more houses built? Some of that is zoning problems. We're not allowing more developers. To me, it's always over-regulation, right? So we passed a bill to encourage zero interest loans to developers to develop more houses. And then for that, they had to produce affordable houses for the working families. The Build Act that we did allows developers now to burden the cost of utilities, infrastructure as far as water, sewage, instead of back onto the municipality. So we're doing everything we can to encourage more supply coming in.

0: which already we're already very affordable in Oklahoma, and we're getting tremendous economic development. But we want more. We want to unleash the innovation of companies to go meet the demands of Americans. And I think that's the best policy, just a free market approach.
1: Governor Meyer, one of the big things that we were just talking about, one of the big costs is energy, and energy costs are really going up. And we're seeing that coincide, of course, with these big data centers that are going in all across the country. I'm wondering if you are hearing from your constituents that they are concerned about AI, they are concerned about the energy draw of these data centers, and what you're doing about that in your state.
2: I am hearing a lot. I think all of us are hearing a lot about data centers and the concerns about AI. They run the gamut from security concerns, privacy concerns, environmental concerns, and wealth inequality concerns. And I think each of us have a different approach. We're looking to attract employers in Delaware. We in my first 18 months in office, we've been very successful doing that. But I've also been very clear that if you're gonna negatively impact our environment, if you're gonna increase ratepayers' energy bills by a single penny, then we're not gonna have you here. So we're putting in place rules. We're about to finalize, I'm about to sign some legislation that does just that, that says, hey, if you want a data center or anything like that in our community, you have to come with benefit for the community. I think a number of us are doing behind the meter policies where kind of bring your own energy. If you bring your own energy and you're not drawing from the grid, it's much easier to get a pathway. I think we also understand that data centers and AI at some level is a national economic and security imperative. We cannot let China win on this one. We have to make sure that our respective states aren't blocking each other and blocking things so that we as a country cannot move forward.
1: All right, gentlemen, we're running a little short on time. I really appreciate you taking the time. Before I let you go, I do want to play a game. So if everybody could please raise your hand like this. Wait, I have to find my camera here. Put your hand up. We're gonna do put a finger down if. I'm sure you have children or have been on the internet and you understand how this works. All right, you ready? Please put a finger down if you are concerned about affordability in your state.
0: Put a finger down if you're concerned?
1: Yeah, if you're concerned about affordability in a state, put one of your fingers down. Please put a finger down if you have released a book in the past year or are planning to release a book in the coming year. All right, that's two out of the four. Put a finger down if you're going to Iowa this year or in the next cycle.
3: You're going to where?
4: Iowa.
3: Iowa.
5: I think I'm
3: Meyer.
5: He's in,
3: yeah.
5: The new guy.
3: Yeah.
1: The gentleman from Delaware has put a finger down. And finally, please put a finger down.
3: We're just going to New Hampshire.
1: New Hampshire also counts. Okay. New Hampshire also counts.
6: My wife likes to have a drink.
1: My final question of the day. Please put a finger down, gentlemen, if you are running for president in 2028. I'm looking. All right, no one committed. No one committed. Thank you for being good sports. I appreciate it. Thank you again. Good luck with the task force.
3: I have to say, though, I'm the only one of this group who actually has a reelection in less than 100 days. So I'm sweating a whole lot more than my friends are here.
1: That's all right. If it's a little hot, maybe one of your new friends can let you borrow a hat. Gentlemen, thank you so much. Have a great time at the Stockyards. We really appreciate you joining us today.
7: A lively time down there in Oklahoma.
1: You said you have a hat, too.
7: All right. To chat or not to chat, that is the question facing many of us. How AI is dividing relationships among friends and family. That is coming up next on Bloomberg This Weekend on Bloomberg Radio, Bloomberg Television, Bloomberg.com, and the Bloomberg Business App.
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16: Thanks for joining us live on Bloomberg This Weekend. I'm Nathan Hager. Let's update you on today's top stories. Capital One Financial says it closed accounts in 2021 that belonged to President Donald Trump's real estate company. That's after an internal review by the bank's anti-money laundering team. The lender disclosed this in a filing late Friday to a judge asking to toss a Trump Organization lawsuit that accused Capital One of political discrimination after the January 6th assault on the U.S. Capitol. The filing does not accuse the president or his company of wrongdoing. The Los Angeles Dodgers have landed the biggest prize ahead of the MLB trade deadline, picking up two-time reigning Cy Young winner Tarek Skubal from the Detroit Tigers last night. Now, of course, was the team that drafted Skubal in 2018 and turned him into a star. Now he joins a high-priced Dodger roster that already includes Shohei Ohtani, fellow two-time Cy Young winner Blake Snell, and Mookie Betts. Vincent Pastor has died. The veteran actor played tough guys and mobsters, including the big gangster who ratted Tony Soprano out to the FBI on the long-running HBO series The Sopranos. Pastor's manager says he was found at his home in New York City Island after having not been heard from for a few days. Vincent Pastor was 80 years old. David and Christina.
11: Thank you. And for those of us who weren't here for the disclosure last hour that neither of you have watched The Sopranos, trust me, I'm working on it.
17: You're going to work on that. Do you have like the DVD set?
11: I will
17: VHS, I will eBay
11: those DVDs and we will make it happen.
17: Nathan, thank you very much.
11: David.
17: Appreciate that. As artificial intelligence becomes ingrained in everyday life, disagreements over the technology are increasingly becoming disagreements over values.
11: In the latest Bloomberg Forecast newsletter, Bloomberg News contributor Josie Cox explores how AI adoption is dividing friends, families, and coworkers, writing, researchers have only just begun to study AI's social consequences, and there's little empirical work examining whether attitudes towards technology are becoming part of people's identities. I have opinions about that, but I will leave them to the expert. But interviews with AI skeptics suggest that for some people, AI use has become a proxy for values.
17: Josie Cox joins us now. She's also the author, I should say, of the book Women, Money, Power, The Rise and Fall of Economic Equality. Great to have you with us.
11: Thank you for having me.
17: Let's start with this disagreement. We can maybe nod to how popular this has become and how we're all kind of fumbling through it. I think we can acknowledge that. What did you find as you dug into this in terms of what the personal or interpersonal ramifications of this are thus far?
18: Yeah, it's so interesting. I mean, everyone is familiar, of course, with the headlines of just the meteoric rise of AI. It's doing everything for us. It's in our work lives, our personal lives, in our bedrooms. It's everywhere. But what I have generally found really interesting is the ways in which it's exacerbating divides. Initially, I was reporting on the gender gap that it was potentially exacerbating.
11: Are men more apt to use it?
18: They are more apt to use it. I did a story of Bloomberg a couple of years ago, really kind of in the sort of beginnings of AI dominance, showing that there was actually quite a stark divide between use rates among women and use rates among men. The gap has closed a little bit, but that really sort of planted the seed of interest. And I've since then been interested in, you know, ways in which AI is not only uniting us but also dividing us. And so this story really came from sort of anecdotal evidence and conversations that I was having with people in my life who were sort of vehemently anti AI. And I just thought it was really interesting because a lot of people have different reasons for being anti-AI, for being sort of AI refusenics, as I like to call them, you know, be that the environment or ethical concerns or in the creative industries. A lot of people are concerned about copyright, things like that. Yeah. But ultimately, they all sort of tend to kind of congregate around this idea of it being a bit of an identity, right? And it's sort of a, you know, as I was reporting the story, I realized that it was almost tribal. It was like us versus them.
17: Interesting.
18: And I just think it's fascinating to kind of consider as AI continues to dominate, continues to infiltrate our lives, what that will ultimately mean for workplaces, families, relationships, etc.
11: I am one of those people who gets very surprised by the people in my life who have started relying on AI so quickly, especially people my age. I'm like, guys, we've managed to make it our whole lives without having your computer tell you how to get on the subway or what to order at dinner. And the people who adopt it, even people in creative industries, people who it's threatening their livelihood, are adopting it in a way that I think counteracts all the rest of their values. Right. But I personally get really upset. I was at dinner the other day, and we needed to Google something, and my friend picked up his phone and said, "Hey, chat, just Google it." But like, why do I care? You know what I mean? Like, why is it so emotionally investing?
18: I think one of the reasons it's so emotional is because a lot of the uses of AI that we're resorting to are to do with communication, right? And communication is something that is so personal. One of the academics who I spoke to, who's a sociologist and who kind of studies political divides, which is sort of a good corollary for this, said that there's a lot of AI skepticism around communications that should be personal, like wedding vows, right? Like birthday greetings,
11: or
18: like
11: dating
18: emails.
11: People are like having their dating apps just talk to each other.
18: Right.
11: Or the messages are completely AI generated.
18: Right. And communication is one of the most personal things that we rely on and one of the most sort of personal building blocks of our lives. So if we're relying on a machine to do that, you know, what does that tell us about the state of humanity, quite frankly?
17: I'm stuck with this agentic setup that's happening.
11: Yeah, it's terrifying. They've, like, programmed, you know, prompt responses because, you know, you don't have to go through this, but it is a quite exhausting process.
17: Anecdotally, there's a lot. On the subject of dating, you cite in your piece here a survey by the dating app Hilly. Pronounce that right?
18: I think so.
17: Yeah, sure.
11: No, no, no.
17: 64% of Gen Z, 56% of millennial daters say they would not date someone who relies on AI for everyday decisions. Here we do have some empirical evidence. At least there's, you know, a survey that's taken place here. We have some data here. But what does that tell you just about the way that, like, lines are being drawn even preemptively, I think?
18: Yeah. Well, I think, you know, to your point, empirical data is scant right now.
17: Yes, even about,
18: right?
17: You know, economic impact, all of that. We're kind of flying blindly through all of this.
18: Completely. I had to cast around for this, right? But I thought this was a really interesting data point. The other thing I should say about it is that this is, of course, people who are saying that they feel this way about AI, right? Whether they're actually acting on it is another thing. This is the same as, you know, the perennial issue with political polling, right? But I think what it does tell us is that there is a bit of a backlash, right? Obviously, you know, as we were saying at the beginning of this conversation, the rise has been absolutely meteoric. And I think that there is a sort of hankering for personal connection amid this AI era that we're all finding ourselves in. So I'm hopeful that we'll get more empirical data on this. Stanford is doing some good research on this. We also had some, I came across some data for the piece showing that skepticism or lack of trust in AI is rising at a pretty rapid clip globally with some regional differences. But over the last sort of 3-4 years, distrust in AI has actually risen by about 10 percentage points, which is a remarkable rate of increase for anything, really. So, you know, let's see what the next generation does and what the dynamics look like there.
11: Well, quickly before you let you go, I mean, I want to ask about that next generation because I was surprised. I don't know if there's, again, research is scant, but is there an age difference with adopters as well? Because I noticed in my life, younger people have almost stronger anti-AI feelings than some of the older people in my life who are like, this is cool, I can do this thing. And then I noticed this week, LinkedIn now has an option where you can hit the little button and say, this looks like AI slop, because I think they were getting bombarded with things that people didn't like and it was ruining the user experience.
18: Yeah, I mean, I think as ever with new technologies, it comes down to literacy, right? And the younger generations are individuals who grew up with the internet, right? They don't know a time before the internet. So maybe that sort of skepticism is a little bit more intuitive for them. But again, let's see.
17: I wanted to ask you lastly just about the difficulty of being a skeptic or a fusnik, as you put it. So you cite in the piece there are companies now that are incentivizing employees to use AI. And so even if you don't want to do it or don't think that it's going to help or be a positive thing, there is pressure now being placed on people to use it in the workplace.
18: Yeah, absolutely. There are large companies that are not only incentivizing employees to use AI, but actively almost forcing them
17: mandating
18: it. And I think those are the skeptics who were least willing to speak to me, right? Because they think their job might be on the line, right? But I think that is where we see kind of, that's really concerning, right? If you're being forced to do something in your work, that becomes a productivity issue, that becomes an engagement issue. Ultimately, that could become a workforce issue.
11: Wow. Oh, it's a fascinating subject. I think it's one that we're all thinking about all the time, especially when I don't have kids, but I know trying to parent has to be especially difficult. Like, my dog doesn't know how to AI, so we're safe there. But Cox, thank you so much.
17: Come back as you get more empirical.
11: Please let us know
17: as well. I know we're the agency of the story as well. So nice
11: 100%.
17: To see you.
11: Nice to see you as well. All right, coming up, we've talked about bougie water, we've talked about fancy hotels.
17: We have.
11: Guess what? Running, going lux. Would you spend $350 for shorts? We're going to talk about the latest high-end exercise trend.
17: Evidently, a lot of people will spend the amount of money for running shorts.
11: I will absolutely not.
17: Okay. She's drawn a line. Take us to
11: Amazon and TJ Maxx, baby.
17: You can watch the show on Bloomberg TV. 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Bloomberg This Weekend continues in just a minute.

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5: Welcome back to Bloomberg This Weekend. I'm Christina Ruffini with David Gura. Running is having a moment. An estimated 52 million Americans now say they run or jog regularly, and that is a new record.
6: And even though this is an activity that does not require more than shorts, shirts, shoes, running has become a big business. We talked to Lily Meyer about what's become a multi-billion dollar industry. She's a retail reporter for Bloomberg. Lily, you write about how running has become a status symbol. When and how did that happen?
7: Yeah, I mean, I think, you know, running has always been popular, but coming out of the pandemic, as run clubs regathered and began, more people joined and got into running.
6: Poonam Goyal, who works at Bloomberg Intelligence, told you that running has become kind of cultic. Describe that. I mean, I live in Brooklyn near the park. There are running clubs. I see groups. But it's more than that. It's become like a real way of life for a lot of people.
7: Yeah. I mean, the running club culture has exploded. There are now running clubs around everything, you know, around different interests. And then there are dating apps where you can meet people through fitness. And so I think it's really become more of an identifier than it was in the past.
6: So it's become this kind of cult. How does that play out in terms of the way that people dress for it, what clothes they're buying for it, kind of what ancillary gear they're getting as a result of being runners, I guess, in a bigger sense?
7: Yeah, I mean, I think because it's become more social, people want to look good while they do it. If they're going to a run club that has a bar or meet up after, and then maybe they see someone they're interested in, they want to look good, or if they're doing it with their friends or want to make new friends. So I think it's become less of an activity you can do in your pajamas or in your old college t-shirt.
6: You talk to people who have become runners in recent years. Did they do it because of all of this kind of social compliment, or is it something they kind of stumbled into as they got into running?
7: It was a mix. Some of them started doing it right out of the pandemic, or started in the pandemic, where that was something you could do to get outside and still social distance. So I think, you know, most of the people I spoke to have picked it up in the last 3 to 4 years, some even less.
6: Let's talk a bit about what people are buying. A lot of clothing and a lot of expensive clothing. Like, what does that look like? Take us through the rack of what people are getting.
7: Yeah, so some of the people I spoke to who buy the more high-end running gear, one thing they'll buy is this brand Satisfy has these mock tests.
6: Satisfy, yes.
7: Which is a higher-end running brand. They have shirts that are $140. They have shorts that are $350, running vests that are $410. There's a brand District Vision that makes running sunglasses, Bandit, which makes all kinds of running gear.
6: Let me stick with Satisfy for a second. So there are these kind of moth hole shirts.
7: Yes.
6: Looks like a moth has chewed cotton.
7: Yes.
6: That is the goal, but it's not done in any kind of random way. There's like a method to the madness
7: yes.
6: of it all.
7: So the holes are laser cut.
6: Laser cut.
7: They're laser cut, and the brand every few years will use athletes, have them run and analyze their sweat patterns and make these laser cut holes based on where runners sweat.
6: As people are buying this, are they doing it with performance in mind? Are they thinking, yeah, it's cool that they've done this like a mouse and laser cut it? Or is it because it looks cool? What did they tell you?
7: I think it's because it looks cool. I mean, I think, you know, they perform well. And they're also cotton, which is interesting. So they're not in, you know, a dry fit fabric. But I think it is because it looks cool. And someone told me, you know, I can wear it while I run and then show up at brunch and I still look good.
6: Something I found fascinating is you talked to a number of these runners who spent like $3,500 or $5,000 on clothes, and that's like exclusive of shoes. What was their reaction to kind of like doing that math and figuring that out? Were they at all surprised at like how much of an investment they'd made in this?
7: Yeah, it was funny talking to people, you know, they'd be like, okay, let me think. Oh, it's $5,000.
6: It's like a sizable amount of money, yeah.
7: So, I mean, I think for some people it is expected, but I think for a lot of people they're like, oh, it adds up. And I mean, I would never want to be asked how much money I spend on clothing. So, but I think it does add up in a way that maybe it wouldn't have in the past shopping at some of the less expensive brands.
6: You cover retailers here at Bloomberg, and I'd love to know sort of what this has meant for the retail economy surrounding running. Like what are stores seeing in terms of traffic and sort of how much people are willing to spend on shorts and shirts and socks and the like?
7: I think it depends on the brand. So running at Nike is still doing really well. And, you know, Nike, most of Nike's products are not priced at the higher end.
6: The high price point, yeah.
7: Yeah, they have a few products that, you know, are more technical and go for more. But running is still doing well at brands that offer more affordable running gear. But brands like Satisfy are seeing people spend more and are growing as well.
6: You mentioned Bandit a moment ago. People mm-hmm. are paying money to kind of get early offers from Bandit. What does that say to you just about that brand's attitude toward consumerism? Sort of who's getting locked into deals like that?
7: It's interesting. I mean, I think it feels like that drop culture that we see in sneakers is expanding to other categories. So people, you know, want the coolest thing. They want to get it before other people. They want to make sure they can get it. So I think, you know, that pull that you can get clothes sooner and also get access to deals and get free socks is really enticing for shoppers.
6: Let me end with like a more existential question. That is, I think of running as like a sport that super egalitarian, anybody can get into, you just need like shoes and socks, shirt and shorts. This is changing all of that, I guess. There's kind of like a barrier that's being put in place here because of the kind of new coolness of running that wasn't there before.
7: Yeah, I mean, I think many people are probably still running in old shirts and shorts and
6: them.
7: Not spending a ton
6: admit.
7: Of money.
6: Yeah.
7: I'm one of them. But even myself, I've, you know, started to see these things and think like, okay, this is like cooler than what I'm running in. Like maybe I should get into it. So I think, you know, we might start to see people spending more and people have been.
5: All right, we're coming up on 9 a.m. here in New York.
6: We'll take a quick look here at some notable earnings coming up this week. In addition to SpaceX on Tuesday, Palantir reporting on Monday, AMD on Wednesday, Paramount Skydance on Thursday, Disney on Friday. 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
0: 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Welcome to Bloomberg This Weekend, live from New York with David Gura, Christina Ruffini, and Lisa Mateo. The latest headlines, key analysis, big interviews, and the stories that hit home on your days off.
5: Welcome back to Bloomberg This Weekend. We're coming to you live from Bloomberg World Headquarters in New York. I'm Christina Ruffini.
6: I'm David Gura. It is Sunday, August the 2nd. A busy morning. You know, we were kind of anticipating perhaps some military activity over the course of the weekend, in part because of what we saw in the Wall Street Journal, what we saw at Camp David on Friday, an indication that the president was going to pursue more military action against Iran.
5: And the region was bracing for it.
6: Yes,
5: we were talking to people saying, buckle down, embassies were on alert, everybody was ready for it, and then...
6: Well, we got this post last night.
5: A Truth Social post. Saying it's on hold for now due to some regional efforts by some partners, but that doesn't really solve the larger issues. Yes, it's on pause, but the fundamental facts have not changed. So even if these two parties can get to the table, first of all, they have to decide when they're doing it, how they're doing it, who's sitting around that table, which are all big ifs, but can this really be worked out given that the facts on the ground have not really changed?
6: We're back at the concept of a plan, territory perimeters of a deal. Nathan Hager, in for Lisa Mateo on this Sunday morning. So get us up to speed here on all the headlines. Nathan.
9: Well, as you say, David and Christina, President Trump indeed says he has ordered the U.S. military to hold off on new strikes against Iran. That's as he says the Islamic Republic and other Middle Eastern nations have agreed to the parameters of the deal in a Truth Social post overnight. Now, the president had threatened to hit Iran, quote, very hard as late as last Friday. Saudi state-run media are reporting that Crown Prince Mohammed bin Salman of Saudi Arabia urged dialogue on a call with President Trump yesterday. A shooting at a fast food restaurant in Twin Falls, Idaho, has left three people dead, seven others hurt. This happened yesterday afternoon at an In-N-Out Burger drive-thru. Twin Falls Police Chief Matthew Hicks says hundreds were in the area at the time.
10: We believe that the threat to the community is over. The suspected shooter in this incident is deceased. He was nearby on the scene there, and we are working trying to ascertain his identity and the motivations behind that. We'll be able to figure that out in the next coming days.
9: Now, witnesses say the gunman came out from that drive-thru with an AR-style rifle and another man with a pistol fired at the shooter. City officials say the suspect's body was found in an area near that In-N-Out. More than a dozen wildfires are burning across Washington state. The biggest is the Old Trails Fire near Spokane, where large parts of the county are under mandatory evacuation orders. Spokane Mayor Lisa Brown is urging residents to heed the warnings.
11: We're not in a place right now where we can talk about the magnitude of the property destruction, but it is a very dangerous situation.
9: And the National Weather Service has issued its most urgent red flag warning, particularly dangerous situation for much of eastern Washington, as well as northeastern Oregon. A bombing at an upscale restaurant in Moscow, Russia, has left three dead and 21 others hurt. Russia's anti-terrorism agency says that blast killed a security guard who tried to prevent a woman from bringing an improvised explosive inside a box to that Italian restaurant. The woman and another customer were also killed in the blast. Moscow's mayor is calling it a terrorist act. He's not saying who might be responsible. And the U.S. has raised its travel advisory for Spain's North African enclave of Ceuta. The State Department says, quote, massive and uncontrolled arrival of migrants from Morocco may lead to unpredictable and dangerous security situations. Spain says more than half of the 50,000 or so people thought to have illegally crossed the border this week have now left. At least 67 died in this week's border breach. David and Christina.
6: Nathan, thank you very much. Appreciate
5: that. Thanks, Nathan. All right. As we mentioned, President Trump announced he would hold off on striking Iran as long as a deal with the Middle East nation is reached quickly. Writing on social media this morning in part, quote, we have just been asked by Iran and other Middle Eastern countries to hold off any attack in the perimeters of a deal have been agreed to. This would include immediate, complete, and total opening of the Strait of Hormuz and an end to Iran's nuclear threat. Based on this request, I have agreed for the future benefit of the world and likewise survival of a successful and prosperous Iran to cancel the attack, subject to being able to rapidly make a deal.
6: Join us now is Bloomberg White House correspondent Jennifer DeLuy. Jennifer, great to have you with us here on this Sunday. Let's start here and pivot to domestic matters, but what is the latest read, sort of what happened here in terms of the president's thinking, his decision here not to go ahead with this attack, which, as we mentioned at the top of the show, was something he telegraphed doing on Friday at that cabinet meeting televised live from Camp David?
12: Right. Well, I mean, you know, this episode, you know, with Friday's reports of the U.S. weighing new strikes on Iran's energy infrastructure, and as you noted, that the president's own comments at that cabinet meeting giving way to that Truth social post last night saying he'd hold off, really kind of illustrates, you know, that the limited position he's in 6 months into this war. You know, he's increasingly boxed in. He has limited options to resolve this conflict. Further escalation and threats of it risk surging costs for fuel and other consumer goods, even as he's trying to address that before the midterm elections. And of course, you know, he faces pushback from U.S. allies in the region with the idea of further escalation. You know, they are concerned about their own potential casualties in a widening war. Now, you know, Trump did also say, as you noted, that the parameters of a deal had been agreed to, including concessions on Iran's nuclear capability and its control, really, of the Strait of Hormuz. But of course, we have heard the president say such things before.

0: It has not been echoed in Iranian media. And, you know, we've already seen one such agreement, the memorandum of understanding that led to that brief ceasefire, dissolve as this conflict proves increasingly intractable.
1: We talked in the last hour a little bit about the kind of shifting goals of this conflict from the beginning. And I want to play you some sound from Secretary of State Marco Rubio talking about regime change, because this wasn't a goal, then possibly was a goal, and now looks increasingly unlikely. Let's have a listen.
2: The regime change has never been the goal, though. As you say, it has been denuclearization. Can you have one without the other, though?
3: I think the regime has to change. You may not have a regime change, but the regime has to change. The Iranian regime traditionally has been expeditionary. In essence, their view is they don't want to just govern Iran. They want to govern the region. They view them. They want to export their revolution. That does have to change. And the only way you're going to change that is if you make the price of it too high for them to be able to pay.
1: Increasingly, it seems like if you're looking at who's going to outlast a painstaking run on their population, you're looking at a group of people in Iran who don't have to run for president, and President Trump, as November gets closer and closer and those gas prices stay high, who wins this battle, even just in the press when it comes to the domestic audience? Because it seems like the president wants to end this as quickly as possible, and Iran has seen this play out before with the U.S. and with other big nations bogged down in these conflicts. Sometimes they can outlast even the Soviet Union and even the United States in, like, Afghanistan and Iraq.
0: I mean, you've nailed it. These are the political pressures that the president is facing, and they're very real, especially as those November elections get close. He has said, many times, most notably overseas, he said he didn't want to be compared unfavorably, in the annals of history. He was concerned about economic repercussions, global economic damage. So he's kind of laid those cards out on the table. And of course, he's subject to a political election cycle that, the Iranian leaders, certainly leaders in Tehran, are not. That's clearly an issue here in the strategy going forward. It's worth noting that the president has also, countered his own concern by saying, look, you know, the nuclear weapon capability is something I need to make sure they don't have, and has diminished at times his concern about economic concerns as well, or his concern about the economy.
4: Jen, let's wander down Pennsylvania Avenue from the White House past the Justice Department, very much in focus here on this Sunday morning. As well, I guess we go to the U.S. Attorney's Office on the heels of that, too. In fact, let's start there. We had this announcement from Jeanine Pirro, former Judge Jeanine Pirro, now the U.S. Attorney for Washington, D.C., that her office is no longer going to pursue charges against this former Olympian.
1: Oh, I wanted to ask this question. Well, all right.
4: Alleged here initially by her office that he had been guilty of vandalism in what had happened to the reflection pool. She, stepping back from that, saying that she and her prosecutors in her office, unaware of information that the Department of the Interior had here, pulling that indictment. Then we have a message from President Trump, another message that we're going to cite here from President Trump overnight on Truth Social. I disagree 100% with Jeanine Pirro. I don't know what she was thinking, the president writes. There may have been some contractor difficulty, but the major damage was caused by vandals. We don't have to get into the intricacies of this unless you want to do that, but help us understand the broader point here. This is a rare thing to see a member of his administration, a trusted advisor to the president, kind of coming out against him here, and then the president pushing back pretty vociferously here on social media.
0: Yeah, that is absolutely why this moment is notable. I mean, the president has been able to keep quite a tight leash and control on the Justice Department during his second term, despite its decades-long tradition of independence. And of course, he's been able to keep a tight control on top members of his cabinet and his administration. And here you are seeing this very rare pushback. With Pirro saying, look, the evidence says this is not vandalism. This was a botched installation job. There was a little bit of sunlight in the president's truth on this yesterday when he acknowledged there may have been some contractor difficulty. But then, of course, he doubled down, as did his own interior secretary, and insisting this was really vandalism, not bad installation.
1: That's right. I have that tweet up right here. Secretary Doug Burgum saying the evidence is clear. Vandals have repeatedly caused damage to the reflecting pool, and going on from there, talking about the president cares a lot about protecting our sacred monuments, and his leadership has restored the nation's capital by making D.C. safe and beautiful again. But, Jen, I do think it's interesting, this pushback from the U.S. Attorney's Office. And if you think it's symptomatic of anything else, folks I talked to over at DOJ have been kind of overwhelmed by trying to navigate these cases that they're being pushed by the White House that don't have a lot of weight to them. They don't have the facts. I think about Sandwich Guy. I don't know if you remember the guy who threw the Subway sandwich at the National Guardsman on U Street in D.C., who was, you know, the jury nullification. They were dismissed, the charges, but, you know, they did have to expend all that energy. People are working pretty hard on all these. Is there something else going on here, or do you think this is a one-off?
0: You know, it's hard to see it as a one-off because we're seeing it not just with the DOJ, but in other elements of the Republican Party. I would say, you know, this case is unique and interesting in that Jeanine Pirro went out so very strongly. She held a press conference right after the initial reports of vandalism. So she really leaned into what Trump claimed was vandalism at the start. And I think that's what makes this one particularly notable and remarkable, this retreat from that position in these legal filings. But then, of course, you do have, you know, the president brushing up against members of his own party as he tries to get his acting attorney general, Todd Blanche, fully confirmed over in the Senate. And so we're seeing, you know, pockets of resistance that this president in his second term just hasn't experienced that much.
4: I want to go to the Justice Department now. And so this roiling debate has been over Todd Blanche, currently deputy attorney general, nominated to be the attorney general fully. Of course, what's holding that up is the protestation of John Cornyn, Tom Tillis, over this weaponization fund that was established as part of a settlement from the president and his family. It seemed like that was dead. It seemed like there was a chance this could move forward. Then over the course of last week, that was walked back. And I look here at, I'll quote here from the New York Times. President Trump said on Saturday that he would revive a proposal for a $1.8 billion so-called anti-weaponization fund that would compensate his supporters if the Senate does not confirm his nominee for attorney general. Jen, what is your latest read of the state of play on all of this? You have Tom Tillis saying he hopes all of this gets sorted out by Tuesday of this coming week. There is some eagerness among lawmakers, I think, to enjoy their summer recess so much as they'll be able to do so. But this is another instance, it seems, of an about-face by the president that I think is really complicating matters for lawmakers, certainly.
0: You know, absolutely. I mean, despite Tillis's hopes of a resolution by that Tuesday committee meeting that's crucial to get the nomination to the full Senate for consideration, it's hard to see a pathway, especially given that the president has gone from, you know, saying this thing is dead to on Friday saying, but I wish it wasn't. And then yesterday saying, I'd actually like to codify it in law. This thing being, of course, the anti-weaponization fund. As you noted, there's also issues around the immunity deal that has been brokered. Our reporting indicates that the president, the White House rather, has been unwilling and the DOJ has been unwilling to accept some limits on the sweeping nature of that immunity deal. So that's tied up here, you know, but as long as the president is, you know, digging in, doubling down on this and saying, you know, he's not going to abandon it. But what's more, he's actually going to try to push for it to be created in much stronger ways. You know, it's hard to see that creating a pathway for Blanche. Tillis and Cornyn have been very clear they want to see these changes. And of course, that Tuesday vote looms very large.
4: Jen, a quick follow-up on this. We see this administration having so many acting officials across government, and I'm curious what difference it makes whether or not Todd Blanche is confirmed to the job permanently. He's serving in that capacity now. Why does it make a difference, if at all?
0: Yeah, Blanche is a little bit different than some other acting positions because he's already been confirmed, just not to this position. Yeah. He could essentially stay in the acting role and for quite a long time. He might have to be renominated in the new year. And there's a concern that, you know, decisions he takes while acting attorney general could be legally challenged because he hasn't been formally confirmed to that role. So there is some legal risk, of course, for a day-to-day, on a day-to-day basis. He can continue doing much of the work he would do even if he was fully confirmed.
1: All right, Jen DeLuey covering the White House for us this morning. Thank you so much for joining us. Always nice to see you.
4: We're going to bring in a member of Congress now. That's Jonathan Jackson. He's the representative of the 1st Congressional District in Illinois, serves on the Foreign Affairs and Agriculture Committees in Congress. Great to have his perspective on this Sunday morning. Congressman, thank you very much for being here. We were talking about kind of domestic matters through the prism of what's happening in Washington, D.C. You might have heard us talking about the fight over Todd Blanche's nomination. Before that, we were talking about this reflecting pool, and maybe we can start there. Not in the remit of Foreign Affairs or Agriculture, but one I know that you have strong opinions about. Your sense of sort of what's transpired here over the last 72 hours, say, we had the U.S. Attorney for the District of Columbia walking back an indictment that she'd put against a former Olympian who was accused of vandalizing that reflecting pool. And now overnight, the president saying, no, in fact, that's not the case. He still believes that this was vandalism at play, and presumably that this individual still needs to be prosecuted. Your reaction to that is somebody whose gaze I know is out on the National Mall and at the reflecting pool from time to time during the course of a week.
5: You're funny. That's good. This is just awful that the president obviously needs some help. He's being ill-advised and ill-served by the people that are closest to him. And to tell you, I don't know where the money's coming from. It's not being appropriated by Congress. I don't know where the gold leaf on the statues is coming from, where this no-bid contract comes from for a convicted felon that was engaged in bribery with elected officials. And it had already been redone under the Obama administration. The pool is too heavy. It had been. And so they raised it up so it wasn't so much water. It's sitting on top of a swamp. And literally, that's what the geography was. And so now they're redoing that. How do you tear down a historic landmark? How do you tear down a building without a permit? Like, who pulled the permit in the East Wing? Where's this $1 billion and their cranes up over the East Wing now to lay down the infrastructure? He said that was private donations. There's just no supervision, no oversight. But I would tell you that we're all bearing the cost of this haphazard administrative action. And if you're looking at Gibson coming in for drywall that's coming from Mexico, if you're looking for appliances that are in Asia, if you're looking at copper that goes into your house coming from Peru and Chile, that we're all paying for these tariffs that he has still imposed that was done without the consent of the Congress. And we still have this blockade going on and a war in our hemisphere that is really undiscussed and underrated, but is going to have dire consequences if we don't reverse this immediately in Cuba and in Venezuela. There's still sanctions on Venezuela after we've taken the country over. I don't understand this.
1: I think we do want to get your take on what's happening this morning with Iran and the Middle East because you're foreign affairs experience. But I know you did just go on a congressional trip that included Haiti and Venezuela. I've been to Haiti a couple times. The last time I went was the Secretary of State, Antony Blinken, when the situation there had calmed just enough for us to touch down and then take off incredibly quickly, because even with all that security, they were very concerned. So I'm wondering what the security situation was there. And then I'm also reading that 300,000 Haitians in Florida who had TPS visas, that's temporary protective status, came after that 2010 earthquake. Those visas are about to be pulled. The Trump administration is saying it's time for them to go home. It's safe for them to go home. Is that even possible? Should they be sent home?
5: No, we have still advisory and warnings about American citizens going into Haiti. The Haitian community cannot absorb the persons that are being expelled on temporary protective status. We have 350,000 people they say they're going to be immediately affected that are Haitians. Half of those will convert over to citizenship. 180,000 are going to be in dire straits to go back to Haiti. They don't have the infrastructure, the housing, or anything. Also, we're going to lose nurses primarily in Florida and New York and in Boston, people that are very productive, and doctors, teachers, educators are doing great things. The direct payments going back to Haitians from the United States in remittances is over $3.5 billion. With cash and remittances, it's almost 50% of their economy is going to 13 million people. That money goes away when you have those people to stop sending money back home. On average, they're making $800 a year in Haiti. It's the highest discrepancy between DR and Haiti in the entire world of income, $11,000, $12,000 to $800. And so we're going to compound the problem of the largest nation in the Caribbean of 13 million people. And so it was poorly conceived, erratically done, and just morally bankrupt to send these people back home.
4: I want to pick up on the other part of that trip. That was to Venezuela. And I think, we should note here, it's been a long time since a member of Congress has made a trip to Venezuela. So no small thing to have a CODEL touching ground in Caracas. But we got some news this morning that Venezuela's government and some opposition members formally launching a U.S.-backed political dialogue that could establish the terms for future democratic elections in that country. We know, as you know, President Trump says the country's not ready to hold elections, much to the chagrin of Maria Corina Machado and others who might run in that election when and if it takes place. Your sense of the appetite for it, your sense of this current government, this interim government's willingness to engage in a process that would lead to elections in the months ahead?
5: Well, I believe that the Venezuelan government, they're full speed ahead, that they would like to go forward with the elections, but it's a matter of timing.

0: access to their funds of their oils that are being sold, and who's making the money off the brokerage fees. And so they can't prioritize as a nation what they want to do. Should they enhance their energy grid, which is in dire straits? Should they be able to put more money into which oil projects? It just can't be a bonanza of U.S. oil companies and interests running down there to try to get contracts without any local involvement and local participation. They're a sovereign nation. They have a right and a will to live under their own sort of governance. And we're like superimposing our will on it. So I think it's very fragile. I know the people are moving along with their life. We still have sanctions on a country that we have taken the president out of. And so we would like to have a press conference. I'd like to see more of Secretary Rubio's presence on this so we can hear his voice and see what the vision is. We've got a president that is now from Venezuela that's in U.S. custody in New York City. On the day he was arrested, they said he was the head of a drug cartel organization that no one knew about. And now, if you look at the most current reports, that cartel is said to no longer exist. So I'm sure some of those charges are going to get dropped. We just need some transparency and normalcy out of this administration.
1: Carson, because we don't get to focus on this part of the world a lot, I think we're going to stay here for our last question. And you're talking about wanting to know more about what the vision is for Venezuela, what the transparency is there on the policy. You were in Cuba earlier this year. I want to ask you directly, do you think President Trump plans to invade Cuba?
0: I absolutely believe he plans on invading. He telegraphs his punches. They keep talking about it. We are now currently at war with Cuba. That's not an inflammatory statement. If you have a naval blockade where you stop the import or export of goods, that's an act of war. So neighboring Caribbean countries cannot give oil to their Cuban neighbor because we, as the United States, have some hostilities with them. So we have economically asphyxiated this island nation of over 10 million people. We've seen early childhood deaths and infant mortality is beginning to rise. We've seen their cancer, which they were very good at detecting early on, is now beginning to rise. They're getting more people in stage 3 and 4 because they're not able to do the early detection. They cannot get basic human supplies. And even as we talk about the Caribbean, these boat strikes are illegal. There have been several people of Colombian descent that have been killed by these airstrikes, double taps, whatever, no quarters that Mr. Pete Hegseth is talking about. And then with Venezuela, we have their cash on our accounts and have not been able to let the president disperse her funds according to her priorities and go on state television, says what she wants to do. So, yes, the Caribbean, we should be focused on. It's at home. It's a hotbed issue from Caracas, Venezuela to Chicago. It's 2300 miles. People have walked up here. I've spoken to people that have been on bicycle, train, boat, train and walking in cars and smugglers. We've got 35,000 Venezuelans that came to Chicago in the last 2 years. And so it's one body. It's in our hemisphere. Cuba is 90 miles off the coast of Miami. Haiti is almost 400 miles off the coast. Unless we get there and help rectify those issues, they're coming here. You've not seen an migration issue, crisis. This will be a manufactured one if we don't step in front of it.
2: All right, the gentleman from the 1st Congressional District in Illinois. Congressman, thank you very much for your time. Appreciate it on this Sunday.
1: Thank you so much. All right, this week, voters in 7 states will head to the polls for primary elections. Starting Tuesday, Michigan, Missouri, Virginia, Kansas, and Washington State. Tennessee holds its primary Thursday, and Hawaii is on Saturday.
2: Well, much of the nation's attention has focused on the Great Lakes State, Michigan's Democratic Senate primary. With us now from Detroit, Bloomberg opinion columnist Ron Brownstein, Nancy Kaffer with us as well. She's the editorial page editor for the Detroit Free Press. Nancy, let me start with you. Today, as I understand, the last day for early voting in the state of Michigan, and I look at the number from the Secretary of State's office, more than 1 million voters have cast their ballots already. Just underline for us here the importance of this race, yes, for Michiganders, but for Democrats across this country as well.
3: Yeah, the control of the Congress, I think, runs through Michigan here. We've got a hugely consequential Senate race that's going to tell us a number of things. We've got progressive candidate Abdul El-Fayed, far more centrist candidate U.S. Rep. Haley Stevens. So those are two sort of ideological choices Democrats face. But we're also facing a test of what exactly money can do in a primary. Representative Stevens has $52 million.

0: an outside spending in this race, and it's a 12-to-1 spending advantage over El Sayed, who has, I think, a stronger ground game, more of an organic kind of viral support. And so we're looking at not just a choice in ideology, but then how money can communicate that ideology or the desirability of each candidate to voters.
1: I mean, Ron, I'm wondering what your take is on that, because we talk a lot about how money doesn't always equate to votes. We see a lot of times, especially candidates spending their own money on races, that's almost never successful, even though that's not necessarily the case here. But give us a rundown, compare and contrast these two candidates for us, if you will. Who's supporting whom? And I mean, the polls are not that close at the moment. The latest Michigan right. Democratic Senate poll has Abdullah Sayed 54% to Haley Stevens 39%.
2: Yeah, I mean, look, this is the culmination of an extraordinary year in Democratic primaries. I mean, I've been covering politics since the early 1980s, and I can't recall a year when I've written so many stories about Democratic primaries, or for that matter, Republican primaries. You know, we have seen a kind of systematic series of conflicts between left and center in House races, some Senate races, and this is really the kind of the main event. I mean, both sides are kind of treating this as, to use the World War II analogy, a battle of the bulge. I mean, enormous effort on the kind of the party establishment, Senate Majority Leader Democratic Leader Chuck Schumer, the governor, Gretchen Whitmer, Gary Peters, the outgoing senator that they're hoping to replace. They've all endorsed Haley Stevens. And then kind of the constellation of leftist luminaries have aligned behind El Sayed, Bernie Sanders, Elizabeth Warren, AOC, the Squad. So it is very clear on that. I think, you know, the ideological dimension is important, but in many ways, I think it is a reflection of the depth of alienation of rank and file Democratic voters from the party establishment. Above all, I mean, you can't overstate how completely the final months of the Biden presidency and the inability to stop Trump from returning and the inability to slow him down once he did has discredited Democratic leadership with Democratic voters. And so their warnings about electability in El Sayed's case, which may be very well justified, I think are largely falling on deaf ears.
3: Nancy, I want to ask you about an article Bloomberg published this week centering on black voters in the state of Michigan. And this is a pool, I gather, of about a quarter of voters. Black voters will play a crucial role here in this primary. And mm-hmm. Haley Stevens has the backing of the Congressional Black Caucus of the Michigan Democratic Party Black Caucus as well. How hard fought is this demographic here in this race?
0: You know, I think it is. It's a key voting demographic. I think it's all sort of a key moral demographic. A lot of progressive politics center around economic justice. And if progressive candidates, as we have seen, can sort of fail to connect with the black community, it's a little bit of a challenge to continue to make that argument. So, no, it's a very desirable voting block, both for loyalty and, again, for what it means about the causes that you're endorsing. So we'll see. I mean, I think that Representative Stevens has been polling a little bit better with black voters, specifically in Detroit, where most black voters are centered. We'll find out on Tuesday whether those efforts were successful or not. You know, El Sayed's been here a lot trying to get those votes as well. It's going to be, I mean, I've been doing politics here for 26 years, and I generally feel like I have a sense of what's going to happen. And this is the first race in as long as I can remember that I'm really am not sure, and I'm very eager to see what happens.
1: Fair enough. And Ron, there's another group that's been very important in this debate, and that's there's been a lot of focus on Israel and support of AIPAC. Yeah. It's become a bit of a sticking point. We've got some sound we want to play you really quick.
4: Ask yourself why it is that we are paying $5 gas, why it is we can't seem to get out of this quagmire. It's because for too long, our foreign policy has been handed to us by the likes of the State of Israel and AIPAC, who has made sure that Democrats and Republicans are doing their bidding. I don't take that money.
5: What I will work for in the United States Senate, we need long-term peace. Donald Trump has failed us. The Prime Minister of Israel has failed in that regard.
1: So what do you do with this? I mean, is this an issue that voters are really making the decision based off of how important is this given where this race is and the history of how people vote in the state, especially it was an issue in the presidential race and perhaps an outsized one that Democrats weren't expecting?
2: Yeah, look, I mean, in polling, you know, there's no question that issues of affordability and standing up to Trump, you know, are more Democrats cite that as major factors in their votes than Israel-Palestine. But I think it's become, you know, here and elsewhere, a symbol, particularly the AIPAC support of kind of whether you are kind of going along with the way Democrats have traditionally done things or whether you're someone who is going to push for new directions. And I think that is above all what we're seeing among

0: Democratic voters here, not to understate how completely support for Israel has crumbled in the U.S. I mean, in Gallup polling, the share of Americans expressing a favorable view toward Israel is close to 30 points lower than it was 5 years ago. I mean, that's comparable to what we saw for Russia around the invasion of Crimea. And it's not, it's not confined to Democrats, although it's most extreme among Democrats. You're seeing it among Republicans, too. I mean, there is no question that what we are watching here is a significant backlash against the way Israel behaved and the way its defenders in the U.S. Have behaved. And I think Stevens aligning so closely with AIPAC, if she loses this race, I think that is a signal to Democratic voters that they have to have at least a more skeptical. It doesn't mean you have to, oppose Israel or view the security relationship as fundamentally a negative for the U.S., but kind of that unmitigated, unqualified support, I think is extremely problematic in a Democratic primary at this point.
1: Nancy, I've got a two-part question for you. The first is, tell us a bit about Mike Rogers, the former congressman against whom the winner is going to have to run. And the second is, we see Ron Brownstein not in front of his amazing bookshelves in Los Angeles. He's in Detroit. He's on a reporting trip there. What's one thing he needs to know or something he should check out while he's on that reporting trip to get a holistic sense of the state of this race?
2: Okay, so Mike Rogers, he was a U.S. rep for a while in the aughts. He is a longtime Michigan politician. He's an extremely conservative Republican. He has said that he wants to roll back key provisions of the Affordable Care Act. He wants people to pay for preventative care. He has suggested that sick people should pay more for insurance, which again are kind of key things that the Affordable Care Act tried to resolve. He's a career law enforcement agent. He was in the FBI. He endorsed Trump for the first time after January 6th, mm-hmm. which is an interesting choice for a law enforcement person. And in an editorial board endorsement interview with the Free Press in 2024, he was a lot more MAGA oriented than he had been, in his previous iteration as a Republican candidate. He suggested that people who were incarcerated should not be released from prison if they were illiterate until they had learned to read, which is a pretty dramatic statement. And so the biggest thing about Mike Rogers is the Michigan Democrats are really tearing themselves up right now over this primary, but every Michigan Democrat aligns far more with Haley Stevens or Abdul Sayed than they do with Mike Rogers. And it's going to be fascinating to see if the party, whoever wins this primary, can become a coalition, because Michigan is a purple state and it's going to take a full Democratic coalition, every Democrat falling in line, not necessarily falling in love, and getting out to vote in November. So that's what you need to know about Mike Rogers. And what do you need to know about
1: Detroit? Very quickly,
3: yes. We've got about 10 seconds left. So
2: I normally tell people to go get tacos in Mexican town, but I'm not sure that's
1: I think that's good enough.
3: Nancy Cover, she's with Detroit Free Press, and Ron Brownstein, of course, a Bloomberg opinion political columnist. Thank you both so much. Get some tacos for us.
1: And it was great to catch up with Ron, talk to Nancy Cook as well. You can find on the latest edition of the Big Take podcast. That's available for download now. Coming up here, we're going to talk about changes to Washington, D.C. and Dulles Airport in particular. Stay with us.
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19: Thank you for joining us live on Bloomberg This Weekend. I'm Nathan Hager, updating you on today's top stories. Ukraine struck a Rosneft oil refinery in Russia's Saratov region overnight. That says a near daily series of attacks on Moscow's fuel industry continues. Officials say Ukraine also struck an airfield more than 600 miles east of Kyiv, which Ukrainian officials say had been used to launch cruise missile strikes. Russian authorities say two people were killed in today's attack. Europe's wildfire crisis is spreading east. Greece has ordered fresh evacuations around Athens as gale force winds drive the flames deeper into the western Attica region. And France continues to guard a massive fire that's grown to four times the size of Paris. Now that blaze is contained, but thousands are still displaced and more than 100,000 acres are still burning. Hungary is shutting down its only nuclear plant. This is due to a record low levels of the Danube River. The country's new prime minister says a shortage of water to cool the PAX facility has it operating at just over a tenth of its 2,000 megawatt capacity. This is the first time this plant has been shut down in its 44-year history. And Michigan has joined Minnesota in announcing cyber attacks on its water supply. State officials say 9 of Michigan's water systems were the target of attacks that intelligence officials have blamed on Iran. Earlier this week, Minnesota reported at least 30 of its systems were hacked as well. Michigan says all of its water facilities, though, are operating safely as the investigation continues. David and Christina.
20: Thank you very much. Be interested to watch this as it goes forward. I mean, I think there's been a lot of fear about Iranian cyber attacks in light of the war starting in February. Seems like this may be a manifestation of that.
21: And a lot of criticism overall that the

0: the cyber infrastructure and security of those facilities is not great to begin with. So definitely
1: a lot of warning signs here. Nathan, thank you very much. Appreciate it.
0: All right. Speaking of infrastructure, Dulles International Airport outside of Washington, D.C. is going to get a long overdue renovation, according to President Trump.
2: It's considered one of the worst airports anywhere in the world. We're going to make it maybe the best with some hard work and some good thought process.
0: The Department of Transportation estimates it's going to cost more than $20 billion, that's with a B, dollars.
1: Our friend Kristen Capps, Bloomberg City Lab, has been looking at the president's efforts to reshape the nation's capital.
3: The president's saying this is going to be the best airport. What's he proposing to do to make it the best airport?
4: Well, they really kind of want to start from scratch. United Airlines has had this plan going for a while to really take Dulles and, you know, correct all the mistakes that have been there since the original 1962 design, rebuild all the concourses, build a new train underneath, get rid of those wonderful people movers, and build something new.
5: Okay, so for people who don't know, the people movers are these crazy buses that when they started, they were supposed to be kind of chic. They're supposed to be like a mobile lounge, swing in the 60s, cocktail lounge.
4: Cocktail lounge.
5: Now they're like a bus that goes up.
6: Figure, like yourself, not the seriously know-it-all sports dad or the seriously smart podcaster. It requires a serious conversation that is best had by you.
5: On these weird stilts to the gate, drives you, and then, but they're strange. And when people aren't used to them, I know I had a friend land there a couple months ago, and she's like, I'm on a bus. Wait, what is the bus doing? The bus is going up in the air, and they take forever, because if you get off a flight, you then have to wait for everybody to load this bus, because you can't get on a train. How do you feel about the people movers? People love or hate them?
1: I find them dystopian.
4: I want one. Yeah, it's.
5: I mean, you may be able to get one.
4: Yeah. You may be able to get one. Yeah, when you get off an international flight and you're, like, tired and you have to go get your baggage, it's just, like, this one extra step. And it's really, really exhausting. And I think that's really where it comes from. The original design was to actually keep people from walking, to, like, spare them that inconvenience by not having gates at all.
1: I see.
4: You would just go from the terminal.
5: Go right to the plane, right?
4: Yeah, directly onto the plane. Well, that, like, didn't work out.
5: Okay.
4: And it was a costly decision, and they've had to do all these temporary concourses over years, and they've kind of like stitched together an airport where they didn't originally have one. And now United Airlines and the Airport Authority want to fix it, and they've got President Donald Trump on board.
1: I find this airport to be inconvenient, far outside the city, but I do appreciate the Saarinen entryway, this beautiful architectural piece. Is Trump going to ruin that, or is that going to remain in this redesign?
4: It remains to be seen.
1: Oh, no.
4: You know, Trump has said that he really liked it. That's the one thing he liked about Dulles. That's the one thing everyone
5: likes. It is cool. It's a very nice image when you, it's yeah.
4: But the renderings that we've seen, and we really don't know who's responsible for them, but what has been shared shows like a topper on top of it, a kind of curving glass addition. And to me, that's like adding to the Nike swoosh. You can't really keep. Don't mess with it.
5: Yeah, it's behind you there. And I asked you when you sat down, I said, are they keeping it or are they kind of covering it? It's almost like they're covering it. And also, why Dulles? There's a lot of airports around the country. Does this justify the amount of traffic at Dulles? Does it justify this kind of a revamp?
4: Yeah, that's a great question. So Dulles is the mighty number 22 airport in the nation. And now it's going to be the best if not in this country, then, you know, possibly in the world. It's not a place where people transfer through. It's not a hub. Something like 70% of flights are into or out of Dulles. It's the final origin destination.
5: I thought it was a hub. Okay.
4: So it's not like, it's not going to be like Qatar or, you know, Seoul, these like extremely fancy
5: Singapore, yeah,
4: transportation hubs, but it is going to cost as much as that.
1: Well, on that point, who's going to pay for this? $20 billion. I'm going to guess it's going to go more than that. It's going to be more expensive than that. How is the financing of this going to work?
4: It's passengers who are going to pay every time you fly in and out of. At current traffic levels, it would add, you know, on average, $90 to a ticket.
1: $90 to a ticket.
4: That's right. And for DC residents like myself, who will always pick DCA anytime we get a chance, it's going to be one more reason to try to avoid Dulles. But United Airlines does not see it that way. And, you know, their passenger levels, their traffic has been increasing year over year. They've had their best 2 years ever in a row at Dulles. So they think they can keep this record going. But they have to really keep

0: and surpass it to really make this cost measure out.
1: That's interesting to me, because when you're booking flights, if you live in the D.C. area, a lot of times DCA Reagan is more expensive. But when you factor in the fact that it's 40 minutes in an Uber on a train, or it's a $70 each, it kind of, so if you're going to add another cost on top of that, one of the only reasons I ever flew out of there is because it was cheaper.
0: Yeah, I'm flying through National.
1: There we go.
2: You mentioned United. They have their Polaris lounge, and this was something we heard from the president as well. This is a big part, United kind of embracing this new level of luxury travel. What's that going to look like in this airport?
0: It should be extremely fancy, and this is United's opportunity to do that. Think about the other big United airports. They can't do this, for example, in Chicago,
2: right,
0: where they're sharing that airport with American Airlines. Dulles not only has, they have the traffic share at Dulles, but Dulles has the space they can build out at Dulles, and they mean to make a luxury experience. So, maybe we can have a cocktail at Dulles finally the way they planned it from 1962.
2: Gaze out at the data centers surrounding landscape.
1: It seems like this is a United plan. This benefits United more than almost anybody else.
0: It's really incredible. Usually an airport plan like this would take years, if not decades, just to go through the legal approvals. You're talking engineering, design, environmental, and they would phase it out, not just to go through this legal process, but also to mitigate risk. But United has seen, under CEO Scott Kirby, a real opportunity in President Donald Trump, because Trump does not go through those legal approvals when he does planning projects. And by enlisting the president in this mission, you've got pre-approval that could cover, who knows how much bureaucratic red tape.
2: Is he like a modern-day L'Enfant when you think about what Trump's trying to do here? Is there any cohesive plan for what he wants to do with D.C. as we think about what's happening with the mall and the reflecting pool and all of these memorials and monuments, the helipad? Is there a cohesive Trump vision for what he wants the greater Washington area to look like and be?
0: I have not heard any Washingtonian describe him as a modern day L'Enfant. I'm going
2: trademark
0: to
2: trademark it right here. Bring
0: float
2: it back.
0: That around and see what my neighbors say.
1: Get back to us. See how folks feel about that. I'm sure to give them David's email. Yeah.
0: it appears to involve a lot of gold. There's a lot more gold than we had before in Washington.
2: I don't think he liked my modern day L'Enfant.
1: If you're listening to us on the radio or watching us on TV, please tweet David Gura and let him know how you feel about his modern day L'Enfant.
2: Just scheming, thinking about the way he sees the place.
1: We've got Nathan Hager here. Nathan, do you have any strong feelings about Dulles Airport or airports? You got a favorite?
3: I will sum it up to you in one way. I took the train here.
2: Okay.
1: David flies. I'm a trainer.
3: Yeah, I can't.
2: I like those points. BWI? How about BWI?
3: It's a little closer.
2: Oh, a little closer.
1: No. We're taking the train. Taking the train.
2: DCA it is, or the train.
1: All right, well, there's another fight we're about to dig into.
2: All right, we talked earlier about the digital divide over AI. There's also a stark divide over fashion in the workplace. Can you, should you, wear shorts in the office? It's going to be fractious. It's coming up next on Bloomberg This Weekend.
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4: The organizations that will lead in this era won't just be the ones with the best AI. 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
3: The study finds that organizations most likely to stand out redesign workflows, enable managers to coach effectively, clarify decision-making, and align incentives alongside AI adoption. 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
12: Now, one of the first times I did in this office, I was walking through the newsroom and the deputy editor-in-chief of Bloomberg News yelled across
13: the room. Hello, Reto Gregori. We say good morning to you. Yes,
12: good morning. He said, what are you going to the beach? And this is a scary Swiss man.
13: Yeah.
14: He's lovely, but very intense.
13: At first blush, yes.
12: So I thought, okay, this is maybe not super accepted, but I powered through.
13: Yeah.
12: And now I think it's a topic of conversation all over New York City.
14: I will say, since I knew we were doing this piece.
13: You didn't wear shorts.
14: I did forget my shorts. I'm sorry. I just came back from vacation. I did forget my shorts, ironically. But as I was looking around today on a Friday in the summer, there were quite a few pair of work shorts. Now, I've never done summer shorts, but I do have like the really long Bermudas that kind of go with the matching jacket.
13: We call those culottes.
14: Culotte adjacent.
13: Yes. Clam diggers.
14: And I've done winter shorts because you can wear them with tights. Because for me, the controversy here, especially on the women's end, is what length of short is workplace appropriate? Yeah. Because we have varying hemlines on you two.
13: We wanted to show a little leg. Yes. Yeah.
14: No, but I mean, is there a thigh threshold for work appropriateness? Did you ask people about the length and kind of shorts?
12: People, the thing is, you think the longer, like the more appropriate. But if you get shorts that are kind of below the knee, that's also a different look that can be like feel less tidy. So my feeling is like a 7 to 9 inch inseam. Anything shorter than that, usually my husband tells me what is appropriate for work. And one day he wasn't home; he was traveling, and I went to work, and I immediately

0: walked in the office and I was like, these are too short.
1: These are too short. Okay.
0: I made a mistake.
1: All right.
2: You dig into the history here. Look, during Revolutionary War times, the men in power were wearing, I guess not shorts, but...
1: Breeches.
0: Here's the thing. We think that, like, we've been wearing suits and stuff to work forever, and that's simply not true.
2: No.
0: It used to be that wearing clothes that recognize that you live in the world and you have to use your body for work was very, like... was very not fancy. Like, if you were an aristocrat, you needed to wear clothes like corsets and tight things and things that showed that you didn't have a body or you could never possibly use your body for
1: work. Didn't have to do labor.
0: You didn't have to do, like, prove that you didn't have to do labor. But even then, men showed their legs. People wore breeches and wore tights. Mm. At the signing of the Declaration of Independence, John Adams was wearing stockings and showed his calves. So, like, you can do it.
2: Celebrate that 250th, Christina. Right here. Right now. Can I ask you last? We have a minute left.
1: Can I go home?
2: Can't go home. You know, you're paving this path. Are designers doing it as well? Are we seeing this, like, on the runways? Now when it comes to men's fashion,
1: and women's shorts are a thing. As well. There are suit short outfits more and more frequently that you can buy.
0: There were two main pegs for this story, one of which was in Tokyo, there's actually, like, a government mandate that municipal workers are allowed to wear shorts.
2: Okay.
0: And that has caused
1: And short sleeves,
0: And has caused a lot of consternation. And then also on the runways at the menswear show in Milan and in Paris, there were a lot of shorts paired with blazers, suits, and jackets. So, like, you know, Tom Ford, Louis Vuitton,
1: Tom
0: Ralph
1: Brown
0: Lauren.
1: Has been doing this forever too, like the short suits.
0: I meant Tom Brown. Yeah, Tom Brown has always been doing it. Saint Laurent sent down a look on the runway, which was basically like a guy in a blazer with no bottoms.
1: Okay.
0: And that is like a nightmare that a lot of us have actually had, and what it feels like to show up to work.
2: Summer of 27, maybe. Maybe not here. Chris, thank you very much. Congrats on the controversy.
0: Thank you.
1: Thank you for breaking down borders and raising hemlines here in the office. We appreciate it. There's so many calves.
2: I've got my pants back on.
1: So
2: many calves. Received.
3: How did you do that?
2: It's amazing.
3: Amazing.
2: A little trick of the eye. I'm Nathan. I wake up with you on the radio. I assume that when you're in the D.C. Bureau, there aren't many people. Are you wearing shorts?
4: We are always dressed to the nines.
2: Always dressed to the nines.
1: I don't think that's true. Nathan and I did a very early 4 a.m. Venezuela breaking news thing once, and I don't think you were wearing a suit.
2: No?
4: If they ever allow flip-flops in the office,
2: I'm
4: all about that.
2: A slider.
1: I want to say no shorts for men, but I also think it's like the equivalent of women not wearing sleeves, which is now acceptable and never used to be. You know, if you have like a shift dress that's like sleeveless. So if you guys want to do some nice shorts, it's okay.
2: All right. Well, that's great. We'll see how they feel about me doing that on the show on the regular. Probably not great.
4: Some board shorts in the office.
2: Yeah,
1: stop
2: board
1: helping.
2: Shorts.
1: Nathan, stop helping.
2: I love that.
4: Riding into the weekend.
1: Right.
2: Nathan, thank you for being here. Coming
4: thank
2: up from D.C. Great
1: lovely
2: to have you here
1: you.
2: In for Lisa
1: great
2: Mateo.
1: Work.
2: Thanks to all of you for joining us on Bloomberg this weekend. You can join our colleagues in Asia this evening when global markets kick off trading at 7 p.m. Eastern Time. I'm David Gura.
1: I'm Christina Ruffini. We're here with Nathan Hager. Lisa is back next week, but we'll be back with you Saturday at 7 a.m. Eastern. Michelle Hussein Show, that's next on Bloomberg Radio and TV.
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6: From ABC News, I'm Wayne Cabot. President Trump again saying a deal is imminent to end the now 5-month war on Iran. Trump saying on Air Force One tonight that negotiations will resume tomorrow, not saying exactly who's involved. He did say that it was at the request of Gulf allies that he call off the weekend attack. Oil prices lower on the pause in fighting in Jordan, ABC's Matt Rivers.
7: Prior to Trump's announcement, Iranian media said the foreign minister had warned regional countries of harsh retaliation should the U.S. follow through on its threat to target Iranian energy facilities. After state-run oil facilities were targeted in a drone attack earlier this week, the renewed Iranian threat sparked Saudi Arabia's leadership to publicly urge the White House to de-escalate after Crown Prince Mohammed bin Salman spoke to President Trump. Those fears include not just a wider war in the Middle East, but increasing signs that the conflict between Ukraine and Russia is starting to overlap with the Iran conflict.
6: And about that, Russia's version of Amazon got hit again by Ukrainian drones. A Wildberries warehouse got hit following strikes on more than a dozen of the depots in the past couple of weeks. Part of Ukraine's aerial campaign to thwart Moscow's war, to hurt its economy and make people feel the consequences of the Kremlin's all-out invasion of Ukraine. There's smoke in the sky and fire on the ground across the Pacific Northwest right now. Senator Maria Cantwell at the scene today in Spokane, where out-of-control flames have scorched entire neighborhoods.
8: We now know that there are thousands of Washingtonians in Spokane area that had to be evacuated. We know there are hundreds of homes that have been destroyed.
6: Air quality alert.

0: to Oregon and west to Idaho and Montana. Pacific Gas and Electric may have to cut power in parts of Central California and the Sierra Nevada to assist the firefighting crews there. Two crew members died in Greece in the collision of two firefighting choppers there. You're listening to ABC News.
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7: 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The search continues for two kayakers missing near Washington Island in Door County.
8: Rush from 1232 with Monroe is going to be for two parties, 20-year-old male and a 20-year-old female that left in a red and white kayak. They did not have life jackets on.
7: Scanner audio from Broadcastify. Washington Island police were called to the east side of the island Saturday evening when the two people who went kayaking that afternoon had not returned. The U.S. Coast Guard helped with search efforts last night into this morning. Local fire departments are still searching with the help of drones. Heavy rain forces Milwaukee's sewer system to overflow into local rivers and Lake Michigan. The Milwaukee Metropolitan Sewerage District recorded more than 3 inches of rainfall, overwhelming the treatment system. They say the South Shore Treatment Plant is operating at just half capacity because of construction, which limits how much water it can process. This is the district's second combined sewer overflow of the year after April's storms released nearly 2.7 billion gallons of untreated water. In sports, the Brewers take the series but lose 3-0 in Game 3 with the Angels. Next up is a four-game series with the Pirates. That's tomorrow night with coverage after the 6 o'clock news here on WTMJ. Your WTMJ forecast. Mostly clear skies tonight, a low of 60. Mostly sunny skies tomorrow, a high of 78. Tuesday, mostly sunny and a bit warmer, high of 83. Wednesday, rain is likely. Some of that could be storms, a high of 80. Thursday, partly cloudy skies and another chance for rain, high of 80. On Friday, it's back to mostly sunny skies, another high of 80. I'm Jessica Gatso, WTMJ News.

0: Welcome back to The Ramsey Show in the Fairwinds Credit Union Studio. I'm Rachel Cruz, hosting this hour with George Camel, and we're answering your questions. So give us a call at 888-825-5225. All right, kicking us off, we have Jamie in Portland, Oregon. Hi, Jamie. Welcome to the show.
1: Hi, thanks for taking my call.
0: Absolutely. How can we help?
1: I need some guidance as to what to do and from here. This January, I filed for divorce after 19 years of marriage from an emotionally abusive spouse, and also come to find out how he's been neglecting our 8-year-old autistic child.
2: Oh my gosh,
0: Jamie.
1: So I've basically just had my wits end and called it quits. He refused to help. Not to mention, we had a whole bunch of marital debt that when I asked him, can you please step up? Can you work extra shifts? Can you get a side job? Can you help in this manner so we can pay off credit cards, medical bills, cars, trucks, all the stuff that people get?
0: Mm-hmm.
1: He refused to do it and basically said that I've worked hard my whole life. I'm not going to step up anymore. You're the breadwinner. You make the money. You work. So I'm a PA, so I make $170,000 a year.
0: What did your attorney say? How did you guys battle it out in court?
1: Yeah, so we haven't gone to court. We had a date originally, but that was canceled by his counsel because they wanted to, quote, settle. But his idea of a settlement is my paying him an exorbitant amount of money plus
0: $2,000
1: a month.
0: Yeah, no, we are going to continue on to make sure that you're protected.
1: And not to mention pay him $2,000 a month. And
0: he lives in an alternate universe. So what did your
2: he doesn't get to decide.
0: Yeah,
2: that's the good news.
0: Yeah. So what's
1: my attorney said basically that's not going to work because I have sole custody of our child and we have split 70-30. So I have him 70% of the time.
0: Okay.
1: I've been paying the child's on my health insurance. I pay for everything. I arrange all his child care, his appointments, everything. His father has not helped with any of that.
0: Sure.
2: What does he make?
1: He makes $80,000 a year.
2: Okay.
0: Okay.
2: And what do the debts look like?
1: So, we've owned a house that I financed solely under my name last year, and decided to sell it because I wanted to get out from underneath the debt, and moved into a rental.
0: Has it sold, Jamie?
1: It has, yeah. So it sold, and I paid off I paid off like $90,000 in debt.
0: Okay.
1: And
0: I just don't want you paying off this debt if it's going to be split eventually, because you're throwing a lot of money at it.
2: Have you figured out what the split is and what's his debt versus yours and how that's going to shake down?
1: That's what we're waiting on. My attorney said we're going to go before a judge and let them figure that out.
0: Yeah.
1: But so far it's like what his debt is. A 401k loan that he took out to pay for his attorney, and then his student loan, which is like $19,000.
0: Okay, what else is left?
1: What's left is my debt, which my student loan is $115,000. And then there's credit cards and consumer loan debts that I've had to take out in my name because he refused to help when I was trying to consolidate everything. I fell for the consolidation thing. So I'm going to be stuck with those, and
0: those totals again for us. You had 115 in student loans.
1: 115 in student loans. There's two consolidation debts. One's at 40,000. Another one's at 35,000.
0: Okay.
1: And there's about 15,000 on credit cards.
0: Okay. And remind me, clarify this. What you said, I had to take this out to pay for what was the cause for these?
1: So we are trying to, I was trying to get one lump payment by consolidating everything. So I took out the loan up by myself because he refused to step up and help.
0: And this was just living above your means. Like this was all in the marriage and there was nothing specific. It's not like there was a small business that one of these loans went to.
1: No businesses, but I would say that we are living well above our means.
0: Okay.
1: And he got grossly comfortable living that way.
0: Sure.
1: And now that I filed for divorce, he thinks that he deserves to continue to live that way. Sorry, there's a helicopter outside my house.
0: No, you're fine. How much do you make, Jamie, in your job?
1: 170.
0: 170. Okay.
2: And what's your rent right now? You said you're renting after you sold the house?
1: Yeah, my rent is $1,400.
2: Great.
0: Okay.
2: So you have plenty of margin. Once the dust settles and we know exactly how much debt's going to be yours, now we can formulate a plan as to how we're going to pay it off.
1: Okay.
2: And is that what you're wondering?
1: I started doing this on my own without his help or input. I have $3,000 saved in a high-yield savings account that he can't touch for the emergency fund.
0: Okay.
1: And I've been doing the every dollar to put everything towards paying my debts. And I had 3 credit cards originally down to 0, but now that I am having to pay frequently for the attorney.
2: Right. Yeah, I would just stop the whole debt-free journey, which I know sounds crazy coming from us.
0: I would too.
2: But you're in the middle of a storm. We got to pay lawyer fees.
0: Yes.
2: And anything beyond that, I would just stack up in a high-yield savings account. And once the dust settles, we're done. There's a divorce decree. There's a judgment. We know exactly what's next.
0: Yes.
2: Then we can start pushing play on Jamie's new plan for her new chapter.
0: Yeah, Jamie, the $90,000 that you got out of the sale of your home, where did that all go to pay off debt?
1: Yeah, so it paid off. The truck,
2: his truck. That was nice of you.
1: Yeah, I know. It was, it paid off money that his mother gave him.
0: So you paid, you need to document all of this, Jamie, because these are his assets.
2: I would use that to negotiate $90,000 less that you're going to pay him.
0: Yes, yes. All of that needs to be used.
1: Yeah, my attorney has everything, and it's all in the bank records as to everything paid that was his.
0: Listen, your number one priority is to take care of you and your son and get through this divorce, okay? The debt-free journey, it will happen for you, but you have had your heart broken. You've been in a horrible marriage. Gosh, the amount of energy, even with your son, having autism, I mean, all of it, you have a lot that you're carrying, okay? So you need to just don't make any more big moves financially, okay? Stay current where you can stay current, and that's it. You need to be stocking up cash on the side. That $3,000, you need to keep adding to that. So when these attorney fees hit, you have the ability to pay them and that you have money saved. Right now, cash is going to be your friend more than anything, because everything is just so chaotic. Does that make sense?
1: Yeah.
0: That's going to give you stability for now. And then what George said is exactly right. Then once everything is settled, then you can say, okay, now I'm going to take that amount of cash after attorneys are paid and everything. I'm going to apply it to my debt for what's left, because that judge may give him some of that debt, Jamie. So don't be paying on stuff because it may be going to him. And then you'll have a ton of cash sitting in the bank, hopefully, that you can actually throw at this debt and get some big progress starting it. And then you're going to just chip it away little by little. But there's a lot swirling for you. So I think simplifying and just stacking up cash is going to be huge for you right now. And I'm so, so sorry you're going through this. It's horrible.

0: If you're getting close to Medicare age, let me tell you what I'm seeing and hearing. 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All those parts, all those plans. 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
8: We wish that we could get to every call and question here on the show, but if you have a money question, make sure to head over to our website and use Ask Ramsey. 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You just get your question
9: answered.
8: Unless you
9: answered. Want that. In which case, you'll be disappointed. It's going to be a little bit nicer.
8: A little nicer, no. But yeah, make sure to check it out. It's awesome. People have been talking so much about Ask Ramsey.
9: Yeah, they'll DM me, and then by the time I get to it, they went, oh, never mind. I went to Ask Ramsey, and it was great.
8: Yes.
9: I was like, oh, okay. I'm useless.
8: It's great. Go to RamseySolutions.com and check it out. We'll leave a link in the show notes if you're listening on podcast or watching on YouTube. All right, let's go to Veronica in Detroit. Hi, Veronica. Welcome to the show.
5: Hi, Rachel. Hi, George. Thank you for having me on.
8: Absolutely. Sure. Thanks for calling. How can we help?
5: Back in 2021, my husband's brother asked me and my husband to co-sign. Actually, my husband, really, he asked him to co-sign on the on a loan for a condo.
8: Oh no!
5: And since then, he has been paying on the condo, but he stopped paying his HOA over a year ago. And now we just got a letter saying that there's going to be a foreclosure on the condo because we owe $10,000 on fees for the HOA currently.
8: Oh, no.
9: What time period was this over that he didn't pay?
5: It's since April of 2025.
9: Okay, so over a year.
5: He had made some payments last year, like a few times. He paid here and there, but it's almost $500 a month, every month, you know, plus $25 late fee. And quarterly, they have like an additional $1,000 fee.
9: Have you talked to him?
5: Yes, we did. 3 months ago, he said that he will make at that time, it was $6,300, almost $400 that he owed. And he said that he will make a lump sum payment of almost $3,000, like next month. And at that time, we were like, okay, yeah, he didn't do anything since then.
8: So what's he saying now?
9: I'd be calling him every day. Not, yes, well, he says, well,

0: I think he paid for it $220,000, and right now it's listed for $215K.
1: Oh,
0: But
1: wow.
0: yeah, honestly, I'm willing to just part with it for
1: Well,
0: whatever
1: you
0: just
1: got to
0: to
1: come up
0: get
1: with the amount
0: out
1: you're
0: of
1: underwater
0: it.
1: on to get out of the loan.
0: Yeah, so currently left to pay is $172,000.
1: Okay.
2: Well, I would do anything to
0: Yeah.
2: stall this foreclosure, right? I would you'd
0: Yeah, so
2: much
0: that's
2: rather.
0: my question. I would like to know how to solve it because if this is the first time we're facing something like that. We always pay everything on time with my husband. We don't really have that much,
1: How much
0: debt
1: do you have in
0: ourselves.
1: cash? Like liquid savings you could come up with by tomorrow.
0: Well, if I was like in our in our checking account, we have like
1: Anything. Under the
0: two
1: mattress and
0: grand.
1: checking, an investment you could sell.
0: Yeah.
1: How much?
0: Yeah, we're basically check to check right now, but I think we could save $1,000,
1: I'm saying,
0: if
1: could you hand them
0: anything.
1: a, could you write them a check for 5 grand to buy yourself some time and have the other 5 grand by the end of next month? And negotiate with them.
0: Okay, I see what you're saying. I
1: Because
0: mean,
1: if
0: we
1: you
0: would
1: go
0: have
1: through
0: to.
1: foreclosure, it's going to be much more financial damage than this 10K.
2: Yes, and you're on the hook for it because he co-signed on the
0: Yeah,
2: loan.
0: that's what we were thinking. We were like, let's sell this condo. Like, I want to sell it.
2: Yes.
0: I want it out of it. I don't want anything to do with it. But it's just,
2: Well,
0: I
2: yeah,
0: have
2: you do have
0: some.
2: something to do with it. And I would take it
0: Yeah.
2: over and I would look to see if there's a Ramsey trusted agent in your area. I'd get this thing sold. Like, I would take it on as if it's mine and be like, okay, step aside, brother, because you're obviously you and your agent doing nothing.
1: Incapable.
2: No, I'm gonna like
0: Yeah.
2: get in there and do it because you would much rather on the front end go through the hard work and the misery of getting this sold quickly than.
0: I do have some like investment in stocks. Do you think it would be worth just
1: Yes.
0: selling my stocks?
2: Yes, to
1: How
2: avoid a
1: much do you have?
2: foreclosure?
0: Well, I have a 50 grand in stocks.
1: In just a brokerage account?
0: In like individual stocks that I
1: Perfect.
0: purchase.
2: Yes. It's
1: Okay.
2: gonna hurt, Veronica.
1: Cash
2: You're gonna
1: enough
2: be
1: out.
2: pissed and you're gonna be like, I cannot believe I'm taking this money out of investments paid for my
0: I'm messing
2: brother-in-law.
0: with you, believe me.
2: It's horrible, I know, but that is why, and I pray your husband will never, ever, ever, ever, ever even entertain the idea of co-signing.
0: Yeah, I mean,
2: Y'all been
0: yeah.
2: burned. Burned.
0: Yeah. We actually helped him a few years ago with his, he had a credit and he had a, he took some credit cards out and he owed some money and we just took a, a second mortgage while we were buying a car and we covered that up and
1: Veronica,
0: they were
1: this is not
0: supposed to pay
1: help.
0: us
1: This is
0: back.
2: Not
1: enabling.
2: good
1: This is
2: patterns.
1: enabling. So here's your homework. Let's make it very clear. You're going to sell off enough stocks to pay what's
0: Yeah.
1: due so that you don't get foreclosed on. Then you're going to write up a contract with a real estate attorney to recoup that amount when this condo sells. So he will
0: Okay.
1: not see a dime until you guys are paid back for what you've put
2: And
1: into
2: then
1: this.
2: he's got to figure out how to get the difference after this condo is sold.
1: Hopefully, if he has, he owes 170K, you sell it for 215, you guys can still walk away unscathed, even after fees. That's the
0: Okay,
1: goal.
0: that sounds good.
1: And if he
0: Sounds
1: makes
0: good.
1: zero profit, fine. But you guys need to get your 10K back at least out of
2: Yes.
1: this deal.
0: Yeah,
1: And you need to hire your
0: I
1: own real
0: am.
1: estate agent to do this. You can go to RamseySolutions.com/agent and you can find one that can
2: And
1: actually sell this thing.
2: tell him you're in a pinch. Well, thankfully you do have the money to at least push off the foreclosure, so it doesn't have to be very urgent. But we
0: Yeah.
2: want this thing sold for your own peace of mind. Less about the foreclosure at
0: Right.
2: that point, because that'll be all be paid, the HOA fees. But oh man,
1: As
2: Veronica.
1: soon as you're off this call, go sell enough stocks to cover this. Because by the time you can get it into your checking account to then wire the HOA company the money, hopefully we can avoid this. But be proactive. Call them right now and explain what's going on, that you're trying to get this money by the 31st, and hopefully you can walk out of this thing with just a slight burn.
2: Well, what's wild is, as we're recording this show, it's Wednesday, you know what I mean? And it's hard sometimes with depending on the banks and
1: Yeah, the
2: everything.
1: transfers
2: Yeah, so
1: from.
2: like business day. So business day.
1: This is urgent.
2: Yes, absolutely. Oh my gosh. Man. Guys, this is another
1: Got secondhand stress from that.
2: reason. This is another call. We could have a whole show about co-signers. This is why you do not co-sign. And it is because the person who is taking out the loan, the bank does not trust.
1: I don't care how much you love them.
2: No.
1: Because here's what happens.
2: Best
1: The
2: friend?
1: relationship is destroyed forever. So how is that for loving them?
2: Yep. We love the camels. And if you and Whitney ever came and said,
1: Would you co-sign
2: yeah,
1: for
2: I
1: us?
2: would say I'd love.

0: I love you, George and Whitney. And then no. That's all you
1: Gosh.
0: gotta say. No.
1: No. And
0: No.
1: I'm a people
0: We
1: pleaser. I want
0: can't.
1: to be helpful, and I still wouldn't
0: Because it
1: co-sign.
0: yes, and because it's not helpful. It's not helpful to the person. They're not at a good standing place to even be
1: Yeah,
0: going into
1: what that says, the
0: debt.
1: lender said, I can't afford a house, but he said, if you can promise that you'll pay it, they'll let me have it.
0: Yes. Oh man. This happened. And I mean, it sounds like Veronica's pretty much done with the brother-in-law. But what's sad is that just that it ruins
1: It's
0: the it
1: over.
0: puts a bad taste in your mouth about the person.
1: He's not showing up to Thanksgiving,
0: And then if
1: even if you
0: he'd
1: invited him.
0: yes, and then if he didn't pay some of his stuff back to them, I mean, like all of it, it's not good. It takes a strain on a relationship. It is not helpful to people. Okay, so you are not mean if you say no, I will not co-sign. We're
1: Yeah.
0: not co-signing. I'm sorry.
1: And if you
0: Oh.
1: co-signed on anything, you better keep up with what's going on with that thing. I would have known the HOA fee wasn't paid month one.
0: Oh
1: I'd be
0: man.
1: getting
0: And
1: notifications and
0: if you can get
1: emails.
0: out of it in any way, if they can refinance, I'd get out, right? If you are in one, if there's a way to get out. So, make that all be a warning call out there. So, Veronica, I'm so sorry you're going through that, but I think there's hope on the other end. Thank God you have that stock because that is going to help you guys, in the meantime. But man, that's tough.

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7: Today's question comes from Carson in Ohio. 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I'd love to know how to attack this while still being able to maintain my lifestyle, which includes playing golf weekly, seeing my favorite sports teams play, and going on dates. My friends and I are all in the same situation, and we need some help.
6: Oh, Carson.
7: Sweet Carson.
6: I still want to bro out and still get ahead financially and not make any sacrifices.
7: Gotta have my golf. 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
6: Can't make any sacrifices.
7: Well, here's the hard truth. Do you want financial freedom? Do you want to build wealth? Or do you want to keep your hobby temporarily, which is going to slow down those other plans? So you got to figure out what the priority is for you.
6: Mm-hmm.
7: And it's fine if you want to say, hey, I don't want to lose my lifestyle. It just might mean you take 24 months to get out of debt and pay an extra $5,000 in interest.
6: That's right.
7: That's your prerogative. But if I were you, I'm going to go, you know what? As much as I love these hobbies, I'm going to have to say no to my friends and put pause on my favorite sports team.
6: And it's going to take 4 months. Like, if he really buckles down,
7: yeah,
6: I bet he can pay off $15,000.
7: $65,000 a year. He probably takes home
6: four grand
7: a month,
6: oh,
7: is
6: yeah,
7: my
6: yeah,
7: guess.
6: Yeah, that's what I meant. Yes, yes.
7: And I don't know what his lifestyle is, how much margin he has, but if he can afford golf and seeing his favorite sports teams regularly and going on dates,
6: okay,
7: maybe just pause the dates. Let's stay single for a little while longer.
6: And pause everything else. Okay, I was a little aggressive.
7: I talk to you like if you were my friend, Carson. I hit you straight. So that's the honest truth. 15.

0: $10,000 on a credit card is an emergency. That's like 27% APR you're paying for the privilege of carrying that balance. So I don't care if it's the only debt you have. I want you to treat this like a crisis, which means we are only covering the four walls. Food, utilities, housing, transportation, insurance. Every other dime that comes in, including you working extra, is going to go towards knocking out the debt, getting an emergency fund. Then we can bring back in some of our hobbies.
1: Yes. It's not a no forever, but instead of paying extra on all the money you're working for on interest, get out of debt. And if you want to check out Every Dollar, that's a great place to look, is to see where the most of your money's been going. And then you can like delete categories and say, okay, I used to spend it on this, but if I take that out, that's more margin. And so that is one thing I love about Every Dollar. There was actually a fan quote that said, I love this app so much, makes it super easy to budget with my husband. We have implemented this practice since our wedding day, and we have zero money fights and full transparency. We are on the same page. So that's what's great about it.
0: Take notes from this married couple, Carson.
1: I know,
0: this is
1: seriously.
0: How you do it.
1: But you just have not only transparency with another person, but yourself. You know where your money's going. And then you could say, Carson, what if I add some extra income at the top of Every Dollar and I went and got a side hustle, right?
0: When you're
1: three
0: young and single is the time to do it.
1: Yes. Bring in an extra $2,000. You add that on the income line item there on your Every Dollar budget and you get to see it all trickle down. So, Carson, come on, dude. You got this. Way more of an attractive on the dating circuit.
0: That's right.
1: When you say you're financially responsible. Women love it. We love security. So that's what you're proving out there. So hope that helps, Carson. And you guys, if you want to check out Every Dollar, you can go download it for free in the App Store or Google Play. All right, let's head to Miami. Welcome to Miami. We got Brian on the line. Hi, Brian.
2: Hey, how are you guys?
1: Hi, we're doing great. How can we help?
2: Hey, so I'm relatively new to you, and I think you answered this question in a segment about 30 minutes ago, but I'm going to ask it anyways. After when I get paid each month, after expenses, I put money in my tax account and giving. I've got about $3,000 that I've been investing every month.
1: Nice.
2: My question is, I just talked to somebody about permanent life insurance. As kind of diversifying some of my portfolio. So instead of giving $3,000 a month into my mutual funds and IRA and all that, they talked about possibly doing $750 in a permanent life insurance and then $2,250 in investments.
0: So by diversify, they meant, can you give me a bunch of that money in commissions?
2: I brought that to my financial advisor. He said, please, God, don't do that.
1: Oh, what a great financial advisor you have.
0: Well, here's your second financial advisor, me, saying, please, God, don't do that.
1: And your
0: I
1: third,
0: would rather get cyclospora than get a permanent life insurance policy.
2: Okay, I'm curious. I haven't been listening to you guys. I am curious to why your thought is that way.
1: George was made for this moment.
2: This isn't what I do.
0: My blood pressure
1: this
0: went
1: is,
0: up. Well,
1: this
0: here's
1: is,
0: the thing.
1: This is where George is about to shine.
0: The reason why... these guys sell. I'm guessing, is it an old college buddy?
2: It is not. No,
0: okay.
2: This is actually this is a family member.
0: Oh, good. Even worse.
2: Done very,
0: it's,
2: very
0: blood,
2: well
0: it's a blood relative who's, yeah, they've done well because they've sold scams to people like you, Brian. So here's the thing. These policies try to mix two things at once, life insurance and this cash value portion, which grows at a snail's pace, way slower than your investments will grow. And they often make 50 to 100% of your first year's premium and commissions goes to them. So they make all their money on the front end, and then when you try to get out of it, you'll lose most of what you put in. So now there's a sunk cost fallacy where you go, well, I might as well stay in. They told me I'll ROI if I stay in this thing for 15 years. And so you do not need life insurance if you're a single guy. Are you married?
2: I'm married.
0: Good. Do you have term life insurance?
2: I just got term life insurance.
0: Hallelujah.
1: Beautiful.
0: Does your wife have term life insurance?
2: I just put her on term life insurance as well. So,
0: amazing.
2: Yeah, we both have $2 million each.
0: Fantastic. Okay, so we have life insurance covered. Check. Now let's do investments separately. And you're already doing that through what? Index funds in a brokerage account? Through retirement accounts?
2: Yeah, the majority's in, I keep 30% in CDs, 60% in a high yield brokerage account. And then I invest in an IRA just for tax purposes.
0: Okay. Well, I would keep your investing in insurance separate for the rest of your life, and there's zero upside to this, to you giving this guy $750 to then lose money on it.
1: And
0: you will make so much more just putting it in a high-yield savings account.
1: And no upside of having these CDs, Brian. Like, you need to invest. Have index funds. You can diversify within your investments, right? Get a good growth stock mutual fund that's 90 to 200 stock. I mean, it's a what it can do from a return standpoint is going to be way more on your side by putting this stuff in. Again, something like an index fund. And is your IRA, is it a Roth IRA?
2: It's a traditional IRA.
1: Okay, so I would look into the numbers on that and maybe converting it. You'll pay some taxes on it, but converting it to a Roth, because you guys are so young, the growth that's going to be happening in that account is going to be astronomical. By the time you're 59 and a half, most of what is going to be in that Roth IRA is going to be growth, and you don't want to pay taxes on that. You can pay it now. So I would look into a couple of things. Is your financial advisor, the one that we love, who said stay away from permanent life insurance, is he looking at all of this with you?
2: Yes.
1: He's okay with all of it?
2: Yeah, he's good with it. My CDs get capped, so right now I don't add any more into CDs. It's I capped that at like 40 grand. And now,
0: what's the purpose of them? What are you doing with that money?
2: Mutual fund. Say that again.
0: What's the purpose of that money in the CDs? What are you doing with that?
2: I'm going to buy a house in the next probably 2 years. And
0: okay.
2: So it's just money that I can take whenever.
0: Got it.
1: Has it fully
0: matured?
2: Yes.
1: Okay.
0: I would personally move it to everything to high yield savings for short term goals, and anything long term, which is 4 or 5 plus years, I would do in retirement accounts and index funds. So hang on the line, Brian. I'm going to give you a free ticket to our Investing Essentials virtual event where Dave Ramsey and I will unpack his personal playbook for building wealth. We're going to walk through all of the stuff you're talking about and probably steer some people away from ever getting a permanent life insurance policy.
1: Yeah, I'm glad you called in, though. It's a great question, and you're on the right path. You're doing so many great things, Brian. I think if you tweak a couple of these things from a mathematical perspective, it's going to be more on your side.

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2: Cooper Pratt and this team loves defense. 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I mean, that's a big league shortstop.
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0: Our scripture of the day comes from Proverbs 11:25. A generous man will prosper. Whoever refreshes others will be refreshed. Richard Branson said, train people well enough so they can leave. Treat them well enough so they don't want to. Oh, I like that. That's a good quote.
1: All right.
0: All right, let's head to Dayton, Ohio. We have Patrick on the line. Hi, Patrick. Welcome to the show.
2: Hi, I appreciate you taking my call.
0: Absolutely. How can we help?
2: I got a lot going on right now, and I feel really stuck, like I'm just spinning my tires, and I could really use some wisdom.
0: I'm sorry. Yeah, what's going on?
2: So, well, my daughter's currently in the hospital. I've got two kids with kidney problems. The third kid has seizures, and I've been doing the baby steps. Felt like I've been doing everything right, and I'm not seeing any hope. We're not getting anywhere. I feel like I'm starting over every other week.
1: Are you talking about financially, or no hope as far as the medical
2: absolutely.
1: Sort of getting that under control?
2: No, that kind of stuff. I sort of made my peace with it, and always been very positive outlook. But I guess it's more the financial.
1: Yeah. Well, give yourself some grace, Patrick. The journey looks different for you, and it's okay if that goes slower and, you don't see the progress that other people see around you. You've got a storm, and it might be a longer-term storm where you just have to batten down the hatches and have the bigger emergency fund and not be able to invest as much in a season, and that's okay.
2: Yeah.
1: So what does the expenses look like right now? What's sort of stressing you out financially?
2: When she's in the hospital for a week at a time or 2 weeks at a time.
0: Is it dialysis? What's going on? What's her treatment?
2: She already had the transplant, but now she's on immunosuppressants, so she's always getting sick, every little thing. Well, right now she's got salmonella real bad and septic shock and everything.
0: Oh, gosh.
2: And we just got over that, and I guess it just came back. But that's just one instance where, with all three kids, we're just always in the hospital.
0: Okay.
2: And obviously, while I'm here, I'm not making any money. I got my wife's at home. It's more than an hour drive from here. She's got the other two kids,
0: Okay. So what is
2: little things just always popping up?
0: For sure. What does your work life look like right now? How much are you making, and is it sustainable from like a remote perspective? If you're able to help with the kids, or what is that going to look like?
2: Well, I do construction, so I got to be there. There's nothing remote.
1: What do you guys make in a given year?
2: If I never missed a day, I guess I'd be getting like $39,000.
1: $39,000 a year?
2: Yes.
1: Okay. And your wife stays at home?
2: Correct.
1: Okay. So $39,000 is a best case scenario for what we're working with here.
2: Right. But with the doctor's appointments, the sicknesses,
1: because you're getting paid per day on the construction site.
2: Correct, per hour.
0: So what do you think you'll bring in this year? If the top's 39, what is?
2: God, 25 if I can get back to work and really.
1: What are your expenses every month? Because that's

0: 2K a month you have coming in.
1: Yeah, that's, I mean, I would say we probably could get by with like 2,400 bringing in. So there's definitely a deficit.
0: So your expenses are 2,400 bucks a month. So we need at least that coming in. Do you guys have any debt?
1: Yeah, I still own the house.
0: Just the mortgage, no consumer debt?
1: Correct.
2: Okay, that's okay. Positive.
0: That's good.
2: Yeah.
0: And any savings? Anything in cash?
1: I mean, no, I'm wiped out. I'm just telling you, I'm starting over from zero. I put our last money in the gas tank to get her down to the emergency room.
0: Yeah. Wow. What do you guys have health insurance?
1: Yeah, it's like through the state, you know, Medicaid. So I don't have medical bills. That's never been an issue. I've never had
2: a
1: credit
2: blessing.
1: Card, so that's never been an issue.
0: So that's one thing we don't have to worry about is how are we going to pay for this medically?
2: It's huge. Yeah.
0: Now, the goal is to make enough money that you may not even be eligible for that, but you have good health insurance, a better job, you have margin left over to invest and save. Because while this is a blessing right now, the long term of you never having any money left over is a major problem.
1: What the issue I'm running into is because I took a $5 an hour pay cut in the year 2022. And I left a good job that wouldn't want me to miss a day. And I took this job for much less money so I could have the flexibility of always being here with my daughter.
2: For sure.
1: And then I have no problems at that job with missing work. You know, we're like a family there. They understand my situation.
2: That's amazing.
1: But I'm not getting paid while I'm up there.
2: That's right. Yeah. It says she's there a week at a time is what you said.
1: Well,
2: I'm just wondering if there's any predictability to her condition of when you're going to be at the hospital versus not, and the days you're home, wondering if you can pick up something extra just to bring in some side income for a bit.
1: Right. I work when I can, and everything will be fine for a couple of weeks, and then all of a sudden, you know, then her sister will be having seizures, and I got to be down in the hospital. The predictability part is out of the question.
2: No, okay.
0: Do you guys have any family nearby?
1: Yeah, I mean, our parents live around, you know, we live in a pretty small little town, and
2: good church. Are you guys involved in a good church?
1: Not really, but the town itself has helped us out before. And, you know, Christmas time, they'll give us something and our parents help when they can, but
2: I think my
1: condition is so demanding. It takes all my time.
2: I'm just wondering if there's, and it would be hard. As a parent, I'm like, it's heartbreaking. But if there's a stint that you and your wife agree, and maybe with grandparents' help, and you guys just say, hey, we need, I'm just making this up, but 6 months where you, Patrick, are consistent on the job just for the goal of getting back an emergency fund, just to have some buffer. And it may take 5-6 months to get that. And maybe it's a grandparent's going to the hospital or watching the kids while your wife goes to the hospital. Or if there's some length of time for you just to focus on work and even work nights, work weekends, Patrick, I'm like, just so much of that you can at least build up some cash flow. Because I think the stress is now that there's no margin. There's nothing. And that let alone all the health issues with your kids, I mean, that keeps you up at night. And so I'm wondering if, you know, having 10 grand in the bank sitting there, that changes your world financially at this stage of the game.
1: It does. It would. It definitely would.
2: So I just wonder if you and your wife, and again, that's going to be so hard because I know you guys are in a rhythm and you're taking such good care of your kids. But where you both kind of look at each other and say, okay, for between now and Christmas, or I don't know what it looks like, but it's during a significant period of time enough to get some cash in. That's margin, and we're just saving that. That's our goal because we just need that buffer. I think that would cause some level of peace. That could be your first step, right? And then over time, like what George is saying, looking at your career and getting to a point where, I mean, God willing, you're making 70, 80 in construction and a great job, and you have great health insurance for the kid. I mean, you know what I mean? That's the ideal dream long term. But for now, man, just having some piece of buffer to fill up your tank and not have to think twice about it, right? To help your kids.
1: Yeah.
0: What does the ladder look like for you if you were to step up into a different role in construction, making 30, 40 bucks an hour? Is it management?
1: I don't even know. Could be.
0: Because if there's no long-term trajectory here, then I think we need to find a totally different field where your skills could transfer. Because if you're stuck making $20 an hour and you're an hourly worker, that's going to be really hard to climb out of this and get that margin long term.
2: Yeah.
0: So that's another piece to look at. And I'll send you a copy of Find the Work You're Wired to Do. It has a Get Clear career assessment in there. And that will start to show you, hey, you know what? I do have all of these skills. This is what I'm wired to do. And maybe it's not construction for the rest of your life. So we'll send you that copy of Find the Work You're Wired to Do to help. But man, there is no easy answers here.
2: Yeah, we're so sorry, Patrick. Any quick wins you guys can get, I think, is your number one goal today, just for you to kind of get through day to day.
0: And lean on that community as much as you can.
2: Absolutely. Oh, thanks for the call. George, great show today. Thanks to everyone in the booth. And remember, there's ultimately only one way to financial peace, and that's to walk daily with the Prince of Peace, Christ Jesus.
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5: From ABC News, I'm Wayne Cabot. President Trump says he called off what would have been the biggest attack since World War II. In favor of giving diplomacy more time to play out, he says the bombing attack he had planned is off and the talks are on for Monday. Not clear who's involved in the talks. He says he pulled back on the strikes at the urging of Gulf allies Qatar, Saudi Arabia, and the United Arab Emirates. Why?
6: Iranian media said the foreign minister had warned regional countries of harsh retaliation should the U.S. follow through on its threat to target Iranian energy facilities. After state-run oil facilities were targeted in a drone attack earlier this week, the renewed Iranian threat sparked Saudi Arabia's leadership to publicly urge the White House to de-escalate.
5: ABC's Matt Rivers in Jordan. Five Russians died in the latest drone attacks by Ukraine, which also hit Russia's version of Amazon, part of Ukraine's push to make the Russian people feel the pain of Putin's war. 26 drone incursions reported during the day near the Spokane area wildfires. They had to ground a firefighting aircraft as they're begging people not to fly drones to get pictures. Senator Maria Cantwell is being told the fires are the worst in the nation.
7: The next couple of days will be challenging, but we are going to do everything we can to make sure the resources are here and continue to make sure that this issue gets our nation's attention.
5: If only they were getting the downpours the Northeast is getting, causing flight delays and cancellations. Storms can bring sudden flooding on the I-95 corridor on Monday in Ohio.
8: I have never abused our daughter.
5: Representative Max Miller responding to Senator Bernie Moreno, his ex-father-in-law, who says Miller is violent, mentally unfit, and should resign now.
8: Every one of these allegations traces back to a single source, my former wife.
5: Former Trump Press Secretary Stephanie Grisham also accuses the congressman of being abusive. You're listening to ABC News.
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11: 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The search continues for two kayakers missing near Washington Island in Door County.
12: Rush from 1232 Wickman Row is going to be for two parties, 20-year-old male and a 20-year-old female that left in a red and white kayak. They did not have life jackets on.
11: Scanner audio from Broadcastify. Washington Island police were called to the east side of the island Saturday evening when the two people who went kayaking that afternoon had not returned. The U.S. Coast Guard helped with search efforts last night into this morning. Local fire departments are still searching with the help of drones. Heavy rain forces Milwaukee's sewer system to overflow into local rivers and Lake Michigan. The Milwaukee Metropolitan Sewerage District recorded more than 3 inches of rainfall, overwhelming the treatment system. They say the South Shore Treatment Plant is operating at just half capacity because of construction, which limits how much water it can process. This is the district's second combined sewer overflow of the year after April's storms released nearly 2.7 billion gallons of untreated water. In sports, the Brewers take the series but lose 3-0 in Game 3 with the Angels. Next up is a four-game series with the Pirates. That's tomorrow night with coverage after the 6 o'clock news here on WTMJ. Your WTMJ forecast. Mostly clear skies tonight, a low of 60. Mostly sunny skies tomorrow, a high of 78. Tuesday, mostly sunny and a bit warmer, high of 83. Wednesday, rain is likely. Some of that could be storms, a high of 80. Thursday, partly cloudy skies and another chance for rain, high of 80. On Friday, it's back to mostly sunny skies, another high of 80. I'm Jessica Gatso, WTMJ News.

0: Normal is broke and common sense is weird. So we're here to help you transform your life. From the Ramsey Network in the Fairwinds Credit Union Studio, this is The Ramsey Show. And I am Rachel Cruz, hosting this hour with my good friend and co-host of Smart Money Happy Hour, George Camel. And so we're here to answer your questions about life and money. So give us a call at 888-825-5225. Up first, we have May in Oklahoma City. Hi, May. Welcome to the show.
1: Hello. Thanks.
0: Yes, absolutely. How can we help today?
1: So I'm getting a little bit of conflicting advice. A couple years ago, me and my husband set up like a set kind of budget plan, and our goal was to pay down our mortgage, you know, as quick as we can as part of that. We don't have any other debt, and we've been paying basically double payments on our mortgage. So instead of $1,500 a month, $3,000. A month for the last 2 years.
2: Awesome.
1: And I have $195,000 left on my mortgage with no other debt. But last year,

0: year when I went back to work full time, we met with a financial advisor because with both of our combined incomes, we didn't like qualify for a Roth. And I finally had a 401k to contribute to. And he was looking at my savings and the amount of retirement we had already saved up at age 45, where we are now. And he was like, your interest rate is 2.9%. You shouldn't be making payments on your mortgage extra. You should be putting that towards your retirement, because in the long term, you're going to make like 8% or more off of that by the time you retire. And that's more important at this time in life. So I was just wondering which is correct. Like, should I be putting money towards my mortgage extra, or should I be focusing on retirement and like more savings for my kids, like their 529s and stuff like that?
1: Says every financial, most financial advisors out
2: there. That's the hard part, is there's,
1: and math.
2: Yeah, they're not terrible people. This person sounds like a level-headed person who's just doing math. And as you know, money is way more than math. It's about your peace, your options, your margin, and paying off your house leads you towards freedom. Now, investing can lead you toward a different kind of freedom. That's also true, but they have a vested interest in you giving them more money because that's how they make money. Do you understand?
0: Right. Yeah, they are the investment.
2: Yeah, so their judgment is
0: like,
2: clouded.
0: This might be a little sus.
1: Yeah, and
0: I don't know.
1: I mean, and I'll say this too, from a mathematical perspective, yes, you're going to make more in the market if the returns are 11, 12%, right, than paying off a 2% debt. Like, the math of it makes sense. Just like when you have debt, a lot of people want to pay off the highest interest rate first because mathematically that's all correct. But what George was saying is so true. I'm like, what we have found is that money is so much more than math. I mean, we say personal finance is 80% behavior. It's only 20% head knowledge. So your behavior is not factored into his financial calculator, if you will. Your peace of mind, your sleep at night, your autonomy when you own everything, including your home, which is unheard of these days. Like, when these things start to play in and you have no debt, you have complete say over everything in your life. There's just something we have found from a psychological, emotional, spiritual perspective. It just changes. And what I tell people all the time, May, is listen, because I get the math argument. I understand it. So I would tell you, pay off your house. And if you hate it, go get a second mortgage and you can invest.
2: It'll be at a higher rate, unfortunately. And that's what, like, hanging on to this mortgage.
0: 2.9%.
2: Sure.
1: Yes.
2: But to me, it's golden handcuffs. I'll tell you what my mortgage rate is. It's 0% for the rest of my life with no payments. And so I'm optimizing for something different. I'm going to be okay in retirement. And the truth is, May, you guys are going to be just fine in retirement. You'll be multimillionaires. Am I wrong?
0: I have no idea, because I mean, my husband's military. We were not very good at doing, we did the bare minimum for retirement a long time, and I just started working a few years ago.
2: Well, how old are you guys?
0: I'm really 45.
2: Okay, how much do you currently have in investments?
0: $70,000 contributed.
2: Okay, great. And how much are you contributing per month right now across everything, retirement, anything else?
0: Just this year was the first time I maxed out my 401k. I tried to do that like up front at the beginning of the year. Before that, we were like only doing 3%, 6% of our income at the most.
2: So you guys are easily investing $2,000, $3,000, $4,000 a month at this point.
0: Yeah.
2: Okay.
0: Like, we tried to basically play a little catch up because I don't know, for some reason we must have missed the memo on like retirement.
2: Welcome to the club. Everybody feels like, man, I wish I knew this sooner. So here's the math. You got 70 grand.
0: Yeah.
2: If you contribute 3 grand for the next 20 years, 45 to 65, at an average 10% rate of return, you'd have $2.8 million.
0: Oh, okay.
2: So I'm just saying, if you did nothing else, you just kept doing that. And by the way, once you pay off the mortgage, you can invest $4,000 bucks a month, $5,000 bucks a month.
1: And don't get us wrong,
0: right.
1: We still
0: well,
1: want.
0: That's
1: we
0: what
1: still...
0: I was telling the advisor. I was like, I could play catch up after my mortgage is caught up, you know, because I feel like I've been hitting a really good pace with paying it.
1: Yes, but I will tell you, May, when you're looking at the overall baby steps 4, 5, and 6, which is funding 15% of your income into retirement, saving for kids' college, and paying the home off early. Those are all done at the same time. So we're not saying stop everything and just pay off the house. Like, you need to be contributing 15% of your income.
0: Right.
1: Yes, into retirement.
0: Yeah.
1: You need to be putting some away for your kids' college. And then anything extra goes on the house, right? So you don't have to be intense and all this crazy. But the idea of putting nothing extra towards your home and just keeping a 30-year mortgage for 30 years is wild. And so people that do the baby steps, we find they pay off their homes. It's an average of what, 9 years?
2: It was actually seven.
1: Seven years. Yes, seven. I'll say 7 to 9. Okay.
2: Pretty crazy.
0: I think I'm on track at my rate right now to be done at 9 years.
1: Yes, so. And that's great. So for a financial advisor to be like, oh my, you know, he's just looking at math at that point, completely just focused okay. in
2: and
1: on those numbers.
2: They're not listening to your values and your
1: and
2: goals.
1: And what you're wanting to. And that's a good point.
2: Financial advisors work for you.
0: That makes sense.
2: So a lot of people get it twisted and go, well, I just need to do what they say because they're smarter than me. No, they work for you. If you tell them, hey, a value of mine is being completely debt-free. This is a goal of ours to get the house paid off. We also want to make sure that we're okay for retirement. They should be developing a plan that gets you to that goal.
1: Yeah, and I would encourage you, May, to go to RamseySolutions.com and check out SmartVestor Pros, because I know there's some there in Oklahoma City that follow. 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They're amazing, amazing when it comes to financial planning.
2: Yeah, but it is hard because you can crunch numbers all day long, but unfortunately numbers, and I'm a numbers guy. I love crunching the numbers, but it doesn't reflect the reality. So when a job loss happens, a health scare, somebody wants to stay home, you want to move. Well, now you got these golden handcuffs because you have to make these payments. And you don't want to lose this 2.9% rate, so you stay there regardless of what you want to do with your life. That's the part that makes me sad.
1: Yeah, what your gut's telling you is something else, right? And then you're having someone, especially when it comes to financial planning, you know, pushing you another direction, which, I want them to listen to you, May. But this is a question we get all the time. But the truth is, freedom is freedom. And building wealth and having autonomy over your money, there's nothing like it.

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2: 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Aparna Nair, IBM's Chief Talent, Leadership, and Culture Officer.
3: The organizations that will lead in this era won't just be the ones with the best AI. 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
2: The study finds that organizations most likely to stand out redesign workflows, enable managers to coach effectively, clarify decision-making, and align incentives alongside AI adoption. 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

0: Up next, we have Sarah in San Diego. Hi, Sarah. Welcome to the show.
1: Hi. Thank you for having me.
0: Yes, absolutely. How can we help?
1: I'm calling because my side hustle has turned into kind of a long-term situation, and I'm now wondering if I need to include it into my retirement investments.
0: Oh, very cool. Ooh. What is it? What kind of side hustle?
1: So I'm a speech pathologist, and my full-time is speech therapy, and then I picked up a side gig as speech therapy for a different company.
0: Okay.
2: Nice.
0: How many hours a week are you working?
1: It varies because I'm in home health, so I can choose my own schedule, anywhere between 30 to 40.
0: Okay, that's great. So how much income are you bringing in a year if you include the side hustle?
1: Including the side for me and my wife, or just me?
0: Both, household income.
1: Household income is around $350,000.
0: Oh, my gosh. Well done, y'all. Well done. I mean, at this point, yeah, I probably would. I mean, we kind of say any income coming in. But with your main sources of income, you guys are going to be fine if you just invest 15% of just that.
2: That's but, 52 grand right there.
0: Yeah. So you guys will be fine either way. But because this has become more significant and you're like, it's going to be probably long term, I would count that as my income for towards that 15%. Would you, George?
2: Yeah. I mean, it sounds like it's consistent. You're going to continue doing this and you're debt free with an emergency fund. There's no other sort of goals right in front of you.
1: Yeah, that's correct.
2: Okay. If you were like trying to save up for a house or something, I'd say, hey, it's okay to allocate that. If the side hustle exists for this purpose, to save up for this goal, it's okay to allocate it there. But if this is just a part of your regular rhythm, you guys are in baby steps 4, 5, 6, then I would just invest 15% of whatever else comes into your world.
0: Mm-hmm.
2: I don't think you're going to regret it later. If you're too rich later on, you can call me and yell at me. I'm okay with that. No one's taking me up on it.
0: You can blame us.
2: People yell at me for worse things. So, way to go.
1: I know. I have someone to blame.
0: So great. Well, well done, Sarah. That's awesome.
2: The work ethic is there. Those are the questions we want.
0: Well, and the fact she's working 30 to 40 hours. Usually the side hustle comes into play for a lot of people on that baby steps 1 through 3. They're building up that first emergency fund. They're trying to get out of consumer debt or build up a fully funded emergency fund. So we usually see that. But it sounds like the way her life is structured,
2: it's sustainable.
0: It's sustainable.
2: It's not going to like burn her out.
0: Yeah,
2: to do
0: it's not
2: this.
0: Like she, I was going to ask if she's working like 60 hours a week. So I'd be like,
2: and if it went away, you're still okay.
0: Yeah, it's not a big deal.
2: So that's
0: Love
2: a great
0: it.
2: Place to be.
0: Well done, Sarah. All right, let's go to Elle in Cleveland, Ohio. Hi, Elle. Welcome to the show.
3: Hi, thanks for having me.
0: Absolutely. How can we help?
3: Well, I wanted to get your advice on where to allocate my funds. I am taking a new licensing or taking on a new licensing in my career. It doesn't necessarily guarantee an increase in my

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1: What do I do? Do I slow it down? Do I hold off on this until I'm in a better position?
2: How soon will this advance your career? Like when do you have to, because you said it's not an immediate raise financially.
1: Well, financially, no, but at the same time, it is part of a part of the deal of this position that I took about a, you know, couple years ago. So
2: it's required.
1: One of the goals for me to obtain this. Yes.
2: Okay. Mm-hmm.
3: And they're not going to pay for it?
1: Well, I get reimbursed after I pass the final exam up to $5,000, which doesn't be, I will still be short a couple $1,000s.
3: Yeah. I mean, you said it's $850. You got six more plus $1,500 for the exam, right?
1: Yep. Mm-hmm.
3: Okay. So that's $5,100 for the classes and an extra $1,500. So basically you're just paying for the exam. When you think about it that way. So in that regard, it's not necessarily, it's slowing down your debt-free journey, but then you get that $5,000 reimbursed. You can slap that on the debt, right?
1: Yeah.
2: And it's somewhat required for your position too, right? So I see this as like it's a
3: non-negotiable. I have to do this
2: for your career. So I would go ahead and make sure, number one, can you cash flow it? How much do you make a year?
1: About 115.
2: Oh, good.
3: Fantastic.
2: Oh, well, you could do both of this.
3: Yeah. Do you have enough margin to cover the school plus throw money at the debt?
1: Yeah, I think in some months it might be short, but most months I might be okay. I guess I just am like, should I get this debt paid off faster so that I'm free of it, you know, and just slow down how, because I can push back the exam. It's offered a couple times a year.
2: Okay.
3: So the exam portion could be, because once you go through the classes, you can get reimbursed, or is it only once you pass the exam?
1: Once I pass the exam.
3: Got it. So that money's sort of locked up. You sort of already paid that. How long would it take?
1: Yeah.
3: Let's say you didn't do the courses and you just went full throttle on the credit card debt. How quickly could you pay that off, making 115?
1: I think I could pay it off rather quick, and I'm fortunate. Well, kind of. I had rolled it into 0%. About a year ago, so they and I know I had that transaction fee, but I think long term I knew it was going to save me money based on what I could do. So I think at this point I could knock it out within, I don't know, maybe 15 months.
3: When is the 0% period over?
1: One of them, there's 7,000 that I have seven more months on, and then 7,000 that I have 13 more months on, and 10,800 that I have 7 months on.
3: So we need to get this done real fast.
2: Yeah, I was going to say 15 months.
1: Yeah.
3: You already paid 5% for the balance transfer, and now you're going to pay the 25% interest once it pops back up.
1: I did look out. They were 3%. But yes,
3: wow.
1: There was a fee.
3: 3% for the transfer out of your 18 grand. Then
1: yeah.
3: In that case, I would, if you're saying, hey, I can push this off, it sounds like you're not dying to get these courses done. But I would use this as fuel to get out of this so much faster and make it.
1: Yeah.
3: Can you do this in 7 months?
2: I was going to say seven or 8 months. Yeah.
1: I don't know with what I currently have.
3: Are you bringing home $9,000 a month?
1: No.
3: $8,000, $7,000? What is it?
1: I think it's about a little under seven.
3: Okay.
1: Yeah.
3: So $2,500 bucks would get you done in 7 months on the credit cards. So out of your seven, can you find 25? That's your goal when you make your every dollar budget tonight is go, what can I shave?
1: Okay.
3: Do I need to sell stuff, make more, liquidate some savings over here? Do you have anything like that? Any liquid cash you could use?
1: I have my emergency of about $1,600 right now.
3: Okay. We'll leave that there and just use your future income then if there's nothing to sell. But that would be my goal now. You kind of have it set for you by the credit card companies. 7 months, $2,500 a month.
2: I think it'd feel good, you know, spring of 27.
3: Yeah.
2: That you're completely debt-free.
1: Yeah.
2: You save throughout the summer and you can retake, you know, or take this test.
3: And then time it where the courses
2: fall.
3: Kick back up, right?
2: Yeah, absolutely.
1: Yeah. And I think where I can cut would be some food. I mean, I try to keep it minimal, but it's been crazy with family coming in and out. But also, Tithe would be the other area going by my budget. So I am trying to do 10%
2: sure.
1: for Tithe.
2: Yeah, I would keep generosity in there.

0: I think there's something,
1: Yeah, I didn't want to give
0: just,
1: that up.
0: yeah, no,
2: Are you
0: I
2: investing at
0: wouldn't, I
2: all?
0: wouldn't.
1: No, well, other than what goes out of my paycheck into my 401k,
2: I
1: no.
2: would pause that for those 7 months, and even until
1: Okay.
2: you have an emergency fund, because that's going to give you even more margin. How much are you investing right now? What percentage?
1: 5%. Five.
2: 5%. Okay, so here's the math
1: Yeah.
2: on that. Out of your 115 income, you're talking about freeing up $5,700.
1: Okay.
2: So that's almost
1: Okay.
2: $500 a month that you could be
1: Okay.
2: putting towards
0: That
2: this credit
0: adds
2: card
0: to
2: debt.
0: this. Yeah,
2: So now you need
0: absolutely.
2: to find 2,000 because you just freed up
0: Yep. But
2: 500 bucks
0: if you
2: right
0: can
2: there.
0: find the 25, add this, that's 3,000, you're out of debt even
1: Woo!
0: faster. So it's a,
1: Okay.
0: yeah, it's kind of just that math game. And Al, remember, during this period, it is beans and rice and beans, what we talk about, but it is that scorched earth mentality where even like Aldi's a great grocery store, super inexpensive food, right? So you can do that. I mean, like, you find your ways just
2: Get
0: to push through,
2: creative.
0: yes, to get creative. And it's just for a couple of months, it's not forever. And Christmas may look a little different this year for you, and that's okay. Everyone's gonna survive. But being debt free, that's gonna be your key.

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0: 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All right, up next we have Caitlin in Indianapolis. Hi, Caitlin. Welcome to the show.
1: Hi, my name's, you already said my name. I'm so sorry.
0: No, you're great.
1: Thank you for
0: having
1: me on.
0: Yes, absolutely. Thanks for calling in.
1: Yeah, we purchased our home in May of 2025. We are up to date on all payments. We don't do badly at all. However, we discovered there are about $100,000 in structural damages to our house, foundation-wise. And it's also resulting in our electric bills being around $1,600 a month. It's not really feasible for us anymore to keep living here with how it is. However, we did find out that through my hairdresser, she was actually apparently under contract to buy our house before us. And her inspector found all the structural damages and reported it to the seller. So the seller never disclosed it to us on the seller's disclosure, which is fraud. So we have an attorney set up and everything. We already paid the retainer and sent demand letters. However, our attorney is wanting about $30,000 to proceed with this case. So our options kind of right now as it stands are spend the $30,000 to sue the people who sold us the house. And if we win, then we would profit about $250,000 to $300,000. If we lose, though, then we're $30,000 in debt, and we still have the $100,000 in structural damages that would be unfixed completely. And we can't sell our house because of how much is wrong with it. We would end up losing about $30,000 on it right now as it stands as well. So we don't really know what to do. Like, is this an okay situation to put ourselves into debt?
2: What's your financial situation? How much debt do you guys have outside of the mortgage?
1: About $3,000. I mean, nothing. I know it's not. It is debt, but it's nothing absolutely astronomical.
2: Mm-hmm. And how much do you have in savings?
1: About $1,000. Not much.
2: Have you contacted other lawyers?
1: We have looked around everywhere in our area, and everybody's running about the same exact price. It's about the $400, $450 an hour. They all want a $7,000 retainer, and they're saying that it's going to cost anywhere from $20,000 to $30,000 to get it done, start to finish.
2: Man.
1: Yeah.
2: I'm trying to think if there's any lawyers that would do it.
1: Sort of.
2: Yeah, knowing that, hey, they'll collect on the back end.
1: Yeah. My uncle's a lawyer in the area. He doesn't practice this type of law, but he said that that's not really a common thing in this area.
2: Because it sounds like if you guys pursued this, you would win. I'm confused how
0: it happened.
2: If you can prove the seller's new because you have the previous inspection report.
1: Yeah.
2: And so
1: correct.
2: At that point, I don't know how they go, yeah, we're not going to pay this.
1: Right, exactly. I what worries me is that they're saying that they're not going to pay it. And
0: they may not have it either.
1: Right. That's my guess is they don't have the money to pay it either.
0: Yeah. So my fear would be.
1: They aren't poor either. These are people who are flipping houses for a living. I mean, they live in a massive home. I don't think that they're poor. I just don't think that they have the $100,000 straight up front to pay it.
0: Yeah, probably not. They're probably leveraged in all areas. So that would be the thing. They would be forced, I guess, from a lawsuit perspective, either to come up with the money in an amount of time or they would sell an asset, you know, their primary home to pay. I don't know. It still feels like a gamble to me that you're going to get that much money out of the situation. So I would hate for you to go $30,000, risk that. So the next option is if you were to sell it, you said you would lose probably $30,000 on the home sale. Is that with the structural damages, like, being upfront with those?
1: Yes, since we would have to legally disclose all of the structural issues to the house that we know about. Our house, we bought it for $200,000. Our home wouldn't be worth anything more than $120,000. We'd maybe get $150,000 out of it, is what a couple of realtors have spoke to us about.
0: And have you had any contractors out to look to see if you were to rehab it, what that would be, what that would cost?
1: $100,000.
0: $100,000. How many bids did you get? How many people did you talk to?
1: We have spoke to probably 10 to 15 different companies.
2: And they're all around there?
1: Yes, $100,000 was actually the cheapest we could find.
2: Wow. Well, I wouldn't give up on the search, because right now your best case is still finding a lawyer who can do it on contingency. And so I would ask around, call more real estate attorneys and say, hey, do you take concealment, non-disclosure cases on contingency? The other thing I would do is check if your title insurance or a home warranty would cover a portion of that and dig
1: we
2: into the fine print.
1: Did. They said that they wouldn't.
2: Nothing would cover it.
0: And your inspector, Caitlin, didn't find all this?
1: Either. Sorry. What was that? I'm so sorry.
0: No, you're fine. Did you have an inspection?
1: Yes, we did, and our inspector missed it.
0: And missed it.
2: But the previous one caught it somehow.
0: Mm-hmm. Yeah. So it's documented somewhere.
2: Yeah. Can you get a copy of that inspection report?
1: Yeah, we have it. My attorney already has it.
2: Okay. So they've seen this all. They know there's a case here, but they're going, hey, based on my hourly rate, this is going to cost you this much.
1: Yes.
0: Man, kid, I'm so sorry.
2: It's a brutal place
0: to
2: be.
0: I know.
1: It's not your fault. It's just a bad situation.
0: It is a bad situation all around.
1: A year, so, my husband makes about $100,000 a year. So, I mean, I don't even think that we could financially budget for $30,000 over the course of a year with three kids as well. I just don't think that it's feasible for us.
0: Yeah.
1: So we would 100% have to take out a loan.
0: Right. And I wouldn't advise you in good faith to do that. So I would either continue calling attorneys, and maybe some that aren't even local, right? I mean, like maybe you hop over to another city or something, you know, still in the Indiana
2: somewhere in the
0: state.
2: Area.
0: But what I think I would slowly start trying to probably fix it, because selling it then puts you in negative $30,000 with no equity, nothing, starting over, versus like what stages over the next 3 years are we going to fix this house, right? And it's a slow process, and you fix it little by little, and then you might get in there and do maybe half of what you feel like you need to do, and it actually ends up fixing a lot of the problem. And and you know what I mean? Like you could get in there, but that's where I tend to lean.
2: And on the other side, if you want to save up and pay the retainer and go, hey, we're going to pay you the rest once the case is closed.
0: Yeah.
2: They might be willing to do sort of a partial contingency there
0: half
2: if you
0: half.
2: Cover the retainer. So that might mean we are selling stuff. Hey, once the kids are down, you're going to get a side job. He's working an extra 20 hours a week so that you can come up with that money. Cause that's still your best case scenario.
0: Absolutely.
2: As far as the financial damage.
0: Absolutely.
2: Oh,
0: yep.
2: The joys of home ownership.
0: Man.
2: As all the parents go, kids, you're throwing away money on rent. Go buy a house. And then you see situations like this.
0: Yeah. But how, that's the other frustrating thing. Just immoral people that they know.
2: Yeah.
0: That there's an issue to homeowners and they don't disclose it. I mean, complete fraud, completely illegal. You cannot do that. And every part of me wants that justice, but also I can't tell. I mean, I couldn't advise you to go $30,000 in debt for still a little bit of a gamble of if you win or not, or what that looks like.
2: Because then it's just insult to injury. Now you're just in a way worse place.
0: Yes,
2: so there's not a lot of good.
0: Where I would rather you be
2: here.
0: Putting your money towards something you know is healing the situation rather than a guess, right? Unless
2: it's
0: they
2: more
0: can,
2: in your control.
0: Yeah. Unless they can take the retainer, ask for the $7,000 up front and say, hey, would you pay this?
2: Yeah, that feels like enough to where I would go, all right, I'm willing to at least lose the $7,000.
0: And maybe $1,000 a month, you know, over time to get the rest. I don't know what kind of deal you could work with an attorney to
2: just
0: figure
2: find
0: that out.
2: An attorney with a heart. There's got to be at least one out there.
0: In Indianapolis. Help Caitlin. Help
2: the good people of the Midwest. Where are they?

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0: Next, we have Derek in Los Angeles. Hi, Derek. Welcome to the show.
1: Hey, how's it going?
0: Hi, we're doing great. How can we help?
1: Yeah, so just a quick question. Just learned about you guys, I'll say like last year. And been doing some studying, and now I'm at a conundrum in life. I'm about $15,000 in debt. I have zero savings, and I'm just living paycheck to paycheck and just trying to wrap my head around how I can get out of the rat race, you know, purchase some property and, you know, just set things up for my children.
0: Yeah, absolutely.
2: Do you have kids?
1: I do. I have three sons.
2: Okay. Are you married?
1: I'm not.
2: Okay. So you got three kids. Are you single dad or is it shared custody?
1: Shared custody.
2: Okay. And what are you doing for work?
1: I work at an after-school program at a local school district.
2: All right. What do you make doing that?
1: Well, during the summer months and, you know, vacation time, I don't make anything. But on average, I'll say about 40 to 48 a year.
2: Okay. And what kind of debt is the 15?
1: The 15,000 is mostly consumer debt, a few credit cards and stuff. And I also have a housing eviction for 12,000.
2: Oh boy.
1: Yeah.
2: Is this from a past house that you didn't make payments on?
1: Yeah, I took over a lease when my mother passed away. Didn't realize like what I was getting myself into, and by the time I did realize, it was kind of too far gone.
2: Are you current on your rent payments now, at your current place?
1: Yeah.
2: Okay.
1: Yeah.
2: But you still owe the 12 on top of the 15?
1: No, that's part of the 15,000.
2: Okay, cool. So 15 total. We're making
0: 3,000 in credit card debt then.
1: Yeah.
0: Okay, gotcha.
1: Yeah.
0: That's a better picture.
2: Yeah.
0: I was about to add that
2: to your picture. Is it like a payment plan on the past due rent for the eviction? How does that work?
1: I have not started that payment plan. It just recently popped up on my credit report. And so that's what kind of got me like a little worried here.
0: Mm-hmm. Derek, what have you been doing this summer for work since you said vacations and summer you don't get paid?
1: I haven't. I've just kind of honestly blew through my savings and just spending time with my children, vacations. And I kind of look at now like, you know, I could have used that couple grand for some other things.
0: Yeah. Well, the biggest glaring piece of the situation that I see is income. How many hours of a week do you work when there is like during the school year when you're actually doing the after school program? Is it a 40 hour a week job?
1: 28.
0: Okay. So yeah, I mean, I see there's a lot of time available and opportunity available for you to fill out at least till 40 hours getting a side hustle, because if you can make Derek another $1,200 a month, like that's a game changer for getting this debt paid off. Like if you could get this debt paid off in one calendar year, and think about working 40 hours a week during next summer too, right? If you're thinking about the full calendar year through June and July of 27, when you map it out, there's a great chance that you could be debt free in a year.
2: Because $1,500 a month, you're done in 10 months.
0: Yep.
2: And so now the goal is, okay, where do we come up with this? And it's going to be partially spending less, partially making more, probably mostly making more. Because if you're in the L.A. area proper making mm-hmm. $40,000, that's a tough way to live.
1: Yeah.
2: Are you in the city?
1: Just outside the city.
0: How old are you, Derek?
1: I'm 36.
0: 36, okay. What's your dream? Like if you could look forward 5 years, what would you be doing? And let's say you're making 70 grand and you are loving life. What would that job be that you would be excited to get up and go to work in the morning?
1: Well, right now working in education, I love working with the kids. Mm-hmm. So I'm in school for kinesiology.
0: Okay.
1: Trying to become a teacher, a PE teacher in essence, a football coach.
0: Yeah. Oh, that's awesome.
2: And you're in school right now, you said?
1: Yeah.
2: How much is that costing you?
1: It's community college, and it's basically free.
2: Okay.
0: Yeah, good for you.
2: That's good.
0: What would you be making when you're done with that degree? And if you got a full-time job doing that, what would that bring in a year?
1: I have seen some postings at different high schools in the region around 80 grand.
0: Yeah.
2: That's fantastic.
0: Okay, so Derek, that's great.
2: There's hope. When are you done with this program?
1: I have another year and a half.
0: Okay.
2: Okay. So in the meantime, we got to clean up this debt before then. So how cool would it be a year and a half from now, you're done with the program, you have no debt, and mm-hmm. you have a fully funded emergency fund? That's what you need to put on a bathroom mirror. Like, that is the goal.
1: Yeah.
2: Nothing's going to stop me from being there 18 months from now, which means 10 months from now, I'm debt-free. Another 8 months from then, I've got 25, 30 grand in the bank. That's the goal. And however much work it takes to get there, we're going to get there. So what is your schedule with the kids right now?
1: At the school or my children?
2: Your kids.
1: It's kind of fluid. I'll have them a week on, week off.
2: Okay, that's what I was wondering. Because if you're the week that you don't have them, I would be working like a madman.
0: Mm-hmm.
2: So that's going to mean I'm selling stuff, I'm flipping stuff, I am, you know, doing the delivery apps, I'm going to be walking dogs. I mean, there's a lot of people. Go find some nice neighborhoods and go, what do they want done that they don't want to do themselves?
0: Yeah.
2: Pretty much everything.
0: And sometimes, you know, these side hustles, you want to, you know, be the next kind of step into the next career in your situation, but you already have that. I mean, you'll have that in a year and a half, regardless of what your side hustle is. So I would find the thing that pays you the most.
2: For your time.
0: Yes, absolutely. And I'm doing some calculations here, Derek, because I want you to think long term. Because you said, I want to have a house for my kid. Like, I hear this in you that you're like, I want my life to look different. I want my kids, our family tree to be changed. I want my kids to see something different. And here's what's wild is because investing for me is such a game changer for future Derek. So if you graduate this program, you become debt free, exactly what George is saying. You get an emergency fund. You got a down payment on a home, at least 5% to save up, which will be a little bit in that area because I know, you know, Southern California is expensive. And then you do the baby steps, which you start investing 15% of your income to retirement. And your income will continue to grow throughout your life. But let's just say, Derek, for 25 years, you work and then you invest $1,500 a month. You could retire with $2.3 million.
1: Wow.
0: So there's something powerful about I want you to map out what future Derek is going to look like, right? And you may have to work past 59 and a half, right? I mean, I put in 25 years. If you go to RamseySolutions.com, you can pull up the investment calculator. These were just numbers I was just putting in, saying that you have nothing in retirement right now, and you invest $1,500 a month.
2: Even in your late 30s.
0: Yes.
2: Which people feel like, wow, I don't have time now. I should have started at 20.
0: That's right.
2: You still have time.
0: Yes. And it would be you working a little bit longer. But man, I mean, that's what's wild about all of this is starting today, something, you know, things are going to change, but that means your life day to day is going to have to change. It's going to have to look different, meaning you're going to be working more to get yourself out of this consumer debt so that you can save for a house, you can start saving for retirement and so forth.
1: Understood.
2: Yeah, you got the marching orders.
1: As far as saving for a home, like how does that look?
2: The same way you would save for your emergency fund. Once you

0: free up that debt. You've got some freed up payments. Now we're just trying to live on less than we make. So if you make 40, we got to try to live on 30. If you make 80, we got to live on 60 and bucket that other 20 grand into high yield savings, for example. If you just put that in a high yield savings account year after year, 5 years at 20 grand is 100 grand. So now by 41, 42, you have six figures for a down payment. So there's no magic wand for this.
1: No, but when if you go to RamseySolutions.com/realestates, there's kind of our perimeters around when buying a home, how to do it wisely. But yeah, you got some big goals ahead of you, Derek. If you actually stay on the line, Christian will pick up, and we're going to give you a copy of Dave's book, Total Money Makeover, because it walks you through the baby steps, and this is exactly where you're at. Like, you are starting off, and if you start today, man, Derek in 20 years is going to love Derek today.
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4: From ABC News, I'm Wayne Cabot. Blanche blinks. Acting Attorney General Todd Blanche, facing the derailment of his nomination, issued the order Sunday evening formally rescinding plans to create President Trump's $1.776 billion fund to compensate his allies. Blanche resisted doing that, with Republican senators threatening to block his confirmation. Both U.S. and global oil have fallen sharply after President Trump decided not to carry out a major attack in Iran this weekend. Trump again saying a deal with Iran is imminent, Iran insisting the Strait of Hormuz will not return to the way it was. Investigators not confirming that Iran may be behind cyber attacks on dozens of U.S. water plants over the past week, but say that the attacks have the hallmarks of being from Iran. Fires burning around Spokane are not at all contained, and 60,000 people have been forced out of their homes. ABC's Alex Stone is there.
5: People had to get out with little to no warning, and it was bumper to bumper on Saturday night. Police were telling people, use every side road you can, that this is about saving your life right now. It was in high wind, and this was all about the wind. It was wind-driven. It was going in 50-mile-an-hour winds, and there's no stopping. No matter how many firefighters you have, there is no stopping a fire that is in winds like those.
4: Mount Airy, North Carolina, the inspiration for Mayberry, is under a lot of water, the Ararat River rising more than 14 feet in a matter of hours, forcing numerous water rescues. Drivers are on notice to put down their phones because there are eyes in the shrubs. A police officer in Dunellen, New Jersey, has been hiding out in the shrubs, blending in to catch unsuspecting drivers. Police posting on Facebook, "Did you spot our shrub today? If you had your head buried in your phone, probably not." Police say hiding in the weeds is more effective than sitting in a patrol car. 74 drivers got tickets Wednesday alone. You're listening to ABC News.
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12: 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The search continues for two kayakers missing near Washington Island in Door County.
13: Rush from 1232 Wickman Row is going to be for two parties, 20-year-old male and a 20-year-old female that left in a red and white kayak. They did not have life jackets on.
12: Scanner audio from Broadcastify. Washington Island police were called to the east side of the island Saturday evening when the two people who went kayaking that afternoon had not returned. The U.S. Coast Guard helped with search efforts last night into this morning. Local fire departments are still searching with the help of drones. Heavy rain forces Milwaukee's sewer system to overflow into local rivers and Lake Michigan. The Milwaukee Metropolitan Sewerage District recorded more than 3 inches of rainfall, overwhelming the treatment system. They say the South Shore Treatment Plant is operating at just half capacity because of construction, which limits how much water it can process. This is the district's second combined sewer overflow of the year after April's storms released nearly 2.7 billion gallons of untreated water. In sports, the Brewers take the series but lose 3-0 in Game 3 with the Angels. Next up is a four-game series with the Pirates. That's tomorrow night with coverage after the 6 o'clock news here on WTMJ. Your WTMJ forecast. Mostly clear skies tonight, a low of 60. Mostly sunny skies tomorrow, a high of 78. Tuesday, mostly sunny and a bit warmer, high of 83. Wednesday, rain is likely. Some of that could be storms, a high of 80. Thursday, partly cloudy skies and another chance for rain, high of 80. On Friday, it's back to mostly sunny skies, another high of 80. I'm Jessica Gatso, WTMJ News.

0: Welcome back to The Ramsey Show in the Fairwinds Credit Union Studio. I'm Rachel Cruz here with George Camel, taking your calls at 888-825-5225. Up next, we have Amanda in Dallas, Texas. Hi, Amanda. Welcome to the show.
1: Hi.
0: Hello. How are you?
1: I'm good. Thank you.
0: Great. How can we help today?
1: Okay. So a couple of months ago, my last parent passed away, and
0: received
1: a substantial amount of money.
0: Okay.
1: And my fiance, so I immediately did, you know, the recommended steps. Well, my fiance is wanting me to help him pay off his debt. He has about almost $19,000 worth of credit card debt. And of course, I'm willing to help him. I don't expect the money back because I know in the long run, it's going to help us, like our family. But my stipulation was, per the rules, you know, close your credit card accounts. Once I pay these credit card accounts, you have to close the accounts. And he is saying that I'm financially abusing him because I'm requiring him to do that. So I just,
2: wow.
1: I don't know.
0: Oh my gosh.
2: That's like saying, well, hey, I'll pay for your rehab if you stop using drugs right now. And he's like, hey, come on, that's abusive. Let me enjoy my life. So why is he anti-closing the cards? Is he still using them?
1: He still is using them. Yes.
0: Okay.
1: He gets a payment from his VA disability. He pays $1,900 off each month. So I know that, you know, he would pay it off soon. He started at a crazy amount of debt, like $60,000, and he's got it down to like $18,000, $19,000. But he's looking to get a new vehicle, and he wants to start saving for that. And so he's like, this fast tracks everything. So
2: when are you guys getting married?
1: October of next year.
0: Okay, so a little over a year.
1: Yeah.
0: Well, it sounds like you guys are not really aligned with financial goals or values.
1: It has been a process. We've been together for 9 years. And
0: how old are y'all?
1: I am 31, and he is 34.
2: Okay. How long have you been living together?
1: 5 years.
2: Okay. So he sees you guys as a married couple where it's like, hey, we're already doing life together. Just go ahead and pay off my debts. What are you doing?
1: Right.
2: Okay.
1: Yep.
2: Well, the fact
0: that
2: you're not married.
0: And it's harder to tell someone to change because they haven't had to change.
2: Yeah. I mean, it's been a lot of comfort here of just you guys kind of doing life together without the actual commitment and financial legal protection here. So that's my biggest thing is, if you're going to ever pay off his credit card debt, please don't do it until you guys are legally married.
1: Okay.
2: That's number one. Number two.
0: He's really not going to like that.
2: I would not pay his credit card debt if he's going to go back into credit card debt. And it's not that you're financially abusive. It's we are misaligned financially. And so I can't, in good faith, from my values, do this knowing that you're going to go back into debt with a car payment the next day.
1: Right. Yeah.
2: So.
1: Okay.
2: I think he's a little bit beyond his skis here saying that it's abuse. I can't put that in that category.
0: No. That's like so offensive to people that actually.
2: But I think he feels a little bit emasculated that you're stepping in to sort of save his butt with stipulations like, you know, it's mom with rules.
0: Well, and the problem is it does sound like, because it is, hey, there's a condition to what I'm going to do. And I believe, I mean, I don't think you're wrong in that, Amanda, but I think the biggest red flag, if you dig a little deeper, is that this is going to, if you guys don't get aligned on this, this will be a tension point in your marriage going forward. And it's going to be really hard to build wealth. It will. And we see it all the time that, you know, the wife, you know, husband or wife, you could put either one in the scenario, but you're wanting to get out of debt, you're wanting to save for retirement and do all of this, and he's like, well, I'm just going to go out and get a truck payment for $1,200 and not tell you because you would just shame me and make me feel bad. I'm going to go do, right? Like it's a level of immaturity on his part, personally, is what I think. So I would be aligned. And again, you don't have to be the same person. I'm not saying that. You don't have to be the same person when it comes to money. Winston is very different than I am with money, but our overall household values are aligned. And so when we have to make big decisions, you know, for the most part, we kind of have these guardrails that we make the decision within, which is so helpful. And I'm scared there's no guardrail for you all. It's just, it is what it is. And it's been like that for 5 years in your relationship because, you know, you guys have been acting like you're married. And so that's when these habits and these patterns really start to play in. And then the moment it changes and you start to feel like, oh my gosh, we are going to be a married couple. And oh my gosh, this windfall of money happened. Or oh my gosh, he lost his job. Oh my gosh, I lost, whatever it is, right? Life starts happening. It starts to magnify the situation. And so I would get with a marriage counselor.
2: I would go through Financial Peace University as well.
0: Yeah. And I would do work just on your relationship as a whole, Amanda, too, because I do wonder what patterns have creeped in for you all that you want to look different in marriage. And one of those is probably going to be money.
1: Yeah. I definitely feel like at the beginning of our relationship versus, you know, now 9 years into it, that there's been a lot of mental change about the way that he views money. My parents were very frugal and they taught me what to do, and his parents did not. And so it's been a more of a learning curve for him.

0: I have faith that, he's going to get where he needs to be, but also, like you said, it raises all my red flags whenever
1: Yeah,
0: he's
1: it
0: like,
1: should. I mean, you're 9 years
0: I'm not
1: into
0: going to close.
1: this.
0: How much did you get with your inheritance? Just shy of $1 million.
2: Okay, yeah.
1: Wow.
2: Have y'all talked about what you want to do with that? Have you even had the discussion with him?
0: Yes and no. I got it. Everything wasn't liquid, so I got my parents' IRA, and then they also had a brokerage account, and then they had CDs, and then they also had checking and savings accounts. So they had a little bit of everything. And I'm keeping the brokerage account as is. I'm not going to touch it. I'm just going to let it keep growing, and I'll put, invest into that. As far as any of the liquid cash, I don't know. We do have a house together. So I was thinking about maybe paying the mortgage off.
1: Is that in both of your names, the mortgage
0: Yes.
1: and the deed as well?
0: The house deed.
1: Yes. Like this is
2: Like
1: legally y'all's
2: the
1: house.
2: ownership. I'm sure
0: Yeah.
2: it is,
0: He
2: usually if the
0: legally,
2: mortgage is, yeah.
0: yes.
2: So I wouldn't touch that asset. I would not pay that off now. I would wait till you guys are legally married.
1: And I don't know
2: Because
1: why
2: the
1: you're waiting till October of next year now. Will we wait until the 10-year mark? What's the goal with the October 2027 wedding?
0: We had a specific venue that we wanted to use, and that was when they were first available.
2: Yeah.
0: So that's what
2: Just
0: we did.
1: wow.
2: Just not urgent. Well, Amanda, I would not combine it. I would not touch his finances, and I would not pay off this house. I would not do anything until you are married. And I'm telling you, if you guys don't get to the root of some of the stuff, it's going to be constant conflict. And you may look up after you get married in this 900 grand of inheritance may be spent very quickly.

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0: said, "Honey, could you grab the dressing out of the fridge?" 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

0: Up next, we have Lance in Louisville, Kentucky. Hi, Lance. Welcome to the show.
1: Hi, how are you all?
0: Hi, we're doing great. How are you?
1: I'm doing well. So, essentially, a year ago, I bought my first house, and shortly, a couple months after I bought my first house, I wanted to get some work done in the backyard and the parking area. So I hired a contractor to do that, and then they worked on it for a little bit, and then eventually just stopped coming out and then left my yard a mess, and then I had put $10,000 down on that, and it had really actually detracted some value from the house. And so it's been a little over a year that I've been dealing with that now. And we're about 6 months into a lawsuit, and for the last 6 months, I have been sort of funding the legal fees month to month on this lawsuit just out of cash flow of margin that I have in my budget. But I've essentially, you know, stopped a lot of my extra savings. I'm still contributing to my 401k, but, you know, I have a lot less peace with having to, you know, contribute to this ongoing legal expenses without a clear idea of when it might wrap up. And so I'm wondering, how can I get some peace in just waiting for this to wrap up, knowing that I've kind of had to pause my savings while I'm, you know,
0: how old are
1: legal
0: you?
1: Fees month to month. I'm 29.
0: 29. Okay. Has your attorney told you somewhat of a timeline of, hey, this is going to be another 18 months or hey? Because, I mean, it's hard to have hope when there's no end in sight, right? Have they given you any level of timeline?
1: I should know whether it's going to potentially settle or go to trial within the next 2 months, but there's not a clear idea, because even if I get a judgment at trial, you know, there can take some time to collect on that from then.
0: For sure. Yeah.
2: Wow.
0: And do you know where the guy is? Have they been able to contact him?
1: Yeah. So there's an ongoing lawsuit against them. So
0: yeah.
2: Oh,
0: okay,
2: you're not
0: so
2: the only one.
1: Proceeding just slowly.
0: Man.
2: Just go full class action. Man, this really sucks. Well, how much have you spent so far fighting this thing?
1: It's about $8,000 in legal fees.
2: To recover the 10 grand?
1: So the good part about this is, it's anything that I put in legal fees, if I win the lawsuit, I can get it out, because it's one of those special circumstances to where I can recover legal fees out of
2: the lawsuit. So you'll get your 10K plus whatever you spent in legal fees?
1: I'll get anything that I spent in legal fees out of it.
0: Are they going for 10K? Is that it?
1: I mean, so theoretically, when we consider, you know, how much extra it took to get the project finished and that it detracted value, I mean, I could be looking at getting like a 40K
0: type
1: of payoff from this, because of between legal fees and how much extra it costs to have the project done. So, I mean, it's a high risk, high reward type of thing, you know, if I win. But, you know, so it kind of feels like anything that I put in legal fees is a little bit of a savings account that I should eventually get out. But there's always a small chance that I can't recover it. I'm just looking to get some peace, you know, in paying these legal fees month to month, and feeling like I've had to pause my savings and I can't really, like, get back onto the, you know, path in life that I want to be on in terms of aggressively saving.
2: Sure. Well, you know, it's hard to find peace when you're in the middle of a battle, but I'll give you hope that this is not going to be forever. You're still going to be okay financially later on in life, and you'll look back and go, man, don't miss that era.
0: That sucked. Yeah.
2: Remember when I had to spend 20 grand to fight this guy, and maybe I got it, maybe I didn't. But how old are you right now?
1: I'm 29.
2: Okay. And how much do you make?
1: I make about 150 a year, 120 base, and then I'm a part-time professor. So
2: incredible.
1: Take classes.
2: And you have no debt, and you have an emergency fund?

0: plenty of time to invest and retire with dignity.
1: Yeah, is it the short-term savings you're discouraged about, Lance, or is it retirement and investing?
2: So I would say that, you know, for the past 6 to 7 months, I haven't really been able to save like I had. I haven't paused any kind of 401k contribution.
1: Okay, so it's just
2: like
1: short-term
2: that.
1: Savings, and you're like, man, I make so much, and I'm, I haven't been
2: yeah,
1: able to.
2: Yeah, just it yeah. bothers me not seeing, you know, the money go up on a monthly basis, or
1: right.
2: it feels like by the time I cover the legal fees that it's like, okay, there's no money left to save here.
1: Sure.
0: What happens if this contractor's broke, even if they do, you know, have the judgment against them?
2: So they do own some property. So we know that there's property to go after ultimately at the end of the day. And so that's not going anywhere. So we're feeling fairly confident about that.
0: Okay.
1: And its value is obviously more than 40.
2: Yes.
0: Well, yeah. I would just keep on fighting the good fight. There is a level of sunk cost. If you wanted to set a ceiling for like, hey, here's my timeline. Here's the financial ceiling I'm willing to pay in before I move on with my life. But it sounds like you're so deep into this thing, you're just going to see it through to the end
2: mm-hmm.
0: out of sheer
2: yeah.
0: anger.
1: Yeah, but I would not let this drag on. We see this a lot with people going through a divorce or, you know what I mean? Like there's just in that grind of the legal world and dealing with attorneys and being in and out of cases. I mean, it just wears on you so much. So Lance, I probably would have a timeline and say, I can't take this any further than, I don't know, you make it up, 18 months, 2 years. And I would just prepare myself. Okay, so what would happen in 18 months if nothing came about this? And I've paid this much.
0: Like emotionally take yourself there?
1: Yes, I
0: so
1: would.
0: So that you're prepared.
1: Yeah, and just to be like, okay, so then what would my life look like financially at that point? And, you know, run some numbers, say, okay, if I start saving, then I can save this much a month, and that's going to go towards this next goal. Like, paint your life of what that would look like. And then paint your life 18 months from now or whatever. I'm just making up a timeline. That you got 40 grand. What's going to be happening? What are you going to do with that, right? And so I would probably paint both scenarios, because as much as you want the law on your side, but as sneaky as people are like that, I'm like, they're not, yeah. Doesn't always follow through the way you want it to.
0: Not always a happy ending there.
1: Like,
0: but
1: indeed,
0: I wouldn't let it live rent-free in your head. I think at this point it might be consuming more of you than it should,
1: yes.
0: which I understand. I'd have a hard time not thinking about this every waking second,
1: yep.
0: but it's for the best.
1: All right, let's go to Sarah in San Diego. Hi, Sarah. Welcome to the show.
3: Hi.
1: Hi.
3: Thanks for having me.
1: Yeah.
0: Don't be too excited to talk to us.
1: How are you?
3: Listen, that's just my normal tone.
1: We love it.
3: I'm fine. I'm just overwhelmed and, you know, very anxious about my financial picture.
1: Okay, what's going on?
3: So, essentially, I was doing fine. You know, had a really good job. And then this bug bit me that said, you need to start a business. So, I started a business about 2 years ago. In the midst of starting that business, I started taking out loans for it.
1: Mm.
3: And so, like, right now, so my husband and I combined, I was saying we make roughly around $250, right?
1: Okay, yep.
3: But we have, oh, man, let's start from the beginning. I have a personal loan, $35,000. The interest rate's 9.9%.
1: Was that for the business?
3: And I started at $50,000. Yeah, I took
1: okay.
3: it out for the business.
1: Okay.
3: Another one that's $95,000. Interest rate's about 7%, 7.7%.
1: For the business?
3: For the business, yeah.
1: Okay.
0: Is that like an SBA loan?
3: Another
0: what is
3: one.
0: That?
3: No, they were just personal loans.
0: Okay.
3: And I started to do the SBA route, but the rates were better on a personal side. And so my goal was just to pay them off early, right? But then I think I just got in way over my head.
1: Okay. What else?
3: 35.
0: So give us the total amount since we're up against the clock. What's the total
3: okay.
0: amount of consumer debt you have?
3: Right now, okay. So I have, let me see, 85, 95. So that's $180,000. And then the $35,000, so what's that, $215,000,
0: or excuse me, $215,000
3: in personal loan.
1: Okay.
3: And then
1: Ooh.
3: I have 401k loan, which I recently did, which is $23,000. And then I have student loans, $60,000, because we had $220,000 forgiven, thank God. A mortgage, which is $290,000, and then a car loan for $29,500. As far as income, like I said, we make about $250,000, but all our money is wrapped up in debt.
1: Yes, it is. Okay.
3: We have about 10K.
0: We got a lot to unravel here, Sarah.
1: Yeah. So, Sarah.

0: If you'll stay on the line, we have to go into a break right now, but we'll come back to you in the next segment and try to look at this. I don't want to say dumpster fire, Sarah, but
1: well, I just want to say I got a complicated order. That's how it feels.
0: Sound like that. No, we're going to help you, Sarah. We're going to make a plan, and you're going to go from overwhelmed to feeling in charge and really tired, because there's probably going to be a lot of work that's about to happen, but it's going to be great.

0: Hey, George Camel here. 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

0: All right, we're going to go back to Sarah in San Diego. So just to kind of recap, I think, Sarah, if all of our math was correct, you have $327,000 in consumer debt. You and your husband together make $250,000 a year. And most of this debt, a bulk of it, was because of this business that you started 2 years ago. Is that correct?
1: Right. Mm-hmm.
0: Okay, what kind of business is it?
1: A vending machine business.
0: A what?
2: A vending machine business?
1: A vending machine business, yeah.
2: Where did you get this idea?
0: Social media.
1: The internet.
2: TikTok. Yeah.
0: I knew it. I've seen this.
2: I've reacted to many of these videos, and they were like, oh, if you just get 28
0: Sarah.
2: Vending machines.
0: Sarah!
2: How many vending machines do you have currently?
1: 15. But
2: and they're all leveraged.
1: Not doing well. Yeah.
2: Okay. Mm-hmm. Yeah, it's hard to make a profit, yeah. You know, 75 cents at a time on a Reese's bar. So
0: okay, so
2: let's walk through this.
0: Are we, and you're keeping it running, it's still happening, how much does it make a year?
1: You know, after the expenses, maybe 45,000.
0: Okay,
2: so it does,
1: not a whole lot.
2: It does spit out a profit even after all of your payments.
1: Yeah,
2: that's factored in. Yes. Okay, wow. What other assets do you guys have? Like, if we said, hey, let's pull everything we can to pay this off quickly.
1: So
2: you've
1: we
2: savings?
1: Have $111,000 in an investment account.
0: Retirement or non-retirement?
1: Non-retirement.
0: Okay, that's good.
1: Then we have about, I said 10, but I guess it's closer to about $15,000 just in personal checking and savings.
2: All right.
1: In retirement, we have about $400,000.
0: Okay.
2: All right. Whew. So how badly do you guys want to get out of this debt?
1: Badly.
2: Okay. You're willing to do anything. Ready, is your husband on board?
1: He is. Yeah.
2: That didn't convince me.
1: You know, I mean, there may be a little more conversation around it. But
0: Sarah's like, give me some time.
2: Okay. What would it take for you to get out of this business? Could you sell all the vending machines or sell the business,
1: you know,
2: as a whole?
1: We actually talked about that. We talked about that. I'm open to it, but the thing is, I didn't want to do anything until I got out of debt, you know?
2: Well, this might be your key to getting out of debt.
0: Have you priced it out, what you could get out of this business if you sold it?
1: No, I haven't. And, you know, we kind of bought it from a company where you buy them in bulk, and then you pay that company a big dollar amount, right?
0: Mm-hmm.
1: It was terrible, terrible.
0: Okay. What do you do for work outside of this?
1: I'm a PA.
0: Okay, and how much do you make with that?
1: I mean, base pay about $165,000.
0: And what does your husband make?
1: I would say about $50,000. He's a supervisor at a hospital.
2: So the $250,000.

0: includes the $45K in profit from the vending machine business?
1: Right, right. Because it varies. I mean, I said on average 45. 45 may be on the lower end.
0: Okay.
2: Because a part of me is like, this is spitting out 50 grand. If you did keep it going, you know, in 4 years, you know, that's helping take a chunk of this 200 off of your 325 plus your investments.
0: I definitely would be selling those investments to knock out a huge chunk of this. And yes. I would just list all of these debts out, smallest to largest balance. Have you done that yet?
1: I have. I guess I was just kind of thrown off with the one that's like the 9.9% interest rate.
0: Sarah, we need to just ignore the interest rates right now. That is the least of our problems. Because if we were doing the math, we wouldn't be continually going into all this debt. Well, it was 7%. It was a good deal. We need to start looking at all debt as the enemy, regardless of the interest rate. So what is the car worth that has $29,000 left on it?
1: I want to say maybe $35,000.
0: Okay. Is that, you have two cars in the house right now?
1: We do. One's paid off.
0: Okay. Because I'm wondering, if you got rid of that car payment, that leaves a little bit of room. You got $6,000 from the profit, take a little bit from your savings, go get you, you know, a $10,000, $12,000 car, get you from A to B, knock out 10% of your debt.
1: We actually did talk about that. That makes sense. The thing is, I drive a lot, though, so I just have to make sure I get a car that's worth it.
0: I promise you, there's $12,000 cars that run that are fuel efficient, probably more fuel efficient than the one you drive right now.
2: Yep.
0: Because if you take your 327 minus 111, now you're going to have to pay taxes on some capital gains on that investment, right?
1: Right. And that was the part,
0: That's okay. That's still worth, it's still worth liquidating. And then we take out that, that car loan. We're going to sell that, make a little profit, and buy something in cash. Now we're down to $187,000 while we're still making $250,000.
1: That's true.
0: Yep. And we freed up a whole bunch of payments. Yeah.
2: And what if you learn to live on $100,000? God forbid. God forbid.
1: Yeah, we have a very low-key lifestyle. I think
2: there you go.
1: It's like $1,800.
2: Okay, so if you could throw...
1: All the debt came from
2: And I know after taxes and stuff, $250 goes down. But, I mean, if you could throw an extra, gosh, $75 or so, plus, you know, a year at this, you guys are you guys are looking real good in about 3 to 4 years.
0: Do you guys take home about $15,000 a month?
1: Maybe a little less, maybe about 13, because I also do have another side job too. I forgot about.
0: Goodness, you're busy.
1: Which I
0: What is that?
1: I make about 25. I teach on the side. 25
0: oh, great.
1: A year.
0: That sounds stable. Because I'm wondering, like, what is the maximum amount you think you could actually throw at these debts if you did what we said? You freed up a bunch of payments. Now you're down to 187. By knocking out some of those smaller debts, how much could you throw a month at this thing? Could you throw $8,000 at it, $9,000?
1: I think so.
0: Okay.
1: And the big thing too is I need to. So we've been maxing our retirement, which we probably should not be doing.
0: So guess
1: right
0: what?
1: Now.
0: If you pause that, you know what happens? You just gave yourself a raise to get out of this debt faster.
1: Right.
0: And guess what? You guys are going to be okay if you make this kind of money and you're debt free. Imagine how much more you could be investing.
2: But Sarah, you guys, you and your husband, number one, y'all have to be on the same page. This is not going to work if you go and do all of this and you cash out $111,000 out of a brokerage account, and then you guys get right back into it. Like, you both have to really, really be on a team and say, this is what we're doing. It's going to be really hard to do it without him. And if you feel more stress because of all of this debt than he does, you have to explain that to him, and you have to tell him how important this is. He needs to tell you what he's feeling. And I mean, this is like a therapy session, right? We're getting it all out because I want you guys so united. And this is an extreme situation, Sarah. I mean, $327,000 in just consumer debt. Like, that's a lot. That's a lot. And I know you feel that, but that means that extremeness has to be swung the pendulum the other way, and how you handle it has to be extreme. And that's why you're selling stuff, you're selling investments, you're selling cars, you're lowering your lifestyle completely. You're throwing so much at this. He's working extra at nights.
1: Right.
2: You guys can still be doing, I guess, the vending machine stuff if you want to keep it. I would use maybe that 45 again to throw at this debt. I mean, whatever you are doing, but you guys are working like crazy. You're living on nothing. And it's got to be extreme because the numbers are extreme.
1: Right.
0: So how quickly do you want to get out of debt? If you said, here's my timeline, how many months until you guys want to be debt-free?
1: I would say max of 36 months.
0: How about we do 18? Split the difference.
1: I love it. I love it.
0: Well, here's how that works. You do what we said. You cash out the investments, sell the car, buy something mm-hmm. cheap. You're at 187, and you put 10K a month toward it. Because remember, you paused investing,
1: right.
0: too. So now you're bringing home 15K. You live off 5, mm-hmm. throw 10 at the debt. You're done in 18 months.
2: That's a dream.
0: 18 months.
1: It is.
0: So now you both know we said 18 months. We said 10K a month no matter what. That means we're going to live on way less than we make. We're going to make sacrifices, work extra. But if you both do that hand in hand, rowing in the same direction, you will be shocked at how far you will go. You're going to land on that shore in no time.
2: And to have just the no stress, Sarah, you have $400,000 still in retirement right now. You'll press play on that mm-hmm. after this is all done. You guys keep funding retirement. You're going to be fine at that point.
1: Yeah.
2: But for you, it's the emotional stress. If you had no payments in the world, mm-hmm. girl, you're paying out your ears every month. I mean, I don't even know how you keep up with it from a detail perspective.
0: I mean, if you told 18-year-old Sarah, hey, one day you're going to be making $250,000, you'd be like, what? And you're like, and we are broke.
2: Yes.
0: She'd be like, what? Come again.
2: I know. You work too hard, Sarah. You work too hard. So you call in feeling stressed and just, I don't know what to do. We gave you a plan. And if you do
0: 18 months.
2: The peace that comes with that, and you guys make an incredible income. You guys are going to do fantastic, but you have 18 months ahead of you. That's the sacrifice.

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0: You know what's so interesting about that last call, George, is, you know, you hear the income, like $250, amazing. But your habits, what you do with that money says everything. And it either says you can make a great income, but you're still broke.
1: Yep.
0: You can make a great income. You could still be middle class. You can make a great income and use that income and build wealth. Or you can make an okay income and build wealth or be broke, right? So much about it is our behavior.
1: It's habits.
0: It's our habits around it. And so we talked about this on Smart Money Happy Hour, but your habits can really put you kind of in three categories: broke, average, and wealthy. And there's some clues, if you will.
1: That's right.
0: About what category you might be in. So be thinking to yourself, do I qualify for these things? Or maybe you're like, oh, that used to be me and now it's not.
1: It's kind of like the old Jeff Foxworthy. You might be a redneck if this is, you might be
0: That's
1: broke.
0: Good.
1: If.
0: That's good.
1: So you tell us, think about your own financial situation, take a look at your own spending habits. And if you do these things, this is not a judgment call. We're not mad at you. We want the best for you, but it might be a good reality check as to how you're doing financially and if you're on the right track.
0: Right, that's right.
1: Okay.
0: Let's just start with the broke, shall
1: we? Broke people habits.
0: Okay.
1: This one is probably the saddest one on the list, which is payday loans and title loans. You see these in low-income areas. They look like abandoned Pizza Huts. They're open like 24/7, and these are high-interest, short-term loans that spiral into a debt cycle or cost you like your car.
0: And high-interest, 100%. I mean, like, it's insane.
1: Because they don't disclose it. It's just, well, mm-hmm. It's a $20 fee to go get $500. You don't realize.
0: That's right.
1: That's 4,000% interest.
0: I mean, all of those. And they prey on the middle or on the lower class. Like, yep. they do. They go into these low-income areas, and it's evil. It's horrible. It takes advantage of people that do not need to be taken advantage of, and it's just awful. But when you get stuck in that cycle, you're paying high-interest debt, and you just feel like you can't get out of it. And that will keep you broke if you stay in that life. So. Yep. Next is rent to own and cash advances.
1: Oof.
0: I just mentioned kind of that.
1: Yeah. And it seems like a smart thing. Well, one day I'll own it, or, you know, I'll get the cash advance now. I'll pay it back when that paycheck comes in. But these deals are loaded with hidden fees, exorbitant interest, and it keeps people stuck in this really a cycle of poverty.
0: That's right.
1: For a lot of people.
0: Yep. And last but not least in the broke category, lottery tickets.
1: Yeah.
0: So per zip code, if your state has a lottery, you can see it's usually the low income zip codes is where the highest amount of money is paid to lottery tickets.
1: And it's out of desperation.
0: That's right. It's like this false hope that, okay, this is my ticket out. I'm going to win and everything's going to be okay. And people end up spending so much of their paycheck on this. And it is sad because it is stealing from people.
1: And it's statistically impossible odds, but you tell
0: right.
1: yourself someone's got to win. And when you're that hopeless, you turn to these terrible habits. So those are broke people habits. If you can break out of that, you probably then turn to the average person habits, which are not much better. This is sort of middle class America.
0: Yep. This is what we see all the time. We'll start with chasing credit card rewards. So you live on the idea that I'm going to be able to travel. I'm going to be able to do these things because of what I spend on my credit card. And when that is your mindset, you get stuck in a cycle of credit card debt. And we see it probably because we host this show and people call in with their problems. But the one credit card that was supposed to be, I pay it off every month, turns out to be the thing that catches when the job is lost and there's no paycheck because there's no savings. And then they look up and they're $18,000 in credit card debt. And so what ends up happening with this so often is that broke people who have to pay interest and cannot pay the full balance end up
1: subsidizing the rewards.
0: Yes. Credit card companies can do it because of it. So,
1: and
0: no,
1: the stats aren't
0: bueno.
1: Great. I mean, half of the people don't pay off their balances, and America is now $1.2+ trillion in credit card debt.
0: Yes.
1: So, sure, I would love a perfect world before the fall of man where we could all just swipe our cards and no one goes into debt.
0: We all get the airline miles.
1: But if there's a 50-50 chance you fall off the cliff, I'm not going to go near the edge.
0: No. Save
1: so
0: up and pay
1: play
0: for
1: this
0: things.
1: Game.
0: So, yeah, the game keeps you there. New car payments and leases.
1: Ouch. Yeah, so, this is where someone goes, well, I want the newer car, and the dealer said he can get the payment down to where I can afford it, and then you get into this cycle where
0: yes.
1: you never get out of these. You're paying top dollar for a depreciating asset, so you paid $50,000 for a car. With interest, you end up paying $60,000, and that car is only worth $20,000 by the time it's paid off. That's bad math.
0: That's a classic example of making someone else rich, right? You're making the credit card companies rich, the car dealers, the banks. and you're paying interest on something that's going down in value versus actually making interest for yourself, which will be later in the category. That's what wealthy people do. But yeah, the idea of staying in the cycle of debt and car payments keeps you average.
1: Brutal. And then you have the bigger category of just consumer debt. So think HELOCs, student loans, buy now, pay later plans. These are all really used to fund a lifestyle that people can't afford, or the home renovation that you really want but you can't cash flow, the student loan for the degree that you may or may not use that may or may not ROI, and then the buy now, pay later, which is a lot of the younger generations are falling for this one because it seems better than credit card debt.
0: Right.
1: Well, it's a couple of payments and I'm done. There's no interest until there's fees, you miss the payment.
0: And until you just buy more crap than what you need. I mean, that's the craziest thing about that.
1: It's a psychological mind game.
0: It is, where you're like, oh, I only have to pay that. Well, I'll buy a couple extra more things. No, you're spending more money doing that. So cutting that all off and, yes, living within your means is so crucial. One of your favorites, George, last but not least, whole life insurance.
1: I just got a DM today and they were like, hey, my financial advisor is really pushing this index universal life insurance thing for an investment.
0: What did you say to her, George?
1: I went, please. I'm like, I don't want to be harsh. Fire him immediately and run far, far away. That is not a financial advisor. That's an insurance salesperson. That's all it is. So whole life insurance, permanent life insurance, variable, universal life, anything that has those words in it, it's a costly hybrid that tries to do both things, insurance and investments or cash value, and it is a terrible return and costs you so much more than term life. So keep it separate. Get term life insurance to cover, you know, your income in case something happened to you, and invest separately on your own. You'll be better off.
0: Yes, Zander Insurance is a great place to check out for your term life. Everyone needs term life insurance. Hear me. Everybody needs term life.
1: All right, finally, let's get to some good news.
0: Well, sorry, unless you're self-insured. I guess the asterisk is if you become in the next category, the wealthy category.
1: That's right.
0: And you're self-insured.
1: If you've got a couple million bucks,
0: yeah, you're good
1: you
0: to go.
1: You may not need it at that
0: but
1: point.
0: But for a lot of people, you guys, that's key. Okay. Wealthy category. I said it earlier and I'll say it again. You're earning interest, not paying it. So you're looking at, you have more things invested. You have things that are actually paying you or making you more money versus debt companies, right? Banks and car dealerships, all of it.
1: You're not going backwards here. We're moving forwards. So next up, investing in assets. So you have assets and liabilities. Liabilities are the debts. Assets are things that actually hold their value and make you money. So think stocks, mutual funds, real estate. These are not going to depreciate and lose value. And that's how you actually build wealth. You can't save your way to wealth. You need to invest in assets. And really all you need is something like a 401k, an IRA, mutual funds, and your primary home. That's what we found in our millionaire study. Most people just had those things.
0: Yep. And that's, again, that's what wealthy people do. That's what they end up buying into. And they're not worried about status symbols, including their cars. So one of them is that they buy used cars. You know, they're probably nice, like a nice, you know, truck or something.
1: It doesn't have to be a beater
0: car. It doesn't have to be crappy, but they're like, listen, let someone else take the, you know, depreciation when they drive it off the lot. I'll buy a 2-year-old car and we'll be good to go. I'll pay significantly less because of it. And they're just smart when it comes to their purchasing and they're not worried about what everyone else. For a lot of wealthy people, they're not very insecure. You know, there are some that are, but in general, with their money, they're thinking more in a sense of what's going to make me more money. And they look at a car and they're like, oh, no, not that. So I'm not going to put my money into it.
1: Amen. And then next up, debt-free housing. They actually pay off their home early, which frees up cash for more investing and giving.
0: And last but not least, living below their means. So budgeting what they've earned. They have a plan for their money. They know what their retirement self is going to do. They know what their next goals are. They really live intentionally, including a monthly budget. You know, they say, hey, here's some people, you know, depending on, I think, your net worth, there may be more broad categories, if you will. But the idea that you just have a plan, you're intentional with where your money is going, is so key. So if you want to know how your habits stack up, check out our net worth calculator. And if you have a negative net worth, hey, listen, you may want to look at some of these habits again and say, is this me? And what can I do to get out of debt? So we'll drop that calculator in the show notes, a link to

0: it, so make sure to check it out.
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3: From ABC News, I'm Wayne Cabot. President Trump says he called off what would have been the biggest attack since World War II in favor of giving diplomacy more time to play out. He says the bombing attack he had planned is off and the talks are on for Monday. Not clear who's involved in the talks. He says he pulled back on the strikes at the urging of Gulf allies Qatar, Saudi Arabia, and the United Arab Emirates. Why?
4: Iranian media said the foreign minister had warned regional countries of harsh retaliation should the U.S. follow through on its threat to target Iranian energy facilities. After state-run oil facilities were targeted in a drone attack earlier this week, the renewed Iranian threat sparked Saudi Arabia's leadership to publicly urge the White House to de-escalate.
3: ABC's Matt Rivers in Jordan. Five Russians died in the latest drone attacks by Ukraine, which also hit Russia's version of Amazon, part of Ukraine's push to make the Russian people feel the pain of Putin's war. 26 drone incursions reported during the day near the Spokane area wildfires. They had to ground a firefighting aircraft as they're begging people not to fly drones to get pictures. Senator Maria Cantwell is being told the fires are the worst in the nation.
5: The next couple of days will be challenging, but we are going to do everything we can to make sure the resources are here and continue to make sure that this issue gets our nation's attention.
3: If only they were getting the downpours the Northeast is getting, causing flight delays and cancellations. Storms can bring sudden flooding on the I-95 corridor on Monday in Ohio.
6: I have never abused our daughter.
3: Representative Max Miller responding to Senator Bernie Moreno, his ex-father-in-law, who says Miller is violent, mentally unfit, and should resign now.
6: Every one of these allegations traces back to a single source, my former wife.
3: Former Trump press secretary Stephanie Grisham also accuses the congressman of being abusive. 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
7: From the WTMJ Breaking News Center, I'm Jessica Gatso. The search continues for two kayakers missing near Washington Island in Door County.
8: Restaurant 1232 Wickman Row is going to be for two parties. 20-year-old male and a 20-year-old female that left in a red and white kayak. They did not have life jackets on.
7: Scanner audio from Broadcastify. Washington Island police were called to the east side of the island Saturday evening when the two people who went kayaking that afternoon had not returned. The U.S. Coast Guard helped with search efforts that night into Sunday morning. Local fire departments are still searching with the help of drones. Heavy rain forces Milwaukee's sewer system to overflow into local rivers and Lake Michigan. The Milwaukee Metropolitan Sewerage District recorded more than 3 inches of rainfall, overwhelming the treatment system. They say the South Shore Treatment Plant is operating at just half capacity because of construction, which limits how much water it can process. This is the district's second combined sewer overflow of the year after April's storms released nearly 2.7 billion gallons of untreated water. Decision, Wisconsin. The Democratic race for governor could come down to a familiar Wisconsin divide.
0: UW-Milwaukee political science professor Mordecai Lee says regional support could become one of the biggest factors in the final days of the campaign.
9: When you see the blue-red maps of how counties vote in Wisconsin, you see all this red of up north. You see two little squares that are blue. One is Dane County and one is Milwaukee County.
0: Lee tells Wisconsin's Weekend Morning News.
9: The media market that Crowley is very well known in will say, well, if it's down to the two of them, I'll go with the candidate I'm more familiar with. And the Madisonians will say the same thing.
0: Nizer Spencer, WTMJ News.
7: A warning for injured workers about a scam that could cost thousands of dollars. Wisconsin officials say scammers are posing as workers' compensation agencies and convincing people they've won money before demanding fees to release it. StatCap's Michelle Reinen tells WTMJ.
10: It's claiming to come from fake agencies with names like the Workers' Compensation Board. Consumers are told to attend an online hearing using a video call platform, but this fake hearing involves a judge, a bailiff, an attorney trying to make it look very convincing.
7: Reinen says a legitimate Wisconsin workers' compensation hearing is scheduled by mail and not email. In sports, the Brewers take the series but lose 3-0 in Game 3 with the Angels. Next up is a 4-game series with the Pirates. That's tonight with coverage after the 6 o'clock news here on WTMJ. Your WTMJ forecast, mostly sunny skies today, a high of 78. Tuesday, still mostly sunny, high of 83. Wednesday, rain is likely, could see some storms, a high of 80. I'm Jessica Gatso, WTMJ News.
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13: Hey, thanks for staying up with us on a Friday night. Putting the finishing touches on the show for tonight. A little bit later on, we'll check in with Matt Wolf. Talk a little culinary, talk a little French food. And Matt Wolf will talk the controversy with the Odyssey as well as all sorts of entertainment stuff. This first hour, though, we're going to talk about Todd Blanche and the acting attorney general and how in the world is he going to get the acting dropped and make him actually attorney general. We're going to talk to David Katz. He's the founder and the principal member of Katz & Associates. He's also a former assistant U.S. attorney under President Ronald Reagan. He's a former federal prosecutor and a criminal defense attorney. David Katz, welcome to America at Night.
14: Great to be with you, McGraw.
13: Let's talk about the dynamics of this and the chess pieces. Looks like he's not going to be able to get confirmed by this current Senate because of the two holdouts, Tom Tillis and John Cornyn. But if you look at how this is going to play out, Donald Trump's to me is holding all the cards. He can't Todd Blanche just basically be acting attorney general for the rest of Trump's term?
14: Well, the oddity is that he was going to run the Department of Justice if he got confirmed, and he was going to run the Department of Justice if he wasn't confirmed. I think the North Star in all of this is that Trump wants to cling to that deal that he coerced, cajoled, whatever you want to call it, Blanche into agreeing on with him. That was the price. That was the Faustian deal that Blanche made in order to be nominated to be the attorney general. He signed on to that agreement, which gave Trump and Trump's family immunity from taxes. Of course, no one in America has immunity from taxes, but that's what Trump and his family demanded. And so Trump will cling to that. And if the Senate sticks to its guns, as it looks like Tillis and Cornyn are sticking to their guns, then there won't be action on Blanche's nomination until January. I don't think that the Republicans are going to have as big a majority come January as they have right now. So I think as a practical matter, Blanche will stay on as acting attorney general as long as he can under the law. And then somebody with standing will try to challenge that, and we'll see if the U.S. Supreme Court will really oust Blanche. But Blanche will stay on as long as he can, and it looks like Trump will never agree to abrogating or revoking that tax immunity deal. And that's kind of the Mexican standoff that we have right now.
13: Yeah, they keep throwing around this Federal Vacancies Reform Act. Nothing in that says that he can't just renominate Todd Blanche, right?
14: Well, at some point, someone who's going to try to show standing, either the Democrats, if they have control of the Senate by then in January, or some party that's going to try to show standing, and it will be difficult, they will try to take the matter to the U.S. Supreme Court and say that the proper interpretation of the law is that there is advice and consent by the Senate. And all of these ruses, and we have one here in my old district here in Los Angeles, all of these ruses to get around advice and consent by the Senate before somebody really holds the office, that they're all ruses and they're all shams, and that the U.S. Supreme Court should invalidate them as unconstitutional. But let's see if there are five votes on this U.S. Supreme Court to actually grant standing and to take that stand and to oust Blanche. But I think under a proper interpretation of the law, Blanche can't stay on forever. I think that's common sense. Blanche can't stay on forever in a presidentially appointed post that has Senate confirmation if there's no Senate confirmation. How can he possibly stay to the end of Trump's term? But they're going to try to play it out if that's where they end up, and they'll end up there, McGraw, if Trump has to revoke that agreement. Trump will not revoke that agreement when he leaves the presidency, because I don't think anyone at the IRS is going to have the chutzpah to actually audit him while he's president. And then they'll have the gall to the temerity to actually audit him like any other American after he leaves the presidency. And then he'll run to court and say, no, I have an agreement that grants me immunity. It's signed right here by Todd Blanche. He was then in office. He had the power to sign it, and he signed it. And I have a government document, and I'm being a political witch hunt. Now the Democrats want me to pay taxes or to be audited like anyone else, and we'll see that play out after Trump leaves office.
13: Not only does the deal cover him, it also covers his family, does it not?
14: Well, that's what's so anomalous about all of this. Apparently the deal that the two Republican senators who are leaving office, the deal that they want is that it cover only Trump and his family, which is an abomination all by itself. There's no American citizen who has any kind of deal like that, immunity from the IRS. Apparently, as it sits right now, it not only covers Trump and his immediate family, but it covers, like, you know, the third part removed. It covers, like, cousins-in-law of Trump or other people. I'm being facetious, but other people who've gotten involved in alleged tax evasion conduct, it allows that they can't be audited either. And so that's where Tillis and Cornyn want to draw the line. And it's good that they draw the line somewhere. But, of course, the Democrats say you can't draw the line anywhere. If it's a proper audit, it's a proper audit. And if you have good grounds to beat the audit, you beat the audit. But you're like everyone else. You have an audit. You make your audit defense. If the IRS keeps pursuing you, you go to tax court like everyone else. You present your defenses in tax court. Why on earth are they treating Trump and his family or anyone else so specially?
13: Dave Katz with us, former U.S. attorney under President Ronald Reagan, also a federal former prosecutor and a criminal defense attorney. Let me ask you this. If he's going to stay on as acting attorney general, does he have any less power as acting? Is he treated any different? Are there different norms? What's the difference between a confirmed attorney general and an acting attorney general that's not confirmed by the Senate?
14: Well, he doesn't have any less power, but certainly in his mind, he has less prestige. You know, he wants his painting to hang on the fifth floor of the main Department of Justice building, you know, along with Bobby Kennedy and along with all the attorneys general of yore. it probably galls him that Pam Bondi. Think about it. Pam Bondi.

0: Bondi was a confirmed U.S. Attorney General, and Todd Blanche, the old criminal defense attorney for Trump, can't get that prestigious approval. But he can't. It looks like right now he can't, and that, as I say, Trump is not going to risk that immunity that he's got. That's what it's really all about. I mean, the slush fund for January 6th rioters and marauders, that's galling enough. But what really matters to Trump is that he get that tax immunity, and he's going to try to keep it. McGraw, it's like you and me. If we had a deal with the government and somebody comes in and says, oh, you made a deal with a government official who was corrupt, he was in your pocket, you and I would say, no, no, no, no, no, no. Don't try to abrogate my deal. Don't try to revoke my deal. I had a deal with the person who was acting for the government at the time, Todd Blanche, and I'm sticking to it, and I'm clinging to it for all it's worth, and I'm taking it to my U.S. Supreme Court, and I'm saying I have a deal with the government, and the government needs to live up to its deal with me, Donald Trump.
1: Take me through standing. If somebody wanted to sue, who actually has standing? I know it's a legal term, and you guys love to play the standing game. I think it's a safety valve and a cop-out myself, but for a lot of reasons. But who has legitimate standing to take this to the Supreme Court?
0: Well, the underlying principle is that there would be a lot of collusive lawsuits if there weren't a real case and controversy at issue. People would have a lot of collusion. But it's gone from the idea of having, you want to have people that are really in the fight. You know, if it's collusive, the two parties would make a precedent, and that precedent would govern other people, and it would be like, hey, wait a second, that was never hotly fought over. Everybody didn't present their best arguments, put their best foot forward. It was collusive. No one had standing. But especially the Republican courts have really expanded that. And so for one example, the fact that you're a taxpayer and you have to actually pay for some program that you abhor, that doesn't give you standing. And there's a lot of people, they say, don't have standing. And so the problem in a lawsuit like this is who has standing to complain about the fact that Trump has this deal with himself. I mean, one thing that's great about Trump is he doesn't hide the ball. He came right out and said, you know, I'm basically suing myself. I made a deal with myself. I sued for $10 billion. I settled for $1.8 billion. And me and my family and our cronies have a tax break, and ha, ha, ha, that's what I did. You don't normally have that. Nobody ever admits that except Trump admitted it, that this was collusive. This was a suit with himself. At the same time, to attack it, McGraw, you're going to need somebody who has standing. And as I said, maybe who's got the case in controversy? Who's got what the Supreme Court calls standing? Maybe it's the Democrats. They say, hey, wait a second. We have a majority now in the Senate who would not approve Todd Blanche. And yet here he is, right, continuing to act and be the attorney general for all effects and purposes. And if they ever called this question to us, we would vote him down. U.S. Supreme Court, call the question. We want to vote him down. So a Democratic majority in the Senate, it would seem to me, would have standing. And then there's going to be some good government group. And those good government groups are often found not to have standing, that they just want to have a political argument in the U.S. Supreme Court, and they don't have enough of an individual stake in it.
1: What about this judge who's called out this deal? Does she or the judge have the legal authority to sort of negate this deal, to reject this deal?
0: Absolutely. If they had it all to think over again, you know, a lot of time, I guess, you know, I'm a criminal defense attorney now. I was a prosecutor for years. You always think, you know, how would someone commit the perfect crime? What did the conspirators do wrong? You think about it, you know, you speculate kind of for both sides, or, you know, when you're actually involved in the case. If they had been the perfect conspirators, I think that Trump and Blanche would have not gone to court at all. They would have simply made that deal, right? And Trump would, actually, Blanche would have signed off on it as the deputy attorney general. He would have said, I made a deal with a person who made a claim, and not tried to submit it in court. I think it was the Southern District of Florida, remember, where Judge Cannon sits down there. I think that when history records everything that happened, they may have had a plan to try to steer this case to Cannon, right? Because she was in that district. But it didn't go to Cannon. It went randomly to a judge who was appointed, I think, by President Obama or by President Biden, one or the other. And she is the one who ruled. that this was basically, you know, a scam that was being perpetrated on the court. There was no, you know, we keep talking about collusion, but this was truly a collusive lawsuit. This was Trump filing it and Trump settling it through his puppet, Blanche, in the Department of Justice. And it wasn't worth the paper that it was printed on. And that's what Trump is now appealing up to the 11th Circuit down there, saying that that judge overstepped her bounds, that basically she should have left it alone. Once they saw where the wind was blowing, how the judge was taking such a skeptical view, and she was inquiring into it further, they decided, you know what, that's it. They canceled the next hearings. They signed a settlement agreement. They said, Your Honor, nothing to see here. It's all been settled. And then, you know, these former federal judges, they all had this open letter, and they said, this is ridiculous. They're manipulating the federal court. Don't you see that, judge, that they're playing you? She seems to have taken another look at it at that point and said, you know what, they are playing me. This never was a real lawsuit. This was just a scam that they perpetrated in front of me. And she just about said so. She referred Todd Blanche to the New York Bar, which he's a member, for possible disciplinary action against Todd Blanche. And that's what they're going to now fight about. What's interesting is that Trump is now saying that he wants not just the immunity. We know very well he wants the tax immunity to stand forever for him and his family and cronies. But he also does want to reimburse to the tune of billions of dollars the January 6th people, you know, the January 6th rioters. Now, their rights were terribly abrogated. Didn't you know that, McGraw? And he needs to give them a whole bunch of our federal taxpayer money.
1: Stay tuned. I have a feeling if I'm going to Cauchy, I'm betting that Todd Blanche is the acting attorney general through the rest of the Trump administration. But we'll have to leave it there. A founding principal member of Katz and Associates, former U.S. Assistant Attorney General under Ronald Reagan, federal prosecutor and now criminal defense attorney David Katz. Great stuff. Good stuff. Thanks for getting us started tonight. Have a good weekend. Thank you, sir.
0: Such a pleasure to be with you. Have a great weekend, too.
1: You got it. David Katz with us. Good stuff. A little bit of a history lesson and some nuance there. But I think Trump's holding all the cards in this. Whether the deal goes through or not, we'll wait and see how it plays out with that lawsuit or whatever else. But as for Todd Blanche being acting attorney general, Senate, I mean, this is Donald Trump at his best right here. All right. America at Night. Just getting started. Back in a moment.
2: America at Night with McGraw Millhaven.
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5: Couple of interesting news stories. The former Olympian who was charged with... vandalizing the reflecting pool. The federal prosecutors today acknowledged that the contractors hired by the Trump administration had, quote unquote, botched the renovation of the Lincoln Memorial reflecting pool and dropped the charges against the former Olympic canoeist, who was one of several people accused of vandalizing the landmark. So the Trump administration says it wasn't these random Americans. It was the company did not do a good enough job in securing the material to the reflecting pool. So you got that going on. And then what else you got going on? There was another one here that was kind of interesting. I thought it was. Which one was it here? Well, anyway. Phone numbers 1-844-2-McGraw, 1-844-462-4729. We'll get to some text messages. I got to pull up the text line. I've been a little shoddy today in pulling up the text line. Coming up next hour, we're going to talk a little French cooking since it's the Friday. And we're also talking a little entertainment with Matt Wolf. Coming up in just a minute, there's been some interesting research that's been announced on ALS, amyotrophic lateral sclerosis, otherwise known as Lou Gehrig's disease, and they believe that they've discovered a blood test that can predict if you will receive or come down with ALS before it strikes you. That's what the scientists believe they have found. That could be a breakthrough, because if you know you are headed for ALS, their doctors are saying that you could certainly do things to help mitigate it, slow it down, but the sooner you know, the better. We're going to talk to the man who is behind this research. Coming up next. America at Night. Stay right there. Back in a moment.
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0: with McGraw-Milhaven.
1: Well, there was some exciting news. It seems that there might be a test to find out if you are a high risk for ALS, amyotrophic lateral sclerosis, otherwise known as Lou Gehrig's disease. Dr. Michael Benatar is the chief of the neuromuscular division, vice chair of clinical research at the Walter Bradley Chair in ALS Research at the University of Miami Miller School of Medicine. Doctor, thank you for joining us.
2: Sure, thanks for having me.
1: How transformative is this new research?
2: Well, it really pushes forward the agenda of early therapeutic intervention for people who are at risk of developing ALS. And we think that early treatment is always the best treatment, so anything that gets us closer to that is real forward momentum.
1: Let's talk about what you did with this breakthrough. How did you discover it? Give us a quick overview, and more importantly, how accurate is this test?
2: Yeah, so how we got to this is we've been studying now for almost 20 years people who are at elevated genetic risk for developing ALS. And I should say that there's a clear genetic cause for ALS only in about 15% of people. So this is a minority of people who develop disease of a clear genetic cause. And their family members carry genes that put them at risk for developing ALS. And we've been studying those people now for many years and trying to understand what are the earliest manifestations of disease, how does it begin, what can we measure, and how might we use that information to get a head start on early treatment. And so what we measured here was the concentration of thousands and thousands of proteins in the blood of people before they developed ALS. And we found about 100 proteins, the concentration of which changes in the blood before people develop disease. And a small subset of these do predict the risk of people developing disease within the coming years. And so I should just say this is not yet ready for clinical use. This is still a research tool. There is more work to be done, but this is something entirely new.
1: If you can find out early that you are susceptible or are a genetic risk for ALS, what's the benefit? Because there's not much in terms of treatment for ALS. So what's the point? What's the benefit of knowing 12 to 18 months before you start showing symptoms?
2: Yeah, it's an excellent question. So there are several different genes that can cause ALS. One of the first, well, the first that was discovered is a gene called SOD1 or SOD1. And we've been studying people with this genetic risk for many years. And when we started, you're right, there was nothing that could be done. And in the course of the years as we've been doing this, a gene therapy has now been developed that actually is FDA approved for people who have ALS with this particular genetic cause of disease. And so we're using information that we learned before, several years ago, about the risk of people who carry this particular genetic mutation. And together with Biogen, a pharmaceutical company that makes this gene therapy, we've been doing a trial to try to prevent the emergence of ALS. And so that's an example of how we need to lay the groundwork for as promising therapies become available or begin to emerge, we can apply them in this sort of preventative setting or context to see whether it's possible to prevent disease. Now, we don't have that for everybody yet, but we need to make sure we've done the preparatory work so as those promising therapies emerge, we can give them to people as early as possible when they're most likely to be affected.
1: Doctor, am I hearing you that ALS sometimes is genetic, but there are other reasons people develop ALS?
2: Correct. So we understand or we know the cause in about 15%, so 15% of people who have ALS, there's a clear identifiable genetic cause of ALS. But in the remaining 85%, we really don't know what the cause is. We think it's some combination of aging, of genetic risk that's not clearly defined, as well as environmental exposures and how all of those things intertwine and interact to increase the risk of disease.
1: We just heard this week that Chris Johnson, a former NFL player,

0: 39 years old, was diagnosed with ALS. And this, all this talk about brain injuries when it comes to the NFL. Obviously, I mean, is getting hit in the head playing football, is that something that could ultimately lead to ALS?
1: It's a very good question. I think getting hit on the head and getting hit on the head many times is never a good thing for the brain. And we know that that can lead to all sorts of brain injury. And there is some evidence that that may increase the risk of ALS. And the likelihood is that many different things can lead to this disease. And it's not the same thing in every individual who develops disease.
0: How come some people who just develop ALS, the disease moves very rapidly, and in other instances, it moves very slowly?
1: It's an excellent question. I should have you come work for me. These are questions that we're these are questions that we in the field are trying to answer. The honest answer is that we don't understand what the mediators of that are and why this progresses quickly in some and slowly in others. But it's an important observation. Obviously, it's relevant to each individual with disease, but it also poses an enormous challenge as we as a medical and scientific field are trying to develop treatments. We need to know that those treatments are working and sort of dealing with or addressing the fact that in clinical trials and clinical studies, people can progress at very different rates does pose a challenge to clinical trial design.
0: Is it getting more common, more rare? Where are we in terms of the numbers of people who develop ALS?
1: Yeah, I don't think we've got good evidence that the frequency of disease is changing over time. Whether the disease is rare or common really depends on your perspective. So let me try to give you a sense of that. Every year in the U.S., about 2 people per 100,000 of the population develop ALS. So that's back of the envelope math, about 10,000 people. On average, people with the disease live about 3 years, so that's about 30,000 people who are living with ALS at any point in time. Now, the FDA considers the disease rare if there are fewer than 200,000 people in the U.S. who have disease. So by any of those definitions, ALS is rare. And if we can be more successful in developing therapies that prolong survival, slow functional decline, keep people with ALS living functionally, living well, this would become a common disease because people wouldn't succumb to it.
0: Yeah. More men or more women come down with ALS?
1: Excellent question again. So in the non-genetic forms of disease, there's a slight male preponderance, ratio of about 1.3 or 1.4 to 1, so slight male preponderance. Interestingly, in the genetic forms of the disease, there really is an equal distribution between men and women.
0: Okay, let's go back to this research and this test. Look into your crystal ball. When this, assuming this gets approved and it comes to market, how would this be applied? Would there be high-risk people you'd give this test to? Would you give it to everybody? Would it be simple? Would it be expensive? How do you see this turning out with this new research?
1: Yeah, so many parts to that question. Let me try to sort of break it down. So firstly, this test is not yet ready for clinical use. It's not a question of sort of approval for use. This has been developed in the research arena, and we still have some work to do to discern whether the panel of proteins that we're measuring is the optimal panel, whether there's some that should be added, whether some should be taken away, but there's definitely work that still needs to be done to validate this. As we move that forward, the way in which we would use this is amongst gene carriers, people who are at elevated genetic risk for disease. Currently, we don't know when those people will actually develop ALS. And this panel of proteins, if we can develop this into a more robust test for more widespread use, would then be used in those people to help understand when disease is likely to come. We don't yet know whether this would have value in people who aren't at an elevated genetic risk. That's further down the road in terms of the work that needs to be done to figure that out.
0: Yeah. ALS, are there any cousins to ALS, any connections between ALS and, say, Parkinson's or Alzheimer's or some other disease?
1: Yeah, you've got all the right questions. So ALS is a neurodegenerative disease, and you're right, disorders like Alzheimer's disease, Parkinson's are also neurodegenerative disorders. But the one that's perhaps the closest to ALS is a form of dementia known as frontotemporal dementia, or FTD. Now, in FTD, when we look in the brains of people who have succumbed to the disease, we see one of two types of pathology, something called TDP pathology and something called tau. And it's about a 50-50 split between the two. In ALS, about 97% of people have that first protein, TDP43, in the brain. And so we know that about half of FTD and most of ALS are really different manifestations of the same underlying disease.
0: Older, younger, people are being diagnosed with ALS. I mean, Chris Johnson's a rarity, 39, but it's a relatively young, right? You get diagnosed with it relatively young, do you not?
1: Yeah, so it does tend to hit people at a much younger age than, say, Parkinson's or Alzheimer's. So typically people in their 40s, 50s, 60s. But we see this in people in their 30s and their 20s, very rarely even amongst teenagers, especially in some of the genetic forms of disease. And it can occur much later in life. There's a very broad distribution of the age of onset, but it does tend to strike people in their sort of midlife period.
0: Dr. Michael Benatar with us. Last question for you, and that is this. Leave us with some optimism. Leave us with some good news. What are you looking forward to? What are you excited about? What could possibly be a game changer down the road?
1: Yeah, so I think there's real reason for hope. Your listeners may or may not know that a couple of years ago, the first genetic therapy for a genetic form of disease was established. That's approved by the FDA. And for the first time ever, we now see people with this genetic form of disease getting better. And that's remarkable. Never before have we seen people with this disease improve. And that's a real reason for hope and for celebration. But importantly, that hope goes beyond people who only have that genetic form of disease. Now that we know that if we know the cause and we can target it, we can see improvement, I think this tells us, or it shows us, a path forward to try as a field to develop therapies that can benefit everybody.
0: Dr. Michael Benatar, let me ask you a crazy question. This could be a really terrible question. I apologize first before asking it. And that is this.
1: No problem.
0: Look into your crystal ball. We keep hearing about artificial intelligence and how science is going to be able to unlock many mysteries because of the genius of the computing power of AI. Do you see a future where some of these complex questions, these complex medical questions about genetic and things like that, could be answered with the computing power of artificial intelligence?
1: So I've got to give you a caveat that I'm not the artificial intelligence guru, and so I'll give you the clinical neurologist and neuroscientist view of this, and it's hard to know where this will go in the future. But I think that tools that are evolving through the use of AI are undoubtedly going to help us understand disease, generate hypotheses, explore ideas. I think we should see this as an incredible tool that can help us move forward, but I don't think on its own it's necessarily going to solve these complex problems.
0: Dr. Michael Benatar, Chief of the Neuromuscular Division, Vice Chair of the Clinical Research at the Walter Brady Chair in ALS Research at the University of Miami Miller School of Medicine. Doctor, thank you for a fascinating conversation. Good luck down the road, and you are always welcome here. Thank you, sir.
1: Thank you. Bye.
0: You got it. America at Night, back in a moment.
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1: All right, we are back. Next hour, we are going to be checking in with an author who has done a little digging into French cuisine. So we'll do a little Friday night foodie stuff, and then we'll check in with Matt Wolf. And then hour number three, of course, it's open phones where we take phone calls and go from there. I don't know what I want to do. Let's do this. Let's get a couple of text messages in here. Based on current reporting, the U.S. government's $27 billion portfolio of equity stakes across 30 companies is better described as state capitalism, not socialism. Socialism requires government ownership or control of the means of production for the purposes of directing economic output. These stakes are passive, non-controlling, and transactional, which does not meet the definition of socialism. The government taking capital and investing their own money, our tax dollars, into Intel and taking a stake in Intel, thus picking winners and losers, distorting free market capitalism, right? Because it's now distorted. You've now signaled to the market that the government is putting its thumb on the scale. The market had a negative view of Intel, and all of a sudden, now because it gets an influx of cash into Intel from the federal government, the market, if you are truly a free market capitalist, all you've done is destroyed the free market capitalism by the government putting its money on there. Let the markets decide is capitalism. Let the government decide is socialism. So by definition, the government putting $27 billion of our own tax dollars into companies, 30 different companies, they're signaling to the market who's right. You've might be good for Intel. It ain't good for the other chip company, right? And it's going to destroy innovation because the capital is skewed. So I, Mr. Wisconsin, it's nice, but, you know, socialism. And when Mondami wants to open up a supermarket for working class people in New York, a form of socialism. Donald Trump buying a government stake in Intel or putting $27 billion into 30 different companies. I'm sorry to mention it to you, sir, but that, by definition, is a form of socialism. Let's see here. I think it's very hard subject to talk about. This is from last night, but I think all platforms should be shut down. But you and I know that would be very hard to stop under the current laws. That's JR from Ohio. Here's one, JR also from Ohio. I see you know who is back hosting the show tonight. Bring Josh back. Oh, sorry. Stay right there. We got a lot more texts. I didn't get to any voicemails last night. I apologize. We got into a heated conversation. We ended up going down a rabbit hole. So we'll play some voicemails tonight, I promise. Stay right there. Just getting started. Our executive director is Alex Hinton. Our engineer tonight is Richard Good. I'm McGraw-Milhaven. And this is America.
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4: From ABC News, I'm Wayne Cabot. Blanche blinks. Acting Attorney General Todd Blanche, facing the derailment of his nomination, issued the order Sunday evening formally rescinding plans to create President Trump's $1.776 billion fund to compensate his allies. Blanche resists doing that, with Republican senators threatening to block his confirmation. Both U.S. and global oil have fallen sharply after President Trump decided not to carry out a major attack in Iran this weekend. Trump again saying a deal with Iran is imminent, Iran insisting the Strait of Hormuz will not return to the way it was. Investigators not confirming that Iran may be behind cyber attacks on dozens of U.S. water plants over the past week, but say that the attacks have the hallmarks of being from Iran. Fires burning around Spokane are not at all contained, and 60,000 people have been forced out of their homes. ABC's Alex Stone is there.
5: People had to get out with little to no warning, and it was bumper to bumper on Saturday night. Police were telling people, use every side road you can, that this is about saving your life right now. It was in high wind, and this was all about the wind. It was wind-driven. It was going in 50-mile-an-hour winds, and there's no stopping. No matter how many firefighters you have, there is no stopping a fire that is in winds like those.
4: Mount Airy, North Carolina, the inspiration for Mayberry, is under a lot of water. The Ararat River rising more than 14 feet in a matter of hours, forcing numerous water rescues. Drivers are on notice to put down their phones because there are eyes in the shrubs. A police officer in Dunellen, New Jersey, has been hiding out in the shrubs, blending in to catch unsuspecting drivers. Police posting on Facebook, "Did you spot our shrub today? If you had your head buried in your phone, probably not." Police say hiding in the weeds is more effective than sitting in a patrol car. 74 drivers got tickets Wednesday alone. You're listening to ABC News.
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7: 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The search continues for two kayakers missing near Washington Island in Door County.
8: Rush from 1232 Wickman Row is going to be for two parties. 20-year-old male and a 20-year-old female that left in a red and white kayak. They did not have life jackets on.
7: Scanner audio from Broadcastify. Washington Island police were called to the east side of the island Saturday evening when the two people who went kayaking that afternoon had not returned. The U.S. Coast Guard helped with search efforts that night into Sunday morning. Local fire departments are still searching with the help of drones. Heavy rain forces Milwaukee's sewer system to overflow into local rivers and Lake Michigan. The Milwaukee Metropolitan Sewerage District recorded more than 3 inches of rainfall, overwhelming the treatment system. They say the South Shore Treatment Plant is operating at just half capacity because of construction, which limits how much water it can process. This is the district's second combined sewer overflow of the year after April's storms released nearly 2.7 billion gallons of untreated water. Decision, Wisconsin. The Democratic race for governor could come down to a familiar Wisconsin divide.
9: UW-Milwaukee political science professor Mordecai Lee says regional support could become one of the biggest factors in the final days of the campaign.
10: When you see the blue-red maps of how counties vote in Wisconsin, you see all this red of up north. You see two little squares that are blue. One is Dane County and one is Milwaukee County.
9: Lee tells Wisconsin's Weekend Morning News.
10: The media market that Crowley is very well known in will say, well, if it's down to the two of them, I'll go with the candidate I'm more familiar with. And the Madisonians will say the same thing.
9: Nizer Spencer, WTMJ News.
7: A warning for injured workers about a scam that could cost thousands of dollars. Wisconsin officials say scammers are posing as workers' compensation agencies and convincing people they've won money before demanding fees to release it. DatCap's Michelle Reinen tells WTMJ.
11: It's claiming to come from

0: fake agencies with names like the Workers' Compensation Board. Consumers are told to attend an online hearing using a video call platform, but this fake hearing involves a judge, a bailiff, an attorney trying to make it look very convincing.
1: Rynan says a legitimate Wisconsin workers' compensation hearing is scheduled by mail and not email. In sports, the Brewers take the series but lose 3-0 in Game 3 with the Angels. Next up is a 4-game series with the Pirates. That's tonight with coverage after the 6 o'clock news here on WTMJ. Your WTMJ forecast, mostly sunny skies today, a high of 78. Tuesday, still mostly sunny, high of 83. Wednesday, rain is likely, could see some storms, a high of 80. I'm Jessica Gatso, WTMJ News.
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4: Our crack staff here at America at Night just handed me the definition of socialism. Socialism is an economic and political system where the community or the government owns and controls the major means of production, distribution, and exchange instead of private individuals. State socialism, the government runs the big industries and plans the economy directly. Well, the government's running big tech, or owns a portion of big tech. And of course, all systems go. They don't want to do anything to curtail big tech because that would then infringe on their investment in big tech. So they don't want to control it in any way, shape, or form. They're in favor of big tech, thus putting their thumb on the scale of the free market, a.k.a. socialism. Stay right there. We'll talk French cuisine in a moment. America at Night, back after this.
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12: We're going to talk a little cooking. We're going to talk a little French cooking with an author who's written a brand new book called The Secret History of French Cooking, The Outlaw Chefs Who Made Modern Food. Luc Barre, welcome to America at Night.
13: Hello. Great to be here.
12: Let's talk about this book because it's an interesting premise for a story. We all know about the explosion of cooking and cooking channels and famous celebrity chefs, and the whole idea is to make it easy for Americans to cook. But at a time, that was very confrontational and not the way to teach cooking. So give us a sense of the history of this book and why you wanted to write it and the premise of it.
13: Yeah, well, you put your finger on it right there. You know, to me, I wanted to tell the story of how we got here. You know, how do we get to this place where we have this explosion in food culture, new restaurants, new kinds of cooking, celebrity chefs, TV shows, all of that. I started to think, what was the origin really of this? And it struck me that it was in the 1970s, nouvelle cuisine in the 1970s, which when you think about today, first of all, maybe you've never heard of it. I guess probably most people have never heard of nouvelle cuisine. But if you have heard of nouvelle cuisine, then you think of it as a preposterous fad. You know, back in the 1970s, there was this thing called nouvelle cuisine where chefs were producing these tiny portions of food on these very large plates.

0: And it was, it was very trendy for a while, and then, then it was seemed ridiculous very quickly. But the more I looked into it, the more I realized, wait a sec, this really was this moment of change in the food culture, when we went from kind of the sort of conservative classic Escoffier style of cooking, the grand restaurant with the roast meat and the fish with a heavy sauce, all that kind of that style of cooking, that went out the window in the late 60s, early 70s. And so my book started off being about that moment. That was my original idea, was this group of kind of rebellious chefs, Paul Bocuse, Michel Girard, the Trois Gros brothers. These are sort of iconic French chefs of that era, how they changed the world of cooking by rebelling against the traditional way that they were taught. And to me, that it's of a moment with the 1970s post 1960s feeling of auteurist movie makers, Scorsese and all that group of filmmakers in the 70s, rebelling against the studio system, becoming auteurist filmmakers. And in music, I'm sure you could find a similar thing, like whatever, punk rock. Sure. And but in cooking, it was these nouvelle cuisine guys.
1: It's really interesting. It's like the whole culture was shifting, right? Whether it was music, whether it was movies, but also food as well. And even today, that sort of piece of asparagus on a plate, and they charge you $45 for, right? People sort of laugh at that now. But at one point, right, as you said, that was the place to go for the hot dinner.
0: Right. Well, I mean, exactly. My book tells the story of sort of the rise and then the fall. you just jump right ahead to the fall. Like I said, it became a cliche. Basically, it was so popular for a while and so hot that every restaurant started doing it. And once that happened, then you had the most preposterous types of dishes being presented, a slice of kiwi and a small piece of chicken, and that was the de rigueur nouvelle cuisine. That did not last very long. Once that happened, it was all over. But my book argues that, nevertheless, even though it seems a little bit ridiculous in retrospect, and it didn't last all that long, this was the moment that the chef became a celebrity. This was the moment when a chef could invent a new dish. Just think about that. Like, we take that for granted, that there might be a hot new restaurant that you hear about, and the chef has, traveled the world and discovered some new spices when they were in Thailand or whatever, and they're combining it in some way with some other tradition. They've invented a new type of croissant that's kind of like halfway between a donut and a brioche, whatever. We hear about these things all the time. It's a chef putting his or her name on a new dish, on a new style, a new invention. That did not exist until this 1970s period that I'm writing about, when the chefs kind of became celebrities in that sense, that they would invent the dish that you had to, in order to try it, you had to go to their restaurant, and that they were suddenly on the cover of magazines.
1: The book is called The Secret History of French Cooking, The Outlaw Chefs Who Made Food Modern. Tell me about these outlaw chefs.
0: Well, the ringleader of the Nouvelle Cuisine crowd was Paul Bocuse, this very charismatic guy in Lyon who had a wonderful restaurant, and everyone around it, he was the ringleader. He was the jokester. He was the flirtatious, charismatic, the guy who was on the cover of Newsweek magazine in the mid 70s. And he was buddies with the Trois Gros brothers and Michel Girard and Roger Verger. They were called the Band à Bocuse. They were sort of these bad boy chefs of the time. And they were rewriting the rules of cooking, right? They were saying, no more heavy sauces. We don't want to present a piece of fish covered with this thick sauce. We want everything to be super fresh. The Trois Gros brothers started cooking salmon in a whole new way. They sliced the fish differently, very thin slice of salmon, cooked very, very quickly, 20 seconds per side on a Teflon pan, using this brand new nonstick pan technology of the time. And then presenting it not with a sauce poured over it, but with a very acidic sorrel sauce underneath the fish, so the sauce was on the plate and the fish was on top of the sauce. And this was, the dish of the Nouvelle Cuisine moment. It was a famous dish that suddenly everyone started imitating. But, you know, so there were these guys. They were all guys, right? The food establishment in France at the time, and in the States, by the way, also, was very, very, was men only. But in France in particular, you know, if you were a woman chef, you were not allowed to go to do an apprenticeship at the great restaurants of Paris, for example. You know, it was men only. So as I was doing the research on this book, I sort of found, wait a sec, there was this group of women chefs, also of that sort of post-60s generation, coming of age, opening their own restaurants. You know, Simone Lemaire, Annie Devine, they're not nearly as famous, but they were opening restaurants. They were also doing nouvelle cuisine, inventing new ways of doing their fish dishes or whatever. And there was one woman in particular, Annie Devine, who I met and who is still cooking today, I mean, in her 90s, who opened a restaurant in the 70s in Vervins, which is up in the north of France, and then wanted to join the sort of Maître Culinaire, the Chefs Association of France, the official group that recognizes the great chefs and restaurants. And so she sent a letter to this organization and was told, no, absolutely not. It's men only. And at the same time, you know, Paul Bocuse, the leader of the band Da Bocuse, he was this kind of funny guy, very male chauvinist. I mean, his attitudes about women were preposterous, even at the time. I mean, he was saying things like women can't cook. Women don't have any ideas about cooking. They can't do anything inventive or new. I'd rather have a woman in my bed than you know, in the kitchen. My women should smell of Chanel and Dior and not of cooking fat. Things like that. He was being provocative, but he would say these things. And that was his reaction to these women chefs who wanted to gain recognition. And so this became they decided to fight back, and they created their own organization of women chefs. So my book tells the story of these bad boy chefs, the band Da Bocuse, and reinventing the rules of cooking. But then it also tells the story of these women chefs who are battling against the establishment that doesn't allow women chefs to get trained properly, for example. And their organization was to fight against that. And they were quite successful.
1: Sure. The book is The Secret History of French Cooking, The Outlaw Chefs Who Made Food Modern. It's sort of like, I mean, it's amazing how far we've come when you tell the tale of where we were. Where does Julia Child fit in all of this?
0: Julia Child it's funny. She was a skeptic about nouvelle cuisine because she thought, well, I should back up a second and say, you know, there were Go and Millau, who were these great food critics, who were the champions of nouvelle cuisine. They were over the top. They founded a magazine called Go and Millau, and their goal was to promote nouvelle cuisine. So they were, you know, quite ideological about, you know, being anti-traditional French cooking and pro-nouvelle cuisine. This is in the mid-1970s. And Julia Child thought, wait a sec, let's not throw the baby out with the bathwater. You know, I'm just as – I still want to have my beef bourguignon. I want to have my classic dishes. I don't want everything to be nouvelle cuisine, even though she also, you know, she also argued that nouvelle cuisine was great. And it was great that there was new ideas and new inventions and new flavors. She was all for that. But she didn't want to reject the, you know, the traditional French cooking. That's where she came down on it.
1: And where does Jacques Pepin come into all this? My all-time favorite.
0: I love Jacques. So he is the best. he was coming up at the same time. He was in America. My book takes place mostly in France, but then at some point they started to become famous over here. Paul Bocuse was traveling to the States. So he would come to New York and was invited to dinner. Craig Claiborne, who was the New York Times food critic, went over to his house, and Jacques Pepin was there, and they cooked dinner together. In fact, this is quite a controversial moment that I describe in the book, where Jacques Pepin is at Craig Claiborne's house with Paul Bocuse, and Claiborne is writing an article about Bocuse, this wonderful chef from France, who's the king of chefs, the best chef in the world, and he mentions just in passing that. You know, Bocuse has made some controversial statements about women chefs and how they can't—they're no good in the kitchen. And Bocuse doubles down on this in this article in the New York Times. This turned out to be quite controversial. I mean, the floods of letters coming into the New York Times denouncing Bocuse for his sexism. It was the 70s, right? It was like the women's liberation movement was happening. This is all in the air, and a big part of my book. which, you know, there's some funny political alliances that happen. You know, another character that I write about is the

0: their own organization, and he became the great champion of these women. So this is so. Meanwhile, the Courteen secretly was a Nazi. I'll just give away the story. I mean, the whole truth is in my book. He had been a collaborator during the war, and not just a collaborator, but a viciously anti-Semitic, a true racist guy who had rehabilitated himself in the post-war period as a food critic. And so these women who are feminists, who are fighting for recognition, have allied themselves unknowingly with this arch conservative Nazi who's this powerful food critic. And so the political dynamics that I describe in this book are quite fascinating.
1: Sounds like a pretty good story. The secret history of French cooking, the outlaw chefs who made food modern, Luc Barre, our guest for a couple more minutes. So with so many other things where you challenge authority and you challenge the status quo, you were mentioning the critics. Overall, the critics recoiled in horror, but it was brought about change because the customers loved it. Is it as simple as that?
0: I think the customers were open to new ideas. I mean, like I said, the cliche of the Nouvelle Cuisine dish in the late 70s, which is very sweet, lots of fruit suddenly being introduced, all of that was not popular. Julia Child was right. People are interested in new ideas as long as it's delicious, but they don't want to throw out the old classics either. But the idea of introducing fusion, you know, that you could find a spice or an influence from Chinese cooking, Chinese dumplings, and then introduce that into your Italian restaurant or whatever, you know, all these kinds of international back and forth flow of ideas, that really was popular. And that changed the way we eat. You know, that's how we eat today. I feel like that's how we all eat today. So yes, it was popular in a larger sense. It was absolutely popular with the public, and the critics. You know, I would say it was very popular with the critics. The generally speaking, apart from the conservative Robert Courteen, food critics in the 70s, just like today, are always looking for the new thing. You know, you want to write about what's hot, what's new, what's different, what's happening, and that also goes back to, you know, this Nouvelle Cuisine period.
1: The Secret History of French Cooking, the Outlaw Chefs Who Made Food Modern, Luc Barre. Last question for you, and that is where you write about and where we are today, right? If you were to go back to the 70s in this time that you're exploring, right, it looks very different than the world today, right? We've gone three or four generations past this sort of argument over what should be, right? I mean, cooking today and restaurants are a whole new world.
0: Absolutely. Although, you know, one of the first Nouvelle Cuisine restaurants that I write about from the 60s is called Le Pot au Feu. And it really struck me. I live in Brooklyn. I hear about a hot new restaurant out in Bushwick somewhere in some, you know, neighborhood that I've never been to. The Pot au Feu in Paris in the mid 60s was exactly that. It was not in downtown Paris. It was out in a kind of suburban, crummy neighborhood that no one ever went to. It was a kind of an industrial neighborhood. And yet it was described in the reviews as this is an incredible place. You have to go find it. Here's the review of the restaurant that also gives you directions about which street to go down because it's an unlit like neighborhood that you don't know. That really struck me as very modern. You know, the idea that the hot new restaurant is in some out of the way neighborhood and the chef is doing something really exciting and the restaurant is tiny and packed. It was a long time ago, but that does feel very modern to me. Mm.
1: Luc Barre, the book is called The Secret History of French Cooking, The Outlaw Chefs Who Made Food Modern. And we sure have come a long way from those TV dinners, and thankfully so. Luc Barre, good luck with the book. Thanks for checking in, and have yourself a good day.
0: Thank you. Thank you very much.
1: America at Night, back in a moment.
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2: Man, you just have my Venmo account, and I just got to keep sending you the money, don't I?
1: All right, let's start with the controversy. Last week we talked about the Odyssey, and we sort of chewed on it and debated it. It's going through the groove, but there's a bit of a controversy. What's all this controversy now?
2: Yeah, you know, it just does not want to seem to die down. You know, first of all, it's heading into its third weekend now. It's probably going to be another good weekend. Spider-Man Brand New Day is probably going to take the lead in terms of the numbers. We'll talk about that in a minute, but there was a big kerfluffle this week with the Odyssey. I like the word kerfluffle, don't you? It has a very Greek Homeretic, you know, yes. Poetry to it. Anyway, this woman, Emily Wilson, she is a scholar at the University of Pennsylvania, professor of classical studies, brilliant woman, the first woman ever to translate the original Odyssey back in 2017. Now, in an interview this week with the London Review of Books, well, McGraw, let's just say she took Odysseus's bow and arrow, lit it on fire, and just blew the movie completely apart. She's quoted as saying, and this is quotes for you here, "The film is mostly sugar. It makes no nutritional sense, and I would have been ashamed to have written any part of this. And it has nothing convincing to say. It lacks psychological, emotional, political, and ethical depth." Now, before we get to more of these statements, the rub is here, McGraw, is that her translation of the Odyssey, Christopher Nolan, the director, actually credited her a few years ago as his inspiration to make this film. Called her out by name and said, you have to basically read, you know, Emily's version of this. This is what I'm shooting for here, okay? So this is where it gets, you know, like, oh, well, thanks a lot for this. So, yeah, it's raised a lot of eyebrows. The film's version, again, another quote here, "The film's version is too confused, its characters underdeveloped, to deliver what it promises in terms of the big ideas, although it is very good at conveying big bangs and big giants." Oof.
1: You know, she says it a lot more artfully than I did. I didn't have as much guts to say what she said, but I kind of see her point.
2: I see her point, but only to a point, okay? And I'm going to get to some more quotes. Let's just get these out of the way, okay? Because this is as burn gets. "The writing is abysmal. None of the characters has convincing motivation for their actions or words. There are no sex scenes, and the food looks horrible." I will agree on the horrible food, but nice, you know. So needless to say, this has lit the internet up on fire all week. And again, my point is here, we're talking about a 3,000-year-old poem that's been translated, reworked countless times, different translations, film versions, movies, you name it. Other literature folk have issues with it, too. Moviegoers, for the most part, seem to enjoy it. I mean, I had a deep conversation with my 84-year-old mother last night in Florida. She loved it. She said it made her think again about when she read it originally in high school, and the themes about loyalty, friendship, getting the job done, all that stuff makes you think a lot. The bottom line is, too, you can look at it this way. There is a huge difference between an adaptation and a translation of something like this. And I think that's where the real rub is. Nolan is a filmmaker, not an author. Part of his job is to reach the largest audience possible, right? Make a piece that is visually engaging with a great story, characters, all of that, actors, script, cinematography, and hopefully deliver this thing on a deadline, make budget, everything else. So there's all of that, too, in the mix as well. And it's kind of fun, actually, to watch this debate. I haven't seen debates about movies like this in a long time.
1: Yeah, no, it's certainly a cultural moment. And since I've been an extra in a couple of movies, let me tell you where Christopher Nolan went wrong.
2: Okay. Things I never knew about McGraw. Let's go.
1: So he tried. It's a 2,000-year or 5,000-year-old poem, right? All those things you said. It's also, what, 400, 500 pages, whatever it is. You can't put 500 pages in a three-hour movie. You just can't do it. Things have to be cut. Scenes have to be cut. Dialogue's got to be cut. Mm-hmm. You know, all of those things. So it's almost an impossible task to take a story like the Odyssey and put it into a three-hour movie and not have somebody offended by something that wasn't in there?
2: Of course, and it's more critical, you know what I'm saying? Because you can make the same, you know, argument. There are people, look, the Lord of the Rings movie, the first three movies from Peter Jackson, those movies are considered legendary, but fans and deep scholars of Tolkien will say, no, there was a lot missed there, okay? It wasn't the greatest version of the Lord of the Rings.

0: series, and then Peter Jackson goes on to make The Hobbit, you know, splits basically a children's book into three movies, took a lot of heat for that, saying it wasn't faithful, you missed different characters and everything like that. So I see your point, you know, and this is where we start to talk about shifts in part of the Odyssey from the original, not, and, you know, the actors too, not everyone is a fan of Matt Damon or John Leguizamo. If right. Nolan's decision to reframe this in more contemporary terms to reach again the biggest audience, not only to get them into the seats, but to deliver something that resonates. We've talked about this before, the R word resonates. And if people are still talking about this, you know, 3 weeks afterwards, and I'm actually wanting now to go see it again just to see, okay, what did I miss here? Where is the argument? Then, you know, I think that's a win for everybody. And this is not to put down professors or scholars. You know, they're allowed to have opinions and debate too, but I think also they're coming from a very different frame, right?
1: Yeah, all very interesting. All right, The Odyssey. We'll talk about that as the controversy continues. Tell me about Spider-Man.
0: You know, this is the big thing. Money isn't everything, we know, but it's sure going to make Marvel and Sony, I think, very happy this weekend. The film is tracking right now to have an absolutely huge opener, up to $250 million domestic here in the U.S., but this is the eye-opener, and we're going to have to wait until after Sunday. It's predicted global take, $800 million. Okay, that is huge if it comes to pass for an opening weekend. That would trail only to Avengers Endgame back in 2019, which had $1.22 billion its opening weekend. And I think what's notable, too, about this is that the score on Rotten Tomatoes, for example, is like 90%. Critics are in love with this thing. And Variety had a great headline this week. It says, "Superhero fatigue is real. Spider-Man fatigue is not." Now, why? Why, you ask, right? McGraw, you and I are both New York guys, right? So is Spider-Man. So is Peter Parker, the kid from Forest Hills, Queens, at 20 Ingram Street. You know, Stan Lee back in the day designed Peter Parker as the everyman, right? Trouble in school, getting beat up by the bullies, no girlfriend. He's got to navigate life like a lot of us. And he is the most relatable character, I think, in the Marvel stable, a generational character, too. That's why these movies, in part, continue to do so, so well.
1: I've always liked Spider-Man, and I'm not a big comic book guy, and I'm not a big superhero guy, but I've always liked Spider-Man. There is something to Spider-Man and Superman. Well, maybe Batman, too, but Spider-Man's always been number one for me.
0: Yeah, that's how, you know, these a smart comic book writer, you know, and smart character makers like Stan Lee, you know, and again, just like with movies, you try to make relatable content. You try to make relatable characters. Even though this guy has a cape, he still has an identity crisis. Is he Kryptonian or is he from Earth? And how does that frame his morals? How does that frame the way that he looks at his friends and family, that sort of thing? And that's something that's always been at the crux of not only Clark Kent Superman, but also to a more realistic fashion, quote unquote, set in the real world with Peter Parker, the real world with Peter Parker and Spider-Man.
1: Pretty good 4 weeks for Tom Holland, right? I mean, he's in the Odyssey and then he's in Spider-Man. That's a pretty good 1-2 punch.
0: And with Tom Holland, he's going to be starring as Fred Astaire in a biopic about him that he's been working on for some time. I believe it's out by the end of the year or early next year. I got to double check on that. So it'll be interesting to watch. It's been fascinating to watch his career.
1: Yeah, all right. A couple other things. We're talking with Matt Wolff, entertainment guru. Michael J. Fox is up for an award. Talk about this for a minute.
0: Yeah, I love this. Michael J. Fox is going to be getting the prestigious Bob Hope Humanitarian Award at the Emmy Awards next month. This is one of the Television Academy's biggest honors. You know, the Bob Hope Humanitarian Award in recognition of his transformative contributions to Parkinson's disease and research. You know, McGraw, we've known Michael for a long time. He's already a nominee this year for an Emmy in one of the categories that you and I talked about last week. That's being shelved, okay? That's not going to be part of the broadcast, you know, for his role in Shrinking. If you've ever seen it, he's absolutely great. And this award, the Bob Hope Humanitarian Award, that was created in 2002. Oprah, I believe, was one of the first recipients. This thing has been around for 24 years. This is only the sixth time this has been given out. So that speaks volumes there.
1: Yeah. You know what? You got to hand him credit. He could have cowered when he was diagnosed with Parkinson's, but he's been out. He's been open. He's discussed it. He had that documentary That was a no-holds-barred look. You know, God love him. What a wonderful love story between him and his wife. They met on the set of Family Ties and through thick and through thin. It's a heartwarming and heartbreaking story all at the same time.
0: And also his humanity, too. You know, a couple of years ago, I was lucky enough to talk with Christopher Lloyd. He was doing a documentary at some point, and, you know, I asked him, I said, how's Michael doing? You know, have you spoken to him recently? And he told me, yes, we speak all the time, and what he admires every day about him, and he told me this, he goes that his spirit is indomitable. He goes, it will never fade away. He's always thinking, what's next? How can I, you know, contribute more here? Or should I take this role? Should I come out of semi-retirement and do this? Or do I put everything into the Michael J. Fox Foundation? Keep moving forward is the thing with Michael J. Fox that I admire the most.
1: Yeah, absolutely. All right, a couple more minutes with Matt Wolf. Did they announce Purple Rain is going to Broadway? What's this story?
0: Yeah, this is pretty cool, I think. You know, it was announced this week. It's going to follow, basically, on stage here in New York, the story from the 1984 film Purple Rain, you know, with the great Prince. It'll open up spring of next year. No casting announced yet, but it's going to have all the songs. When Doves Cry, Let's Go Crazy, Purple Rain. You know, don't forget the soundtrack. This is still one of the best-selling albums of all time. 25 million copies moved, and it still sells to this day. Now, the play itself already had a run in his hometown of Minneapolis. They're going to be retweaking a lot of things, you know, to make this more, I guess, Broadway-friendly when it opens up in the spring. And that's not too far off when it comes to putting on something like this. Now, it got me thinking, you know, we've seen so many of these productions now on Broadway here that are based on things in pop culture. You had Stranger Things, The Outsiders, The Lost Boys, which is just killing it right now. It's almost sold out every night. Beetlejuice, Mrs. Doubtfire, wait for it, The Lion King, Rocky, Mean Girls, Aladdin, you see a trend here? Pretty Woman, even Titanic is getting a treatment right now. It's like a farce. It's called Titanic, and it is absolutely hysterical. And Lin-Manuel Miranda, you remember the movie The Warriors, that cult movie from the 1970s?
1: Yeah. Yeah, sure. Yeah.
0: That's coming to Broadway, and the great Lin-Manuel Miranda is doing it. The guy behind Hamilton and everything else. Dog Day Afternoon, they just closed a pretty successful run. But again, here we go with the R word, dude. It's about relatability. It's about accessibility. And this is what people of a certain age gravitate toward. Yeah. You know what I mean? And if there's a way to retell this in a new format, why not?
1: Karate Kid, too, is working its way to Broadway as well. That's in London right now.
0: Crazy, right?
1: Yeah. Oh, really interesting. All right, Matt.
0: Daniel Sun, the musical.
1: I didn't know Rocky. Is Rocky currently a Broadway show, or is that coming to Broadway?
0: No, it came out a couple of years ago. No. It was at the Winter Garden Theater, and, you know, you roll your eyes a little bit, but then it got people standing up and cheering. You know, they had a whole stage where the stage was the actual boxing ring, and it had a pretty decent run. So, you know, everything, I think, is translatable. And critics will always say, you know, well, it'll take away from the original ideas that, you know, that what Broadway should be about. And I think there can be a happy medium. For every Stranger Things on Broadway, you have Hamilton. For every Lost Boys, there's a Hadestown and other great smaller plays, too, with brilliant playwrights and actors. Like, if you come to New York for a weekend, go see a show. You go to the TKTS booth and everything, and you just see what's up there, and you can't go wrong.
1: I agree. I agree totally. Lastly, you mentioned the Winter Garden Theater. I saw Beatlemania at the Winter Garden Theater back in the day.
0: Really?
1: Yeah.
0: Now, wait a minute, though. I want to go back to something. What movies were you an extra in? I got to know.
1: Are we talking
0: Boogie Nights? What?
1: No. I was an extra in the movie Ladybugs. Remember Ladybugs with Rodney Dangerfield and Jack
0: A? I was just going to say, the
1: Jack
0: great Rodney
1: A.
0: Dangerfield. Yeah. Oh, my gosh.
1: Jack A. And then I was an extra in A Diagnosis Murder with Dick Van Dyke.
0: Wow.
1: Yeah.
0: So what happened?
1: remind me next week. I'll tell you the story about Suzanne Plachette and me on the back lot talking about Diagnosis Murder. How about that?
0: Yeah, that sounds better than The Odyssey. Look at that.
1: Matt Wolf, have yourself a great week. Thanks for checking in. As always, entertainment guru Matt Wolf. Thanks, my friend. Be safe.
0: Have a good one, brother.
1: You
0: take care.
1: America at Night. Back in a moment. We'll be right back.
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1: All right. I love Matt Wolf. He is so good. Just so, so good. By the way, Spider-Man, the movie, they're now saying that it is going crazy. And they're saying this is going to break some records for weekend box office. My only issue with superhero movies is, shows you my age, I've lost track of them. I mean, how many Spider-Man movies have they been in? How many Spider-Men have there been? And how many times have they rebooted it or had a Spider-Man in a different universe or Spider-Man in black and white or Spider-Man in the metaverse? And you're like, what? They just make just give me a good Spider-Man movie. Don't go all that. So anyway, that's my deal, and I'm sticking to it. All right, stay right there. We got lots of text messages and voicemails to get to. Next hour, open phones. Friday night, you never know what happens on a Friday night. Who knows? Friday night, late night, talk radio. It's the best. Don't forget, everything we do on the show gets turned into a podcast. So all you have to do is go anywhere where podcasts are found and search for America at Night. And when you do, hit the subscribe button, and they get sent right to your phone. Then if you miss something, if you want to hear something again, you want to send it to somebody, it's right there on your phone in your account. We're all fine podcasts are housed. And I know a lot of people who really enjoy the podcast. It's just sort of, it's like a, you know, it's a way to, you know, you miss a show, you miss an hour, you fell asleep, you want to go back to finish the conversation. It's a great way to sort of follow along with the show. And then one other note, don't forget, text your name to 1-844-2-McGraw, and Alex will send you a link where you can sign up for the daily texts. 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It's important. 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Make sure you follow the podcast. Open phones next hour. Our executive director is Alex Hinton. Our engineer is Richard Good. I'm McGraw Milhaven, and this is America at Night on Westwood One.
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2: From ABC News, I'm Wayne Cabot. President Trump says he called off what would have been the biggest attack since World War II in favor of giving diplomacy more time to play out. He says the bombing attack he had planned is off and the talks are on for Monday. Not clear who's involved in the talks. He says he pulled back on the strikes at the urging of Gulf allies Qatar, Saudi Arabia, and the United Arab Emirates. Why?
3: Iranian media said the foreign minister had warned regional countries of harsh retaliation should the U.S. follow through on its threat to target Iranian energy facilities. After state-run oil facilities were targeted in a drone attack earlier this week, the renewed Iranian threat sparked Saudi Arabia's leadership to publicly urge the White House to de-escalate.
2: ABC's Matt Rivers in Jordan. Five Russians died in the latest drone attacks by Ukraine, which also hit Russia's version of Amazon, part of Ukraine's push to make the Russian people feel the pain of Putin's war. 26 drone incursions reported during the day near the Spokane area wildfires. They had to ground a firefighting aircraft as they're begging people not to fly drones to get pictures. Senator Maria Cantwell is being told the fires are the worst in the nation.
4: The next couple of days will be challenging, but we are going to do everything we can to make sure the resources are here and continue to make sure that this issue gets our nation's attention.
2: If only they were getting the downpours the Northeast is getting, causing flight delays and cancellations. Storms can bring sudden flooding on the I-95 corridor on Monday in Ohio.
5: I have never abused our daughter.
2: Representative Max Miller responding to Senator Bernie Moreno, his ex-father-in-law, who says Miller is violent, mentally unfit, and should resign now.
5: Every one of these allegations traces back to a single source, my former wife.
2: Former Trump Press Secretary Stephanie Grisham also accuses the congressman of being abusive. 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
7: 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The search continues for two kayakers missing near Washington Island in Door County.
8: Rush from 1232 with Monroe is going to be for two parties. 20-year-old male and a 20-year-old female that left in a red and white kayak. They did not have life jackets on.
7: Scanner audio from Broadcastify. Washington Island police were called to the east side of the island Saturday evening when the two people who went kayaking that afternoon had not returned. The U.S. Coast Guard helped with search efforts that night into Sunday morning. Local fire departments are still searching with the help of drones. Heavy rain forces Milwaukee's sewer system to overflow into local rivers and Lake Michigan. The Milwaukee Metropolitan Sewerage District recorded more than 3 inches of rainfall, overwhelming the treatment system. They say the South Shore Treatment Plant is operating at just half capacity because of construction, which limits how much water it can process. This is the district's second combined sewer overflow of the year after April's storms released nearly 2.7 billion gallons of untreated water. Decision, Wisconsin. The Democratic race for governor could come down to a familiar Wisconsin divide.
9: UW-Milwaukee political science professor Mordecai Lee says regional support could become one of the biggest factors in the final days of the campaign.
10: When you see the blue-red maps of how counties vote in Wisconsin, you see all this red of up north. You see two little squares that are blue. One is Dane County and one is Milwaukee County.
9: Lee tells Wisconsin's Weekend Morning News.
10: The media market that Crowley is very well known in will say, well, if it's down to the two of them, I'll go with the candidate I'm more familiar with. And the Madisonians will say the same thing.
9: Nizer Spencer, WTMJ News.
7: A warning for injured workers about a scam that could cost thousands of dollars. Wisconsin officials say scammers are posing as workers' compensation agencies and convincing people they've won money before demanding fees to release it. StatCap's Michelle Reinen tells WTMJ.
11: It's claiming to come from fake agencies with names like the Workers' Compensation Board. Consumers are told to attend an online hearing using a video call platform, but this fake hearing involves a judge, a bailiff, an attorney trying to make it look very convincing.
7: Reinen says a legitimate Wisconsin workers' compensation hearing is scheduled by mail and not email. In sports, the Brewers take the series but lose 3-0 in Game 3 with the Angels. Next up is a four-game series.

0: with the Pirates. That's tonight with coverage after the 6 o'clock news here on WTMJ. Your WTMJ forecast, mostly sunny skies today, high of 78. Tuesday, still mostly sunny, high of 83. Wednesday, rain is likely, could see some storms, a high of 80. I'm Jessica Gatso, WTMJ News.
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Here's a pretty good test. Oh, let me do this. I don't know where the first 2 hours went. Holy mackerel. It's Friday night. Thanks for staying up late. It's America at Night. We talk coast to coast, north to south, coast to coast, anywhere in the middle. It's America at Night, and that's what we do. We talk America. We talk with America. America talks to us. We talk about America, stories, comments, history, future, culture, sports, you name it. We talk about it. So it's open phones, and we love to get first-time callers. We love to get callers in general, but we'll take some phone callers now. 1-844-2-McGraw, 1-844-262-4729, 1-844-262-4729. When you get the number, put it in the phone, save it so you can text whenever you want. You can call whenever you want. And if you're thinking about it, you can voicemail. When we're not here live and in person, Alex flips the switch and the voicemail goes on. And you can, of course, leave a message. 1-844-2-McGraw or 1-844-262-4729. To the text line we go. This one is in Maryland. The government buying shares of Intel is an investment. Investing in the stock market is not socialism. Well, if you invest in the stock market, it's not socialism. If I invest in the stock market, it's not socialism. But when the government takes its money and invests in a company and buys stock in a company, they are no longer allowing the free market to compete independently. It is skewed. It is distorting capital. It might be good for pick a company, but how would you like to be the competitor? The government just put their thumb on the scale and said, hey, Mr. Company X, you're now backed by the government. Mr. Y, sorry, you're out of luck. Mr. Competitor, you're out of luck because I like this guy. It is distorting the facts. It is distorting the marketplace when the government puts its thumb on the scale. And remember how people went apoplectic during the meltdown of 2008 when the government bought into banks? Remember that? Oh, they took an equity position in the banks and people melted down? What's the difference? It's the same thing. So nice try, Maryland. But the government buying shares of a company is the definition of socialism. But whatever. 1-844-2-McGraw, 1-844 262-4729. Tim checked texts in New York City grocery.

0: grocery stores. Yes, that's exactly right. Mondami. Mondami's doing the same thing. He's putting money, or I don't know how exactly how they're doing it in New York, but right, it's being reported that they are opening up grocery stores for, I don't know, the underserved, the working class. Again, distorting the principles of a free and fair market. So, yes, it's exactly right. Paul in Zanesville, Ohio. Now, look, we didn't get to any voicemails last night, so I want to get to some voicemails tonight. But here are the phone numbers. 1-844-2-McGraw, 1-844-262-4729. Paul in Zanesville, Ohio, welcome to the show. Do we not have a Paul? I thought Paul's right here on the sheet. All right. All right. We don't have Paul. We should have Paul. Paul, don't leave me now, baby. All right, let's skip Paul. We want to try Sherry in Fredericksburg, Texas?
1: I don't believe in global warming. Have you ever seen, looked up and seen those jets up there, those little jets, and they're making a trail? Well, I call it secret science in the ether stealing half our solar rays to cloud another sunny day. Because after they finish spraying, it traps in all the amount of heat. You know, it's not global warming, it's those jets. And I used to know the amount of increase in heat, but they does. It blocks the natural weather, and it just traps in the heat, so that's why it gets so hot. That's not global warming.
0: That's kind of like the definition of global warming. Isn't it? Isn't the man-made things is trapping the heat in? And she said, did you ever look up at the plains with the trails and the smoke? That's trapping the heat in. She doesn't believe in global warming, but then says this is why, which is kind of the definition of global warming. So I was a little confused. Global warming is definitely getting warmer. That's pretty simple to prove. I guess the argument is it man-made or not, right? And it's more climate change. The climate is changing. We're having more fires. We're having the fires we do have are more violent. The hurricanes we're having are more violent. The storms we're having are more violent. The heat waves we're having are more violent. I don't have the numbers, but 20 of the last 25 summers we've broken records as the hottest year ever. The question isn't the climate change. The climate's changing. That's obvious. The question is who's doing it? Why? Is it some naturally occurring thing, or is it being exacerbated by the humans burning fossil fuels? Scientists, many of them say yes, the fossil fuels and the carbon being burned into the atmosphere is doing exactly like that woman said, which is sort of trapping the heat inside. This is not scientific, but right, basically trapping the heat inside, making it hotter. Some believe, other scientists believe that the overwhelming number of scientists believe that it's man-made. I guess you can find a scientist to say anything. And there might be one or two out there that say, it's a plane overhead that's with a tail of steam that somehow is trapping the heat in. So there you go. Paul in Zanesville, Ohio. Paul, welcome to America at Night.
2: I was listening to that about the child pornography. McGraw, you sound like me about 35 years ago. When my daughter was 7, I was the same exact way. I was adamant about this kind of stuff. But I don't know if you'll ever change it, to be honest with you. But I'd just like to make another comment. You know, I don't know about this quagmire that Trump's got us in, getting us in. I've always been a Trumpster, but daggone, dude, you got to get something going on here. I'm not liking the look.

0: looks of it. As always, McGraw, love your show. Happy weekend to you.
1: Paul in Zanesville, Ohio. You know, it's interesting, this Iran thing is, I don't know, one, if we can ever trust Iran. Right? Donald Trump keeps wanting to trust them. It might be a fool's errand because they've never been trustworthy. So we're going to cut a deal with somebody who's never been trustworthy and we're supposed to trust them? That's one. Two, they apparently don't care how, I mean, we've destroyed their military, we've destroyed their infrastructure, we've destroyed, and they keep, just the strait remains closed. So whatever we're doing to them, we haven't stopped them from closing other strait. And I don't know how to get them to the negotiating table because we're 6 months in and they're not, when they go to the negotiating table, they just play, you know, patty cake. So 6 months in, I think we need to settle in. I'm not very good at predicting the future, but I think we need to settle in. This is not going to be over anytime soon. So we'll just have to wait and see. All right, 1-844-2-McGraw, 1-844-262-4729. Lots more voicemails to get through. Text messages are coming in. Get a couple phone lines going, and we'll have the triple threat. America at Night, back in a moment.
2: Give McGraw a piece of your mind. Call now, 844-262-4729.

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1: From Washington, D.C., either you blocked me or your phone line is having problems. No, our phone should be doing fine, and we haven't blocked you yet, but you're on the watch list. Scott texts in from St. Louis. Charges against the reflecting pool vandal have been dropped. Yeah, we mentioned that a while ago. Here's one from Illinois. If it is bad for government to give money to private businesses, does that include NGOs? I believe NGOs stand for non-governmental organizations, like charities. I don't know if it's good or bad. It depends on, you know, some people would say good, some people would say bad. But Republicans usually, or used to anyway, believe that the individual citizen knows how to spend their money better than the government. And if the government's giving money to a charity, I would think the person would say, I can give money to my own charity. Right. If the government has money to invest in Intel, why don't you give me back my money and then I'll go invest it any way I want it. Democrats often think the tax dollars, right, should go to sort of collectively help people. Very similar to the argument with the healthcare debate with the Affordable Care Act. Right. Some people say, no, let me go buy my own health insurance. Others say, no, let's all pool our money together. Let's have it be subsidized by the federal government, and then they can then help us with the health insurance. So that's the way it used to be. I don't know where it is now. I guess me being on the radio talking about free market capitalism, somehow I'm a liberal again. I don't know what's going on. Let's see here. Let's go to Tony in Montreal. Tony, you're on America at Night.
2: How you doing, man?
1: Good. I just wanted to prove to people that the phones were working. Tony, you're on the air. Go ahead.
2: Okay. So are they working for us right now?
1: They're working. You are on the air, my friend.
2: Well, listen, I just wanted to follow up on a thing that's been bothering me a lot about our government, your government, and the constant wastage of money, McGraw. I think that your country is giving way too much money all over the world. As an example, you've given the Ukraine close to

0: countries are poor. There's a lot of homeless. There's a lot of problems. The indigenous in the Canadian North don't have plumbing. They don't have roads that lead to the south. They have to get out by planes, bush planes. We don't have enough money to solve the problems of the world. And I think that you're asking a lot, because I follow a lot of what you're saying. I follow a lot of what everybody is saying. We don't have the great resources that we once had of the 60s and 70s. Your country's indebted $38 trillion. We're indebted $2 trillion. We're only 40 million people. You're close to, what, almost 350 million people. You cannot solve. Our two countries cannot solve the world's problems. We're very benevolent. We're very kind. We send people all over the planet. Look,
1: well, that, you know, that, thing that Tony, there's, that is no doubt a popular opinion, and there are a lot of people who vote that way. But the people we elect into office, they say that, and then they do the exact opposite. People who tried to subsidize health insurance for Americans, and that's not acceptable. You have people who, you know, want to do away with prescription Medicare. And, you know, that's because we can't afford it, yet we can continue to bomb Iran. We can continue to give money to Ukraine. I mean, this is... you know, we have a lot of money. We've spent a lot of money. We spent 10 years in Iraq. We spent how many years in Afghanistan? We are the world's policemen. I understand when people and politicians say we're not the world's policemen, but then they get into office and they automatically become the world's policemen. Now, some of it's valid, right? 9/11, okay, right? 9/11, we had to respond in some way, shape, or form to make ourselves safer. But that then ushered in, you know, 20 years of, you know, trying to prop up Afghanistan, trying to prop up Iraq.
0: So I'm going to just say this, if you let me chime in on this, okay?
1: Yeah, go ahead.
0: If you have a nation that attacks you surreptitiously, like Pearl Harbor, December the 7th, I believe it was,
1: yes,
0: I would
1: yes.
0: believe that you're justified in using whatever resources you have. I believe in that, okay? The problem is, the issue is the all of that other stuff you're talking about. I don't agree with sending that money all over the planet, and I think that you guys should be doing or should be organizing.
1: Sorry, all right. So hold on a second. I'm short on time here. Let me ask you. I'm short on time. So you think Bush's intervention in Iran was wrong?
0: That's a tough question, because I'm not sure if we ever had the right information about the typical.
1: Well, but again, we were not attacked by Iran.
0: Well, now, you know, I'm not an isolationist. I'm not a traditional isolationist, yeah. But I definitely believe that we have limited resources. We cannot police the world, and we got to take care of our own McGraw. We have to take care of
1: Tony. I get it. Tony, thanks for the conversation. I appreciate it, as always. America at Night, back in a moment.
2: This is America at Night with McGraw-Milhaven.

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9: All right, let's go back to the text message. Didn't do any text messages last night. Did all phones last night. So let's run through some of these text messages. Steve in Michigan. 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
10: Listen, you never talk about UAPs. I just started listening to you not too long ago, and I really like hearing your show. I drive into work 45 minutes, Monday through Friday. But you never talk about aliens or anything like that when I'm listening.
9: That's a loaded question. No, I don't really talk aliens. I think George Norrie's got that covered. I don't. Be honest with you, I don't know much about aliens. I haven't seen one. I haven't been abducted by one. I haven't impregnated one. I don't know what to tell you. I'm not an alien guy.

0: I would prefer the aliens call me. If you listen to the show, you know what I'm talking about. No, we don't really talk aliens. Though, you know, from time to time, a good alien story comes on, I'll carry it. But, yeah, no, we're not really covering aliens. Maybe I should. I'll tell you. Doug in Wisconsin, welcome to America at Night.
1: Listen, you never talk about...
2: Yeah, I got nothing to do this weekend. I should have come up to Sheboygan. Go to the big brat fest. We are the brat capital of the world. Johnsonville brats up here. I don't know what kind of brats you like, what brand it is, but Johnsonville is pretty good. Maybe, you seem like a competitive guy, you can maybe go to the eating contest, and the brat eating contest. I was just wondering if you ever were in a eating contest.
0: No, I've never been to an eating contest. However, there is a store in St. Louis called Crown Candy. It's been around a long, long time. It's up in North St. Louis. And they have a eating contest. I actually think, you know that show Man vs. Food? A lot of those were sort of like made up. Like you really can't eat, you know, 7 hamburgers and 3 pounds of fries and 16 salads. And, you know, I mean, it was just like ridiculous, some of those things. But a good eating contest is a good eating contest. There's an eating contest here in St. Louis. In Crown Candy. And it's been on, actually, I think it was actually on Man vs. Food, now that I think about it. He didn't make it, and I'll tell you why in a second. But legendary Crown Candy, been around a long time. Beautiful, it's old school, right? It's old school. You get a great BLT there, a nice vanilla shake. It's old school. And they have an eating contest. 5 milkshakes in a half hour. If you can get 5 milkshakes in a half hour, all 5 are free, and your name goes up on a plaque on the wall. What they should have is another plaque of all the people who've tried and failed. Or they should have X's on the floor where they failed to get to the bathroom, if you know what I mean. I'd like to try that eating contest. Now, that I'd like to do. I would think, now, the reason why the Man versus Food guy failed was apparently he picked different flavors. He picked, like, vanilla and then chocolate and then coffee and, you know, butterscotch or whatever. And apparently the different flavors did him in. Here's what would do me in. The coldness of it. I think you would need them. They're not 5 glasses, right? It's not 5 glasses because they give you the metal container that it's in. That's more than a glass. So it's 5 milkshakes within a half hour. So you're looking at, right, 5. I'm not very good at math, and I'm really not good at math when I do it live on the radio. So you got 30 minutes divided by 5. That's 6 minutes, right? 6 minutes a 6 minutes per shake. It's been done. I'd love to try it one of these days. All right, Joe in Salem, Oregon. Joe, you're on America at Night.
3: McGraw, what I was going to say about Trump here, this war is going to go continually on. And it's all, I've decided in my mind, I'm connecting all the dots that he is probably most likely being blackmailed over the remaining Epstein files. If he would come out and just face the music, people would probably forgive him. I know I would. I don't think he's that bad a guy, really, nowadays. But, you know, his handlers, they're going to tell on him and expose him if he doesn't. That's why he's so shifty, back and forth, up and down. You don't know what's next.
0: Yeah, I don't. What was the call about aliens? Yeah, I don't. I don't think he's being blackmailed. It could be. There's no evidence of him being blackmailed. But then again, is there ever any evidence? Just because you're paranoid doesn't mean it's not true. There's no evidence of him getting blackmailed. I actually think it's, I believe in the Occam's razor theory. Occam's razor is that the simplest explanation is probably the one that's most correct, right? Without evidence, since there's no evidence, the simplest explanation is the one that is

0: most likely correct. And so is aliens coming down from Jupiter and blackmailing President Trump? It's possible, but highly unlikely. The more simpler explanation is President Trump was a little overconfident, and he thought he could go in and bomb for 4 to 6 weeks, and all of a sudden they would capitulate, and they'd run scared and fall under his spell, and he could come home a conquering hero. But there's a reason why all the past presidents haven't done what he did, because of the consequences of getting into a fight with somebody who doesn't care, right? My grandmother always told me, never get in a fight with somebody who has no bottom, who has no morals, no ethics, no standards. Just lose. It's better to lose and keep your dignity, or never start the fight. Because when you get in a fight with somebody who has no bottom, who will never give up, it's very hard to do. And you got to go a long way. And Iran and their Ayatollahs and their religious fanaticism, right? They don't care. They've been decimated. They don't 6 weeks in. They don't care. So how much more can we bomb them? We can't bomb. I mean, how much more can we do to that country? They're not coming to the negotiating table. And if and when they ever do come to the negotiating table, why are we supposed to believe them? So, Joe, I agree with you. Not that he's getting blackmailed, but I agree with you that we might have to come to some realization that I don't think they're going to open up the Strait of Hormuz anytime soon. I don't, not with this current situation. Maybe, you know, how much do we want to do? How many troops do we want? Do we want to send in 50,000 troops to look for the enriched uranium? Do we want to put in 25,000 troops to go and find whoever the leadership is and install our own government? I mean, what's the price we want to pay to end this war? And right now, we don't want to pay that price in blood or in treasure. So, Joe, I think you've hit on something. Tim in North Carolina. Tim, you're on America at Night.
1: The tallest lighthouse on the East Coast is in North Carolina. It's in Cape Hatteras. It's the Cape Hatteras Lighthouse. It is probably one of the oldest, too, on the East Coast. Let's see what else. From 1526 to 2026, there's over 5,000 shipwrecks off the coast of North Carolina, off the way up to Sandbridge, the Outer Banks area. That's for your shipwreck. So there's a little trivia for you.
0: Yeah, we had the guy on from the Outer Banks in our National Park series. What was that, 2 weeks ago, 4 weeks ago, whatever it was? It was a fascinating conversation. If you missed it, go back and listen to it. Download it from one of the podcasts. I really enjoyed that one because I knew about Kitty Hawk and I knew about the Outer Banks, or sort of thought I knew about them. But yeah, no, there's a lot of shipwrecks and a lot of lighthouses and a whole lot of history there. No, it was really that was really a lot of fun. I was mentioning this earlier. I have pictures of lighthouses. Grew up with little trinkets of lighthouses. Every time we went somewhere, we always got a lighthouse, and it was always a little light. I put lighthouses on the Christmas tree. You know what I really want to do? And this might be, they make fun of me at work all the time for this. But they make fun of me because I like Johnny Appleseed. They make fun of me because we had the guy who wrote the book about Johnny Appleseed, which, by the way, ended up on the New York Times bestseller list. And then they admit, they're like, we give you grief, but we kind of like Johnny Appleseed too. And then they're giving me grief about lighthouses. And then they were like, yeah, we hate to say this, but we like to go visit lighthouses too. So trains. I'd love to get into model trains. I think that would be fun. And I have a couple of lighthouses in my trains that I never set up, but would like to. And you know those little like town villages, the little villages, the little church and the little general store and the little school, and to have the train go around the tree for Christmas. That is, to me, when I was a kid, that we had a we'd go to my grandfather's house every once in a while. I didn't know him very well, but we would go to my grandfather's house, and up the street he had, I believe he had a sister, and they would have the train go around the tree. And I just thought that was the coolest thing in the world. So, how did we get from lighthouses? Okay, there we go. All right, 1-844-2-McGraw, 1-844-262-4729. To the text we go. Jim Bohannon, Cary in Texas, texts in. Jim Bohannon had this on his show a number of times. Pete Morisi, University of Maryland Economics, and Jay Young, King Operating Company Oil and Gas. He is the only one that ever told the truth about crude oil and how we are not energy independent. Consumption is 19% U.S. production. Stats from Platts, API, and Department of Energy. These guys are real sharp. You should have them on. I'll take a look at it. Hi, McGraw. Have you ever spoken to Ed Martin regarding the pardons? There was news reports that Trump would be issuing 250 pardons. I worked on Trump's 2020 campaign and Vance's 2022 Senate campaign. I was falsely labeled a level one terrorist by the Biden FBI regime. They stalked, hacked, and harassed me and my family in the entire summer of 2023. I was falsely accused of shooting a gun into a barricaded standoff. All false. It's known. It was a known false report. They were creating an almost Ruby Ridge type scenario. I know Trump would pardon me if he knew the facts. Thanks. Best to you. I'll be listening. Dan. And Dan is in Ohio. I sent all your stuff on to Ed Martin. That's all I can do. I don't know what else. Ed was on the show a couple weeks ago. He was on the show, and I think if you were the person who reached out before, I just passed it on to him and his people, and that is the best I can do. From the 314 in Missouri, isn't this hour where we're supposed to be able to call in? Again, all you're doing is rambling. Sorry. Is a corn dog a sandwich? No, a corn dog is a corn dog. A sandwich comes with two pieces of bread. I thought we talked about this. Let's see here. There was another one here. Hey, McGraw, Iran is calling the shots. We made them a force to be reckoned with, all because of Trump. This is Trump's war. What a mess. Hey, McGraw, I listen every night. Thank you. You have had so many odd people. How in the world do you do this every night? Darn, you're the best, kiddo. Stay with us. God knows this world needs you. Take care and stay as you are. Thank you, New York. Colin Powell's Pottery Barn lesson. If you broke it, you bought it. So there you go. All right, anything else we got going on here? Let's do this. We'll take a quick break. America at Night, back in a moment.
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0: Let's end on this one. First of all, thanks for the week. It was fun. It was exciting. It was exhilarating. We'll do it again next week. So thanks for checking in. I'm going to leave you with this. Earlier in the week, we found some sad news that Glenn Hansgard passed away. You might not know the name, but you definitely know his work. He was in a 2007 independent movie called Once. It was a wonderful story of an Irishman. It was an independent movie, and the story was about an Irishman who was walking the streets of Dublin singing songs. He meets up with this lovely woman and who's married, and they start a band together. The movie's called Once. In fact, the movie, the song Falling Slowly, won the 2008 Academy Award for Best Original Song.

0: They then turned that movie into a Broadway show called Once. And I believe that show, if memory serves me right, that show Once won the Tony for Best Musical. A wonderful story. Just a good, down-home, wonderful story. The music is wonderful. And we found out this week that Glenn Hansard, I believe I'm saying his name right, he passed away at the age of 56. It was a motorcycle accident in Ireland. And so just a wonderful musician. And if you ever got a chance to see Once, his work is all over the internet. But what a lovely spirit. Never had a chance to meet the man. I just enjoyed his work from afar. But when that came over the transom this week, I had a little sadness because his work and that song Falling Slowly and that musical and the Broadway play, it was all wonderful. I think he had a bit part in The Commitments too, if I'm not mistaken. The Commitments, which is another great musical out there. So our thoughts and prayers go out to Glenn Hansard, frontman of the Irish band The Frames, who passed away at the age of 56. That's going to do it for us. Our executive director is Alex Hinton. Our engineer tonight is Richard Good. I'm McGraw Millhaven. This is America at Night on Westwood One. You want to go to Duke's? Maybe we'll go to Joe's. I'll see you at Duke's Place. Have a great weekend, everybody.
1: Piano sound in Duke's Place. Saxes do their tricks in Duke's Place. Fellas swing their chicks in Duke's Place. Come on, get your kicks in Duke's Place. Take it, Duke.

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3: From ABC News, I'm Wayne Cabot. Blanche blinks. Acting Attorney General Todd Blanche, facing the derailment of his nomination, issued the order Sunday evening formally rescinding plans to create President Trump's 1.6

0: $776 billion fund to compensate his allies. Blanche resists doing that, with Republican senators threatening to block his confirmation. Both U.S. and global oil have fallen sharply after President Trump decided not to carry out a major attack in Iran this weekend. Trump again saying a deal with Iran is imminent, Iran insisting the Strait of Hormuz will not return to the way it was. Investigators not confirming that Iran may be behind cyber attacks on dozens of U.S. water plants over the past week, but say that the attacks have the hallmarks of being from Iran. Fires burning around Spokane are not at all contained, and 60,000 people have been forced out of their homes. ABC's Alex Stone is there.
1: People had to get out with little to no warning, and it was bumper to bumper on Saturday night. Police were telling people, use every side road you can, that this is about saving your life right now. It was in high wind, and this was all about the wind. It was wind-driven. It was going in 50-mile-an-hour winds, and there's no stopping. No matter how many firefighters you have, there is no stopping a fire that is in winds like those.
0: Mount Airy, North Carolina, the inspiration for Mayberry, is under a lot of water, the Ararat River rising more than 14 feet in a matter of hours, forcing numerous water rescues. Drivers are on notice to put down their phones because there are eyes in the shrubs. A police officer in Dunellen, New Jersey, has been hiding out in the shrubs, blending in to catch unsuspecting drivers. Police posting on Facebook, did you spot our shrub today? If you had your head buried in your phone, probably not. Police say hiding in the weeds is more effective than sitting in a patrol car. 74 drivers got tickets Wednesday alone. You're listening to ABC News.
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4: 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The search continues for two kayakers missing near Washington Island in Door County.
5: Rush from 1232 Wickman Row is going to be for two parties. 20-year-old male and a 20-year-old female that left in a red and white kayak. They did not have life jackets on.
4: Scanner audio from Broadcastify. Washington Island police were called to the east side of the island Saturday evening when the two people who went kayaking that afternoon had not returned. The U.S. Coast Guard helped with search efforts that night into Sunday morning. Local fire departments are still searching with the help of drones. Heavy rain forces Milwaukee's sewer system to overflow into local rivers and Lake Michigan. The Milwaukee Metropolitan Sewerage District recorded more than 3 inches of rainfall, overwhelming the treatment system. They say the South Shore Treatment Plant is operating at just half capacity because of construction, which limits how much water it can process. This is the district's second combined sewer overflow of the year after April's storms released nearly 2.7 billion gallons of untreated water. Decision, Wisconsin. The Democratic race for governor could come down to a familiar Wisconsin divide.
6: UW-Milwaukee political science professor Mordecai Lee says regional support could become one of the biggest factors in the final days of the campaign.
7: When you see the blue-red maps of how counties vote in Wisconsin, you see all this red of up north. You see two little squares that are blue. One is Dane County and one is Milwaukee County.
6: Lee tells Wisconsin's Weekend Morning News.
7: The media market that Crowley is very well known in will say, well, if it's down to the two of them, I'll go with the candidate I'm more familiar with. And the Madisonians will say the same thing.
6: Nizer Spencer, WTMJ News.
4: A warning for injured workers about a scam that could cost thousands of dollars. Wisconsin officials say scammers are posing as workers' compensation agencies and convincing people they've won money before demanding fees to release it. StatCap's Michelle Reinen tells WTMJ.
8: It's claiming to come from fake agencies with names like the Workers' Compensation Board. Consumers are told to attend an online hearing using a video call platform, but this fake hearing involves a judge, a bailiff, an attorney trying to make it look very convincing.
4: Reinen says a legitimate Wisconsin workers' compensation hearing is scheduled by mail and not email. In sports, the Brewers take the series but lose 3-0 in Game 3 with the Angels. Next up is a 4-game series with the Pirates. That's tonight with coverage after the 6 o'clock news here on WTMJ. Your WTMJ forecast, mostly sunny skies today, a high of 78. Tuesday, still mostly sunny, high of 83. Wednesday, rain is likely, could see some storms, a high of 80. I'm Jessica Gatso, WTMJ News.
9: 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They're some of our favorites. And we love to bring you stories about families and about ethics, and today we bring you a story about both. It's the story of a father, Steve Rakeman, and his son, Mike. Here's Robbie with a story.
10: Mike Rakeman owns a mortgage company. Being in the real estate business runs in the family, from his father, Steve's side.
11: He started off going to school to become a priest, believe it or not. And luckily for me, he dropped out. But he and my mom were high school sweethearts and, you know, had 5 kids together and basically took over his father-in-law's business, which was basically a damage appraiser.
12: We were builders and consultants. We did some contracting, mostly repairs of fire damage. And we did consulting to insurance companies. We would have to write up the specifications for repair and estimate the damage. I was the young guy, so I got to go to all the dangerous places. I was shot out a few times. I had people come after me with knives. I was young, so I could run fast. One time, I was in the South Bronx, and a local group of, I guess it was a gang, saw me go into this four-story apartment house. It had multiple fires in it. There's no one living in it. And typically, I would go up to the roof to measure the building, and then I'd work my way down. So they thought it would be fun to set the building on fire below me. So I'm on the roof, and I see the smoke coming up. And I said, oh no, this is just a pain in the neck. So I had to jump across courtyards to the building next to it, out and into the street, and got away from the gang that wanted to either fry me or beat me up or steal whatever. That was just work. That's what we did every day.
10: But what creates the kind of man that puts himself in the line like that?
12: I was born and raised in Long Island. We lived in a small house with my mother's parents, and there was my sister and my parents. My father was a very strong Irish Catholic. I must have been around 5 or 6. And we were sitting at the dinner table. All 6 of us would always eat together. And I was making fun of the garbage man. And he pulls me up out of the dining room and he furrows his eyebrows and says, never ever make fun of any person that does an honest day's work for an honest day's pay. I don't care what his color, what his speech is, an honest man is to be respected. And that always stood with me. My father once said to me, I'm giving you my name. There's nothing wrong with it. make sure you pass it on as clean as I gave it to you. Which meant a lot, you know. He always said this one thing, that you have two hands, and one is to work and one is to help your neighbor. That's basically the way my value system was structured from a young man.
10: Steve's father also instilled in him a father's duty to his family.
12: When I got out of college, I worked for a few years as a school teacher, but back then the school populations were dropping, and although I had tenure, I had to wait at the end of every school year to see if someone would retire or die. And I, by this time, my second child was on the way, and this was no way to support a family, being questioning if you have a job. So I got a job offer from a firm which I worked for in the summertime. My boss there was a guy named Bob Lang, and I always used to like to say that if he walked up to a payphone and there was a dime in the coin return, he'd put it back in the phone and wouldn't use it, because he was that honest. And that was throughout our little office. Unfortunately, sometimes we had some unscrupulous people who would come and offer bribes. Say, oh, you know what? I could really use $60,000 on this. And the damages are maybe worth $10,000. My standard reply to that was, well, if you give me $250,000, I'll get you your $60,000. And they'd look at you. And I said, well, because I'd be out of a job right away and possibly in jail, and someone has to take care of my family.
9: And you're listening to Steve Rakeman. You'll be hearing from his son, Mike, too. But listening to Steve talk about his dad, and what a profound experience to have at the age of six, making fun of the local garbage man and the father just pulling you out and saying, never, ever make fun of any person who does an honest day's work for an honest day's pay, ever. And you can bet that young man never did. I'm giving you my name. There's nothing wrong with it. Pass it along as clean as I gave it to you. What words of wisdom, and know this, it came from his Catholic upbringing. These are the kind of things that get instilled in young people through their faith, and then out came these principles by which to live. And we talk a lot about faith and how it animates good people's lives in this great country. When we come back, more of Mike and Steve Rakeman's story here on Our American Stories.

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3: And we're back with Our American Stories and with the story of Mike and Steve Rakeman. We heard from Steve about how his father instilled in him the virtues and values to stand up to mobsters and to just do the right thing. Now we'll hear from Steve's son, Mike, and how Steve did his best to do the same. Here's Mike.
4: Well, once I got to a certain age and I kind of like really sort of understand things and what was going on, it was clear to me that my dad was a man of principle. There was right and there was wrong, and there was really nothing in between that. There was no gray area. He would tell me, he said, you know, we would live, and again in quotes, a much better life from a financial standpoint when I was growing up as one of five kids. You know, he could have taken all that money. And, you know, as a 15-year-old kid, I was like, well, why not? I could have got the Air Jordans. I could have got, you know, this, that, the other thing, all the stuff that I always wanted. But it was plain and simple. He's like, it's wrong. It's illegal. There's no ifs, ands, or buts about it. And the time that you do it, the first error could be the only time that you do it, that's it. Now you got a target on your back. You always got to look behind you when you walk. It took me a little while to kind of like let that all sink in, but it was very eye-opening and connected a lot of the dots of what my dad had taught me since from a very young age going forward. He would tell me stories. He would speak a lot about mafia guys. So a lot of his, when he would go to claims and losses and stuff like that, he'd be in Brooklyn and the Bronx, stuff like that, where he would go in and the building owner would be there when he got there, sitting at a table, telling my dad to come sit next to him, and he'd have a gun on the table, trying to intimidate him and tell him, like, this is what's got to happen. He kind of didn't really necessarily know what he was walking into. And I'm like, well, Dad, if you're doing that, you might as well take it to cash, too. I mean, come on. It was interesting stuff. And I went to work with him maybe once or twice. And I think had he told my mom ahead of time where he was taking me, she probably would have tried to kill him because we went to some really nasty areas. As a 15-year-old kid, I probably should not have been there. But here I am today, unscathed from that, at least. You know, when I screwed up, and I knew that I was going to have to face the music from my dad. I wasn't fearing like, oh, he's going to slap me. I was fearing disappointing him because I know that he taught me better than that. I know that, listen, we're all going to make mistakes. We're all going to, none of us are perfect by any stretch of the imagination, but I know I should have known better. And I let you down because you taught me to be better than what I was.

got into a really bad car accident when I was drunk in college. This was pre-cell phone era, and my parents were visiting my other brother in college, and I couldn't get a hold of them. It happened on like a Friday night or something. I had to sit there for 48 hours until I could even tell my parents what had happened. So the anxiety from that to say, I made these bad decisions, I did this, now I'm going to be in trouble, etc., etc. Finally got them on the phone, and, you know, they wanted to make sure I was okay. I wasn't hurt in any way, stuff like that. Later that week, I had the first time I had to go to court over it. So the drive up from where my parents live on Long Island up to upstate New York, my college was about 6 hours. So I knew my dad was getting on the road at like 6 a.m. He was going to be there by noon. And, you know, so I knew, you know, where, what time about he was going to arrive at my apartment. I was dreading this, dreading this. I can't even tell you. I was like, oh man, I messed up so badly. You've gave me so many lectures when I got my car to go to college about this exact thing. And sure enough, knock on the door. I open it. I got a crack in the face. And then probably one of the biggest hugs I've ever got from him in my life. Because it was like, you're an idiot, boom. But you're my son, I love you. You're my idiot, and we're gonna get through this and fix it. I always had a good relationship with my dad, and at that point, you know, one funny outcome of it was that I wasn't allowed to drive a car for about a year and a half. So anytime I wanted to come home from school, basically my dad would have to drive up, pick me up, and then we'd drive back. So I would get to spend those six and a half hours in the car with him, driving from upstate New York back down to Long Island, whether it was coming home for Christmas, coming home for Thanksgiving, or just for the summer. And he would do up and back the same day. I mean, we maybe stop for a sandwich. So he's in the car 12, 13 hours, and I'm in there, you know, just the way down with him, or the way up, depending on which way we were going. We still would talk about, although it was a lot of driving, and maybe at the time, you know, it's like, oh, I just want to get home. But it just was nice to have 6 hours of you know, just dad-son time. Now having kids of my own, I can understand that your time when you have siblings, your one-on-one time with your parents or one of your parents is a lot different than when you're competing for their attention or they're competing for your attention with all your other siblings. And we were, you know, for better or for worse, I had 6.5 hours to kill in the car with my dad. So, you know, I'm a mortgage banker. We arrange residential home mortgages for people looking to buy or refinance a house. And, you know, I could easily, you know, had made fraudulent documents in order to qualify someone for a loan that they may not really be able to pay back, but the customer wanted, oh, I want to buy this house. So I could white something out, change a number here, change a comma there, and all of a sudden they qualify for it, which basically is going to catch up to them sooner or later that they're not going to be able to afford this place, all for the sake of a commission check. That's certainly not something that I ever did or wanted to do. And yeah, I like to thank my father for instilling those values into me as a young kid, because I saw so many people go the other way, that they wanted to make the quick buck and they didn't care at whose expense it was. And then eventually it was a loss because whoever they did that for, that person, they were putting that person into a worse situation. In addition to that, eventually it was going to catch up to them. They were going to lose their license as well. And throughout 2005, 6, 7, 8, during like what they would call the wild, wild west of mortgages, where people were doing things they shouldn't do, and eventually it all caught up to them, and they would get, you know, barred from the industry. They would never be able to work in mortgages again. And, you know, like myself and a lot of the other guys that work here didn't partake in any of that. And that's why we're still here today with healthy licenses that we don't have to fear over ever having revoked or anything like that. We have a lot of younger guys that work here too that we mentor as well and can kind of, you know, trickle down all those same things that were instilled in us as young people and have gone through this and saw it in the industry as well. It's not something that we would do here, and, you know, you're basically jeopardizing things for

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2: And he didn't think that I remembered him telling me that story when I was a kid, but still do. I definitely remember it. It's something that I passed on to my kids as well.
3: And a great job on the storytelling by Robbie. And thanks so much to Steve and Mike Rakeman for sharing their father-son stories. Steve talking about his father, the values and principles that got passed along to him. Steve then passing those along to his son Mike, and Mike sharing those principles and values as well, and ethics in the end. My dad was a man of principle. There is a right and a wrong. And if you're listening and you're a guy, well, can your son say that about you or your daughter? When I screwed up, I wasn't fearing he would slap me. I feared disappointing him. And every dad, every mom knows that discipline and love, well, they're two sides of the same coin. A beautiful story about fathers and sons, about love, about discipline, about God, here on Our American Stories. 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

0: And we continue with Our American Stories, and we love to tell stories about how things came to be that we now have come to know. One of them we recently told on the elevator break and how it created elevators everywhere in big cities around the world. This one is the story of how the silencer came to be. Telling the story is Ashley Lubinsky. She's the former co-host of the Discovery Channel's Master of Arms. Take it away, Ashley.
1: The name Maxim is most often associated with the development of the machine gun. Sir Hiram Stevens Maxim is credited with an early successful machine gun. And his brother Hudson was also known for something that was incredibly loud, which was his development of explosives and propellant. And while the inventions of the family were often known for their noise, the next generation of the Maxim family retreated from that path to focus more on silence. Hiram Percy Maxim, who was the son of Sir Hiram Stevens Maxim, was born in Brooklyn, New York on September 2nd, 1869. He was basically a Renaissance man throughout his life, and he would revolutionize multiple industries: automobiles, weapons, aviation, and the radio. He graduated from the Massachusetts Institute of Technology in 1886 at just 17 years old. Initially, Maxim was drawn to the automotive industry. He's probably least known for this, but he probably should be known for it most of all. At the turn of the 20th century, it was thought that electric-powered vehicles would be the wave of the future. Maxim, however, back then disagreed and would champion gasoline-powered engines. By 1892, Maxim was building his own internal combustion engine, and he updated that design, and it won the first American closed-circuit auto race in 1899. And of course, he named it after himself. One issue that persisted in his brain when it came to cars was the noise associated with them. And so that's when he shifts his kind of focus on engineering ways to create sound suppression. And so by doing so, he then invented and patented several types of automobile muffler systems that redirected and slowed down a car's exhaust. Maxim then extended those patents and that idea into the concept of firearms. Obviously, Maxim grew up around firearms, and he was keenly aware of how loud that they could be. So he decided to go in the opposite direction and make the weapons less noisy. It was actually considered, and is still considered today in other countries, to be almost ungentlemanlike to have a loud firearm. Maxim was inspired to create what becomes the silencer in the bathtub, which sounds like the silliest story on the planet, but he was in the bathtub and he was watching the water form a vortex as it drained from the tub. And he wondered then whether gas in a firearm's muzzle could be directed similarly to reduce noise. He patented the Maxim silencer in 1909. And the design that he had, which differs from modern silencer designs, but his design forced muzzle gases through a series of curved vanes that spun the gases and reduced their pressure as they cooled. Essentially, reduced pressure equaled reduced noise. Today, when you think about a silencer, a lot of people associate it with

0: of self-defense, they associate it with the military or even something sinister. But back then, Maxim was just applying a concept that he created for the automobile onto firearms, and it showed in kind of the desirability of the product on the market. He designed the silencer to be a civilian product. It was something to be used in sporting guns, because often if you were hunting or target shooting, your firearm was pretty loud. And so you saw it pop up in the different catalogs and everything for people to buy, rather than the military. The military really didn't catch on with the silencer until the middle of the 20th century, because the recoil on a 1903 was pretty hefty. And a silencer didn't just reduce sound, it also reduced recoil. So it was a great training aid for the military back then. The Maxim Silent Firearms Company, which became the Maxim Silencer Company, didn't just stop with silencers for firearms. They also sold automobile silencers, air hoists, steam exhaust silencers, and motorboat silencers. And they partnered a lot with General Motors to give away a free silencer with every purchase. So if you bought a car with General Motors, you got a free silencer for your firearm at the same time. What's fascinating with the silencer or the suppressor is that it became highly regulated in 1934. The National Firearms Act, which is really the first big federal firearms law in the United States, regulated several types of technology. They regulated machine guns, short barrel rifles and shotguns, and also silencers. And what that meant was basically that you could still acquire it, but you had to register it and go through a much more intense background check and pay a $200 tax stamp. But what's interesting is that nowadays in America, it is a requirement to have a muffler on your car. But to put one on your firearm, you have to go through a very long background check and pay a lot of money to stick it on the end of your gun to alleviate sound issues when you are using your firearm. And America is kind of a standalone in terms of the way that they view silencers. Around the world, in many countries, they're actually seen as an accessory. You can buy them over the counter without any background process, because Europeans love hunting, they love target shooting, and they think it's rude to have a loud firearm. And so it's interesting, because I feel like Hiram Percy Maxim was such a brilliant marketer that he marketed an item that was ultimately its modern day downfall. And that was because they marketed it as an item that was silent. And brilliant when you think about it, but silent today makes people think that then a silencer causes a firearm to then in fact be silent, when that's not really the case. It suppresses sound. And in reality, most civilian accessible firearms still emit a sounds ranging from 140 to 175 decibels. And a silencer really only marginally suppresses that sound, bringing levels down to around 120 to 150 decibels. A lot of times you'll hear the comparison of, it still sounds like a jackhammer. So it brings it down to help things, but it certainly doesn't silence that. And here's an example of what gunfire sounds like with and without a silencer. Hiram Percy Maxim invented the silencer. But if you talk to a gun person today, you'll probably hear them say that it is a suppressor. And the reality is both is correct. And a lot of gun people will tell you to never call it a silencer, but that's not fair to the history, because Maxim patented his invention in 1909 as a silencer. It says that on the patent, and then he liked the term so much that he named his company that, the Maxim Silencer Company. And if you think about it, it's pretty brilliant marketing, because who doesn't want a firearm that doesn't make a loud noise? And he really doubled down with this, because he had advertisements where you had a family that is sitting in a room, you know, hanging out, and then in the other room, the dad is target shooting. And it basically says, this is so silent that you don't even have to disrupt your family in the other room. So it's brilliant marketing on the part of Hiram Percy Maxim. And then that term then translates into the legal term of silencer with the National Firearms Act of 1934. So a lot of people want to be more precise, and they'll say suppressor or moderator, or if you want to go back to its origins in the automobile industry, muffler. But they use that because it's a better descriptor. But they really shouldn't pick on people who use the historical, original term, especially if they know what they're talking about. It makes you wonder if he was not as good at marketing back in the 1900s, whether or not the invention would be as regulated as it is today.
1: And a terrific job on the production editing and

0: storytelling by our own Greg Hengler. And a special thanks to frequent contributor here on this show, Ashley Lubinsky. She's the former co-host of the Discovery Channel's Master of Arms. She's the former curator in charge of the Cody Firearms Museum. And she's the co-founder of the University of Wyoming College of Law's Firearms Research Center. And what a story about Hiram Percy Maxim, born in all places of Brooklyn, learns to lower and suppress the sound and volume of the engines of cars, and from that suppression of noise became the suppression of the sound of guns for ordinary citizens. The story of the silencer, here on Our American Stories.
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0: This is Lee Habib, and this is Our American Stories. It's no small miracle that the United States is the longest-standing constitutional republic in the world. After all, data shows the shelf life of the average democracy is about 58 years before falling into despotism or otherwise transitioning. It's a good thing we're not average, but we almost were. Here to share the story of how George Washington refused to become a king despite very real attempts to make him one is Vince Benedetto, the founder of Bold Gold Media Group and a regular contributor here at Our American Stories. Take it away, Vince.

0: It was not long after the Battle of Yorktown in 1781, when Washington's decisive victory over the British all but ended the Revolutionary War. A triumphant Washington made his new headquarters in Newburgh, where he awaited word of a treaty that would formally end the war. But there were problems on the home front. Washington had to maintain the Continental Army in a state of readiness should peace negotiations fail, and his army was suffering, and worst of all, largely unpaid. They'd endured 8 years of hardship, but the Continental Congress lacked the funds to properly equip and compensate the soldiers throughout the war. According to Jack Warren, author of Freedom, The Enduring Importance of the American Revolution, Washington's officers struggled to maintain order, but most of them were as angry and frustrated as their men. Like their soldiers, they too had gone without pay. The frustration of the officers extended far beyond finances. There was an emerging belief that the Congress was ineffective, incompetent, and unable to govern the new nation through the vast challenges ahead. This uncertainty was expressed in a letter, now known as the Newburgh Letter, sent to General Washington by Colonel Louis Nicola on May 22, 1782. Professing to speak on behalf of many officers, Nicola urged Washington to make himself King of the United States, believing that only Washington had the moral authority and respect needed to lead the new nation through the rough times ahead. Washington, faithful to the ideals of the Revolution, condemned the notion, replying to Nicola quickly and emphatically. He said,
1: "If you have any regard for your country, concern for yourself or posterity, or respect for me, banish these thoughts from your mind and never communicate, as from yourself or anyone else, a sentiment of the like nature."
0: Washington understood history was littered with examples of generals becoming absolute rulers in the wake of their victories. He also understood that since the dawn of the Revolution, many feared he too might become an American Cromwell. In early 1783, frustration within the ranks of Washington's officer corps reached its apex. What became now known as the Newburgh Conspiracy began to formulate in early March when anonymous letters began circulating. The first, authored by an aide to General Horatio Gates, encouraged officers to gather and to discuss their grievances, and even proposed defying Congress and refusing to disband if their demands were not met. This letter was followed by a second, designed to further inflame passions, intimating open military rebellion if Congress failed to act. On the verge of a mass mutiny, Washington, who had led his army through many battles, stepped into the breach. Aware of the anonymous letters, he issued a general order the very next day, disrupting the conspirators' planned gathering. He also cleverly implied that he may not even be present at that meeting, and it would be led by the senior

0: senior officer in attendance. What followed was one of the great examples of leadership and stagecraft in American military history. Washington was keenly aware that addressing the officers directly and condemning them could run the risk of losing their support. But he also understood that ignoring the men would be even worse. When the day arrived, there was no sign of Washington. Starting the meeting was General Gates, who began by riling up his audience. But soon after, the door swung open and General Washington entered the room, much to the shock of Gates and the officers present. Gates did the only thing he could do. He relinquished the floor to Washington. Rather than choose to use the force of his command or implicit threats, Washington chose the path of moral persuasion. His preparation was meticulous as he sought to address the officers' grievances and the broader threat to Republican governance posed by ideas contained in those anonymous letters. He also explained that he was working on their behalf to make sure Congress would not betray their commitments to the Army. Washington then reminded the officers that they were men of honor, making it clear this moment required the same commitment to duty that tested their resolve and courage on the battlefield. He said to them,
1: "You will give one more distinguished proof of unexampled patriotism and patient virtue, rising superior to the pressure of the most complicated sufferings. And you will, by the dignity of your conduct, afford occasion for posterity to say, when speaking of the glorious example you have exhibited to mankind, had this day been wanting, the world had never seen the last stage of perfection to which human nature is capable of attaining."
0: What happened next might very well have been the single act by Washington that saved our republic. As he began to read a letter he'd received from a member of Congress attempting to address their plight, the now older Washington struggled to read the letter due to his declining eyesight. His soldiers noticed him struggling, and Washington noticed them noticing. Masterfully reading the room, Washington, in a rare moment of vulnerability, paused. He reached into his vest pocket and pulled out a pair of reading glasses. His troops were astonished. None had ever seen their general showing any sign of weakness or age. Washington then looked at them and he said,
1: "Gentlemen, you will permit me to put on my spectacles, for I have not only grown gray, but almost blind in service to my country."
0: "Gentlemen, you will permit me to put on my spectacles, for I have not only grown gray, but almost blind in service to my country." Historians have debated whether Washington staged this moment, but calculated or not, the impact was emotionally overwhelming as his troops were moved to tears. When Washington left the room, any thought of mutiny ceased. And for one final time, his troops followed Washington's lead and his example. This moment represented something far deeper than stopping a rebellion within the ranks. Washington established that elected civilian authority of the military must at all times be maintained and cherished, and that any attempt to undermine it was a betrayal of the revolution itself. The meeting concluded with his officers committing to support the Congress and rejecting any calls for a rebellion or open defiance. The Treaty of Paris was signed in September of 1783, officially ending the Revolutionary War. And thanks to Washington's continued advocacy, his officers' grievances were addressed by Congress, although imperfectly.

0: specifically when they approved half-pay pensions for life. As a new year approached, on a day that should be remembered second only to our Independence Day, Washington fulfilled his destiny, not as an American Cromwell, but as the American Cincinnatus. On December 23rd, 1783, he defied nearly every historic precedent and he resigned his commission, voluntarily relinquishing his sword to the Continental Congress. Asking for nothing in return, Washington was a civilian once again, and he returned to his home at Mount Vernon.
1: The story of George Washington and how he averted a coup and refused to become king, here on Our American Stories. 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
7: From ABC News, I'm Sherry Preston. Monstrous wildfires roaring through parts of Washington state. Senator Maria Cantell.
8: We now know that there are thousands of Washingtonians in Spokane area that had to be evacuated. We know there are hundreds of homes that have been destroyed.
7: In Spokane, ABC's Alex Stone.
9: Scenes of total devastation in Spokane neighborhoods erased by fire. Home after home burning unabated, residents racing to get out.
10: It's hot.
9: At least 600 homes damaged and destroyed. Three large fires are burning around Spokane. A federal management team from California taking over command, running the response.

0: response like one large fire.
1: The order is out overnight from Acting Attorney General Todd Blanche, one formally rescinding the so-called anti-weaponization fund. The other puts limits on the IRS immunity deal for the president's family, both sticking points for Republican senators holding back their support for Blanche's nomination as attorney general. President Trump again pausing attacks on Iran.
2: President Trump says negotiations with Iran are picking back up, adding he called off an attack on Iran over the weekend at the request of Gulf allies, including Saudi Arabia, Qatar, and the United Arab Emirates.
3: It was going to be an attack that would have been by far the biggest attack since World War II, but they've asked us not to do it.
2: Over the weekend, Iranian leaders said negotiations with Oman regarding the opening of the Strait of Hormuz are in their final stages, but the strait will not go back to the way it was pre-war. Karen Hua, ABC News, Washington.
1: Police in Idaho still trying to figure out a motive for the deadly shooting at a Twin Falls fast food restaurant. Three people killed, several more hurt. One of those injured, Terry Dudley, who was taking a break as a taxi driver. His son, Michael.
4: He was conscious up until they tried to stand him up and get him out of the car.
1: The gunman dying from a self-inflicted gunshot wound. 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
8: 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The search continues for two kayakers missing near Washington Island in Door County.
9: Rush from 1232 Wickman Row is going to be for two parties, 20-year-old male and a 20-year-old female that left in a red and white kayak. They did not have life jackets on.
8: Scanner audio from Broadcastify. Washington Island police were called to the east side of the island Saturday evening when the two people who went kayaking that afternoon had not returned. The U.S. Coast Guard helped with search efforts that night into Sunday morning. Local fire departments are still searching with the help of drones. Heavy rain forces Milwaukee's sewer system to overflow into local rivers and Lake Michigan. The Milwaukee Metropolitan Sewerage District recorded more than 3 inches of rainfall, overwhelming the treatment system. They say the South Shore Treatment Plant is operating at just half capacity because of construction, which limits how much water it can process. This is the district's second combined sewer overflow of the year after April's storms released nearly 2.7 billion gallons of untreated water. Decision, Wisconsin. The Democratic race for governor could come down to a familiar Wisconsin divide.
10: UW-Milwaukee political science professor Mordecai Lee says regional support could become one of the biggest factors in the final days of the campaign.
11: When you see the blue-red maps of how counties vote in Wisconsin, you see all this red of up north. You see two little squares that are blue. One is Dane County and one is Milwaukee County.
10: Lee tells Wisconsin's Weekend Morning News.
11: The media market that Crowley is very well known in will say, well, if it's down to the two of them, I'll go with the candidate I'm more familiar with. And the Madisonians will say the same thing.
10: Nizer Spencer, WTMJ News.
8: A warning for injured workers about a scam that could cost thousands of dollars. Wisconsin officials say scammers are posing as workers' compensation agencies and convincing people they've won money before demanding fees to release it. DatCap's Michelle Reinen tells WTMJ.
12: It's claiming to come from fake agencies with names like the Workers' Compensation Board. Consumers are told to attend an online hearing using a video call platform, but this fake hearing involves a judge, a bailiff, an attorney trying to make it look very convincing.
8: Reinen says a legitimate Wisconsin workers' compensation hearing is scheduled by mail and not email. In sports, the Brewers take the series but lose 3-0 in Game 3 with the Angels. Next up is a four-game series with the Pirates. That's tonight with coverage after the 6 o'clock news here on WTMJ. Your WTMJ forecast, mostly sunny skies today, a high of 78. Tuesday, still mostly sunny, high of 83. Wednesday, rain is likely, could see some storms, a high of 80. I'm Jessica Gatso, WTMJ News.
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14: Diplomacy returns. Good morning, I'm Gordon Deal, along with Nicole Murray. On this Monday, August 3rd, glad you could be with us. Here's what we have for you this hour.
15: President Trump says the U.S. and Iran are due to speak this afternoon after he called off an imminent attack.
14: Wildfires in eastern Washington state have destroyed hundreds of structures and forced tens of thousands to evacuate.
15: Acting Attorney General Todd Blanche has rescinded the so-called anti-weaponization fund to boost his confirmation chances.
14: And despite big revenue from Spider-Man and Odyssey this summer, it's still a struggle for Hollywood.
16: However is, people are not going to the movies with anything like the frequency they used to. Even in a year when the movies are doing relatively well, AMC, the world's largest theater chain, said attendance was down 26%.
14: Peter Kafka at Business Insider on how blockbusters aren't saving the movie industry. President Trump has announced that negotiations with Iran will take place today after he called off an imminent attack. He's hoping to quickly reach a deal to reopen the Strait of Hormuz and resolve the impasse over Tehran's nuclear capabilities. The commander-in-chief said the planned attack would have been the biggest by the military in decades.
3: We had an attack that would be the biggest attack since World War II, and it would have been disastrous for them.
14: Trump had said late on Saturday on his Truth Social platform that Iran and other Middle Eastern countries, including Saudi Arabia, Qatar, and the UAE, had asked for time to complete an agreement. Oil prices have tumbled on the news, down around 5% this morning to $84 a barrel. Trump said yesterday a negotiation would begin Monday afternoon, but did not provide details of where or who would be involved. The official Iranian news agency reported that negotiations between Tehran and Oman over the Strait of Hormuz were in their final stages. Acting Attorney General Todd Blanche issued an order late yesterday that formally ends plans to create a $1.8 billion fund meant to compensate allies of President Trump. We get more from this morning's Mike Gavin.
17: The order came after weeks of negotiations with Republican Senators Tom Tillis of North Carolina and John Cornyn of Texas, who had warned that they would block Blanche's confirmation for the permanent position. The move by Blanche arrives ahead of a confirmation vote tomorrow. Tillis and Cornyn have refused to vote for Blanche unless he put in writing that Trump will no longer pursue the fund, designed to pay people who claim they were politically persecuted. It was part of a settlement to resolve a lawsuit brought by Trump against the IRS and Treasury Department. Gordon.
14: Thanks, Mike. The document released by Blanche last night also limits the scope of another provision of the settlement that provided broad immunity for Trump and members of his family from tax audits. It also now does not protect the president from examination of future tax filings. Police in Idaho say the gunman who killed three people and wounded seven others Saturday afternoon outside an In-N-Out Burger restaurant in Twin Falls was a 24-year-old who acted alone. Twin Falls Police Chief Matthew Hicks says the suspected shooter, Chad Williams, died from an apparent self-inflicted gunshot wound after being confronted by an armed off-duty Idaho state trooper and a private citizen.
18: First responders faced what was described as one of the most chaotic instances a law enforcement officer can face in their career.
14: Police say five of the seven injured victims remained hospitalized yesterday, including two in critical condition. A motive for the shooting remains under investigation. Hicks said the suspected gunman's family members are cooperating with the investigation. None of the victims have been identified yet by police, though the CEO of In-N-Out confirmed in a statement that an unnamed employee was among the three dead. If you've missed anything from today's show, by the way, you can stream or download the podcast. 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

0: We don't take sides. 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
1: Thanks for spending time with us. Welcome into Monday. President Trump has raised over $800 million since returning to office, accepting large donations from companies for his projects. Inside his operation from Annie Linsky, White House reporter at The Wall Street Journal. Annie, what have you found?
2: Yeah, at The Wall Street Journal, we took a deep dive to look at how exactly President Trump has managed to raise jaw-dropping amounts of money, checks that are this eight-figure checks, so tens of millions of dollars from companies for his projects that he's launched in D.C., and also his political committees. And what we found is there's a very aggressive fundraising operation around that. We wrote a lot about his head fundraiser, Meredith O'Rourke, who at his behest will call companies and ask for $50 million checks, $25 million checks to support various projects that the president is behind.
1: Wow. Who has given what that we know of?
2: Well, the story goes through how Apple has given $25 million to Trump's ballroom. You know, that's generational wealth where I'm from, $25 million. And Meta recently gave a check for $10 million to Trump's political committee that is aligned with Trump. It's kind of what's known as a dark money group that supports candidates aligned with Trump.
1: What do these folks get in return after making these massive donations?
2: Well, the thing about this White House is the president has concentrated power in an unprecedented way.

0: in the Oval Office. So the Wall Street Journal has written extensively about how agencies that were previously considered sort of independent agencies that would come to their own conclusions on really important regulatory matters that impact Wall Street, instead that power is being centered in the White House, whether this is the FDA, whether it's the FTC, the Department of Justice, a lot of those sorts of decisions that really matter to companies is in Trump's hands. So our reporting showed that Trump, when he would meet with executives from the companies with business before the administration, would ask about these donations and would kind of rib companies' CEOs about whether they've given or not. And after they've met, often they would get a call from Meredith. After they'd meet with Trump, after they'd meet with the president, they would get a call from his fundraiser.
1: Well, we're speaking with Annie Linsky, White House reporter at The Wall Street Journal. The story is called Inside Trump's Unprecedented Fundraising Operation. It's unique, too, that he's sort of at the head of this.
0: Yeah, I mean, you certainly have presidents when they leave office raising some of these jaw-dropping amounts. Amazon's Jeff Bezos gave $100 million to Barack Obama's presidential library. But that gift came many years after Obama had left the White House. What's different here is that the president is still the sitting president and is raising some of these, you know, very, very large checks in the tens of millions of dollars.
1: All of which is perfectly legal, correct?
0: The committee, there's no donation limit on the 501c3 organizations, which include his chair, the ballroom, the arch, the library. So there aren't limits like that would be on a campaign committee. The president, of course, is not running for anything at this point. So he's not running afoul of any sort of fundraising rules. You're allowed to raise these kinds of dollars.
1: Yeah. If Meredith O'Rourke calls you and says, President, would sure love to get $25 million of your money for, I don't know, name it, the presidential library. I mean, what if you say, oh, I can come up with about three, but that's all I got right now. What happens?
0: Well, my sense is they're very happy to take money. I have not heard of an instance where they have said no, but I do know that they can, once a check has been written, they will continue to ask for more.
1: Oh.
0: I think some companies are used to perhaps having one big ask, and that's it. But one of the unique features about this fundraising operation has been sort of a willingness to go back and continue to ask for more.
1: And finish up, too, with how this is different from his first term.
0: The president ran for office in 2015, 2016 against this idea. He, you know, would criticize super PACs and he would criticize his opponents in the Republican primary and then in the general against Hillary Clinton as being too beholden to donors.
1: Thanks, Annie. Annie Linsky, White House reporter at The Wall Street Journal. 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Did you hear that? Listen very carefully. That's my phone. 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
2: And now, the three big things you need to know. Number one.
3: President Trump said talks with Iran will happen today, but declined to set a deadline for a peace agreement. Trump while aboard Air Force One.
4: Just see how it is. We're ready to go anytime we want. Would I rather make a deal? I'm not looking to kill people.
3: Trump added that he called off new strikes on Iran, which sent oil prices plummeting 6%.
2: Number two.
3: Acting Attorney

0: General Todd Blanche has issued a formal order terminating President Trump's $1.8 billion anti-weaponization fund to compensate his political allies. Texas Senator John Cornyn and North Carolina Senator Tom Tillis had previously said they would reject Blanche's nomination until the fund is canceled.
1: Number three.
0: Fast-moving wildfires driven by strong winds and soaring temperatures have prompted the evacuation of thousands of people in eastern Washington state. Spokane Mayor Lisa Brown.
2: We encourage everyone to heed the official warnings and to check in virtually if you can on everyone you know that might need assistance.
0: Officials say that as of yesterday evening, 15 major fires were burning across the state, scorching more than 250,000 acres. More than 600 buildings have been destroyed. Two Greek helicopters have collided in midair as they were battling a wind-driven wildfire west of Athens, sending one aircraft crashing to the ground. Officials say two crew members, one Greek and one Danish national, were killed. Ohio Congressman Max Miller went live on X yesterday morning, denying allegations from his ex-wife that he abused her and their daughter.
3: Family court disputes are often emotional, painful, and deeply personal. And unfortunately, anyone who has lived through a contested custody case knows it is not uncommon for exaggerated, even entirely baseless allegations of abuse to surface in exactly this setting as leverage.
0: Ohio Senator Bernie Moreno is calling on Miller to no longer serve in the House of Representatives amid the allegations. Box office history was made this weekend.
4: What the hell, Frank? You just hit me with a van!
5: Quit your whimpering.
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0: Spider-Man Brand New Day became the second biggest North American opening ever with $355 million in ticket sales. The film also raked in $572 million internationally.
8: Oh, man. Thank you, Nicole. 23 minutes after the hour on This Morning, America's First News.
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1: And it might just barely be, you know, hanging on with inflation. So what happened is I talked with the folks at Gallagher, a large consulting firm, and what they did is they talked to employers, you know, saying, what are you guys, you know, what's your compensation budget plans looking like for next year, your payment, you know, your salary budgets. And employers are planning a 3.3% average increase in their pay overall, and that is, now compare that with 3.8% pay increase for this year. In 2023, for some comparison, we were at just over 4%. So, you know, things are going up, just not as much. And the issue with that is that we have the prices to get to work, the prices to live every day. Mm. They're also going up, and sometimes by more than 3%.
2: Well, I'm not sure I get the sense here that on average we're going to get ahead that much, if at all, with a 3.3% average raise and inflation still stubborn.
1: Exactly. That's it. That's the issue. So, I think in the last glimpse, the inflation rate year over year was 3.5% back in for June. And that's, you know, so if it were just kind of just barely maybe keeping pace or even just a little bit behind where prices are going. I mean, I will say they note that, you know, budgets are, you know, built in pencil and not in pen. You know, things could change, but they're trying to get their costs, trying to rein in costs, and, you know, meanwhile, so are households, and it's tricky.
2: We're speaking with Andy Keschner, personal finance reporter at MarketWatch. The story is called Pay Raises Keep Shrinking. As you mentioned, like, the Labor Department's numbers on the surface don't look that bad, but beneath the hood, it's a different story.
1: Exactly. I mean, first off, like, find anyone you know who is out of work and looking, and they will tell you it is really, really difficult out there. You know, the job search takes a long time. You've got to get past like a phalanx of computers and AI keywords, and it really is difficult. And there's certainly, like, healthcare is adding jobs, but not everyone wants to be in healthcare, and those can be difficult jobs. And it's, you know, so it's a kind of, there's like these pockets of weakness, and there's also, it's just the actual job hunt is difficult. So pay raises are going up. I mean, you know, at the same time, it's tricky to find work. So people are hanging on to the jobs they have, you know, rather than try and navigate the job market if they can avoid it.
2: Right. Thanks, Andy. Andrew Keschner, personal finance reporter at MarketWatch. 30 minutes now after the hour. On This Morning, America's First News.

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1: Thanks for spending time with us. Welcome into Monday, August 3rd. Gordon Deal with Nicole Murray. Some of our top stories and headlines. Trump says the U.S. and Iran will meet for talks this afternoon. Wildfires in eastern Washington have forced tens of thousands to evacuate. Acting Attorney General Todd Blanche rescinds the anti-weaponization fund to clear the path for his nomination. Police say the gunman who killed three and wounded seven in Twin Falls, Idaho on Saturday acted alone. Spider-Man rakes in $355 million, second biggest North American opening in history. And a little boy's gesture after his father lost his truck and contractor tools in a Utah lightning strike. That story in about 20 minutes. 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The Odyssey, as you know, has been a big hit at the box office. Obsession, Backrooms, Project Hail Mary, and Michael, also big hits in 2026, too. And the new Spider-Man movie looks certain to be a big hit after this weekend's $355 million debut. But that doesn't mean Hollywood is necessarily back. Here's Peter Kafka, chief correspondent at Business Insider. Peter, explain.
2: It's a great year for Hollywood by a lot of perspectives. You've got a lot of movies that have done enormous numbers, big ones like The Odyssey, which we expected to do very well. A lot of surprise hits earlier this year. Young men who'd started off making movies on YouTube broke through, like Obsessions and Backroom. So it's and revenue is up this year compared to last year for Hollywood in general. So people were very excited about that. That's the good news.
1: Right. But there's a however here in your voice.
2: Yes.

0: however is, people are not going to the movies with anything like the frequency they used to, even in a year when the movies are doing relatively well. AMC, the world's largest theater chain, said attendance was down 26%.
1: Wow.
0: Compared to 2019. And that's an important date because we're comparing that to sort of the pre-pandemic years. The pandemic obviously rocked Hollywood, and it's still recovering from that. But what that number from AMC shows you is that even if we compare this to sort of where Hollywood was at pre-pandemic, it's still down a huge number. And in general, attendance has been down since about 2002. Year after year, fewer people go to the movies, no matter what movies we talk about.
1: Man, I did not think it went back that far. We're talking about a decline of really 24 years in a row, essentially. Wow.
0: Basically. I mean, again, it falls off during the pandemic. It's been bouncing back since then. But the overall arc is down. And I don't think it should be a huge surprise. 2002 essentially is when the internet became broadly distributed across America. And I think there's a direct correlation there.
1: What about a lack of originality or perhaps lack of quality? Has that played a role in this?
0: That's the thing. People like to complain any given year about, you know, say that people aren't coming to the movies, and they'll name a reason that suits their priors. Too many sequels, too many superhero movies. Mm-hmm. It's too woke. Whatever the thing is that you don't like about movies, they'll use as an excuse. But I think the real argument is no. People just don't go to the movies as much as they did. You can argue that the internet and this trend sort of create a doom loop where people go to the movies less often. So Hollywood concentrates the kinds of its bets on certain kinds of movies, which makes people who don't. You know, they were making a lot of superhero movies for a long time because that's what was reliably bringing people in. That meant they weren't making other kinds of movies that might have continued to bring people to the theaters. But however you get there, I think it's pretty common sense that if you have a lot of alternatives to entertain yourselves, you will spend less time going to the movies.
1: Yeah. We're speaking with Peter Kafka, chief correspondent at Business Insider. His story is called Even the Odyssey and Spider-Man Can't Save Hollywood. So with fewer people attending, I mean, what does this mean for Hollywood?
0: Well, for the movie theaters, for the theater chains, they have been responding by raising ticket prices and also the prices you pay for concessions. If you've been to the movies, you know exactly what I'm talking about. So they're making more per customer. That has worked pretty well for them. For the studios, the people who make the movies, it's a real tough question. One response would be, if people are only going to go to massive mega event movies, that's all we're going to make, in the hopes of getting people to come see our massive mega event, that is obviously easier said than done, and it concentrates all your risk. Another way to go about it is say, all right, we're going to make lots of different kinds of movies. We know that not all of them are going to hit, and what we're going to do is find ways to make them cheaper so we can afford to make more bets, and I think you're going to see some studios trying that.
1: Wow. You touched on it, but like for the studios, we've also got rising costs, right? How does that factor in here?
0: Well, the studios are constantly trying to reduce those costs, right? That's one of the reasons Los Angeles is in such bad shape right now, is they've all been, film production has been leaving Los Angeles for Canada, for Atlanta, for London, for the rest of Europe for a long time. That is going to continue. It's obviously part of the AI discussion. Can we figure out how to use AI to reduce our costs one way or another? Depending on how you look at AI, that's either a good idea or a terrifying one.
1: Thanks, Peter. Peter Kafka, chief correspondent at Business Insider. Hey, if you've missed anything from today's show, there's an easy way to catch up. All you have to do is tell Alexa, Siri, or Google to play This Morning with Gordon Deal. 20 minutes now in front of the hour. Coming up next, the song that unites angry baseball managers and umpires.
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0: pleasure with us. Welcome into Monday. It's time now for the Mic Drop with this morning's Mike Gavin.
1: Good morning. Well, as baseball season's pennant chase heats up, things seem to be getting a little bit weirder on the field. I know Dom talked about the squirrel chase that involved half of Detroit last week. Today, we have two cases of arguments gone awry. We start in Houston, where the Texas Rangers were in town to take on the Astros yesterday. During the seventh inning stretch, Rangers manager Skip Schumacher came out to argue with the umpire after the ejection of one of his coaches following an egregious ball strike call. However, when the stadium started playing God Bless America, both men were forced to pause, remove their caps, and stand respectfully for the duration of the song. They both resumed the yelling once the song was over, when Schumacher himself was finally ejected.
0: Schumacher took his hat off like almost in disgust, it looked like. Right? He's like, he slammed it down on his thigh like, are you kidding me?
1: Yeah, can you imagine what's kind of going through their head while they're standing there? They're kind of thinking about what their next move is going to be in this argument. Not that baseball arguments mean anything. It's not going to change anything, but they got to get their piece in. You know?
0: That's right. It's like he was planning his next move, right?
1: Each guy
0: is saying, all right, I got a brief pause here. How's my next argument going to go? Yeah. How will I counterpunch his argument?
1: It went so well that he got ejected, I think, almost immediately after.
0: Yeah, well, you kind of get the sense sometimes those guys are looking for that, right?
1: That is true. And to Cleveland we go now, where not even a bench-clearing brawl could stop the grounds crew from doing their job. Tempers flared between the hometown Guardians and the Arizona Diamondbacks after some unwritten rules were broken in the sixth inning. Benches emptied, and there was a lot of pushing and shoving around home plate, but it was interrupted by Mother Nature. As rain was pouring down, the game was going into a rain delay, and out came the grounds crew rolling the tarp over the infield, forcing the brawlers to clear out to make way. Social media commenters had plenty of laughs. Some said baseball should employ this strategy for every fight as a de-escalation tactic. Others said they should have just tarped over the combatants and let them crawl their way out.
0: I thought that was going to happen a couple of times. Looked like the guys were a little slow to get out of the way weren't that interested in getting out of the way.
1: Yeah, well, I guess they were, sort of laser focused on, whatever kind of dumb reason that they were fighting here was. Didn't see it coming.
0: The interesting thing would have been if there were actually punches thrown, like if this was not just some, finger pointing dust up.
1: If guys
0: were wrestling and all that stuff.
1: Yeah.
0: Then what would the grounds crew have done?
1: Yeah.
0: Tarped them over?
1: Yeah, what happens when the tarp runs into two guys punching each other?
0: Right.
1: You know, who gives in that situation?
0: That's right.
1: Yeah, I do not know. But yeah, these are two things, both of these situations, I don't think I've ever seen before in all my years of watching baseball.
0: Very strange. And God Bless America, you take your cap off for.
1: Well, and some people were saying in the comments that you're not really required to take your cap off or even pause for God Bless America.
0: Yeah.
1: You're not required to. Something that most people do is a sign of respect.
0: Right.
1: But you're not really required to. So they could have kept on arguing, but it would have been a bad look, I think.
0: Even worse if only one had taken a cap off.
1: Right.
0: Yeah.
1: And the other one keeps arguing. Yeah, for sure.
0: Thanks, Mike. Welcome back, by the way.
1: Thank you.
0: 13 minutes now in front of the hour.
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0: Glad you're with us. Welcome into Monday. With new car prices averaging close to $50,000, more buyers than ever are going deeper into debt to finance vehicle purchases. New data from Edmunds shows almost 30% of recent new car buyers were underwater on loans for their trade-ins, meaning they still owed more on their old cars than they were worth at the time. Jessica Caldwell, Edmunds head of insights, says as buyers roll over their negative equity into new vehicles, their new loan principals grow. Relying on longer loans to keep monthly payments down only causes total interest charges to be higher in the long run. USA Today listed the vehicles that have the highest average negativity as shoppers continue to navigate a difficult car market. Number one, the Chevy Silverado 1500 pickup, the Ford F-150, the Toyota Camry, Ram 1500, the Nissan Rogue, Honda CR-V, Toyota Tacoma, Chevy Equinox, Honda Accord, and Toyota Corolla. Edmunds said the average amount of remaining balance on cars traded in the second quarter was nearly $6,900. 8 minutes now in front of the hour on This Morning. Once again, here's Nicole Murray.
8: And now, the three big things you need to know. Number one.
9: President Trump said peace negotiations with Iran will begin today after he held off on new strike against the Middle Eastern country. Trump, while aboard Air Force One, naming the leaders who urged him to halt the new attacks.
10: Saudi Arabia, by UAE, and by Qatar, and by Iran. We were all set to go.
9: Oil prices dropped 6% after Trump announced the canceled strikes.
8: Number two.
9: Officials say the gunman who opened fire into an In-N-Out burger restaurant in Idaho over the weekend was a 24-year-old man who acted alone. Twin Falls Police Chief Matthew Hicks said the shooter, identified as Chad Williams, died from a self-inflicted gunshot wound after being confronted.
11: We can confirm that there was an off-duty state trooper and a citizen who actively engaged the suspect by returning gunfire towards him. We want to take a moment and commend the actions of the off-duty officer and the citizen and their heroic action to stop this incident.
9: At least three people were killed and seven others were wounded.
8: Number three.
9: Police in Rochester, New York are looking for suspects after a woman was killed and three others were injured in a shooting after a Puerto Rican festival. Officials say an estimated 25,000 people attended the event. A Georgia man has been arrested and charged after stealing a running vehicle that had a 2-year-old inside. Atlanta police say 21-year-old Salim Martin has been charged with kidnapping, simple battery, cruelty to children, and more. The child was not injured. A United States Postal Service employee in Florida has been arrested for allegedly stealing a winning lottery ticket that was sent through the mail and claiming the prize. Officials have identified the suspect as 28-year-old LaKeisha Lockhart. The stolen Pick 4 ticket was valued at $2,600. A Good Morning America poll finds that most parents with children in kindergarten through 12th grade say prices for things they normally buy for back-to-school shopping are more expensive this year compared to last. The typical parent says they expect to spend nearly $900 per child. Protein is everywhere. Coffee, cereal, ramen, and more. However, a Dudley Lamming study found that eating less protein could support healthier aging.
0: Could?
9: Yes.
0: Could? That's supposed to be helpful?
9: Okay, it should. It should. I'm very confused, though.
0: I don't know.
9: Like, now, like first they eat all the protein, don't eat anything at all. Alcohol is bad for you. Now it's not bad for you. Like,
0: Wait, alcohol's not bad for you?
9: Well, I've seen different studies. You know what I mean? Like, the different glass of wine is good for your cognitive function and all that.
0: 6 minutes now in front of the hour.
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0: So I was at a family get-together, and my aunt and I were putting the finishing touches on dinner. And she said, "Honey, could you grab the dressing out of the fridge?" Well, when I opened the refrigerator door, I noticed something. And I said, "Aunt, it looks like a shelf in there is missing. What happened?" And she replied, "Oh, your uncle tipped a wine bottle in there, and one of the glass shelves shattered. And I'm certainly not going to buy a new fridge because of that." And I said, "Well, Aunt, you know my business solves problems like that. Just give me the dimensions of the glass and we'll have it replaced and the shelf will be good as new." 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
2: Pledge with us in the hours after his truck was destroyed by a lightning strike in southwest Utah. A dad from St. George was floored by how his young son offered to help. Casey Pettis, a contractor, was headed to Cedar City last week on Interstate 15 when his pickup truck got rocked by lightning in a storm. Pettis said that within 5 seconds, his truck lost power, and without steering, he guided the truck to the side of the road in the pouring rain. After safely getting out, Pettis grabbed his phone, wallet, and keys, but left behind thousands of dollars in tools. Moments later, the truck was fully engulfed in flames. For Pettis, the day took an uplifting turn when he got home to his wife and children. His 9-year-old son handed him a big wad of cash, his life savings from doing chores for neighbors that he planned to use for a dirt bike. Pettis proudly rejected his son's money, telling him that insurance would help him cover the loss. That'll do it for this hour. For Nicole Murray and Mike Gavin, I'm Gordon Deal. Thanks for listening to This Morning, America's First News.
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5: 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The search continues for two kayakers missing near Washington Island in Door County.
6: Rush from 1232 Wickman Row is going to be for two parties. 20-year-old male and a 20-year-old female that left in a red and white kayak. They did not have life jackets on.
5: Scanner audio from Broadcastify. Washington Island police were called to the east side of the island Saturday evening when the two people who went kayaking that afternoon had not returned. The U.S. Coast Guard helped with search efforts that night into Sunday morning. Local fire departments are still searching with the help of drones. Heavy rain forces Milwaukee's sewer system to overflow into local rivers and Lake Michigan. The Milwaukee Metropolitan Sewerage District recorded more than 3 inches of rainfall, overwhelming the treatment system. They say the South Shore Treatment Plant is operating at just half capacity because of construction, which limits how much water it can process. This is the district's second combined sewer overflow of the year after April's storms released nearly 2.7 billion gallons of untreated water. Decision, Wisconsin. The Democratic race for governor could come down to a familiar Wisconsin divide.
7: UW-Milwaukee political science professor Mordecai Lee says regional support could become one of the biggest factors in the final days of the campaign.
8: When you see the blue-red maps,

0: of how counties vote in Wisconsin. You see all this red of up north. You see two little squares that are blue. One is Dane County and one is Milwaukee County.
1: Lee tells Wisconsin's Weekend Morning News.
0: The media market that Crowley's very well known in will say, well, if it's down to the two of them, I'll go with the candidate I'm more familiar with. And the Madisonians will say the same thing.
1: Nizer Spencer, WTMJ News.
2: A warning for injured workers about a scam that could cost thousands of dollars. Wisconsin officials say scammers are posing as workers' compensation agencies and convincing people they've won money before demanding fees to release it. DatCap's Michelle Reinen tells WTMJ.
3: It's claiming to come from fake agencies with names like the Workers' Compensation Board. Consumers are told to attend an online hearing using a video call platform, but this fake hearing involves a judge, a bailiff, an attorney trying to make it look very convincing.
2: Reinen says a legitimate Wisconsin workers' compensation hearing is scheduled by mail and not email. In sports, the Brewers take the series but lose 3-0 in Game 3 with the Angels. Next up is a four-game series with the Pirates. That's tonight with coverage after the 6 o'clock news here on WTMJ. Your WTMJ forecast, mostly sunny skies today, a high of 78. Tuesday, still mostly sunny, high of 83. Wednesday, rain is likely, could see some storms, a high of 80. I'm Jessica Gatso, WTMJ News.
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0: A good Monday morning to you. Thanks for joining it. Kicking off your week here on the Midwest Farm Report, I'm Kylie Allen along with you. I'm recently back in the great state of Wisconsin after visiting my family back in Iowa for our county fair that I grew up showing at. Being there, I was reminded that the county fair is special to so many people. Not only did my county fair raise me, but I know everybody truly has a fair story. If you see me out and about, be sure to flag me down. I'd love to hear yours. Getting right down to business this Monday morning, Bob Bosold and our friend David Cole are here to kick off the hour right after this.
1: 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We want the cream of the crop. We want the cream of the crop.
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3: Few people understand world agricultural trade more than Dr. David Cole, retired Virginia Tech University agricultural economist, who was in Wisconsin recently to talk with ag bankers about both our domestic and international challenges to our agricultural industry. I'm Bob Bosol from the northern end of the world's longest barn in Eau Claire, and he agreed that the U.S.-Mexico-Canada Free Trade Agreement needs to be renewed, but also includes some much-needed changes.
4: It needs to be renegotiated and readjusted, Bob. I can't disagree. How he does it and how he does it through the media right now, he's blaming Canada on the smoke and 51st state. You know, that's some people call it the art of negotiations. I don't know if that that can have long-term implications, but the whole point is we need to have what I call some conclusion on the USMCA, because our farmers and ranchers and our business people need to make long-term decisions, and you just can't have it changing overnight. And I'm a big proponent, and I know I'm in dairy country here in Wisconsin. Our dairy industry is so powerful here in the United States. Yeah, that's kind of a minor thing. It might be major to some listening to you, but if you take the United States, Canada, and Mexico and put us together, it's 29.6% of the world economy with 6.8% of the people. Where are you going to get that powerful block? And so what we need to do is be North American strong, because, Bob, as I look at you, and you've been following me for years, you're going to see us compete as global blocks, North American bloc versus global South, Asian bloc, European bloc. So this agreement has to have some conclusion to it, so our people can make long-term decisions. And the other element, we've got to get away from a lot of this drama. I'm just being straight up. Probably some people will disagree with me on this, but we need to be North American strong.
3: As we look at dairy exports, a few years ago, our dairy prices were good and strong. China was a player. They were buying all kinds of powder. They've pretty much dropped off. Is that political decision, or is that, have they found new suppliers? Are they developing their own?
4: It's a combination of both. Of course, they've built up their dairy infrastructure, but also it's geopolitics kind of playing. But, you know, I've got to speak to some dairy groups here, you know, in the next couple of weeks, and they asked me, how could I be bullish on dairy? Well, one of the things is, right now, what are we, about 18% of our dairy product is exported. I could potentially see that 25%.
3: Where do you see the growth?
4: Southeast Asia, Indonesia, places like that. And so it's going to be a series of base hits, okay? The other element, you know, what's really driving dairy exports, but consumption here in the United States, it's protein. Everybody's moving to protein. Then we got beef on dairy. A lot of dairymen are breaking even when it comes to milk. But that's $3, $4, $5 a hundredweight, what you get with dairy beef. And then who would have known, Bob, when we were doing interviews, that whey, where we couldn't give it away, now it's become a big product. So it's a constantly evolving type of market out there. So back to your question, back to the Canadian thing, that is a small part, the dairy aspect, to the whole big global picture.
3: Speaking of the global picture, as soon as President Trump came on, tariffs here, tariffs everywhere. Explain, how to use tariffs correctly. Is he using them correctly? And what effect it has on us at home, not only on the farm, but as far as consumers?
4: I'm not a big fan of tariffs. And you go back 100 years ago, we had tariffs, and they were fairly ineffective. But it's how the tariffs have been delivered. Again, calling Canada the 51st state. Of course, we just threw some of the tariffs on. When it comes to agriculture in the general economy, they tend to be inflationary. And, of course, we're feeling the effects of the inflation. And I'll just give you an example. We got potash comes out of Canada. We got Morocco. We threw tariff on there. That's a lot of phosphate coming out of there. You take the general economy, whether it's fuel, oil, food, et cetera, they tend to be inflationary. And what's going to be interesting, watch these midterm elections coming up this fall. Remember, it's the economy, stupid. people are going to be voting with their pocketbook. And boy, one thing people are noticing is inflation. And one of the things is you typically will see a wave occur, you know, during the midterms. This could make the wave even more. So bottom of a line is these tariffs are not only having short-term implications, but they're having long-term implications, and it's requiring people to reassess it, whether they want to do business with the United States of America.
3: And one word we don't hear anymore, affordability, but it is a factor in this country.
4: You know, you've heard me speak before. We have the ALICEs, Asset Limited Income Constrained Fully Employed. They're only 5% of consumer spending. They're pinched. That's 55% of Americans, and they're going to vote in the fall. But you know who's really getting pinched? It's our Henrys, high earners, not rich yet, earning $100,000 to $500,000. What's happening there and to the Hermans? These are the high earners, rich asset appreciation. They're getting pinched right now because what's happening is they go to the grocery store, they go, you know, energy. But you know what else is hitting them? The cost of insurance, the cost of medical care, et cetera, et cetera. So what happens is these things just ripple right through the economy. And I'm kind of concerned about that Henry group. Guess what? AI. And it's not artificial insemination. And one of the things is, you think about it, over 700,000 Henrys have lost their jobs this year. We don't see that, you know, broadcast out there. And one of the things is the big corporations are basically, the CEOs are telling the lieutenants, lay them off and don't hire anybody.
3: As we look forward, your advice to farmers, we've got maybe young farmers trying to get started. We've got those in their 40s, 50s that are trying to, do we expand or do we sell out? Got other folks that want to retire. They know land values are high right now. What kind of advice, what kind of headwinds are they looking at, and what are some of the things they should be looking for as far as economic headlines going forward, so hopefully we can keep them all in business?
4: And guess what? You just said a magic word. We can't keep them all in business. And matter of fact, we need some of the support from government, but one of the things is it takes the risk coefficient out and keeps your land values up, et cetera, et cetera. So I had to hit that one right there. But one of the things that I would have to say, okay, we used to chase yield, highest in milk production, highest corn, but now we're going to be chasing margin. It's going to be about margin management.
3: Cost of production going to be a word that we need to talk about again?
4: COP, cost of production, break even by enterprises. Because you know what some of the smart agriculture producers are doing? They have different sources of revenue coming in. And so knowing those sources of revenue, but I'm going to give you four or five factors that I think will be very important moving forward. Number one, got to take ownership of their numbers. They're just not for the bank or Farm Credit or FSA. They're for you to use to utilize them.
3: And know how to use them.
4: You best believe it. And if you don't, you better have a good advisor team, et cetera, around there. Speaking of advisor team, one of the things is collaboration and advisor team is going to be real critical. We used to be independent and didn't want to deal with people. In the future, that human resource, I call it the EQ. The ability to listen, to be able to adapt. And can I tell you another thing that's going to be very important? The AQ. the ability to quickly assess, adapt, and then monitor, and then have a plan A, B, C, and D, that is going to be critical. And I got to tell you, we actually, through adversity, you actually build your best business models. And Bob, you've been doing this for a number of years, and I've been doing it. And I've, you know, owned the business. You know, a lot of people know that we have the creamer and different things. When we went through adversity, we actually came out better because you know what we did? We focused. And you know, one of the things I think is very, very critical, execution versus excuses. Yeah, we can blame the government, blame the weather, etc. But basically, you've got to execute. In the case you're going to fail, fail fast and move forward. And what I tell people is it's about ROP, ROR, return on people, return on relationship. We'll get your return on asset. And it's people over profit.
3: Optimistic about the future.
4: Absolutely. If we focus people over profits. And you know what, Bill, America, 250th year, it was about entrepreneurship, not all these corporate behemoths. And so one of the things is we got to focus in agriculture.
3: And agriculture and the world's not going to stand still. So get on board with it and understand what your numbers are and what's going on in the world, because there are a lot of things going on. Once again, Dr. David Cole from Virginia Tech University in Wisconsin, talking to farmers and bankers. From the northern end of the world's longest barn in Eau Claire, I'm Bob Bosold.
5: 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Stay tuned as ag meteorologist Stu Muck gives you the latest forecast in just moments, right here on the Midwest Farm Report.
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2: Well, I may have been out of state this weekend, but it looks like we got some rain. Our talk text line active this weekend. On the first, it looks like Fitchburg, 2¾ inch, Valder's about 0.4. So a wide variety. 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Stu, how are you?
9: I'm doing good, Kylie. It was great to get rainfall. We had, something like an inch and 0.35 around the Fond du Lac area. My friend John, just a little east, an inch and 0.6. And I do see some big ones. Milwaukee, 2¼ inch. And they're saying the airport at Madison on that northeast side, 2¾. So we've had some larger amounts of rain as well. That's all behind us. Things dried out yesterday, and we enjoyed a great day, another fine day today with temperatures a lot more like normal, low to mid-80s for the highs today. That's all well and good. But there's another cool front out there to the west. That front dropping into northwest Minnesota and extending back across the Dakotas this morning. There's rain in north central and far northwest Minnesota and North Dakota. That pushes east and southeast, and I expect into northwestern Wisconsin that rain chance may arrive as early as late tonight and then start pushing across Wisconsin tomorrow, maybe not reaching southeast Wisconsin until tomorrow evening, but we'll all get some rain then late Tuesday night into Wednesday, and I expect rain amounts could add up, especially in southern Wisconsin, an indication of what could be the heaviest rain from the southern tip of Lake Michigan, say back toward Missouri. In that area, several inches of rain are possible. I know we could probably do without that, but I'd say a little heavier rain towards southeast Wisconsin, northern Illinois. I'll have forecast details right after this.
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2: Well, hey, Stu, let's go ahead and get the rest of those forecast details.
9: All right, Kylie, the Compeer Financial Ag Weather Forecast. You may find a little fog this morning. Otherwise, I really do expect a sunny, nice Monday. Low 80s, say 82 at Madison, probably 86 to 88 toward Eau Claire. And our winds will be southeast about 5. Tonight, clear in the south, clouds building in. There could be some rain in far northwest Wisconsin even later tonight. And we only hold in the low 60s. More likely tomorrow we watch that rain first in far northwest Wisconsin, late in the day or the evening in the southeast part of the state. Temps still on the warm side, mid-80s at least, and then more likely rain overnight. And by Wednesday, some rain lingers in the south and east. Temps only in the upper 70s by midweek. And we'll have that sunshine in those upper 70s and low 80s by the end of the week. I'd say, Kylie, rain amounts probably a good quarter to three quarters around a good part of the state. And heavier in the south, could be up to an inch or even a bit heavier as we head into Wednesday.
2: Well, hey, keeping an eye on our forecast for us. That's Ag Meteorologist Stu Muck. We'll catch you tomorrow, Stu.
9: 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See you then.
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6: 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Here to tell us more is Dr. Ryan DePierik, an orthopedic surgeon and sports medicine physician with the Fredert and the Medical College of Wisconsin Health Network. 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
2: ABC News, I'm Sherry Preston. New orders overnight from Acting Attorney General Todd Blanche could help lock up his nomination to get the job permanently. One ends the so-called anti-weaponization fund. The other limits the Trump family's immunity from IRS audits. Both issues raised by Republican senators blocking Blanche's nomination. Hundreds of homes destroyed in eastern Washington by wildfires. ABC's Alex Stone is in Spokane.
3: People had to get out with little to no warning, and it was bumper to bumper on Saturday night. Police were telling people use every side road you can, that this is about saving your life right now. It was in high wind, and this was all about the wind. It was wind driven. It was going in 50 mile an hour winds, and there's no stopping. No matter how many firefighters you have, there is no stopping a fire that is in winds like those.
2: President Trump saying a deal with Iran may be imminent, pausing what he says were planned large scale attacks. This is ABC News.
4: Outdoor Living Unlimited, WTMJ News Time, 531. I'm Neil Doyle. Cleanup efforts continuing in the Fox Valley a week after an EF3 tornado.
5: 25 more National Guard members are being deployed today. Several areas in Menasha, Nina, and Fox Crossing are once again closed to traffic and parked cars as street crews remove brush and tree debris. The resource distribution site at the former UW Oshkosh Fox Cities campus is now closed, and resources are being moved to sites closer to the areas impacted by last Monday's tornado. Donations will now be directed to volunteer Fox Cities, United

0: Midway Fox cities and local food pantries. Jessica Gatso, WTMJ News.
1: A proposed Rockwell automation project moving ahead in New Berlin, the Common Council approving some next steps for the development to move forward after hearing from several residents who are opposed to the project. Milwaukee Business Journal editor-in-chief Tim Gibbons telling WTMJ.
2: The Common Council listened to the complaints and then unanimously voted in favor of the measures that would allow the $200 million project to proceed.
1: Gibbons says while the public hearing may be over on it, the project will continue moving through the approval process as it advances toward construction. State construction crews are stepping aside this week to keep moving traffic for hundreds of thousands of fairgoers who will be hitting the roads.
3: Drivers heading toward State Fair Park will still see orange barrels, but major work along the freeway is taking a back seat.
4: Fortunately, all of our operations are off alignment, so we don't anticipate any major impacts in terms of new closures or overnight closures during State Fair.
3: The DOT's Eric Hansen says keeping heavy equipment out of active lanes should keep traffic humming across the entire metro area too.
4: So the whole system itself should be pretty quiet during the State Fair.
3: And remember, no left turns into the fairgrounds. Debbie Lozaga, WTMJ News.
1: Time for a WTMJ sports update. The Brewers dropping the series finale yesterday to the Angels 3-0. They went 3-3 during their road trip to California. Jacob Mizorowski giving up two hits yesterday in seven innings, struck out 10 and walked one. But after the game, he said conditions on the mound were less than ideal.
5: It was probably one of the worst mounds I've had. It was dry. It was rock hard. So, you know, I had the guys out there fix it two times. And, you know, we got it back to being decent, but yeah, it was awful. It was bad.
1: The Brewers reaching the trade deadline, which is coming up later today, with the best record in Major League Baseball for the second straight season. Tonight, game one of a four-game set with the Pittsburgh Pirates coming to American Family Field. All of our coverage tonight getting underway just after the 6 o'clock news here on WTMJ. And training camp continues today in Green Bay for the Packers. Today's public practice kicking off at 10:30 at Radnitschke Field. Take a look at the roads, your WTMJ time saver traffic. Not seeing any major issues, so pretty smooth sailing to get things going for your Monday. As for your forecast, should see plenty of sunshine today. Pretty comfortable conditions. We'll see a high around 78 degrees. Tonight, then, mostly clear, a low down to 64. And then into Tuesday, plenty of sunshine. A little bit warmer tomorrow. We could maybe see some late showers and storms with a high of 84. Right now, 63 degrees in Milwaukee. I'm Neil Doyle, Outdoor Living Unlimited, WTMJ News Time, 5:35.
6: 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Pam Yonke sits down with our friends at one of our favorite agricultural events, the Wisconsin State Fair, headed our way this week starting August the 6th. 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
7: Hey, welcome back to the Wisconsin State Fair, State Fair Park in West Allis. I sure hope that it's part of your itinerary before all the fun concludes. This update brought to you by our friends from Blaine's Farm and Fleet. Doesn't it make sense to you? They are all about agriculture because in their world, agriculture matters no matter what phase you're involved with. So they encourage you to stop by the Wisconsin State Fair and take it all in, including the young people that helped to make this fair happen. One of the items that people don't necessarily talk a lot about with the Wisconsin State Fair is the foundation. Critical part of how this fair keeps moving forward, comes up with new investments, new ideas, and a heck is with the Wisconsin State Fair Foundation. How big is the foundation? How long has it been going on, Anna?
8: So the foundation has been around since 1995, and it's really our mission to support capital improvement projects, park beautification, and just the overall fair experience for the thousands of visitors that we get every year. So all the little special touches that you see at the fair, likely the foundation had a role in.
7: Now, we've got a big one that people might be able to take advantage of if they slow down and look. Tell me about the dairy area. It's a milk house area.
8: Absolutely. So the milk house is a beloved tradition of the Wisconsin State Fair. For many people, no trip to the State Fair would be, you know, complete without tasting our flavored milks. So this year, we invested in a significant makeover. I'm talking new roof, new siding, new floors. We've got air conditioning. It takes an army of volunteers.

0: volunteers to run the milk house.
1: Yeah.
0: So this is something that will ensure that the milk house will be around for generations to come.
2: Yeah, and if you haven't had a chance, they've got some great flavor lineup for this year. So be ready for your experience.
0: Yes.
2: Now, another part of the experience is continuing to move this forward, Anna. We've got a display behind us, and people are going to say, wait a minute, that's a unique bottle. Yeah, it is a unique bottle, but it's got a story. Tell me about this.
0: Yeah, so while we sell milk, we're this year we have had a special collaboration with Central Standard, a very high-quality distillery in Milwaukee, mm-hmm. and they've produced the Wisconsin State Fair 175th commemorative bourbon. So right now, starting today, which is July 24th, and through while our supplies last, we have 175 bottles. They're all numbered. That is all we will sell. So it's a chance for people to own a piece of history and support the foundation at the same time. So with every gift of $175, we will be giving a bottle of our special commemorative bourbon.
2: Well, and it's not just about the milk house. What other projects is the foundation currently looking at? And it's always with an eye to the future and youth.
0: Absolutely. So we support different youth programming throughout the year, whether it is kids from Wisconsin who are performing at the fair. We also support Ag Discovery Day, which takes place in the spring and brings you know, urban kids into the state fair. We also are supporting the Wisconsin Fisheries Exhibit in Exploratory Park, ensuring that can continue when there's a shortfall in the state budget. That's when the foundation comes in to step in and make a difference. So we do all kinds of different things like that. Benches, picnic tables, all of those new things, those are coming from the foundation. Just many, many things.
2: Well, like she said, those little details that you notice, you enjoy, you may sit on, in part because of the Wisconsin State Fair Foundation. Anna Heck along with us. And like she said, while supplies last, take a look at that beautiful bourbon helping to celebrate 175 years at the Wisconsin State Fair. Anna Heck, our guest, brought to you courtesy of our friends at Blaine's Farm and Fleet. Don't forget, they know agriculture matters. So do the folks at the Wisconsin State Fair. Take a look at the Blaine's offerings online. And of course, as always, from State Fair Park in West Allis, I'm the fabulous Farm Babe Pam Yonke.
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10: One of my absolute favorite things to learn about is new and exciting technology. One of the labs at UW-Madison that continuously turns out interesting technology is Emily Bick's lab. Emily is an entomology professor and co-founder of a device called the Insect Eavesdropper. We've had the opportunity to talk about it before. It's a device that helps scientists detect pests in crops simply by listening to them eat. Emily sat down with me giving an update on the Insect Eavesdropper.
11: Yeah, so, well, I learned on the car ride over here that the insect eavesdropper device we were just

0: just issued a patent for, so that was pretty exciting. But over the last 4 years, we've set up these insect eavesdroppers in cornfields that we were actively screening either trait packages against corn rootworm or including some failed trait packages, which was really helpful to know, and some in-furrow insecticides. So we have data from the last couple of years, and this year we actually worked with some scientists in Nebraska as well to help collect that data and validate it. And one of the really interesting things we found with this corn rootworm pest is we can tell when the pest starts feeding, pretty much at feeding time. We compared this to some classic degree day models. This is clipping a microphone above ground and literally listening to the plants vibrate in response to those chomping and probing sounds, right? Which is, it's a little bit futuristic. But we could tell when it starts feeding. We can tell kind of generally which sets of instars the insects are in based off of the seasonal dynamics, or like how many chomps over seasonal time there is. And we can also tell when they stop feeding and start pupating, which is a pretty clear indication of what's going on. We tested this once again in highly rigorous field conditions. We also tried this out in the lab and confirmed everything. We even did some larval soak tests this time, where we dug up some plants and we larval float tests, and we actually floated the larva out of the plants to just confirm what we thought was going on. And it's going to be really cool to see that work reach its fruition. While I don't think that this is going to be a particularly good tool for farmers, or at least not out of my lab, I'm working on a lab budget, I'm not working on a company budget, I do think that this is going to be a particularly good tool for crop breeders, right? And we've actually worked with two separate companies to try out this technology and see what it can do, right? I'm not going to name those companies, I don't think I'm even allowed to. But this is, I think, the future of some of those crop breeding options and screening, like, does my chemical work? Does my trait work? Is that trait active? Is the chemical active when the insects are feeding? And then what's that reduction look like in real time? So I'm really excited about our eavesdropper work coming up here.
1: That's Dr. Emily Bick, Extension Specialist of Insects for Forage and Field Crops. Let's transition now to take a look at some of those numbers. This market update brought to you by JP Tank. From day one, their goal has been simple: to serve American farmers and build the best concrete tanks in the country. More information found on their website at jptank.com. Taking a look from Chicago, cash corn is down 2.75 at 438. New crop corn down 2.5 at 461.5. Cash soybeans trading down 3 at 1169. New crop soybeans trading down 6.75 at 1180.75. We're back with more farm news right after this.
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0: It really is true that weather impacts so much of what we grow in agriculture, not only when it comes to the food we produce from those crops and livestock, but also in the events we like to partake in. County fairs are heavily influenced by the weather, but so is the maple syrup industry. Our newest addition, Terry Barr, gets an update from Teresa Baroon.
1: It may be tradition to pour it over your pancakes, but how about adding maple syrup to oatmeal or maybe even yogurt? Or, oh, this sounds amazing, brush it on salmon or vegetables before roasting. Okay, now I'm hungry. Joining me is Teresa Baroon. Teresa is the executive director of the Wisconsin Maple Syrup Producers Association. Oh, Teresa, I love maple syrup, and I'm so happy to talk with you about it today.
2: Thanks for inviting me to talk with you about it.
1: Do you have a favorite way to use maple syrup in your home?
2: I like maple syrup best on ice cream. That's one of my favorite, especially if it's just coming off the evaporator. Wow, that is my favorite way.
1: Oh, that sounds delicious. And with these warm days lately, that would be perfect. As Wisconsin's official maple syrup association, do you think people would be surprised to know how many producers are in our state?
2: I think so. From your small hobbyist to one, two taps to hundreds and thousands of taps. Our industry has grown tremendously. When COVID hit in 2020, seeing more people really wanted to know where their food came from. So more and more families had their, you know, couple trees in the yard and started their own little family tradition of taking the sap and making it into syrup.
1: How many are there?
2: I would say there would be 6,000 to 7,000 producers throughout the state. If you went from the small to the bigger producers, I'm taking anybody that makes maple syrup, I consider as a maple producer. When you look at official stats out there, the numbers are lower, but not everybody's reporting that they make maple syrup.
1: Let's talk about the production. The weather has been so strange, spring and summer. Do you think that's going to have any impact on the season ahead, and especially because of the weather?
2: So it seems through the years, the seasons have started earlier and earlier. It's just usually southern Wisconsin starts sooner than northern Wisconsin. In DePere, where I'm located, we've had years that we've started a month from years past, 2 weeks from years before. In 2012, there was a season of about 3-4 days. So it really is Mother Nature in the season when it comes. Basically, when that freeze-thaw cycle starts, you have to be ready to tap those trees. And Mother Nature tells us the season's done when we don't have that freeze-thaw or the trees go into budding. Once they hit the budding stage, that's when it's time to let the trees go into their natural process of producing the leaves and let the sap be used for that.
1: It's so interesting, and I'm sure you enjoy being able to tell folks that have no idea what goes into this kind of production. What kind of joy do you get out of sharing these stories?
2: I love going into the schools to share with kids that really this clear substance coming out of the tree is boiled down to make what's on your pancakes. It's nothing added to it. It's just the sap from the trees being boiled down and makes a very great product. Maple syrup has the same potassium, 2 tablespoons, as a banana. So it is healthy for you, and there's many antioxidants in it. It is a very great natural product.
1: I'm talking with Teresa Baroon. Teresa is the executive director with the Wisconsin Maple Syrup Producers Association. You are asking your member producers to be part of an important maple syrup survey. What can you tell us about it, and why is this so important?
2: So about 5 years ago, we started this annual survey. The name for it is Building Tomorrow's Funding Today. When I say a lot of people don't report that they're making syrup, it really is important.

0: important for you to report what you're doing. No one's going to take what you report and come back at you for reporting. It's something that's so important. That reporting helps any programs that can be developed, any funding for that maple industry. It also shows our state of Wisconsin to our legislators how much syrup is really made and how many producers are throughout the state. Wisconsin has always been fourth in the nation in production. Last year, there was that many more producers that also reported they produce, and we became third in the nation in maple production. This year, we're back to fourth, but last year we also had Mother Nature gave us a beautiful year of maple production. So in the survey, it's just asking from how many trees you tap to your yield you've got, just really simple questions. And what we do each year after we get these results, they're a blind result. We ask you to put your email, but it's not taking any of your information. We share these, just showing how many producers we have, the actual production that's made throughout the state. It's just a great thing to showcase our industry as well, and hoping that each year we keep bringing these survey forward and the results, that it'll help with our industry and build our industry. One of our biggest goals is educating producers. We all make the best maple syrup, but we really want to work together to make the best maple syrup. And what we're doing in our sanitation practices, in our boiling practices, in our bottling practice.
1: I assume that this is also a really good way to send a message to our lawmakers and maybe even to the U.S. Department of Agriculture to say, hey, Wisconsin, we're here. Don't forget us.
0: And there's so many maple trees throughout the state that are untapped. We call the Maple Belt Central Wisconsin, where a lot of our maple producers are located, but there's people in southern Wisconsin, northern, central, eastern. There are so many producers throughout the state.
1: If you're a producer, thank you. Want to learn more? The website, wismaple.org. It's wismaple.org. We talked about the survey. That is on the website. I saw recipes and all kinds of other information. My thanks to Teresa Barone. Teresa is the executive director of the Wisconsin Maple Syrup Producers Association. Again, that website, wismaple.org. Teresa, thank you so very much.
0: Thank you, Terry.
1: For the Midwest Farm Report, I'm Terry Barr.
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4: 6 o'clock. I'm Vince Vetrano on Wisconsin's Morning News. Monday, August 3rd, our top story. Still cleaning up after the twister in the Fox Valley.
7: I'm Eric Bilstead. 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
8: I'm Debbie Lozaga, northbound on 41, going to be slow between North Avenue and Capitol Drive. The rest of the system is nice and quiet, no other issues. I'm Debbie Lozaga with your WTMJ Time Saver Traffic.
4: Storm Team forecast, a nice one for today, becoming mostly cloudy with a chance of showers in the afternoon or evening, high of 80 degrees, showers and storms likely, for today, mostly sunny. And a high of 77. Right now it's 63. And from the WTMJ Breaking News Center, update on the cleanup progress after last week's EF3 tornado ripped through the Fox Valley.
9: Power has now been restored to over 75% of the Menasha Utilities service area, and garbage collection for storm-damaged household waste is complete. The regular garbage and recycling collection resumes on its normal schedule starting today. The next major collection effort is building materials. Crews will begin collecting siding, roofing, lumber, brick, and other similar items today. This collection is not for disposing of an entire garage, shed, or house that needs to be removed. Jessica Gatso, WTMJ News.
7: Restaurant owner in Delafield now facing sexual assault charges.
10: 49-year-old Yazar Khanda is accused of sexually assaulting two employees by intentionally touching them without their consent. Our partners at the Milwaukee Journal Sentinel say Khanda made inappropriate comments and twice grabbed female employees' behind without their consent. Investigators say other employees saw some of the alleged incidents. Conda allegedly told the restaurant's general manager he didn't remember the incidents because he had been drinking. He's due in court on August 20th. Nizer Spencer, WTMJ News.
11: Negotiations between the U.S. and Iran are set to resume today. That according to President Trump, who says the U.S. held off on attacking Iran over the weekend, speaking to allies in the region who would like to see a deal made.
12: President Trump says he doesn't have a deadline for Iran to make a deal, and that he would rather that the countries can all come to an agreement to prevent more casualties in this conflict. Of course, this is not the first time we've seen a pause in this fighting, as leaders say they've made progress on a deal, only for that to then unravel and the area to return to these back-to-back strikes. President Trump does continue to insist Iran is begging the U.S. to make a deal.
11: News Nation's Hannah Brandt, the memo of understanding signed by the U.S. and Iran set to expire August 16th.
7: Meanwhile, Jay Clayton takes over as Director of National Intelligence after a contentious hearing with lawmakers in the U.S. Senate.
13: Jay Clayton steps into this job after, of course, Acting Director Bill Plew implemented significant staff reductions and then helped declassify documents related to the president's false claims of 2020 election fraud. Plew offered Clayton his, quote, complete and total support. Democrats questioned whether Clayton would act independently from the White House after he declined during his confirmation hearing to directly say Joe Biden won the 2020 presidential election.
7: News Nation's Marcus Espinosa reporting. Clayton, a former SEC chairman.
11: New information this morning on a deadly shooting rampage at a fast food restaurant in Idaho. Learning about the man being hailed a hero for opening fire on the suspect.
14: 35-year-old Jordan Salinas tells the Idaho Statesman he had just pulled into the parking lot when he heard gunfire. He says he drew his semi-automatic pistol and saw the suspect lift a rifle to his shoulder and fire toward cars. That's when Salinas began firing. Police say an off-duty policeman at the scene also returned fire. Police say the shooter, identified as 24-year-old Chad Williams, killed three people and injured seven others before taking his own life.
11: ABC's Hannah Bata.
7: Drivers coming into Milwaukee from the north are going to get a little extra breathing room on the highway starting this week.
8: Squeezing through construction on I-41 is getting easier just as state fair crowds take to the road. Eric Hansen of the DOT says they're reopening lanes north of the city.
15: So beginning in the week of August 3rd, prior to state fair, I-41 northbound is scheduled to reopen to three lanes.
8: Southbound lanes between Silver Spring and Burleigh are also back to three lanes. Hansen admits the timing works out great for fairgoers, even if it was pure luck.
15: That's just the way that staging coincided, but it's a good coincidence, I guess.
8: Expect those traffic shifts to hold even after the fair wraps up. Nebulazica, WTMJ News.
11: Coming up, the back-to-school countdown underway. 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
11: Brewers have hours left to make a big deal. Will they pull the trigger on another pitcher? Sports coming up at 6:15.
7: Decision, Wisconsin. More than 100,000 absentee ballots could play a major role in next week's Democratic primary for governor. Actually, elections coming up. Many voters have already returned their ballots before several candidates dropped out of the race. UW-Milwaukee political science professor Mordecai Lee tells WTMJ.
21: I'm sure that a lot of people wish they hadn't voted early or that they hadn't mailed it in early right away. Maybe what they'll take from that is when there are big, messy primaries, even after the election commission decides who's on the ballot, maybe some Wisconsinites will take from the lesson of not to vote too early.
7: Judge in Dane County ruled last week voters who already returned an absentee ballot cannot request a new one.
11: Mike Lindell, the MyPillow guy, has a court date today. This is over a citizen's complaint about politics and pillows.
22: The challenge is over pillows he gives away while campaigning for Minnesota governor. A citizen who saw him hand out pillows at a 4th of July parade complained that they have a monetary value of $34.95. An administrative law judge says it appears Lindell is violating state campaign laws. The pillows have campaign literature tucked inside. Lindell says he follows all guidelines to the T. Wayne Cabot, ABC News.
7: Summer vacation is quickly coming to an end for a lot of children. Not necessarily here in Wisconsin just yet, but for many, getting back into that school year sleep schedule is going to be tough.
23: Health experts say it's important to remain consistent with those earlier wake-up times through the weekend. Parents should also focus on good sleep habits. Experts say getting morning light can help jumpstart a child's brain for the day, something as simple as going outside or turning on lights. And parents should watch for signs their children aren't getting enough sleep. And of course, as with everything, experts say parents should try and model good behavior by getting enough sleep themselves. Rena Roy, ABC News, New York.
11: Outdoor Living Unlimited, WTMJ News Time, 609.
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11: Time saver traffic. Debbie, what do you see on the roads?
8: Just a little backed up on northbound 41 from Burleigh to Capitol Drive at this point. A couple of broken down vehicles, one on northbound 41 just past Appleton Avenue off on the right, and another one on northbound 43 right at Kilbourne. The right shoulder is blocked there, so that's something to keep in mind. I'm Debbie Lazago with your WTMJ Time Saver Traffic.
28: From TMJ4, I'm meteorologist Brendan Johnson with your Storm Team forecast. A return to sunshine for our Monday, and it's feeling comfortable out there as high temperatures climb into the upper 70s to near 80 degrees. We'll keep the sky mainly clear tonight as lows fall back into the mid-60s. We start off with sunshine for our Tuesday. It'll feel warmer, but we look for a late day chance for showers and thunderstorms, which carry over into Wednesday. Highs topping out in the mid-80s.
11: Milwaukee's at 62.
0: Live from the Annex Wealth Management Studios at the Avenue in downtown Milwaukee, this is Wisconsin's Morning News. Here are your hosts, Vince Petrano and Eric Bilstad.
7: And a good Monday morning to you.
11: And to you, sir.
7: It is nice to see you.
11: Here we are.
7: Well, let's get right to it. Lots taking place in Washington right now.

0: Now, these wildfires are just a chaotic, tragic mess. 60,000 people evacuating in eastern Washington right now.
1: Scenes of total devastation in Spokane neighborhoods erased by fire. Home after home burning unabated. Residents racing to get out.
2: It's hot.
1: At least 600 homes damaged and destroyed. Three large fires are burning around Spokane. A federal management team from California taking over command, running the response like one large fire.
0: It's ABC's Alex Stone. So we have 600 homes, and again, eastern Washington, the Spokane area, as you heard there. 60,000 people have evacuated so far. Think about that. That is an entire community. That's a suburb or two or three. All having to get out.
1: People had to get out with little to no warning, and it was bumper to bumper on Saturday night. Police were telling people, use every side road you can.
0: I mean, just get out, get out, get out. So today, much more taking place in that area as they deal with those wildfires, again, in eastern Washington
3: State. And where are you going to go? I know that area a little bit. My wife's got family in northern Idaho, so on the tip of that, probably about an hour, hour and a half from Spokane, and you have major...
0: Through the mountains and head to the coast. I don't know where you go.
3: Yeah, or you head east, but there's not a lot out that way. On the wildfires, too, you know, we were up north last week, and fortunately the wildfire smoke from northern Minnesota and from Canada was not at the surface, and I know that was the case here in southeast Wisconsin as well. So we didn't have the breathing issues that we had with that terrible air quality some time back. But I will tell you, the smoke is still aloft. The point of what's one of the great things about going up north? What's one of the amazing things about being north of the city, way up north?
0: The stars.
3: The stars, the shooting stars, the satellites, the area. Nothing. Terrible star show. Man. You could not cut through the haze. The sunsets were beautiful because they were that red, you know, but with the smoke aloft, you could not cut through that, and very few stars visible, even way up north. It is 6:14 on Wisconsin's Morning News.
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0: Today, August 3rd, and for the second year in a row, the Milwaukee Brewers reached the MLB trade deadline with the best record in baseball, 69-42. So what do you do today before 5 p.m.? More on the trade deadline here in a second. Tough loss for the Brewers Sunday with Jacob Mizrowski on the mound. Brewers offense just laid an egg. Fall 3-0 to the Angels. Miz was sharp, 10 strikeouts. It was really just one pitch to Wade Meckler in the second inning.
6: Pitch on the way to Meckler, a high fly to right. Back, Lara on the track, and Meckler goes deep. Wade Meckler with his third home run of the season. He got a cutter on the inside corner, and he takes Mizrowski deep, and the Angels have a 2-0 lead.
0: Miz actually said afterward he had a great day. 7 innings, 2 runs, 10 strikeouts. He said even the homer was a good cutter.
7: I think it's a great pitch. I think it's, you know, right where I wanted it. Put in a great spot, a ball off the zone, and dude hit it. So, you know, oh well.
0: Yeah, I guess.
3: Dude hit it. Could you kind of hear the surprise in Levo's voice, too? Third home run of the year?
0: Wade Meckler. Mizrowski's 10th double-digit strikeout performance. It was already now a single-season franchise record. They're back home with 4 against the Pirates starting today. So what about the trade deadline? Today, 5 p.m. Central. Could be a busy day, but it's already kind of been a busy weekend. So the Brewers did pick up a catch.

0: catcher Bo Naylor and a right-hander, a reliever Cody Hewer from the Guardians. They sent Blake Perkins and Craig Yoho for those guys.
1: Are we going to get Scooble, Eric?
0: No. The answer is no.
1: The answer is
0: Crown
1: so
0: Jewel.
1: No.
0: Tigers starter Tyrique Scooble was traded to the Dodgers. Also over the weekend, the Mets traded Freddie Peralta to the Rays. So the Cubs land starter Kevin Gausman, he's with the Blue Jays. He's kind of like Peralta. He hasn't had a really good year, but he's got playoff experience. He was good with the Blue Jays last year, went to the World Series. The Braves traded for Giants pitcher Tyler Malley. So what about the crew?
1: Is anybody out there?
0: What are we doing? A couple of names out there floating around. They did ask Miz about it.
2: Trade deadline is 24 hours away now. What are your views on it?
3: I'm good. I don't want to answer it.
4: Even on the Dodgers game?
3: I'm not even. Yeah, I'm good. So you can just stop the question.
1: Not touching that, right? What do I have to do with any of this anyway?
0: But here we are. Tick, tick, tick, tick. We'll see if they get an arm.
1: Packers back to work in Green Bay this morning.
5: We're talking about practice.
1: I know. Well, practice is open to fans today at Ray Nitschke Field. 10:30 a.m. start time. Headlines for week one of training camp would include Tucker Kraft now cleared to practice as he comes off that ACL injury. The Packers working to ease him back in.
6: I've accepted it's all part of the plan. Goody and I have talked about how, you know, he's essentially protecting me from myself because I'm all gas. Like a tricycle, I don't come with brakes, so it's really just helping me establish that mindset of consistency through a slow ramp up, and that's it.
1: I guess he's right. Tricycles don't come with brakes. I mean, you can stop them,
0: right?
1: Anyway, to his point, also at play, Kraft of the final year of his rookie deal. He's not holding out. He is practicing. Says he is in talks with the Packers about an extension. So far, no big deal yet. For the tight end. 619 on Wisconsin's Morning News.
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1: 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You're there, yeah? I'm there. I don't have the full roster, but we'll be out there for you.
0: We'll be out there, for sure.
1: You don't need anybody else. I mean, others may be scheduled to appear. 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
20: Yeah, we are looking at delays between North Avenue and Capitol Drive. Your typical stuff there. Really don't have any other real issues to worry about. A few broken down vehicles here and there. There's one near Kilbourne on northbound 43. Another one on eastbound 94 just past Highway 100. All these are out of traffic though, so you shouldn't have to worry too much about that. But just keep that in mind if you're going to be heading around any of those areas. But for the most part, that's pretty much it. I'm Debbie Lazaga with

0: Your WTMJ time saver traffic.
1: Sunny today, high of 78. Tonight, clear, low of 64. Tuesday, sunny and warmer. There is a chance for some showers and storms later in the day tomorrow, high of 84. A chance for storms again on Wednesday, high of 78. Right now, 622 at 62 degrees. 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
2: The mayor of Madison still delicately pleading with protesters to end their occupation of the intersection where a man was shot and killed by police a week and a half ago.
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2: Unclear if today the city will actually take any physical steps to end the encampment at the intersection of Williamson and Baldwin. Willie is what they call it in Madison, a little less than a mile from the state capitol building. It's where a police officer shot and killed Corey Ruiz, who was tangling with police officers. They were attempting an arrest. Authorities say he was armed with a knife and injured the officer who ultimately shot and killed him. That investigation is in the hands of the State Department of Justice right now, and we have no update on that end of things. But since that time, a memorial to Ruiz has grown, and around it, an occupation. Protesters gathering at the site and not leaving. There are tents set up in the middle of the street. People are sleeping there. They're blocking the intersection. Still this morning, WISC-TV in Madison spoke with the mayor, Satya Rhodes Conway.
4: The shooting has sparked outcry, with residents taking to the streets and some just camping out. City salt trucks used at the street to form a barricade.
5: We don't want anybody to get hurt.
4: But the cost of ensuring everyone's safety could cost the city potentially hundreds of thousands of dollars.
5: I don't know exact dollar figures, but we are carefully tracking. Most of the cost is in staff overtime.
2: So that's WISC-TV's political reporter, Ellie La Liberté, speaking with the mayor late last week. Now, never mind just the cost to the city. The mayor is out with a new statement. This came in late Sunday, and I'll just read you an excerpt from that. There is real harm being done to local businesses and residents in the Marquette neighborhood. That's that area where this is all going down. We are hearing from neighbors who are losing income and even jobs and who will not be able to make rent. We are hearing from employees who are being laid off and businesses that are on the verge of closing permanently. Those who are dismissing or downplaying these concerns are not helping to advance a just cause. They are dividing our city at a time when we need to come together more than ever. Now, the mayor is in a difficult spot. She's the top elected official in one of the most liberal cities in America. She doesn't want to shame her constituency or run afoul of that group, and thus has not spoken out more forcefully against the occupation. She's choosing her words very carefully here, as you can hear, but also doesn't want to further facilitate this unsustainable situation. Here she is again speaking with WISC-TV.
6: Should it be allowed to continue?
5: You know, I am really worried about safety at that intersection. I think it's important to honor the fact that, people are hurting and grieving and angry and need a physical place to, have a memorial. But I don't think the situation down there is safe right now.
6: So your answer is no, that this should not be allowed to continue.
5: I think the streets need to reopen.
2: Okay.
1: Good on her for following up on that.
2: So what are we saying? So if you think the streets need to reopen, then reopen them. But that doesn't look good. I mean, I think a more recent precedent or situation that we can look at was the occupations on school campuses, right? And remember, UW-Madison went in and tried to remove the encampment there on campus.
1: That didn't go over very well.
2: Didn't go well and then didn't last.
1: Sometimes that is the priority, to create that clash.
2: Yes.
1: So that can be seen on video.
2: But the reports out of Madison are that there are physical barricades that are set up, and the mayor is saying, you got to take this stuff down. She's concerned about food preparation. People are grilling out, serving food, whatever.
1: Right.
2: But back to her point about the businesses as well, and I read an interview with one of the business owners, a restaurateur who's on that street, and said, look, I'm sympathetic to this cause. I'm kind of on your side on this, but
1: You're killing me.
2: Right. You got to let me work here. You have to let me earn a living. There are people who come here and earn their livings here at my business. They're sympathetic to your cause as well, but you're shutting them out. They can't make their rent, as the mayor indicated.
1: Right.
2: So it's not sustainable. Well, what, if anything, is the city going to do to actually come in and remove this occupation? And what would that look like?
1: It'll have to happen this week. I mean, you're talking about businesses that won't reopen.

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5: ABC News, I'm Sherry. Preston, oil prices falling this morning after President Trump says he is pausing major attacks on Iran to allow for negotiations. But Iran's foreign minister this morning says there are no ongoing talks with the U.S. More from ABC's Alex Perchet in Washington.
6: There are two major sticking points for the U.S. It's that the Strait of Hormuz be open, and also Iran give up its nuclear ambitions. And frankly, you're hearing from the foreign minister who's saying that things won't return to the way they were before February 28th with the Strait of Hormuz.
5: The acting attorney general, Todd Blanche, issuing orders overnight. One of them limits the scope of the immunity against IRS audits for President Trump and his family. The other formally ends the anti-weaponization fund. Both were concerns raised by senators blocking Todd Blanche's nomination for the attorney general job. Another day of no flying for one of Canada's biggest airlines, WestJet, grounded by a strike by flight attendants. This is ABC News.
7: We're looking at delays northbound on 41 from North Avenue to Burleigh, and then from just south of Silver Spring all the way to Appleton Avenue. The right lane is blocked with a broken down vehicle just past Appleton Avenue on the northbound side. So keep that in mind if you're heading through there. We've got pretty good rides shaping up around the rest of the system, pretty much standard speeds there. I'm Debbie Lazaga with your WTMJ Time Saver Traffic.
0: Storm team forecast, high of 78 degrees today under mostly sunny skies. Skies remain mostly clear overnight, a low of 64. Milwaukee's at 62. And from the WTMJ Breaking News Center, man from Racine now facing felony charges after a drug bust at a home with children inside.
8: Anthony Ford faces four different drug-related charges after investigators found cocaine, marijuana, cash, and a gun at a home near Arlington and Ashland Avenues. The Racine County SWAT team also found his two young children inside the home when they arrested him last month. The children were taken into protective custody. Ford is in jail and due back in court on Wednesday. Jessica Gatso, WTMJ News.
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10: 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They did not have life jackets on.
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0: called to the east side of the island over the weekend when two people who went kayaking that afternoon had not returned, the U.S. Coast Guard helping with those search efforts.
1: Rapid growth of data centers is paying off for several big Wisconsin manufacturers. Milwaukee Business Journal Editor-in-Chief Tim Gibbons on WTMJ.
2: Johnson Controls had a record $21 billion in orders for the quarter.
3: Wow.
2: Generac, in the past 90 days, they got about $1 billion in orders. 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
1: Companies that build cooling systems, generators, other equipment seeing more business as the demand continues to rise.
0: Governor Evers is adding to his record-breaking number of pardons. The governor granted another 210 pardons, bringing his total to more than 2,000 since he took office. A pardon restores specific civil rights when someone's convicted of a felony, like the right to vote.
1: Milwaukee Parks Foundation plans to invest millions into the county park system. They announced an aggressive goal, want to raise $10 million, mostly through philanthropic support, by 2029. Money would go towards park infrastructure, community programming, and prioritizing neighborhoods with the greatest need. Foundation hopes to engage more people in park events and volunteer opportunities.
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1: Trade deadline at 5 p.m. today. Is there a deal to be done for the crew? Sports at 6:45.
0: She wants to take a break. Ariana Grande planning to take a break after the completion of her tour. This is a big story this morning, and we're not quite sure why this is a story. She's been crazy busy. Just released an album, has been touring. Of course, had the whole big movie. What was the movie? The Oz.
1: Yeah, right.
0: All of that stuff coming back around. So she's now taking a break and wants to end on a high note of her tour amid public scrutiny. It seems like it's just a story of someone who just needs to take a vacation because she's been working really hard for a long time.
1: So she's not cutting the tour short?
0: No.
1: The tour is done.
0: Taking a much-deserved break from public-facing work and appearances, which has led to endless ongoing public scrutiny. There's been issues over her weight loss and different things. Sounds to me like an entertainer who's been working her ass off and needs a break.
1: Right. If she were cutting the tour short, that's a big story, right? These folks are out. They were hoping to see you, the whatever. But when you reach the end of the tour, isn't it fairly standard for a lot of performers to take some time?
0: You earned it, kid. Speaking of break, welcome back.
1: Good to be here. Good. Nice to see you.
0: You were up north and all that stuff?
1: I was up north and now I am not. So everything's fine. And you were down south.
0: I was down south in North Carolina. Oak Island, the southernmost portion of North Carolina on the water there. It was amazing.
3: Isn't that where they were doing some like treasure hunting kind of thing where they were looking for...
0: It would,
3: gold,
0: not,
3: old,
0: it would not shock
3: there's
0: me.
3: There's a TV show, Oak Island.
0: Yes, yes. I'm embarrassed, Debbie, because multiple people talked to me about the TV show that was filmed down there.
3: And you'd never
0: seen
3: it.
0: And I can't remember it.
1: But you know what? That sounds like an Eric Bilstead vacation.
3: Yeah.
1: Checked out.
0: Out of everything. News, sports, texts, everything. I really do check
1: out. Yeah, I
0: noticed.
1: You don't what? You don't. 6:37 on Wisconsin's Morning News.
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2: Checking in with Debbie here on the morning drive.
3: Yeah, it's definitely heavier on northbound 41, starting around North Avenue all the way up to Appleton Avenue. We did have a disabled vehicle there that was blocking the right lane. That has now been cleared off the freeway. So those are going to start to work themselves out, those delays. Southbound on 41, also seeing delays Silver Spring down past Capitol Drive. Westbound 94, tightening up through the stadium interchange to Holly Road. I'm Debbie Lozaga with your WTMJ Time Saver Traffic.
4: From TMJ4, I'm meteorologist Brendan Johnson with your Storm Team forecast. A return to sunshine for our Monday, and it's feeling comfortable out there as high temperatures climb into the upper 70s to near 80 degrees. We'll keep the sky mainly clear tonight as lows fall back into the mid-60s. We start off with sunshine for our Tuesday. It'll feel warmer, but we look for a late day chance for showers and thunderstorms which carry over into Wednesday. Highs topping out in the mid-80s.
2: Milwaukee's at 62.
5: Wicked. That's the movie.
2: Which just wasn't on the TV. You were right. It's the Oz movie. Oz adjacent.
5: Anyway. Moving on.
6: Happening today.
2: Text on that.
5: Thank you, Lori.
2: Thank you.
5: War talks. President Trump says negotiations with Iran are going to start this afternoon, claiming that there is a deal on the Strait of Hormuz. Stop us if you've heard this before.
7: The president claimed a deal with Iran is imminent, as he has previously claimed numerous times. The whiplash strategy has become routine as Trump attempts to resolve the conflict.
5: So here we are again. That's ABC's Karen Hua. So what does this mean?
7: Iran has yet to give any indication that it will ease its control over the Strait of Hormuz. Over the weekend, Iranian leaders said negotiations with Oman regarding the opening of the Strait of Hormuz are in their final stages. But the Strait will not go back to the way it was pre-war.
5: So that is where we're at now. So the negotiations will begin, an agreement to follow on the denuclearization of Iran, if that is said to actually occur. But we've heard this before, multiple times. The president says it would have been the worst attack since World War II had they not agreed to meet again and discuss a potential out plan here.
2: And even at that, let's say there's some big announcement this afternoon or tomorrow.
5: What does that mean?
2: What does that mean? None of the things that we've agreed upon have stuck to this point. So just wonder, is there, even if you're close to some sort of deal, what does that deal ultimately mean?
5: Right. But diplomacy seems to be the new strategy here versus the attacks that we've had. The U.S. military has been dropping daily for many, many, many days.
2: It is 6:42. Brewers up against the trade deadline for Major League Baseball. We'll do sports coming up next on Wisconsin's Morning News.
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5: Happening today, the Major League Baseball trade deadline this afternoon, 5 p.m. Central Time. That will be when no more trades can be made for the Brewers or anybody else.
2: But the Dodgers get another week to trade if they want, right? There's a special rule for them or something. Right?
5: And they're going to get, Paul Skeens? My gosh. So the Dodgers got the crown jewel. They got Tarik Skubal. Some other starters also were traded. Freddy Peralta. Not to the Brewers, but the Mets sent Freddy Peralta to the Rays. The Cubs got in on the act. They got Kevin Gausman, who hasn't had the best season. He's with the Blue Jays, but he did pitch in the World Series last year, so they went and got that guy. The Braves traded for Tyler Malley from the Giants. So what are the Brewers going to do? Here's an interesting little paragraph from MLB.com. I love when they do all this stuff, right? So everyone has to say a little something about the team that they cover. So they had a little, hey, here's what every team could be
2: looking for.
5: Checking
2: in with our guy here, and here.
5: This is from Adam McKelvey.
2: Friend of the program.
5: Brewers want to go big, as in Mason Miller big, or even a surprise move for a hitter big. Okay, so who?
2: Who?
5: As of now, nothing, but there was some belief in the clubhouse that they were going to really go big. And Skubal, they were in on, didn't work out that way. So now you wonder, okay, is the other question, and we'll have to ask Dom Catronio this, since you didn't get Skubal, do you not go for someone big at all? Because it's not...
2: Because big isn't big enough. If you're not going to go for somebody that's really going to tip the scale, making an average move.
5: And that is kind of where we're at right now. As for the game on Sunday...
6: Yeah, it was awful.
5: Oh, well, okay. Hold on. Miz wasn't talking about the game itself. He actually thought he pitched really well. He was complaining about the mound.
6: It was probably one of the worst mounds I've had. It was dry. It was rock hard, so... You know, I had the guys out there fix it two times. And, you know, we got it back to being decent, but yeah, it was awful.
5: It was really one pitch that didn't work out for him, and it wasn't even a bad pitch in Miz's mind. It was a cutter he threw to Wade Meckler, who he jacked out of there and made it 2-0. They ended up losing 3-0, but Miz had himself a day. 7 innings, 2 runs, 10 strikeouts, so nothing doing as far as bad there. It was just no offense for the crew. Now the Pirates come to town. The Brewers back home for some home cooking starting tonight.
2: Packers open week 2 of training camp today.
11: Still happening today.
2: Practice will be open to fans today and tomorrow in Green Bay as the Packers push toward family night on Friday. Big news from week 1 had to be tight end Tucker Kraft coming off his injury and back at practice. But no new contract as of yet. Question for Kraft on what a new deal may look like.
12: Tucker, do you want to be the number one paid tight end in the NFL?
13: My goal is to be the number one tight end for this team.
2: Okay, didn't answer the money question, but I feel him working.
5: Yeah, that's all right.
2: Pretty much the only key player on the Packers that did not sign a major contract extension. Kraft returning to practice, coming off that ACL injury.
13: No, I don't take anything personal. I play football, and front office plays numbers. That's the way I see it, and I've been reassured of that so many times that I feel like I can't take anything.

0: anything personal. So,
1: all right, both sides suggest they are talking. I love that Kraft is practicing. He's not holding out. So perhaps a deal is in the four.
2: They'll get it done.
1: Everyone who follows the team and the NFL seems to think they will. And so there must be some belief on Kraft's part that they're going to do it. Also, by the way, you are under contract. Like, this is your job, and we'll get to it. And we'll see this week how much work Kraft is really getting in as he looks to come back off that injury.
2: You ever do that? Did you ever hold out a channel?
1: Yeah, like when I was in many negotiations at four, I just stopped showing up for a week.
2: Where's Vince? Well, he's here. He's just not. He's not at the desk.
1: He's here. He's still part of the organization, but he's not. He's not anchoring.
2: Sitting over there in the office. He's just not in the studio at the desk.
1: Up at the restaurant up the street. That's not how that works in most other lines of work.
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1: 10 minutes before 7 o'clock. Debbie, what do you got?
8: We've got some delays northbound on 41 from just before Burleigh all the way to about Hampton. Southbound's backed up from about Appleton Avenue down to about Capitol. Westbound 94's got delays between 35th Street and Holly Road. Back on the brakes west of Highway 100 to the county line. Eastbound's just starting to fill in a little bit right in the stadium interchange. Quick tap of the brakes. Just make sure they're working. I'm Debbie Lazago with your WTMJ Time Saver Traffic.
2: Sunny.
1: You know how many roller coasters there are in the universe? Like a billion.
2: Yeah.
1: Right. So you're fine.
2: I've been on a million, and I love going to them.
1: And you've always been fine.
2: Well, anyway, sunny, a high of 78. You'll explain here in a
1: yes,
2: second.
1: Yes, there's a reason that...
2: Clear tonight, a low of 64. Tuesday, there is a chance for some storms and showers tomorrow. Sunny and warmer tomorrow, high of 84. Wednesday, still a chance for showers and storms. A high of 78 on Wednesday. Things dry out, it would appear, Thursday into Friday.
1: On Wisconsin's Morning News. Eric and Vince back with you here. If you listen to the show pretty regularly, you know Eric's got a few story genres that really hit with him. He's a sucker for a good loose animal story.
2: Yes. Right? Love me a good loose animal.
1: Bull on the loose. Or
2: zebra.
1: A llama escaping
2: camel
1: someplace.
2: Yes.
1: Enjoys, of course, the everyday hero.
2: Oh, yes, yes.
1: You like a good state dinner?
2: I do like a state dinner at the White House, yes.
1: Okay. And Eric really likes the stuck on an amusement park ride story.
9: And then after like a minute, I was like, I feel like we've been here for a long time.
10: It was when that maintenance man started.
9: After about 3 minutes.
1: Okay, so my sister Emily and my two daughters, Ella and Liv, got stuck on the Superman ride at Great America on Sunday.
11: Liv, describe the position that you were in here.
12: Well, you start sitting and then
0: before you go,

0: Oh, it swings you backwards so that way you're laying down. So
1: Like you're
0: your
1: flying.
0: stomach is against
1: Harness.
0: the harness, and then it also locks your ankles in. So
2: So wait, so at this point, are you facing downward?
0: we're facing downward. And it is after the ride, so during the ride, your harness tightens, so it's even tighter, and you're literally just laying down facing the ground.
3: Yeah, it's Superman.
4: Okay,
3: Yeah.
4: yes. So they had completed the ride, if you gathered there. They were not stuck on the top of some loop or upside down. But you know, when the ride is about to finish, but before you get off, you're sort of in that queue
3: Yeah,
4: as the
3: okay.
4: next thing is set to
3: You're like,
4: launch.
3: oh, what a
4: Yeah.
3: great ride. And you, okay, now I gotta wait.
4: So according to them, the next one out before they could go back in and get off the ride was ready to go and kind of made that initial move forward, but then didn't go. And so there they are, stuck face down and stuck and stuck and stuck.
5: It was funny at first. People were making various comments that were also funny, very colorful comments.
6: Personal favorite was the people in front of us yelling, "All right, Superman, you win! Superman, you win! Let my people go! Let my people go!"
5: Various people were saying that maybe they needed to use the bathroom, but in a
6: They were
5: much more
6: old.
5: exciting way.
6: They were
4: Oh,
6: old,
4: really?
6: they needed to be let off.
5: Calling for compensation.
2: What do you mean what do you mean calling for compensation?
5: Compensation!
6: Literally just saying
2: Just yelling
6: compensation. Correct. There was a
2: compensation.
6: small child in the very front, yelling for the mechanics. Again, single word. Mechanics! Mechanics!
2: And
6: That was,
2: did
6: yeah.
2: this seem to motivate anyone that was working on the
0: No,
2: solution?
0: they were walking very slowly. I do remember
6: Zero
0: watching,
6: urgency.
0: once we were there for maybe about 15 minutes, I watched one mechanic lady walk up and I yelled at her to help me.
2: What do you mean you did not?
0: I
2: What did
0: did.
2: you say?
0: I yelled, "Help me."
2: Are you ashamed of that now?
0: I really wanted to get down.
3: How long are we talking?
4: They said it was at least 15 minutes. Now, I don't know. Maybe that's one of those where it felt like 15 minutes, but it was seven. But either
3: 15 minutes
4: way,
3: is a long time.
4: it's a long time. I think initially they were hoping they could just reset the ride, do whatever, and do the normal. But eventually, it was a situation where they had to start plucking people off. So they never got to go back in the chute. They had to come out
3: Really?
4: and get them off.
3: Oh.
4: This is my sister Emily and my two daughters. They were stuck on the Superman ride at Great America.
6: So I was starting to get dizzy because I was looking down and all the blood was rushing to my head.
2: Okay, so.
6: And then at the same time, also was struggling to breathe because now there is heavy metal machinery kind of pushing up against you.
2: Ultimately, how did they just come pluck you out, or what happened?
0: So they had to come in front of you. Well, so they had to go behind you and manually like lower the seats. So then we were sitting, and then they had to come in front of you and unlock your harness, and then go behind you and unlock
6: Individually.
0: your ankle things. And then they had to get you a box to stand on to be so that you could reach the floor and get down.
3: Oh.
4: So it's not as bad as being stuck upside down or one of these where they got to bring a ladder and it's a harrowing exit where you're in a harness or things like that. They were fine.
3: It would appear, though, that this is kind of almost normal.
4: They seem to suggest that the maintenance crew was not overly bothered by it. Like, no one was like, "Whoa, what are we gonna do?"
3: Well, so do you think it's because you're in that position that makes it even worse?
4: Yeah, of
3: Other,
4: course.
3: like where I think we've all sat in an roller coaster longer than normal before in a queue.
4: Yeah. So the face down didn't help.
3: But
4: Right?
3: that's a
4: Certainly didn't.
3: long time.
4: They said that Great America then offered them a fast pass or a lightning pass for one ride.
3: Oh, well, I
4: Yes.
3: did they take it?
4: Well, yeah, I mean, right? But also there were restrictions. Not this ride or that ride, but any other ride, that'd be fine.
3: It's some old one. The wizard. Do they still have that?
4: The demon. Do they still
3: still
4: have the
3: there.
4: demon?
3: I don't think
4: I don't
3: so.
4: remember. Shockwave.
3: Shockwave.
4: That one's
3: Yes,
4: gone, I
3: that
4: know.
3: one's definitely gone.

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1: Modine Manufacturing sales rose 28% to $875.1 million in the first quarter, following unprecedented demand. Sales in the firm's data center business jumped 90% year over year to 300.

0: $148.6 million, its third consecutive quarter of record-setting orders. Town of Paris officials are mulling a resolution aimed at pausing data center permitting. Residents have raised concerns about Microsoft's land in Kenosha and Invenergy's proposed power plant in recent weeks. A. O. Smith's second quarter sales fell 1% to $1 billion due to China market weakness. The Milwaukee manufacturer will decide on its China business strategy by its next earnings call. I'm Logan Hansen for MilwaukeeBusinessJournal.com on 620 WTMJ.
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0: 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And nothing like Brewers baseball.
1: 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This is headed for the seats. It is gone! Jake Bowers with an absolute laser.
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2: Just after 7 o'clock, I'm Vince Vitrano on Wisconsin's Morning News. Monday, August 3rd, our top story. A week now since the tornado ripped through the Fox Valley. Cleanup is far from over.
3: I'm Eric Bilstead. Yet another chapter of the U.S.-Iran standoff begins today.
4: I'm Debbie Lozaga. Southbound on 41, slowing down from Silver Spring down to Capitol Drive. Northbound's backed up from North Avenue to Capitol. Westbound on 94, we've got delays from 35th Street to Holly Road. Back on the brakes west to Highway 100, crossing over the county line towards Elm Grove Road. Eastbound 94, delays out of the stadium interchange to 35th Street. I'm Debbie Lozaga with your WTMJ Time Saver Traffic.
2: High of 78 degrees today. Sky is mostly sunny and mostly clear tonight, with a low of 64, right now at 62. And from the WTMJ Breaking News Center, cleanup efforts still underway in the Fox Valley. It's a week now since that EF3 tornado.
5: 25 more National Guard members are being deployed today. Several areas in Menasha, Nina, and Fox Crossing are once again closed to traffic and parked cars as street crews remove brush and tree debris. The resource distribution site at the former UW-Oshkosh Fox Cities campus is now closed, and resources are being moved to sites closer to the areas impacted by last Monday's tornado. Donations will now be directed to volunteer Fox Cities, United Way Fox Cities, and local food pantries. Jessica Gatso, WTMJ News.
3: The mayor of Madison is urging protesters occupying the intersection of Williamson and Baldwin Streets to clear the area, saying it's time for the community to move forward following the deadly police shooting of Corey Ruiz.
6: In a statement, Mayor Satya Rhodes Conway says city officials are working with community groups to provide shelter, hotel rooms, and mental health services.

0: Is for people staying at the site while encouraging a peaceful resolution. Rhodes Conway says businesses in the area are losing customers, employees are being laid off, and some residents are struggling to pay rent. She's urging demonstrators to remove barricades and vehicles, relocate memorial items, and reopen the intersection so the community can begin the healing process. The city says it will start to tow vehicles that are blocking streets in the area. Neil Doyle, WTMJ News.
1: President Trump again signaling a possible end to the war with Iran, saying the deal is imminent.
2: President Trump says negotiations with Iran are picking back up, adding he called off an attack on Iran over the weekend at the request of Gulf allies, including Saudi Arabia, Qatar, and the United Arab Emirates.
3: It was going to be an attack that would have been by far the biggest attack since World War II, but they've asked us not to do it.
2: Over the weekend, Iranian leaders said negotiations with Oman regarding the opening of the Strait of Hormuz are in their final stages, but the strait will not go back to the way it was pre-war. Karen Hua, ABC News, Washington.
4: Under pressure from two Republican senators blocking his confirmation as the next attorney general, Todd Blanche says he is formally rescinding his establishment of President Trump's so-called anti-weaponization fund.
5: The Senate Judiciary Committee is set to vote on Blanche's confirmation tomorrow. But even as he offered these assurances, President Trump, just hours before he put that out, was still insisting that those who attacked the Capitol deserve to be compensated with taxpayer money, saying, quote, "This would be a reimbursement for pain that they suffered. A lot of people like it."
4: ABC's Jonathan Carl. The fund was created to use taxpayer dollars to pay January 6 rioters, including those convicted of attacking police officers.
1: Wildfires are tearing through eastern Washington state, forcing the evacuation of some 60,000 people in the Spokane area. Some 600 homes, businesses, and other structures destroyed. Washington Governor Bob Ferguson.
6: There are just so many Washingtonians who have literally lost everything in a very, very short period of time. It's difficult to find words when folks have experienced a loss like that. But we want all those individuals to know that we are all here for the long haul.
1: The state will get funding from FEMA to help fight the wildfires. No injuries reported.
4: Coming up, a new cyber attack targeting the nation's water infrastructure.
1: Outdoor Living Unlimited, WTMJ News Time 705.
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1: Hours away from the MLB trade deadline, can the Brewers swing a deal? 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
4: A new wave of cyber attacks targeting water systems across the country. Federal officials warning it could be Iranian hackers.
20: Federal officials say cyber attackers have locked people out of systems, even led to boil water notices in some places, though they didn't specify exactly where. So far across the country, at least 7 states have reported incidents. The largest has been Minnesota. Authorities there said 30 water systems were recently targeted. Officials in Minnesota, though, at least stressing the cyber attacks did not impact water quality.
4: News Nation's Brooke Schaefer. Michigan now reporting cyber attacks on 9 of its water systems.
1: Wisconsin State Fair opens later this week. State transportation officials say your main highway ramps are open. They're urging drivers to map out their routes before starting the car.
21: Getting right up to the fairgrounds won't be as much of a headache this year as you might think, even with all the heavy cone zones around Milwaukee.
22: So for everyone going to State Fair, a reminder to drivers that all ramps at the 84th Street interchange are open at I-94.
21: Eric Hansen of the DOT says if you're coming from the south, the 894 exit to National Avenue is also back open. Your ride into State Fair Park should be pretty smooth as long as you remember no left turns into the fairgrounds. Check out the maps on WTMJ.com. Debbie Lozaga, WTMJ News.
4: As students head to campus this fall, some future sorority sisters are turning rush season into a big business.
23: Sophia Sesto, a vice president at Poppy, says finding the right Rush Talk faces to promote their product can translate into millions of dollars of exposure.
24: We actually onboarded 250 new Poppy ambassadors that will be sampling Poppy on campus, creating epic digital content.
23: Many of those applicants hoping to become the next Kylan Darnell.
25: Today is the first day of Bama Rush.
23: Darnell was a freshman at Alabama in 2022 when she became synonymous with the first wave of Bama Rush. She was able to turn brand partnerships into a lucrative career as an influencer.
4: ABC's Hannah Bata. There are more than 5,100 sorority chapters across nearly 700 campuses.
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1: Checking in with Debbie here on the roads at 7-Eleven.
21: Okay, westbound 94. We've got delays coming out of the stadium interchange, basically from 35th Street to Holly Road. Quick tap of the brakes is before you get to the county line as well. Northbound 41 backing up from North Avenue past Burleigh. Southbound slowing down south of Appleton Avenue down past Capitol Drive as well. The rest of the system is looking okay. We do have some tire debris on 894 eastbound just past Loomis. They may have to close off a lane to brush this out of the way, but folks are getting past it without too much of an issue. I'm Debbie Lozaga with your WTMJ Time Saver Traffic.
0: From TMJ4, I'm meteorologist Brendan Johnson with your Storm Team forecast. A return to sunshine for our Monday, and it's feeling comfortable out there as high temperatures climb into the upper 70s to near 80 degrees. We'll keep the sky mainly clear tonight as lows fall back into the mid-60s. We start off with sunshine for our Tuesday. It'll feel warmer, but we look for a late day chance for showers and thunderstorms as carry over into Wednesday. Highs topping out in the mid-80s.
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2: 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Here are your hosts, Vince Petrano and Eric Bilstad.
1: Now, a week and a day away from the primary election in Wisconsin, with tens of thousands of people having already voted absentee, Eric and I were both off last week. And once again, we returned to work with a major shakeup in the Democratic primary for governor.
3: Well, what did I miss?
5: What did I miss?
3: What did I miss?
5: I succumbed to this.
3: Head first into a political abyss.
5: Head first into the abyss.
1: This might be the most interesting election of all time.
4: Right? Seriously.
1: Right, that we've covered in 30-some years in this business. The race for the Democratic nomination for governor, now down to four candidates. State Senator Kel DeRoy is still in. Former Administration Secretary Joel Brennan, still in. Not polling well, either of them. Milwaukee County Executive David Crawley picking up the endorsements as the sort of establishment candidate. And you have State Representative Francesca Hong is growing her lead in the polls. It's Representative Hong had a big rally in South Milwaukee Sunday. Video posted to social media. The entrance of Minnesota Congresswoman Ilhan Omar speaking and endorsing Hong in the race. But that's where things stand. What had happened was former Lieutenant Governor Mandela Barnes, the latest candidate to drop out of the race. That happened late last week. That was unexpected. He seemed to want to kind of stick it out, see if he could battle Representative Hong for that further left vote. And there were a couple of things that happened in that regard. Was it the polling, or was it more the bad press that he got, the allegations as published in the Milwaukee Journal Sentinel? That he was, I guess, for lack of a better term, kind of a dog, was not accused of any actual criminal wrongdoing, but was said to be engaged in behavior leveraging his position to get with women, which I.
4: But you're so far, you're so close to the election. Why not just ride the wave?
1: At this point, thousands of people have already voted for you, absentee, right?
4: But yeah,
1: is that something he felt he couldn't ride out? Don't know. But so that's how the race stands today. Early in-person voting or in-person absentee balloting continues in clerk's offices all over the state. Check with your local clerk's office in your community to see what those hours and times may be. And that wraps. The last day they can do it would be Sunday of this coming weekend, and the election is on Tuesday.
3: I'm already on my way to get to the bottom of this.
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4: Today, August 3rd. And think about this. When the Brewers take the field at MFM Field tonight against the Pirates, when they run

0: out there, that will be the roster, at least for the most part, of your Milwaukee Brewers going into the postseason, because the trade deadline is 5 p.m. What could be different? Who could be on the team or not on the team tonight?
1: I'm not feeling any sort of deal is imminent. Who's even left there that we want?
0: We'll get to a tough loss for the Brewers and for Miz on Sunday. A Brewers offense lays an egg. They fall 3-0 to the Angels. It was really one pitch to Wade Meckler of the Angels that was the difference. 2-run home run in the second inning. Miz actually says, even with that pitch, he had a great day. He thought that pitch was a pretty good one.
2: I think it's a great pitch. I think it's, right where I wanted it. Put in a great spot, a ball off his own, and dude hit it. So, oh well.
0: 7 innings, 2 runs, 10 strikeouts. So he's already at the franchise record for most double-digit strikeout games in a season. But they lose the game. Oh well, what are you going to do? So they're back at it for 4 with the Pirates starting today. So what about this trade deadline? The Central... 5 p.m. Central is the deadline. Today could be a busy day. It's been a busy weekend. The Brewers picked up catcher Bo Naylor. And, Bo Naylor just gets to me. That's just
1: finally got the big deal.
0: Finally got that backup catcher we needed. Didn't we trade for a backup catcher last year? Anyway, Bo Naylor and right-handed reliever Cody Hewer from the Guardians. They sent out Blake Perkins and reliever Craig Yoho. So that was the big trade over the weekend so far. The crown jewel Tigers starter Tarik Skubal, he is now a Dodger. Also over the weekend, the Mets traded Freddy Peralta to the Rays. Kind of thought maybe Freddy would come back here. The Cubs also landed a starter, Kevin Gausman from the Blue Jays. The Braves got a starter, Giants pitcher Tyler Malley. So what about the crew? What's going on? Well, they Rosiak and those guys did ask Miz about it.
3: Trade deadline is 24 hours away now. What are your views on it?
2: I'm good. I don't want to answer it.
4: Even on the Dodgers?
2: Yeah, I'm good. So you can just stop the question.
1: So let me save you some time, fellas. I got nothing to say.
0: We'll
1: about
0: see.
1: That.
0: The clock is ticking. 5 p.m. today.
1: Bankers get back to work in Green Bay this morning.
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1: What do you see on the roads, Debbie?
9: Well, we got some delays out there. We got southbound on 41 backing up a bit from Appleton Avenue down past Capitol Drive. We've also got northbound 41 backing up from about

0: Mayfair Road up to Burleigh. Westbound 94, usual backups from 35th Street to Holly Road. Eastbound slowing down a bit coming out of the stadium interchange towards 35th Street. Other than that, we're actually looking pretty good around the rest of the system. I'm Debbie Lazaga with your WTMJ Time Saver Traffic.
1: 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And tune into today's Brewers pregame show for the Big Fish Roof Update. Yeah, the Brewers back home and should be roof open tonight. Mostly sunny skies and a high of 78. Low down to 64 tonight. For Tuesday, mostly sunny and warmer. Chance Tuesday in the afternoon or evening of some showers and storms. Right now at 63.
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5: The week ahead on Wisconsin's Morning News. All of the things happening this week, but right now in the next 5 minutes or so. I want to just help you out. I want to get in front of it so you don't have to look at even your timeline or your newsfeed or get the memes or
1: last
5: watch
1: time
5: the
1: you
5: show.
1: Have to listen to the show, yeah. Right here. Why don't you just tell me
5: the
1: what's
5: things
1: going to be
5: right now. So the election, the primary election is... what, 8 days away, a week from tomorrow. So you'll start seeing the candidates more and more on the TVs and in the ads and probably some appearances. Might even see them at the old state fair.
1: Oh, yeah.
5: We'll get to that. We do have another Marquette University Law School poll coming out.
1: What's this
5: week?
1: On?
5: So it's a national survey on extensive list of topics, including congressional voting, presidential approval, views of the economy.
1: All right, so not the big story of the state. Right.
5: So I guess that poll is next week, if you will. Senate Judiciary Committee votes on Tuesday on Todd Blanch as Attorney General. So why is this a big deal? Well, he's been under pressure from two Republican senators blocking his confirmation because they're upset with that anti-weaponization fund. Remember that? Well, now Blanch is saying he's formally going to rescind his establishment of President Trump's so-called anti-weaponization fund. Will that actually mean he becomes the AG tomorrow? We shall see, or at least this would be on the vote from this committee. The studio merger everyone fears, Paramount and Warner Brothers. They want to merge. Paramount wants to buy Warner Brothers out, but there's a court hearing tomorrow. There's a lawsuit trying to prevent that. That's going to get the news because there's a lot of people afraid and freaked out about that. Also Tuesday, National Night Out. So National Night Out is the annual community building campaign that promotes police community partnerships and neighborhood camaraderie. Why could that be a big story this week here locally? Well, you know what's going on in Madison, right? Because of that deadly police shooting from last month. Well, all of the events in Madison have already been canceled. They saw this coming. We're like, all right, we're going to cancel any. We understand that this is a sensitive topic right now, but we'll see if anything takes place anyway. There are events locally and nationally because of that. Back to the state fair. Yep, Thursday's the big day. State fair gets underway. And we will be out Wednesday morning, not you and I, but WDTMJ, Steve and Kristen, will be giving out the cream puffs to those who have registered. Had to have registered for that already, but they do that every year, the Wednesday before, giving out the free cream puffs real early in the morning.
1: Like 6 a.m.
5: Mm-hmm. As far as music, we got Nelly, we got Bailey Zimmerman, Winona Judge, Melissa Etheridge for King and Country, comedian John Mulaney. Will be among the big entertainers coming to the State Fair this year. Also this week, but not at State Fair, BMO Pavilion has the Goo Goo Dolls. You know, I saw them at the Iowa State Fair back in the 90s, the Goo Goo Dolls. Back in the day. Brewers trade deadline is today. 5 p.m. for the MLB trade deadline. We'll see if that means anything as far as the Milwaukee Brewers go. In just a few days, a familiar siren song will be heard for the first time in many months. Yep,
1: football's yes.
5: Back.
1: Let's go.
5: Yep. So the Cardinals and Panthers play. Well, guys who wear those uniforms will play. It won't actually be any of those real players, I don't think. It's the Hall of Fame game, Thursday night. The induction ceremony is Saturday. The Packers family night, by the way, is Friday. So here we are. It's August, folks. And if I'm not mistaken, most teams, high school preps, they start out, if not this week, already for the football stuff.
1: Getting to practice, you
5: yep,
1: mean?
5: That all gets going now.
1: Badgers still do two-a-days or no?
5: That's a good question. I mean, if they're not, it's pretty darn close. My gosh. Badgers Media Day is Wednesday. First practice is also this week for them. Good old-fashioned spacewalk takes place on Thursday. When's the last time there was one of these? International

0: about that. At the movies.
1: Possible we're no longer the cool guys in our own story. Not a f***ing chance.
0: Super Troopers 3 comes out to theaters. Super Troopers 3.
2: Right now.
0: The first one was pretty good back in the day. Also out, One Night Only. It's a rom-com about two New Yorkers searching for love on the one night of the year sex is legal. So apparently there's one night of the year when you can do it. And that's what that's the setting of this movie. It's a rom-com. Also out, and this is, you know, every week there's at least one horror movie. And this one...
3: You guys see that weird ice cream man today?
4: What do you mean weird?
3: He just kept popping up. Like he was following me.
0: Okay, so Ice Cream Man comes out. Horror movie about a small town terrorized by a sinister ice cream seller.
2: Tell you
0: what, makes
2: scary.
0: The kids all crazy.
2: If the ice cream truck comes by, you'll be scared by the prices.
0: Is that right? For real?
2: Yeah.
0: It's that bad? But perhaps the most important thing happening this week that everyone will set their calendars for, Ted Lasso returns. The streaming phenomenon returns this week. That is your week ahead on Wisconsin's Morning News.
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7: ABC News, I'm Sherry Preston. Hundreds of buildings and homes destroyed in Washington State by wildfires in Spokane. Here's ABC's Alex Stone.
8: This is actually three separate fires now being run as one because they're all right here around Spokane. So they're being called a complex, which is they are three individual fires not connected, but now they're just being fought as one fire because they are so close.
7: Oil prices have fallen this morning after President Trump announced he's pausing more attacks on Iran. He also says there will be negotiations with Iran today. Iran says that is not happening. New orders overnight from Acting Attorney General Todd Blanche could help lock up his nomination to get the job permanently. One ends the so-called anti-weaponization fund. The other limits the Trump family's immunity from

0: IRS audits. And just in, Canada's second largest airline, WestJet, now says it has a tentative agreement with striking flight attendants. It was forced to cancel hundreds of flights over the weekend. This is ABC News.
1: I'm Debbie Lozaga. Northbound on 41, we are seeing backups from Mayfair Road all the way past Burleigh. Southbound 41's backed up from Appleton Avenue past Capitol Drive. Westbound 94, you're seeing delays 35th Street to Holly Road. Eastbound, about the bookends, it's the same thing, from Holly Road to 35th Street. A few taps on the brakes. Eastbound 894, right past Loomis. There is some debris in the roadway that starting to bunch things up right around that area. I'm Debbie Lozaga with your WTMJ Time Saver Traffic.
2: Sky's mostly sunny today, high of 78 degrees, mostly clear tonight, low down to 64, Milwaukee at 63.
3: A man from Racine facing felony charges after a drug bust at a home with children inside.
4: Anthony Ford faces four different drug-related charges after investigators found cocaine, marijuana, cash, and a gun at a home near Arlington and Ashland Avenues. The Racine County SWAT team also found his two young children inside the home when they arrested him last month. The children were taken into protective custody. Ford is in jail and due back in court on Wednesday. Jessica Gatso, WTMJ News.
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11: Christopher Nolan's The Odyssey slid to second in its third weekend in theaters with $51 million. Toy Story 5 was third with 6.3 million. Minions and Monsters fourth. Moana fifth.
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2: Time saver traffic at 20 to 8, Debbie.
1: We've got some delays westbound 94 right through the stadium interchange from 35th Street to Holly Road, a little bit more right to the county line. We've also got eastbound backing up now from 70th Street all the way to 35th. Northbound 41, watch for delays just north of Watertown Plank Road all the way past Burleigh. Southbound 41's backed up from Appleton Avenue down to Capitol Drive. Southbound 43 just starting to get a little bit heavier now from Good Hope Road to about Bender Road. I'm Debbie Lazaga with your WTMJ Time Saver Traffic.
14: From TMJ4, I'm meteorologist Brendan Johnson with your Storm Team forecast. A return to sunshine for our Monday, and it's feeling comfortable out there as high temperatures climb into the upper 70s to near 80 degrees. We'll keep the sky mainly clear tonight as lows fall back into the mid-60s. We start off with sunshine for our Tuesday. It'll feel warmer, but we look for a late day chance for showers and thunderstorms as carry over into Wednesday. Highs topping out in the mid-80s.
2: Milwaukee's at 63.
3: Following this tragic story out of Washington State, Eastern Washington, some neighborhoods there gone.
15: Scenes of total devastation in Spokane neighborhoods erased by fire. Home after home burning unabated, residents racing to get out.
16: It's hot.
15: At least 600 homes damaged and destroyed. Three large fires are burning around Spokane. A federal management team from California taking over command, running the response like one large fire.
3: ABC's Alex Stone there. You heard that there. 600 homes gone. Structures, businesses erased. 60,000 people forced to evacuate. Over the weekend,
15: people had to get out with little to no warning, and it was bumper to bumper on Saturday night. Police were telling people, use every side road you can.
3: Yeah, and this is an area where they just aren't used to seeing fires quite like this as well. I think one fire chief said, I've never seen this before. So it's quite the battle taking place right now. Again, this is Eastern Washington State.
2: And different than sometimes you see the wildfires in the rolling hills or in very rural areas. This is ravaging homes, neighborhoods, businesses. The video is just stunning this morning. I've got people out, wife's side of the family, northern Idaho, so about an hour, hour and a half from Spokane. And I just wonder, where are 60,000 people going to go?
3: Right.
2: Where are they going to go?
3: That's a hike to get to Seattle.
2: Yeah. You got to go right through the mountains

0: and then into Seattle, and that's an expensive place to try and stay for any duration of time. Not much to the east of there. I know we've driven that route there. I think it's I-90 that goes all the way through there. So it's either 90 or 94. I can't remember that stretch, but either way, that is not a good situation and continuing to be problematic this morning. Our wildfire smoke experience, you know, we were up north last weekend, and one of the great things about being up north amongst the lake and the things that you do is
1: the stars,
0: the nighttime sky,
1: especially this time of year.
0: Yeah. You see the stars and shooting stars,
1: the meteor showers,
0: satellites. Maybe you catch the Starlink going through or something like that. It's amazing. We couldn't see anything.
1: Oh, man.
0: Unfortunately, the smoke was not at the ground level like when we had that terrible air quality here.
1: Right.
0: So it was aloft, but it was preventing, like nothing was getting, no light was getting through. It was a beautiful sunsets, but then the show was over. There was nothing to see with all that smoke up there. It is 7:45. Sports up next here on Wisconsin's Morning News.
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1: Okay, so the trade deadline in Major League Baseball is today, 5 p.m. Central Time. Tiger starter Tarik Skubal, gone. Traded to the Dodgers. Former Brewer Freddy Peralta of the New York Mets, gone. Traded to the Rays.
5: Peralta, you're done.
1: Yeah, he's gone. Kevin Gausman, Blue Jays starter, who has struggled this year like Peralta, but was in the World Series last year. He's gone. He went to the Cubs. The Braves traded for Giants pitcher Tyler Malley. So what about the crew? They did get that much-needed backup catcher, Bo Naylor. they did trade.
0: Listen, look, a good deal is a good deal no matter when you make it. So I don't know.
1: Maybe we would expect that years from now would be like, you know what? That was a good deal.
0: For that time, right. Yeah.
1: Anyway, they got Bo Naylor and right-handed reliever Cody Hewer from the Guardians over the weekend. They did trade away Blake Perkins, fan favorite, right? And Craig Yoho, a reliever who's kind of had an off and on year.
0: Scuffling.
1: With the crew. So they're gone. So what else are the Brewers going to do? Well, I thought this was interesting. You know how sometimes MLB.com does this, The Athletic will do this, where they'll be like, okay, here we're going to give you a little bit on every team, what every team may want, and they'll go to the local reporter and have them write a little paragraph, and then they post it on the website.
0: Beat guy for the Brewers.
1: Yeah. So MLB.com did that, Adam McKelvey.
0: That's our
1: Here's
0: guy.
1: What he wrote for the Brewers. They want to go big, as in Mason Miller big, or even a surprise move for a hitter big. That's a change from recent seasons. So there was an anticipation and an expectation in the clubhouse that the Brewers are really going to go for it this year. So the Skubal thing has kind of thrown them for a loop, it would appear. Mason Miller is the reliever for the Padres. There's no suggestion that he's even going to get traded, but he'd be a big arm to get in that pen. That could help you.
0: The hitter thing is interesting.
1: Yes,
0: I mean, never
1: I
0: mind the arm
1: too.
0: Then if you just want to actually put some runs on the board.

0: Yeah, because you need
1: it. You just got to score more than the other team.
0: Right? Yeah. So speaking of that,
1: so
0: how was that offense yesterday, Miz? Well, it was not good enough for him. Miz says that the offense wasn't the problem. It was the mound.
2: It was probably one of the worst mounds I've had. It was dry. It was rock hard. So, you know, I had the guys out there fix it two times. And, you know, we got it back to being decent. But, yeah, it was awful. It was bad.
0: Yeah, that wasn't really the issue, though. It was the offense. They could not hit. They lose 3-0. Actually, the Miz looked really good. He was even happy with his one pitch that was the 2-run home run in the second inning. It was a cutter. He said it was in the right spot. It just didn't work out for him. Mizorowski has 10 strikeouts, 7 innings, 2 runs scored. They lose, though, 3-0.
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0: 7:49. So, Vince, you know how came back from a long road trip, drove all the way down to North Carolina, spent the week down there on the beach. It was amazing.
1: Okay.
0: You know what the best part about coming home? 15-hour drive back with the kids in the
1: back.
0: Sleeping
1: in your own bed.
0: No, that wasn't it.
1: That's not it, huh?
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1: Shining on the hill.
0: Yes, it looks so beautiful. 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
1: 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We're back.
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1: Time saver traffic here. Debbie, what do you got?
7: We've got delays southbound 41, starting from Appleton Avenue down to Capitol Drive. Northbound delays as well before Mayfair Road all the way to Capitol as well. Westbound on Capitol Drive itself, we're seeing some hefty traffic from Pilgrim Road all the way over to about Brookfield Road. So just be extra careful with that. Back onto the freeway, eastbound 94, we got delays from 70th Street to 35th, westbound 35th Street to Holly Road, and again from Highway 100 to Elm Grove Road. On westbound 894, we've got some debris from about, well, actually, we've got delays from 27th Street all the way to 60th. On the eastbound side, backing up from Forest Home past Loomis, that's where there was some debris in the roadway. I'm Debbie Lozago with your WTMJ Time Saver Traffic.
0: 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Today, sunny, a high of 78. Tonight, clear, low of 64. Tuesday, warmer. There is a chance for some showers and storms tomorrow, a high of 84.

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0: Practice open to fans today and tomorrow in Green Bay. And the Packers family night is coming up on Friday. Joined this morning by ESPN Wisconsin's Jason Weldy, who's in for Tausch today. Hey, Weldy.
2: Hey, great to be on. Tausch loves to call you guys when he talks about you on our show, Vinny and the Boys. I'm just deciding whether I'm going to call it Eric and the Boys or Pancake and the Boys, just to be different.
0: Okay, we can go with all of that. Hey, man, Eric and I were both kind of unplugged last week. We had different time off. So is there a storyline or two that stuck out from week one of training camp for you?
2: Yeah, there's a couple. I mean, first of all, the fact that Tucker Kraft is practicing even on a limited basis, just doing individual drills. He still hasn't reached the nine-month mark from when he had the surgery to repair his ACL. So that is impressive. It's also, I don't want to go so far as to say foolish, but risky. He doesn't have his new contract. He is scheduled to make $3.4 million this year, which, you know, Pancake and Eric and I have no idea what that's like. But he's going to, when he gets his new deal, it's going to average, he's going to be the highest paid tight end, and it's going to average $20 million or more a year. So that's a pretty wide discrepancy between what he could be making and what he will be making. And a lot of guys like Jahmyr Gibbs, the running back for the Lions, he's not practicing till he has his new deal. But Tucker's out there absorbing at least some modicum of risk by doing so.
0: What do you see is behind him being one of the, maybe the only guy of note to not get that big extension here in the offseason? Is it just a matter of we're getting to it when we get to it, or does Gutekunst want to see something about his comeback here in these early weeks?
2: No, Vinny, I think it's something different. I think his is the blockbuster deal. Like, if you look what Watson got, what Reed got, and what Devontae Wyatt got, Packers did really well. I would argue they got bargains on all three of them. And what's interesting is that Watson was 4 years, $92 million, $31 million guaranteed. Wyatt was 3 years, $57 million, only $20 million guaranteed. And then Reed was 3 years, $50.25 million, only $20 million guaranteed. The difference here is when you're a player of Kraft's caliber, you don't take that little, and I know, again, that's relative to us normal people, but you don't take that little guaranteed money. You have a higher percentage that you want guaranteed. So the Packers can't just move on from you easily like they can with other contracts. So to me, and again, don't forget, NFL contracts are different than baseball and basketball. You sign that contract in those sports, that money's yours. You're getting it all, whether you get hurt, whether you get released. Bobby Bonilla is still collecting checks.
3: Yep.
2: He's like 60 years old. These guys, you get cut, that's it. Contract's over. You don't see the rest of that money.
3: Wildy in for Mark Tauscher this week. Really appreciate it, Wildy. Hey, so one of the guys that I know, Vetrano hasn't brought him up yet, but I know he's going to talk about him all August because that's what we do, or at least he does. It's Trace Mack, the kicker. He's all in on this kicker. You've seen him now. Does he?
0: Quick interjection. Make fun of me all you want about worried about the kicker, but how many games and how many important things have come down to that position of late over the last several years? All right. Ahead, continue with your question and make fun of me for being worried about the kicker situation.
3: So, should we be worried about the kicker situation?
2: I'm Team Vince on this. Okay. There have been rookies. Yeah, like, this is season 31 for me. So I saw Ryan Longwell as a rookie kick for a team that made the Super Bowl. I saw Mason Crosby as a rookie kick for a team that made the NFC Championship game. And then I also saw Anders Carlson and Braden Narveson. It's a really important job. And the margin for error in the NFL, you lose one game because your kicker misses a chip shot. And that could be the difference between having home field, winning the division or not, being the number one even getting a first round bye. So it's a really big, and he went 3 for 5 yesterday. Like, we're going to be, here's what's interesting. Yesterday, the official was signaling whether he made or missed the kick. And after he missed one, LaFleur went over to the official and told him to

0: stop signaling.
1: Oh, no.
2: Uh-oh.
0: I mean, I assume, now I should be clear, I assume that's what he told him because he talked to him and then he stopped signaling.
2: Okay.
0: You can decide whether or not that's what actually happened. But, like, he even made a crack. I think it was Rob Domofsky that asked him before practice, are you going to kick today? And LaFleur said, yeah, and you guys will be able to write down. He made it. He missed it. That's the scrutiny he's going to face.
1: Yeah.
0: And then there's going to be games when it actually matters, not practice. And they've cleared the decks for him. They had two guys on their team that both kicked in games that counted last year. They got rid of both of them. And then they brought in a guy from Germany who was on the practice squad of the Falcons last year.
2: Yeah.
0: And they released him to make room for a fill-in long snapper. So I'm Team Vince on this. It pains me to say it, but it's true.
1: Okay.
2: You don't have to be pained by it. Thank you, Wildy. We'll talk tomorrow, okay?
0: All right, guys. Take care.
1: Thanks, buddy.
3: We're talking about practice.
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2: Just after 8 o'clock, I'm Vince Vitrano on Wisconsin's Morning News. It's Monday, August 3rd. Our top story, rebuilding continuing in the Fox Valley after last week's tornado.
1: I'm Eric Bilstead, a raging wildfire emergency.
11: I'm Debbie Lozaga. Southbound 41, backing up from Appleton Avenue down past Capitol Drive, northbound from Mayfair Road to Capitol as well. A little bit more between Hampton and Silver Spring. Got westbound 94 tightening up through the stadium interchange to about Holly Road. You're back on the brakes in pockets just west of Highway 100 all the way to about Calhoun. Eastbound's backed up from 70th Street to 35th. I'm Debbie Lozaga with your WTMJ Time Saver Traffic.
2: Sky's mostly sunny today, a high of 78 degrees, mostly clear overnight, and a low of 64. Milwaukee's at 63. And from the WTMJ Breaking News Center, update this morning on the cleanup and rebuilding progress following the EF3 tornado that ripped through the Fox Valley last week.
12: Power has now been restored to over 75% of the Menasha Utilities service area, and garbage collection for storm-damaged household waste is complete. The regular garbage and recycling collection resumes on its normal schedule starting today. The next major collection effort is building materials. Crews will begin collecting siding, roofing, lumber, brick, and other similar items today. This collection is not for disposing of an entire garage, shed, or house that needs to be removed. Jessica Gatso, WTMJ News.
1: Time to go. Madison Mayor Satya Rhodes Conway is urging protesters occupying the intersection of Williamson and Baldwin Streets to clear the area. Following the deadly police shooting of Corey Ruiz last month, the mayor says the encampment is disrupting nearby businesses and residents, with some workers losing income and businesses facing possible closure. Rhodes Conway says

0: The city has provided hotel rooms, outreach services, and mental health resources for people staying at the site, but now wants barricades and vehicles removed so that intersection can reopen.
1: President Trump says peace talks between the U.S. and Iran will resume today.
2: The president provided no details on the talks he says will happen today. Where are they going to take place? Who's negotiating for the U.S.? Are these direct or indirect talks? Plenty of questions, but few answers this morning coming from the White House. All we have is the president's word that a deal is imminent. Just a few days ago, we knew the president was facing this pivotal decision, right? Would he greenlight an attack he claimed to be the largest since World War II? The answer we got ultimately was no. Why? Because he says he spoke to our allies in the Gulf and they talked him out of it.
1: News Nation's Corey Smith there. The U.S. and Iran signed a memo of understanding in June. Remember, that allowed the two sides 60 days to negotiate a peace deal. That is set to expire, for whatever it's worth, August 16th.
0: Meanwhile, officials are now scrambling to safeguard the nation's water supplies following what appears to be Iran's quiet escalation of the war.
3: The hackers change passwords, leaving the utilities blind, or they disable alarms, allowing wastewater systems to enter unsafe conditions undetected. And this is exactly what intelligence officials feared would happen from the moment the U.S. began its buildup of forces in the Gulf. Now the FBI is urging utilities to disconnect from the internet or revert to manual controls if automated systems are compromised.
0: ABC's Aaron Katursky, Minnesota, among the states hit. Michigan also reporting cyber attacks on 9 of its water systems.
1: Wildfires in eastern Washington forcing 60,000 people to evacuate the Spokane area. Fires have destroyed at least 600 homes and businesses.
4: Authorities are calling it the worst natural disaster the region has ever seen. More than 7,000 acres burning. Firefighters racing in from several states and as far away as Australia. But overnight, crews on the front lines reporting no containment. Home after home burned to the ground. Residents and their family members are coming back to find what's left.
1: ABC's Alex Stone, there have been no reports somehow of any injuries.
0: Sexual assault charges against a restaurant owner in Delafield.
5: 49-year-old Yazar Khanda is accused of sexually assaulting two employees by intentionally touching them without their consent. Khanda made inappropriate comments and twice grabbed female employees' behind without their consent. Investigators say other employees saw some of the alleged incidents. Khanda allegedly told the restaurant's general manager he didn't remember the incidents because he had been drinking. He's due in court on August 20th. Nizer Spencer, WTMJ News.
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1: Wisconsin health officials say thousands of Badger Care recipients could lose their health coverage under new federal Medicaid work requirements. Department of Health Services Secretary Kristen Johnson says thousands of residents enrolled in Badger Care Plus will likely have to prove they are working, attending school, or volunteering to keep their health coverage.
8: We estimate this work requirement will affect about 200,000 members in our state and put approximately 63,000 members at immediate risk of losing their health care coverage.
1: DHS says it will begin notifying affected Medicaid members later this month. Federal changes are set to take effect next year.
0: The ACLU of Wisconsin is suing the state over a law requiring transgender people to undergo a surgical procedure before changing the sex marker on their birth certificate. The lawsuit argues the requirement

0: And violates the state constitution by forcing people to undergo surgery or disclose private medical information to obtain accurate identification documents. The ACLU is asking a judge in Dane County to strike down the law.
1: State construction crews stepping aside this week. They're trying to help keep traffic moving for the hundreds of thousands of fairgoers. Wisconsin State Fair starts Thursday.
2: Drivers heading towards State Fair Park will still see orange barrels, but major work along the freeway is taking a back seat.
3: Fortunately, all of our operations are off alignment, so we don't anticipate any major impacts in terms of new closures or overnight closures during State Fair.
2: The DOT's Eric Hansen says keeping heavy equipment out of active lanes should keep traffic humming across the entire metro area, too.
3: So the whole system itself should be pretty quiet during the State Fair.
2: And remember, no left turns into the fairgrounds. Debbie Lozaga, WTMJ News.
1: Oh, that's pro tip. That's true. Right? If you're there on, what is it, Greenfield, where you're trying to get in?
0: Yes.
1: Yeah, no, ain't going to work for you. So, what is it, Thursday? Wisconsin State Fair Thursday, our big cream puff giveaway.
0: It's Wednesday.
1: Coming up on Wednesdays.
0: Mm-hmm.
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2: We've got delays. Usual stuff, though. Southbound 41 from Appleton Avenue down past Capitol. Northbound from Mayfair Road up to Capitol Drive. We got eastbound 94 tightening up from about Hawley Road to 35th. Westbound slowing down out of the stadium interchange to Hawley Road. And then on the bypass, we've got delays eastbound from 76th Street to Loomis, actually more towards 60th. And then the westbound side is going to be backed up from 35th Street to 60th as well, past Loomis. I'm Debbie Lozaga with your WTMJ Time Saver Traffic.
1: Mostly sunny skies today and a high of 78 degrees. Skies mostly clear, low down to 64 tonight. And for Tuesday, mostly sunny and warmer. Just a chance in the afternoon or evening hours of some showers and storms and a high of 84. Milwaukee right now at 64.
6: 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Here are your hosts, Eric Bilstad and Vince Vetrano.
1: 8:12 on Wisconsin's Morning News. Great to be with you on this Monday morning. Eric Bilstad, Vince Vetrano here, Greg Pancake Hill producing the program. Neil's in the newsroom and Debbie on the cars. We're going to take you up until 10 o'clock this morning. A retail employee fired. What was her grave offense? She actually stopped someone from shoplifting. But the company didn't pin a medal on her. Instead, they fired her. Let's go to the office.
7: I am going to have to fix you.
8: What would you say you do here?
9: It's not that I'm lazy. It's that I just don't care.
8: That's just a straight shooter with upper management written all over him.
10: manage

0: you to, on a more personal scale, a more micro form of management.
1: 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Morning, Mike.
2: Good morning. How are you guys today?
3: Great.
1: Doing well. Excited to talk about a lot of things. You know, we've actually talked a great deal on the show about the retail theft epidemic closing in on costing U.S. businesses $50 billion a year. So why did an employee who stopped someone from stealing get fired? We'll get to that story in a moment. But wanted to start with this. Can a robot be racist? So you ever heard a kid pop off and say something that was not a good remark or use bad language?
4: Oh, you're a snowman. You're a snowman.
5: What?
1: Okay. So one of my favorites on Instagram right there. Just kidding. Just a little one who obviously was repeating something.
3: Something that she had heard someone else say.
1: What do we always say? Must have heard that at the dinner table, right? Okay, so kids are sponges. Well, so too is your AI robot, your bot. It learns, and depending on the sources it's using for its learning, it can develop bad qualities. This is from an online business blog, and the title is, "When Your Hiring Algorithm Becomes a Legal Liability." A single federal case has turned AI hiring discrimination liability from a compliance footnote into a boardroom problem. Mike, tell us about this case, how it developed, and then we'll get into the cautionary tale for anyone in the workplace, particularly hiring managers.
2: Yeah, the biggest thing that's happening here, AI is it's a fabulous tool. It makes things more efficient. And just like anything else, you have to check it out every once in a while. Right. And we talked about bot sitters in a show a number of ways back. And that's a real thing because people are starting to realize they got to audit and make sure that their AI from a hiring point of view is not weeding out the wrong candidates, or if it's an interview technology that you're using, that it's not asking inappropriate questions or capturing the wrong data from how that question was answered. So you have to audit it. It is a great tool. It's a great resource for companies. You just have to make sure it's doing what it's supposed to be doing.
1: So, for example, if we talk about racial discrimination or whatever, it's asking questions that you're not supposed to ask, or it's somehow weeding out candidates for reasons that you or your company didn't intend?
2: The biggest element is it's weeding out candidates that may be a good option for the role, but they're getting set aside based on some element in the algorithm.
1: That you may or may not have deliberately inputted?
2: You may not have input or you. The thing with AI is it's always learning, right?
1: Yeah.
2: And you enter things in, you ask it questions, and it starts to learn and capture things. And there's something that you may have put in, or a question that you may have entered, or a pattern of questions that you want asked, and it might start to interpret them differently. And if you don't audit it, it's good. It could lead to asking the wrong question or weeding out the candidate who might be a really good fit.
3: It's picking up on trends.
2: It absolutely is. It's always learning, and you just have to. Companies, it's awesome that they're using it, and I strongly encourage that they're using that AI. But remember, AI, it learns, and there's still a human element to this, and the human element need. Combined with the AI, you need to make sure you're teaching it the right way so it's learning what you want it to learn and addressing the elements that you think are most important for a role or a job and role. And there's a lot of states that are, I think there's 18, maybe I'm going to be off on the number, maybe it's 20 states that have very specific laws around this that you're starting to see. Most are coastal states, but that are limiting the ability or the use of AI and because they're running into legal issues.
1: You know what's occurring to me right now as you're talking about this? You hire some young new person to be employed in your company. That person has a manager, right? A direct report, someone who oversees the work of that person. You don't just hire them and say, do whatever you do. So does your AI bot need a manager, right? Yeah, just like a person does.
2: Any system, like if you think of in a company, they have CRM systems, they have purchasing systems, everything they have, there's someone who's managing that both from a technical and a coding standpoint and from an administration standpoint. You have to have that on the HR side. And by the way, most HR functions understand this and they are doing this. So it's not that it's being ignored. It's just it can't be ignored.
1: Mike Grubich is with us from LAK Group.
3: I mean, what are you going to have, one-on-ones with an AI?
1: So how's it going?
2: How you doing?
1: Asking open-ended questions. How are things going?
2: Can I get you a coffee?
1: Yes. Right. I got another one for you, Mike. Fortune magazine out with this headline, and I'll just start with this. Backstabbing is the new office

0: norm. Gen Z and millennials are blame-shifting, snitching, and setting others up to fail, but so are managers. Here's a quote from the piece. The write-up on the piece said, a survey showed 61% of employees have been thrown under the bus at work, with nearly one-third saying they see it happen weekly. Now, I think that's not new. Think how widespread it is.
1: That's been happening all
0: sure,
1: forever,
0: right? You always hear about that in the workplace. I think maybe how widespread it is, maybe new. The study suggesting that the younger the worker, the more typical the behavior.
2: Yeah, I read that and I get it, but I think I don't know that age or generation stops it. I know a lot of people who are more mature in their life and are pretty catty about that kind of stuff. You know, I mean, remember 20 years ago there was a phrase called groundhogging where people would. You know, people would stick their head up over the cubicle to make sure people are not leaving too early. I mean, and tell on them if they were. I mean, I think that's been around forever. I think now it's just easier to bring it up and talk about it more. And the challenge is now as it's more out there, right? Because people can share it. They'll talk about it on social media. You'll start to see it in other areas. I actually think the youngest generation, so our Gen Z coming in, I actually am seeing a little bit more trend that they're a little bit more aware of that and trying to be more understanding of that and doing less of that is what I'm starting to see.
0: A little more you do you, I'm doing me.
2: Right. Yeah. And not you know, the fear of offending and the fear of putting someone in an uncomfortable situation. I think that generation is more aware of that.
0: It's interesting. Yeah. It's a little bit sort of tangential to that, but I've encouraged, and some of this is a management issue, right? You don't want that catty behavior on your team. So some of that managers have to kind of tame that down. At the same time, people are people, right? I mean, how many bosses have we had, Ian? And again, we're in the news and information business. So there's a lot of chatter about things that go on in the workplace.
1: Oh, sure.
0: Oh, did you hear this? Did you hear that? Well, we investigate stuff for a living.
1: We're skeptical of everything.
0: And then our job is to take what we've learned and tell everyone. So there's probably going to be some meeting at the coffee closet and whatnot where we're talking about things at work. I don't know. I encourage managers to like be less concerned about that.
2: It's human nature. If you don't have information, you start to insert information, right? It's
0: we'll fill the void.
2: Right. Not because you're a bad person. It's just, you know, you're talking and something comes up and you engage in the conversation, and managers certainly are always being watched and they have an accountability, but they let their guard down every once in a while, and you can't fault them for that. So you certainly want to create a workplace that everyone feels comfortable, and you also got to get a little thicker skin every once in a while too.
0: Coming up, she got fired for stopping a shoplifter. What did she do wrong, and was the company justified? That story next. We'll check the roads here with Debbie.
3: Yeah, we've got delays southbound on 41 continuing from Appleton Avenue solid down to Capitol Drive. Northbound from North Avenue to Capitol Drive as well. That pocket of heavy traffic westbound on Capitol Drive is between Pilgrim Road and about Brookfield Road. So keep that in mind if you're heading through that area. We've got delays on westbound 94 heading through the stadium interchange to Holly Road, eastbound from about Mitchell Boulevard past 35th Street. We've also got southbound 43 tightening up a bit from Good Hope Road to Bender. I'm Debbie Lazaga with your WTMJ Time Saver Traffic.
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4: You're fired.
0: Mike, we've been talking in this segment where we've gone through a few stories where what folks at work thought was funny or witty or cute actually ended up getting them fired. This story is actually a little bit outside that, but very interesting. I'll read you a part of it and then I'll get your reaction. Worker was fired for stopping a shoplifter. Long tenured retail employee fired for trying to stop someone accused of walking out with hundreds of dollars in merchandise. They ended up firing her. Let's get into what may have happened there as well. Why'd she get fired?
5: Yeah, not knowing all the details of it, but a lot of times, if my hunch is, if she pursued someone outside the store, there are probably some safety issues that the company who's trying to protect their employees have put in place. Because they don't want anyone to get hurt, and that could have a negative impact on that company too. So, you know, it's similar to law enforcement who have, you know, rules around high-speed chases and things like that. Employers have that too. If something happens, there's limits that you can do internally, especially on the retail side. So my hunch is that's probably what happened. Yeah, I don't know that you go to the extent of saying, okay, you didn't follow that policy, now you're out of here. That seems to be extreme, although I guess that will set a trend and people will follow policies if they know that that's going to be the consequence.
0: Really difficult thing because we've talked through a number of situations here locally, widespread. I mentioned the statistic. It's something approaching $50 billion in retail theft annually in this country. So it is a problem. Folks have talked and texted into the show and we've talked about these things saying, well, they need to be intervening. They need to be stopping shoplifters instead of walking them right out. If the company policy is, however, that we don't do that, sometimes you don't know what you don't know, why that may be. They're trying to protect their workers, other things. So from the company's standpoint, you got to kind of do what you're told, right?
5: Yeah. And companies, and I wholeheartedly believe companies try to do what's best to protect their employees and their workplace. I 100% believe that. Sometimes it may feel a little extreme, but you have to look at it from perspectives. And as companies, the more you can do to communicate it, the why, it helps with that understanding and application of it. At the same time, people want to do the right thing.
0: Yeah.
5: So you gotta handle it. When someone goes beyond that, be careful not to set a policy that's so stringent that someone's losing their job because they maybe stepped over the line a little bit. Go through, at least take them through a process. And every situation is so different, so it's hard to, there's no exact answer for that. But if companies set those policies, explain them as the employee, understand it, and it's there for a reason, and you should follow it. That's why it's there.
6: And usually money is involved in some reason.
5: The reality is there's always a dollar, right? That's what someone's going to be sued or something, because if someone gets hurt, God forbid someone gets hurt, there's so many elements that come from that. So, but you do see that. I mean, grocery stores is one of the biggest reasons you see that up with and anything that has self-checkout lines, not just grocery, but retail. And people are, you know, I know of a number of situations where the people monitoring that have been exited because they didn't catch something or they weren't paying attention or they decide that they're going to get rid of these systems because

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7: ABC News, I'm Sherry Preston. Oil prices this morning down after President Trump said he would pause major attacks on Iran to open the door to negotiations today. The Iranians say they are not currently holding talks with the U.S. With two Republican senators holding up his nomination to be Attorney General, acting AG Todd Blanche put out two orders overnight. One of them officially terminates the so-called anti-weaponization fund. ABC's Jonathan Carl.
8: The Senate Judiciary Committee is set to vote on Blanche's confirmation tomorrow. But even as he offered these assurances, President Trump, just hours before he put that out, was still insisting that those who attacked the Capitol deserve to be compensated with taxpayer money, saying, quote, "This would be a reimbursement for pain that they suffered. A lot of people like it."
7: Raging wildfires ripping through hundreds of homes and buildings in Washington state. Canadian airline WestJet reaching a tentative agreement with striking flight attendants. This is ABC News.
9: We got backups westbound on 94, making your way out of the stadium interchange towards Holly Road. After that, you're good to go all the way to Waukesha County. On the eastbound side, backing up from Holly Road all the way past 35th Street. Still a bit heavy southbound 41 from Appleton Avenue past Capitol Drive, northbound from North Avenue to Burleigh. I'm Debbie Lazago with your WTMJ Time Saver Traffic.
0: Sky's mostly sunny today with a high of 78 degrees, low down to 64 tonight. Milwaukee right now at 66. And from the WTMJ Breaking News Center, a man from Racine in custody after a drug bust at a home with two young children inside. Anthony Ford now facing four different drug-related felonies. After investigators say they found cocaine, marijuana, cash, and a gun inside the home near Arlington and Ashland Avenues. Authorities say the two children were taken into protective custody.
10: No sign of two missing kayakers near Washington Island in Door County.
11: From 1232 Wickman Row, it's going to be for two parties, 20-year-old male and a 20-year-old female that left in a red and white kayak. They did not have life jackets on.
10: Audio from broadcast of Washington Island.

0: Island police called to the east side of the island. This was over the weekend, Saturday night. Two people went kayaking that afternoon. They had never returned.
1: Decision: Wisconsin, more than 100,000 absentee ballots could play a major role in next week's Democratic primary for governor. Many voters have already returned their ballots before several candidates had dropped out of the race. UW-Milwaukee political science professor Mordecai Lee here on WTMJ.
2: I'm sure that a lot of people wish they hadn't voted early or that they hadn't mailed it in early right away. Maybe what they'll take from that is when there are big, messy primaries, even after the election commission decides who's on the ballot, maybe some Wisconsinites will take from the lesson of not to vote too early.
1: Dane County judge ruled last week voters who already returned absentee ballots cannot request a new one.
0: The Major League Baseball trade deadline is 5 p.m. today. Will the Brewers do anything else? We have Brewers 360 coming up in about 10 minutes. Meanwhile, for the first time since trading Giannis, Bucks co-owner Jimmy Haslam is speaking out about it. Haslam says the organization believes it had to get younger after years of trading away future draft picks to chase another championship.
3: Listen, it's all about what you get, okay? And Giannis, generational player, won a championship, but we felt the need to get younger. He was the best asset we had. We had mortgaged our future going forward.
0: The Bucks acquired four players and multiple draft picks from Miami in that deal. Haslam says rebuilding won't be easy, but believes the trade gives Milwaukee a chance to compete again in the future.
1: 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Just a few minutes off the opening bell, and the Dow Jones Industrial is up 632 points. It's at 53,116. S&P 500 at 7535 is up 46, and the NASDAQ up 167 to 25,541. 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

0: as all Major League Baseball teams are, trade deadline. It's 5 o'clock our time?
1: 5 p.m. Central.
0: Okay.
1: So one question for Dom would be, since the biggest piece has already fallen.
0: And multiple big pieces on top of that.
1: Do
0: right?
1: you just call it a day and not?
0: Stand pat?
1: Anyway.
0: Right. If there's no big desired piece out there, you want to see the Brewers make a move just to say we made a move.
1: And they wouldn't do that.
0: All right. Well, so anyway, that's coming up. So, save it for the segment. I do want to talk about this. I thought Mordecai Lee, the political science professor over at UWM, had an interesting point about absentee balloting. You really need to, and there's a legitimate reason if you're going to be gone for the election or gone for a period of time where you can't vote up near election day, to cast an absentee ballot. In fact, I think when we're taking our trip to Sicily later this year, I might have to do a mail-in ballot. I can't remember. But it's one of those where, I'm not going to be able to vote, so you may have to mail it in. I think his point about you don't have to mail it back the day you get it, because so much happens
1: right.
0: in the campaign season as you lead up to that election day. We're a week and a day out from the primary here in Wisconsin. Tens of thousands of people have already voted absentee. Now, you and I were both out last week, and once again, we returned to the show with a pretty big shakeup.
1: Mm-hmm.

0: Is this the most interesting election?
1: That's one word you could use.
0: Interesting, fascinating.
1: Chaotic.
0: The race for the Democratic nomination for governor, now down to four candidates. State Senator Kel DeRoys is still in. Former Administration Secretary Joel Brennan is still in. Waukee County Executive David Crawley picking up endorsements as sort of the establishment candidate. And yeah. State Representative Francesca Hong is growing her lead in the polls. Representative Hong had a big rally in South Milwaukee on Sunday. Video posted to social media here. That was the entrance of Minnesota Congresswoman Ilhan Omar speaking and endorsing Hong in the race. Now, what we missed was former Lieutenant Governor Mandela Barnes, the latest candidate to drop out of the race. He did that late last week. It was, I guess, the political analysis I've saw and read about was not only was he trailing Hong in the polls, as all others are, and maybe didn't see a path, but also there was some bad timing with the reporting from the Milwaukee Journal Sentinel that there was a well-known in Democratic Party circles allegations that not of criminal wrongdoing or abuse, but that, how should I, why am I struggling on how to say this? I don't want to say it in an excusing manner, but also don't want to suggest
1: he
0: that
1: didn't
0: there was
1: do anything illegal.
0: Yes. That he was kind of using his position to leverage women.
1: To work the ladies.
0: To work, yes. All right. To work the ladies. Now, I'm not going to tell you how to think about that. Someone might read that and say, like, well, okay, just being a dude. And some might say.
1: Speak for yourself.
0: I did not speak for me. I said some might say he's just being a guy. Know a lot of guys like that. Somebody important at work or somebody important in any sort of walk of life. Uses that to try to leverage dates or whatever.
1: Right.
0: Fine. Or maybe you're deeply offended by it. Fine. Whatever your read on that, that may have contributed here late last week to him saying there's not a path forward. It might also explain why didn't Governor Evers endorse his former lieutenant governor? Why didn't the party coalesce around him as opposed to David Crawley? Why did they go dig up Crawley's grave after he got out?
1: Right.
0: And,
1: yeah.
0: And
1: lots
0: go weekend at Bernie's on him and bring him back into the race because
1: right.
0: The other alternative was so not palatable to them. And that may have played in. There was some reporting that was known in those Democratic Party circles. So maybe they knew some things that we didn't. And that's contributing to why he couldn't gain more support. That and perhaps any a number of his positions. Nonetheless, that's the state of the race right now. We'll see if anybody else drops out before Election Day. How many ballots still need to be cast on Election Day anyway in the primary? What did the earlier report say? Some 100,000 absentee ballots probably returned already?
1: Isn't that crazy?
0: That's a lot.
1: It's a lot.
0: So that's where we are today. Who knows what happens the rest of this week?
2: I'm already on my way to get to the bottom of this. So what did I miss?
1: Speaking of being a guy, Debbie.
3: No. Where are you going with that?
0: Quit sticking that on me. I just was trying to.
1: I'm trying to think.

0: Do we say, hey, nice haircut, or do we not? Because you have changed
1: your hair.
0: A
1: little different style today, Doug.
2: A little bit of a different style, yeah. No, I haven't even done anything. I just started putting my bangs down, that's all.
1: So that's not a new cut, it's just a new style.
2: Yeah, so.
1: But it is a new style.
2: It is a new style,
1: and
2: yes.
1: To Eric's question, are we to notice that and say it's nice, or are we to not
2: sure.
1: notice?
2: Sure, I have no problem with that. But then again, I don't have a lot of problems with a lot of things.
1: All right, well,
0: that's true.
2: I'm not necessarily the person to ask for that thing. I take it as a compliment. Thank you very much.
1: Okay. Great. We'll leave it there then.
2: Okay. Southbound on 41, delayed now from about Silver Spring past Capitol Drive. The northbound side slowing down just past Mayfair Road to Burleigh. Still have that delay on westbound Capitol Drive between Pilgrim Road and Brookfield Road. We've also got westbound 94 backing up from the stadium interchange to Holly, eastbound from about Mitchell Boulevard to 35th Street. I'm Debbie Lozaga with your WTMJ Time Saver Traffic.
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0: Brewers 360 is sponsored by Pottawatomie Sportsbook and Ridgetop. Joined now by Dom Catronio, host of Brewers Extra Innings, and a guy who's been plugged into a lot of the back and forth that has been going on behind the scenes in regards to deals that the Brewers have made and have not made with the trade deadline at 5 o'clock our time today.
1: Yeah, I'm frustrated for our sport. I'm a little bummed out that Scooble. I wouldn't be bummed if he went to the Rays, if he went to the Braves, but he went to the Dodgers.
2: Went to the Dodgers.
1: Right, and I think that from what I gather is, you know, there's a lot of conflicting reports right now. My sources are indicating to me that it doesn't sound like, and we'll know for sure, you know, once we talk to Matt Arnold either today or tomorrow after the deadline passes, it doesn't sound like the Brewers were given an opportunity to top that Dodgers offer of what they were giving Scooble. That being said, were the Brewers give a certain first offer, and then the Tigers took that and went to the Dodgers? We don't know that yet for this point. I think that right now with baseball, and everyone's kind of sitting here going, huh, I will put one little flag into the wind about Scooble and why I'll put a little tiny little bit, like, little thought in your mind. The dude's a Scott Boras client, and this is not CC Sabathia 2008. This is not CC going on 3 days rest. There is no

0: chance under the sun. Scooble is even going to be asked to do that. Scooble might not even pitch on short rest in the playoffs. He's about to get a major payday next year. So it was not going to be a CC-type situation where he's like, put the team on back, I got this. That was never what he was going to be here.
1: But he didn't need to be.
0: Correct. I think the way that I look at it for the Brewers' starting rotation, they know they've got one of the best 1-2 punches in the National League. Dodgers aside, the Dodgers are the best team in baseball. That's not a thing. But who's the next best? The Brewers, right now, the competition's between them and the Braves, right? Do you want Miz and Kyle Harrison, who comes back on Wednesday, by the way, versus what the Braves are hoping to get Spencer Schwellenbach back to be with Chris Sale? Now, the Braves are shopping for a starter as well. I think that the way that I look at it, and I should also mention the Phillies with Christopher Sanchez and Jesus Luzardo, but they're suddenly not on good playoff footing right now. The way I look at it, the Brewers are currently shopping in the reliever aisle, and that's going to be the most important addition to them because Logan Henderson is currently your third piece. Maybe it's Shane Drouin. One of those guys will go into the bullpen for the postseason, and that 1-2-3, still pretty good. Of course, we're all saying, well, what if you had Scooble? But you don't, so you move on.
1: So Logan Henderson may have been the X factor in all of this?
0: It sounds like Logan Henderson was the number one pitcher that the Tigers wanted in any sort of Tarek Skubal deal. That being said, the Brewers were stuck in this in-between where, well, what about this piece or what about this piece? And I said, nope, we want Logan. And I'm not saying this is exactly what happened, but the way that it works is every team has their own model, and Logan Henderson fits the Tigers' model better than any of the other pitchers the Brewers are trying to offer because we like Logan Henderson too,
1: right?
0: I mean, I know we say you got to give up something shiny to get something shiny. Correct. I understand that, but when you boil it down, whatever you're going to give up versus what the Dodgers gave, if you were going to put Logan Henderson in this deal, that's 5 years of Logan Henderson for 2 months of Tarek Skubal plus whatever else you were going to give in that deal to Detroit. That being said,
1: you haven't been in the World Series since 1982.
0: Exactly. You kind of got to go for it. And I said, I'd go for it. If Logan was the reason, I don't think he was. I think there are other external factors as the reason why the Tigers didn't make that deal with the Brewers.
2: Okay, moving forward, is there anybody out there still to get even?
0: On the starting front, I don't know. There was just another trade this morning, Jose Soriano coming from the Angels to the Blue Jays, which is an interesting move for Toronto, given they are looking to next year. Right, they've already sold Kevin Gausman last night to the Chicago Cubs. By the way, Gausman was on the Brewers. He had a no trade list, and the Brewers were on that no trade list. Look, I don't encourage booing, but take that information for what you will when they come here in September. The other thing too is that on the starting front, again, you weigh the options: Logan Henderson or this. Could Casey Mize now be a fit? He's also a rental from the Tigers. Do the Tigers feel, hey, we're still only 3 games out of a playoff spot, and most importantly, in their eyes, they are now under the luxury tax threshold, which means they can give a qualifying offer to Casey Mize next year, then get a draft pick compensation. The Tigers are trying to play it both ways, which is a little frustrating. Again, I'm looking at leverage reliever market because there just isn't any offense available that's A, obvious, or B, has a spot to play on this team.
1: So Mason Miller?
0: I don't think he's going to be available. I know it would be fun.
1: That's from the Padres.
0: And the way that the Padres have been explaining it and communicating, this is from Jeff Passan of ESPN, saying the Padres believe if you want Mason Miller, there is no such thing as an untouchable in your organization. It would take a Jesus Madé, and I'm not giving up Jesus Madé. Miller's not getting traded, in my opinion.
1: I'm trying to think of a good example, and I posed this one to you earlier that if you ask any Cubs fan, I don't know if you know who Gleyber Torres is, Vince. Mm. Gleyber Torres has had a wonderful MLB career.
0: Yeah, he's about to be a free agent. He was a qualifying offer this year with Tigers, but he was the biggest piece in the Aroldis Chapman deal back in 2016.
1: So, yes.
0: And in fact, I was in that league. I was in the Carolina League in 2016 when that deal went down. And the reaction of everybody in Myrtle Beach is where he was at the time, their high A affiliate. And it was just like, they did it. They traded Gleyber, and he went over to the Yankees to get Aroldis Chapman, and then obviously they won the World Series. But I'd argue, yes, Aroldis Chapman's a very good closer. He nearly blew them Game 6, and he blew them Game 7. So it's like, be careful in the reliever market. I think the Brewers know their closers, Trevor McGill. They know their 8th-inning guys, Abner Uribe. What else can he get? Can he help out Ashby? Can he help out Patrick? There's a couple of pieces there that don't cost a lot that I'd be very excited by 5 o'clock today.
2: We're super out of time, but what about a bat?
0: There aren't any available. Simply aren't any available. You need to work to your guys. Contreras, Churio, Yelich, hey. Yo,
1: let's
0: time to go.
1: Time to go.
2: Be better. Here's our plan. All you guys, hit better. 8:54. Thank you, Dom.
0: Thanks,
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3: Westbound 94 is still a little bit tight, heading through the stadium interchange to Holly Road on the eastbound side. That's got some backups as well from the stadium to about 35th Street, just past. Northbound 41 backing up north of Mayfair Road past Burleigh. Southbound on 41 also backing up from Silver Spring down past Capitol Drive. I'm Debbie Lazaga with your WTMJ Time Saver Traffic.
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1: You know, one of the big stories this morning as we start a new week, nationally, at least in some circles, is Ariana Grande, the uber-talented singer, actress. You know her from the Wicked movies. She got a new album that just dropped. She's been touring. And one of the big stories, Vince, is that Grande is going to take a break, going to settle down, pulled out of an upcoming stage musical with plans to withdraw from the public eye for a break from the intense scrutiny she faces.
2: Okay.
1: So her tour is coming to an end. She just dropped an album and, of course, all the Wicked stuff. So she's not going to do this musical. And this is getting all this attention. And it could be just that she's got a really good publicist who said, hey, you know what? She's clearly tired. It's been a whirlwind of the last, 18 to 24 months of nonstop promotions of the movies, mm-hmm. of the album being created. That, I mean, that's a lot of work when you tour.

0: It's a lot of energy. She just might just be dog tired and not want to do anything. And they've made it into this. Oh,
1: a story?
0: They turned this into a story that your tour is ending and I am just dead tired. And that's what's really happening here. But this is getting all the attention this morning that she's taking a break from the public eye.
1: If she had shut down her tour early or something, now that's newsworthy because you have all these venues that have to do the thing. But you're just saying she's just okay. Just want to let you know.
0: She was going to start touring or she's going to star with a co-star from Wicked in a new musical, Sunday in the Park with George. Next year, like she's going to do this thing, and she's pulled out of that. But it could be that, you know what? It's a lot of work doing all of that stuff. And
1: it is, and I don't diminish that, but also it's what the rest of us call just work. We both took a week off. Okay.
0: And that didn't make the news.
1: Right? Just want to let you know, Eric and I don't know, let's go through our PTO. How many days do you have left this year? Right. There will be a, just want to announce that to all of you who follow these things so closely.
0: Yes.
1: 9 a.m. on Wisconsin's Morning News.
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3: Modine manufacturing sales rose 28% to $875.1 million in the first quarter, following unprecedented demand. Sales in the firm's data center business jumped 90% year over year to $348.6 million, its third consecutive quarter of record-setting orders. Town of Paris officials are mulling a resolution aimed at pausing data center permitting. Residents have raised concerns about Microsoft's land in Kenosha and Invenergy's proposed power plant in recent weeks. A. O. Smith's second quarter sales fell 1% to $1 billion due to China market weakness. The Milwaukee manufacturer will decide on its China business strategy by its next earnings call. I'm Logan Hansen for MilwaukeeBusinessJournal.com on 620 WTMJ.
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1: Just after 9 o'clock, I'm Vince Vitrano on Wisconsin's Morning News. It's Monday, August 3rd, our top story. Weeks after a deadly police shooting, the mayor in Madison says it's time to reopen the streets.
0: I'm Eric Bilstead, a wildfire rampage.
1: Storm team forecast, mostly sunny today, high of 78.

0: degrees, mostly clear skies overnight, with a low of 64. Tuesday's high, 84 degrees, with a chance of showers or storms by the afternoon and evening hours. Right now, at 66. And from the WTMJ Breaking News Center, Mayor of Madison urging protesters who are occupying the intersection of Williamson and Baldwin Streets to clear the area. She's saying it's time for the community to move forward following the deadly police shooting of Corey Ruiz.
1: In a statement, Mayor Satya Rhodes Conway says city officials are working with community groups to provide shelter, hotel rooms, and mental health services for people staying at the site while encouraging a peaceful resolution. Rhodes Conway says businesses in the area are losing customers, employees are being laid off, and some residents are struggling to pay rent. She's urging demonstrators to remove barricades and vehicles, relocate memorial items, and reopen the intersection so the community can begin the healing process. The city says it will start to vehicles that are blocking streets in the area. Neil Doyle, WTMJ News.
2: Cleanup efforts are continuing in the Fox Valley after that EF3 tornado.
3: 25 more National Guard members are being deployed today. Several areas in Menasha, Nina, and Fox Crossing are once again closed to traffic and parked cars as street crews remove brush and tree debris. The resource distribution site at the former UW Oshkosh Fox Cities campus is now closed, and resources are being moved to sites closer to the areas impacted by last Monday's tornado. Donations will now be directed to volunteer Fox Cities, United Way Fox Cities, and local food pantries. Jessica Gatso, WTMJ News.
0: Firefighters in Washington are battling major fires near Spokane. More from ABC's Alex Stone.
4: Entire neighborhoods in Spokane, Washington, gone, vanishing in a matter of hours as intense wind-fueled flames racing from home to home. Walls of smoke engulfing neighborhoods, the skies turning black and orange. The wind and flames so intense, firefighters could not do anything to stop the homes from burning. Instead, they focused on life safety and getting out thousands of residents forced to evacuate.
0: Fires were among dozens of wildfires across the western U.S., including Idaho, Oregon, and Utah.
2: President Trump is again signaling a possible end to the war with Iran, saying a deal is imminent.
5: President Trump says negotiations with Iran are picking back up, adding he called off an attack on Iran over the weekend at the request of Gulf allies, including Saudi Arabia, Qatar, and the United Arab Emirates.
6: It was going to be an attack that would have been by far the biggest attack since World War II, but they've asked us not to do it.
5: Over the weekend, Iranian leaders said negotiations with Oman regarding the opening of the Strait of Hormuz are in their final stages. But the strait will not go back to the way it was pre-war. Karen Hua, ABC News, Washington.
0: Wisconsin's health officials saying thousands of Badger Care recipients could lose health coverage under new federal Medicaid work requirements. Now, Department of Health Services Secretary Kristen Johnson says thousands of residents enrolled in Badger Care Plus will likely have to prove they are working, attending school, or volunteering in order to keep their health coverage.
7: We estimate this work requirement will affect about 200,000 members in our state and put approximately 63,000 members at immediate risk of losing their health care coverage.
0: DHS says it will begin notifying affected Medicaid members later this month. Federal changes take effect next year.
2: Drivers coming into Milwaukee from the north will get a little extra breathing room on the highway starting this week.
8: Squeezing through construction on I-41 is getting easier just as state fair crowds take to the road. Eric Hansen of the DOT says they're reopening lanes north of the city.
9: So beginning in the week of August 3rd, prior to state fair, I-41 northbound is scheduled to reopen to three lanes.
8: Southbound lanes between Silver Spring and Burleigh are also back to three lanes. Hansen admits the timing works out great for fairgoers, even if it was pure luck.
9: That's just the way that staging coincided, but it's a good coincidence, I guess.
8: Expect those traffic shifts to hold even after the fair wraps up. Nebulazica, WTMJ News.
0: Can I just interject? I love the guys at the DOT. They're doing good work, but why did it have to be luck? Like, you know what? We're really going to help out 100,000 people who are going to try.
2: If this was the plan, that would have been even better.
0: Why does it have to be a coincidence?
2: Kind of worked out, I guess.
0: Maybe talk to each other sometimes and plan not to close every single road in southeast Wisconsin. 9:08 on Wisconsin's Morning News. Time for news about your money. WTMJ, Annex Wealth Management, Market Update. Take the win, man. Yeah, we wanted to do this for drivers. The Dow Jones Industrial Average at the moment, what are we, 38 minutes off the opening bell, and the Dow's up 581 points at 53,066. S&P 500 is at 7541. That's up 52 points. And the NASDAQ is up nearly 230 points to 25,603. 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
0: Time for a WTMJ Sports Update from the Gruber Law Office's One Call, That's All Sports Desk. Okay, the Brewers coming up against the trade deadline for Major League Baseball. It is 5 o'clock tonight. Now, for the second straight season, the Brewers have reached that deadline with the best record in all of baseball. Brewers took 2 of 3 in their series with the Angels. We lost yesterday 3-0. Jacob Mizorowski said the conditions on the mound were less than ideal.
15: It was probably one of the worst mounds I've had. It was dry. It was rock hard. So, you know, I had the guys out there fix it two times. And, you know, we got it back to being decent. But, yeah, it was awful. It was bad.
0: Tonight, game 1 of 4 against the Pirates at American Family Field. Our coverage gets underway just after the 6 o'clock news here on WTMJ. And before the crew takes the field tonight, we'll know whether or not the Brewers make any sort of trades up against the deadline. Training camp continues today for your Green Bay Packers. Head coach Matt LaFleur. The players are continuing to learn defensive coordinator Jonathan Gannon's system.
16: I thought our guys did a really nice job from a coaching standpoint, and the players were receptive to it in terms of just the foundation we laid in the offseason. I think that's one of the key benefits to an offseason program is to just so that's not the first time they're hearing it when they come to training camp.
0: Practice is open to fans today and tomorrow at Ray Nitschke Field.
2: WTMJ Time Saver Traffic. Roads looking good this hour. Getting in and out of the city. Couple of slowdowns near the construction, but otherwise no major issues getting in or out.
0: Your WTMJ 5-day forecast. Mostly sunny today, high of 78 degrees. Can't ask for a better day. Pretty much perfect. Mostly clear, low down to 64 tonight. Tuesday, mostly sunny and a bit warmer. Tuesday, we bring in a chance in the afternoon or evening hours of showers and storms with a high of 84. Wednesday, rounds of showers expected. Afternoon or evening storms are possible with a high of 78. Early showers on Thursday, then partly cloudy skies, high 77. And for Friday, mostly sunny with a high of 81. Milwaukee at 71.
17: 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Here are your hosts, Eric Bilstad and Vince Vitrano.
0: Good to hear the music again. It's Petrano and Eric Bilstead back with you on Wisconsin's Morning News.
2: It's nice to see you.
0: Yes, you as well.
2: Good to see you, Greg.
0: Greg Pancake Hill, still the producer of this here program. Let's get into this. The mayor of Madison, you heard it in the top of the hour news, is pleading with protesters to end their occupation of the intersection where a man was shot and killed by police now a week and a half ago.
17: Happening today on Wisconsin's Morning News.
0: Well, unclear if today the city will actually take any steps to end the encampment at the intersection of Williamson and Baldwin. I think they call it Willie.
2: Right? Yep, they do.
0: In Madison, a little less than a mile from the state capitol building. It's on the isthmus there, and it's where a police officer shot and killed Corey Ruiz. He was tangling with police officers. Authorities said Ruiz was armed with a knife and injured the officer who ultimately shot and killed him. Since then, a memorial to Ruiz has grown, and around it, an occupation. Protesters gathering at the site, not leaving. There are tents set up. There are people sleeping there. They're cooking food there. They're doing any number of things. They've set up a barricade. They've blocked the intersection, and it remains still blocked this morning. WISC-TV in Madison spoke with the mayor, Satya Rhodes Conway.
18: The shooting has sparked outcry, with residents taking to the streets and some just camping out. City salt trucks used at the street to form a barricade.
19: We don't want anybody to get hurt.
18: But the cost of ensuring everyone's safety could cost the city potentially hundreds of thousands of dollars.
19: I don't know exact dollar figures, but we are carefully tracking. Most of the cost is in staff overtime.
0: So that's WISC-TV's political reporter, Ellie LaLiberté, speaking with the mayor. And that was the end of last week. And never mind just the cost to the city. There are additional costs as well. The mayor is out with a new statement. This came out late Sunday. And I'll read you a portion of it, and then we'll get into this a little bit more. This is Mayor Satya Rhodes Conway in a statement on Sunday night. There is real harm being done to local businesses and residents in the Marquette neighborhood. We are hearing from neighbors who are losing income and even jobs and who will not be able to make rent. We are hearing from employees who are being laid off and businesses that are on the verge of closing permanently. Those who are dismissing or downplaying these concerns are not helping to advance a just cause. They are dividing our city at a time when we need to come together more than ever. The mayor is in a tough spot. She is the top elected official in one of the most liberal cities in America. She doesn't want to shame her constituency. There is some belief that there's a fear of that far left side of that contingent. And so that's why she's not speaking out more forcefully against the occupation, but also doesn't want to further facilitate what she admits is an unsustainable situation. Here she is again, speaking with WISC-TV.
20: Should it be allowed to continue?
19: You know, I am really worried about safety at that intersection. I think it's important to honor the fact that people are hurting and grieving and angry and need a physical place to have a memorial, but I don't think the situation down there is safe right now.
20: So your answer is no, that this should not be allowed to continue.
19: I think the streets need to reopen.
2: Good follow. That's
0: yes,
2: good follow.
0: Right? So open or no, right? And if you think the streets need to reopen, then reopen them. Problem with that is that's messy. The most recent comp that I think we could put together would be what happened on college campuses.
2: Right.
0: Even right here in Wisconsin, you had UWM and you had UW-Madison with the encampments where people were being told, look, you can't stay here. We got to clear it out. And Madison went in with some degree of force and tried to shut it down. Kind of didn't take, didn't work. But the same sort of thing where you're saying, look, appreciate where you're coming from. Understand you're right to protest, but we can't have this.
2: But even if you don't appreciate where they're coming from, even if you're like, no, right, why don't you go in there and crack skulls? That's not that's not a helpful look either. Plus, you don't want anyone else getting hurt. You don't want to inflame what's already a very sensitive and at a boiling point issue. You don't want to go in there with batons and cause an issue there. That's why she's walking this line and trying to delicately go about it.
0: So what will the city, if anything, actually physically do to enforce the law, which is you can't be here? And to the other point about who is being hurt by this, I think you've seen these sort of tactics backfire. And I think that's another thing that you're hearing from some folks who are ideologically aligned with the protesters, like, for example, the mayor or some other folks in the city or the county level there, who are ideologically aligned, but say this isn't a tactic that's going to help us. Let's do a recent review. I mean, some of the stuff with the protests and the war in Gaza backfired there when people were like, OK, well, I think maybe there's a point to be made here, but shutting down college campuses, not allowing people to go to work, some folks on the fringes being anti-Semitic. That's not where I'm at. I can't align with this. Go all the way back to Act 10 here in Wisconsin. I bring this up as a comp very often. But when Governor Walker first came to office and started talking about Act 10, the state was not aligned with him. Polling suggested the majority of Wisconsinites were against what the governor was trying to do. And then you had the protests. And then what did you see? Now, some people marched and did their thing, and that's fine. But then when tactics turned ugly, you had teachers calling out sick from work that weren't really sick. You had doctors who wrote them fake sick notes. You had people who occupied the Capitol and wouldn't leave. They were damaging the state Capitol. You had some protesters shut down a Special Olympics event just because the governor was speaking there. You have all these Special Olympics athletes there, have nothing to do with any of this. And people started to look at that and say, man, I don't know if I like this over here, but I know that's not my team. I know I'm not that. And so now here you have people. What even does it matter for the, I read an interview with the restaurateur who's on the corner right there. He said, look, I got to close my restaurant here. And I employ people.
1: Mm-hmm.
0: People have jobs because of me and the business that I do. And you're preventing that from happening. So you, I think there is a concern, never mind about the safety and all the other stuff, but some people who have thought this through think ideologically, we're not going to win this either if we keep up with these tactics.
1: Especially if businesses start shutting down too. Right.
0: And some of them are businesses who are, if you're a business owner in Madison on this street corner, you probably are politically or ideologically aligned with a lot of the things that are happening there too. I don't want to put ideology in somebody else's mind, but you know where you are, right? You know who your clientele is. And if you start hurting them and cause them pain, that doesn't advance your cause. So we'll see. I don't know if I see any sort of willingness to, and I think your point is very well taken. Even if you want to be a hardliner and say, well, they're breaking the law, go in there and shut it down, bring out the snowplows and just start. Okay.
1: That's then, yeah. Someone else gets hurt. And that, although you do wonder sometimes if that's what the priority is to get that clash moment.
0: Right.
1: Because that can be a good look depending on where you fall in this, right?
0: Man, and that's great. Let's end on this because I think that's a really good point. Then you have to wonder about some of the folks who are there.
1: The actors involved,
0: right.
1: Some of the actors.
0: Do any of them really care whatsoever about Corey Ruiz?
1: Now, who knows?
0: I shouldn't have said any of them. Do some of them there care whatsoever about Corey Ruiz or what happened? Or a lot of them there just to make trouble? And there are a lot of people who are... And the investigation is still ongoing, so that's a whole other issue. But a lot of people there who, has been mentioned, okay, you got a cause here. You got something that's upset you and you want to voice. But those, in most cases, aren't the folks who are camping here. Now, the people who are camping here and making trouble, are they here just to get the reaction that you're talking about so we can further this agenda of what? A professional troublemaker? I want to do that? So it is... It's up against it there in Madison. Continue to watch that. 9:22 on Wisconsin's Morning News.
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4: Yes, the week ahead on Wisconsin's Morning News. All of the things happening this week right now. We put it in a little box and unwrap it right here. So everything that's going to happen this week, we'll tell you about. And you don't have to worry about it later.
5: This introduction to this segment gets stranger by the week.
4: The timelines, the memes, the TV shows, the radio.
5: Why don't you just tell me what's going to be in the news?
4: It's going to rain this week. Later this week, you can expect another deluge of rain. So be prepared to get wet starting tomorrow night and through the next couple of days after that. So today's gorgeous day. But then it's going to get wet, so just be mindful of that. Also happening today, the Major League Baseball trade deadline. That means your first-place Milwaukee Brewers, if they're going to make a big move, it would happen here in the next 6 to 8 hours. So coming up here real quickly. So keep an eye out for that. Also, President Trump says the war is imminently close to being over. We'll see. He has said that before, but apparently they're close again. We shall see. The Senate Judiciary Committee will vote on Todd Blanche as Attorney General tomorrow. Now, we are getting news on this today. Under pressure from two Republican senators blocking the confirmation, Todd Blanche says that he is formally rescinding his establishment of President Trump's so-called anti-weaponization fund. Remember this? This fund, all this taxpayer-used money that would go to, like, those who were arrested for attacking cops on January 6th and all that. Nope, this would pull that back. So we'll see, though.
5: That's out. Plus some of the Trump family stuff.
4: Yes, that
5: as
4: would
5: well,
4: be
5: right?
4: Some of it. It sounds like the immunity stuff, and then hopefully that would be hopefully for Todd Blanche that'd be an exchange. This Republican senators voted for him, so we'll see if that happens tomorrow. There's also a law school poll from Marquette out this week. Don't worry, it has nothing to do with the election next week. It's on other things, so not as concerning as you might
5: get another
4: think.
5: Poll that would be in the field with the wrong candidates.
4: It would have been. Mandela Barnes.
5: Got a feel for Charles Franklin over there.
4: The studio merger everyone is fearing and worried about. Paramount's takeover of Warner Brothers. It goes to court tomorrow. There's a lawsuit in place. A lot of states suing against that. We'll see what happens there. Also Tuesday, National Night Out. This happens every year. National Night Out, annual community building campaign that promotes police community partnerships and neighborhood camaraderie. There are always events locally and nationally. It'll be interesting to see if anything happens in Madison. Now, all of their events have been canceled already. They did that earlier, like about a week ago or a little less than a week ago. But still, we'll see if there's any activity because of National Night Out and, of course, the deadly police shooting last month in Madison. Look what's back. The Wisconsin State Fair. Thursday is the big day. The State Fair starts there in the West Dallas area. So you got everything, right? You got the music, you got the cattle, you got the animals, you got the cream puffs. Now, we give away our WTMJ Cream Puff Palooza. That is Wednesday. Now, you've already had to register. If you didn't register for that, you're out. Sorry, but we give away those free ones. Steve and Kristen will be out there Wednesday morning for that event. It's always early in the morning during our show. Give out the cream puffs to those. They all line up there. Fun moment.
6: Who doesn't love like taking like a whole pile of cream and just scooping it up and eating it, right? And that's what we got with the cream puff.
4: So that's Wednesday. The State Fair kicks off on Thursday. We got Nelly. We got, let's see here, Winona Judge, Melissa Etheridge. Who else? For King and Country, comedian John Mulaney among those on the main stage there. Also this week at BMO Pavilion at the Summerfest grounds, the Goo Goo Dolls, which ironically I saw at the Iowa State Fair 20 years ago. Actually, I think it was 30 years ago.
5: Yeah, listen, man, I don't want to be the one to tell you, but because I'm that guy all the time. That was, what, about 10 years ago?

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1: I think most teams are happy when they're not.
2: Yeah.
1: So the Hall of Fame game is Thursday. Induction ceremony is Saturday. Packers Hall of Fame night, I'm sorry, Packers family night is Friday. Friday night. And that's always on Channel 4, right? They always got the game.
2: I believe that will be the case.
1: So you can watch them do their things there. And you can watch your guy, Trace Mack. Thursday is also a Badgers media day. Is Wednesday. Thursday's the day they start practice. So a lot of football starts this week. Plus there's preps. All of the high schoolers start doing their thing a lot. So here we go. Good old-fashioned spacewalk takes place outside the International Space Station this week. Former President Barack Obama finally gets to retire. He turns 65. The 6th annual Critics' Choice Super Awards will be announced. This is for superheroes, sci-fi, fantasy, horror, action, animation. Basically, they wanted all the genres that aren't really ever recognized in the Oscars. So right. They came up with
2: the... Because those aren't the types of movies that we...
1: Right, yeah. So, okay. Yeah. Speaking of movies, on the silver screen this weekend.
3: Is it possible we're no longer the cool guys in our own story? Not a f***ing chance.
1: Okay. All right, Super Troopers 3 returns. Super Troopers 3, the crew from Broken Lizard, returns.
2: If you've been to a Marcus Theater lately,
1: yes,
2: Greg Marcus does a pretty funny thing with those guys.
1: Yeah, with a bit with those guys. Yeah. Yeah. You know, Marcus always does the intro at the Marcus Theaters. He did one with those.
2: This is his finest work.
1: It's pretty good acting. Pretty good acting. Anyway, so Super Troopers 3 comes out. Also, a rom-com about two New Yorkers searching for love. It's called One Night Only. It's the unique angle of this. It's a comedy and all that stuff. But there's only one night a year that you can get it on with somebody without being married to them, apparently, in this scenario. Okay. And it's that night. So what do you do? And it's like New York goes crazy and everyone's finding someone to hit it with.
2: Is this a post-apocalyptic world of some kind?
1: I don't know. I don't know any more than that. I'll give you the summary. A rom-com about two New Yorkers search for love on the one night of the year when sex is legal. That's the summary line.
2: I'd like to learn more about the parameters of that. Probably not the point of the film.
1: Right. Well, okay. Anyway, and then
2: I focused on the wrong thing.
1: As you know, there always seems to be a scary movie every weekend that's out. Here's this week's one.
4: You guys see that weird ice cream man today?
5: What do you mean weird?
4: He just kept popping up, like he was following me.
2: Who are we afraid of?
1: Ice Cream Man comes out this weekend. A horror movie about a small town terrorized by a sinister ice cream seller, Ice Cream Man, at a theater near you.
2: Great.
1: This weekend. But perhaps,
2: too scary.
1: For entertainment purposes, perhaps the most important announcement, what you'll want to watch, is your favorite soccer coach.
6: We're going to play hard for two halves. And we're going to play till there's a winner and there's
7: a
6: loser.
7: A tie.
6: What's that?
7: A tie.
6: Okay, till there's a winner, a loser, or a tie. You can tie.
1: That's right. Yeah! Ted Lasso returns this weekend to Apple Plus. Apple TV Plus has it, of course. It comes out, I think, Wednesday's the drop day. So he's back. Thankfully, Ted Lasso will make us all feel better. That is the week ahead on Wisconsin's Morning News.
8: When I was a kid, my folks took me to the Allen Bradley Clock Tower up there in Milwaukee. You know, they ended up leaving me there all by myself. You know, 3 hours and 42 minutes. You know how I know that?
9: You were staring at the clock.
8: I was staring at the clock. 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
6: ABC News, I'm Sherry Preston. President Trump threatening to blow up Iran last week and then last night again changing his mind, saying a deal is imminent now. Here's ABC's Mary Bruce.
7: Prior to Trump's announcement, Iran warned regional countries of harsh retaliation should the U.S. follow through on its threat to target Iranian energy facilities. That warning sparked Saudi Arabia's leadership to publicly urge the White House to de-escalate. The Crown Prince Mohammed bin Salman speaking with President Trump. The president then calling off those planned strikes.
6: An off-duty state trooper and an armed citizen returning fire are being hailed as heroes for acting quickly during a mass shooting at an In-N-Out Burger in Twin Falls, Idaho. Three people lost their lives, seven were wounded, and the gunman took his own life. The wildfires in Spokane, Washington are being called the worst natural disaster the region has ever seen. Firefighters from several states and even as far away as Alaska have been flown in to help, evacuating families returned. This is ABC News.
8: 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We're a little more than an hour off the opening bell, and the Dow Jones Industrial still up considerably. It is up more than 1% at 53,066. S&P 500 is up 52 to 75.41. And the NASDAQ right now at 25,603. 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
9: WTMJ Time Saver Traffic. A couple of slowdowns near the construction, but you'll get through it. Otherwise, no issues that should delay your ride as of right this second. Just saying, right now.
8: Your WTMJ 5-day forecast. High of 78 degrees today. Skies mostly sunny, mostly clear, and a low of 64 tonight. For tomorrow, high of 84 degrees. Skies mostly sunny. Chance by the afternoon or evening hours of some showers and storms. Wednesday, rounds of showers possible. Then by the afternoon or evening hours, storms possible. High of 78. Thursday, early showers, then partly cloudy, high 77. And for Friday, right now, looking good, mostly sunny, high of 81 right now at 71.
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2: On a Monday. So there should be more conversations expected today when it comes to the U.S. and Iran, we are being told. And at one point we were told a deal is imminent. Now, we've been told that for months, but the president was saying that again, that a deal was imminent. But what we do know is that he has called off a massive attack. There was going to be what the White House was describing as the biggest attack since World War II taking place in Iran, but he has called that off, the president says, because some of our allies in the region had asked him to.
3: Prior to Trump's announcement, Iran warned regional countries of harsh retaliation should the U.S. follow through on its threat to target Iranian energy facilities. That warning sparked Saudi Arabia's leadership to publicly urge the White House to de-escalate. The Crown Prince Mohammed bin Salman speaking with President Trump. The president then calling off those planned strikes.
2: ABC's Mary Bruce. Meanwhile, sources are telling ABC and others that Iran is likely linked to the cyber attacks we heard about over the weekend against the water systems in the U.S. Hackers said to have worked to compromise wastewater safety in at least seven states, including Minnesota and Michigan. Here is Deputy Assistant Secretary of Defense for the Middle East, Mick Mulroy. He is now an ABC News contributor, used to work for the government.
4: Our water treatment facilities are something that are likely have looked at, and they are vulnerable because a lot of our systems that run these operations at these facilities are pre-cyber warfare, quite frankly. So these systems were put in place before that was a consideration. So we should take this as a wake-up call.
2: So that was also over the weekend. Again, Minnesota and Michigan among those states that were involved in what those cyber attacks were going after.
5: So they're suggesting that the water wasn't compromised, but their ability to deliver...
2: Yes,
5: and to,
2: affect the system in Iran may be linked to that, as well as yet another retaliation point as they continue to at least negotiate from what we're being told.
5: 942 on Wisconsin's Morning News.
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5: Vince Vetrano here. 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
8: My name is Michael Stolskoff. 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We were 17. 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Over the years, we got married, had children, and it was a family tradition ever since. We'd always go on the first, third.

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4: On Wisconsin's Morning News. Yes, Eric and I, we try not to do it too often, but both had a week off together, so appreciate Adam and Neil. Neil did the job while we were out. I guess they turned the transmitter on even though we weren't here. I guess we kept broadcasting. I don't know how they did it without us, but here we are. So if you're a regular listener to the show, you know Eric has a few story genres that really hit with him. I'll list a few. You can add some. You're sucker for the good loose animal story.
5: Yes,
4: the wild, bison has gotten out from somewhere.
5: Or the wild kangaroo or zebra.
4: Yes, right.
5: Wandering
4: some urban center.
5: Yes, I love them.
4: Okay. You like the everyday hero, of course,
5: yes.
4: Regular feature on the program.
5: Yeah,
4: you like a good state dinner.
5: I do like a good state dinner story.
4: He gets into the menu, all
5: yes.
4: Those things. And here's another one. If you listen, we're missing one. Eric loves the stuck on an amusement park ride.
6: And then after like a minute, I was like, I feel like we've been here for a long time.
7: It was when that maintenance man started.
6: After about 3 minutes.
4: Okay, so this is.
5: Oh, I love it.
4: My sister Emily and my two daughters, Ella and Liv, got stuck on the Superman ride at Great America on Sunday.
8: Liv, describe the position that you were in here.
9: Well, you start sitting and then before you go, it swings you backwards so that way you're laying down. So your stomach is against
7: the harness,
9: and then it also locks your ankles in.
8: So at this point, are you facing downward?
9: We're facing downward. And it is after the ride, so during the ride, your harness tightens, so it's even tighter, and you're literally just laying down facing the ground.
4: Have you done this ride?
5: I have not done the Superman.
4: But I'm familiar with
5: it. But yeah, because it puts you in the Superman position.
4: Yes, like you're flying.
5: Yeah, you're on your stomach, yeah.
4: Okay, so again, this is my two daughters and my sister had gone to Great America, and this is one of the first rides they're on, and Superman got stuck. Now, fortunately, if you heard what Liv was saying there, they didn't get stuck at the top of a loop or something like that, which is really hard. But they had completed the ride, and it looked like the next ride out, or the next car, if you will, had started to make its way but hadn't quite launched. And so you got to wait for that to clear before your one gets in and
5: yeah.
4: You get off. So they're in this spot in the queue to get off, but they weren't at the station, so to speak, yet.
5: So are the people waiting to get on like lined up right next to them where they're sitting stuck on their stomach?
4: They said at some point there was an announcement when this thing dragged on for minutes that if you're in line, this is going to be a while, so you might want to not be in line. Anyway, so here's my kids and my sister face down, and things are not progressing.
7: It was funny at first. People were making various comments that were also funny, very colorful comments.
6: Personal favorite was the people in front of us yelling, "All right, Superman, you win. Superman, you win. Let my people go. Let my people go."
4: Sounded like
7: various people were saying that maybe they needed to use the bathroom. But in a much more exciting way.
6: They were old. Really? They needed to be let off.
7: Calling for compensation.
8: What do you mean calling for compensation?
7: Compensation!
6: Just
8: yelling compensation.
6: Yeah, correct. There was a small child in the very front yelling for the mechanics. Again, single word. Mechanics!
8: Did this seem to motivate anyone that was working on the solution?
9: No, they were walking very slowly. I do remember watching, once we were there for maybe about 15 minutes, I watched one mechanic lady walk up and I yelled at her to help me.
8: What do you mean you did not?
9: I did.
8: What did you say?
9: I yelled, "Help me."
8: Are you ashamed of that now?
9: I really wanted to get down.
5: How long are we talking?
4: Well, they're saying 15 minutes. I don't know. When you're in a

0: in a tough position, 5 minutes can feel like,
1: I was going to say, well,
0: so
1: but
0: 15, know.
1: That's a long time, especially if they're telling people that we're waiting in line.
0: Get
1: hey,
0: out of the, it's get out of the line. Yes. And the other thing is, they didn't seem, based on the descriptions here from my girls, that this was an unfamiliar territory to them.
1: This has happened.
0: I don't know.
1: Before.
0: I haven't been to Great America in a minute, but maybe they were, yeah, no, I've seen this and it's not going to end soon. So they did eventually need to get plucked off the ride.
2: So I was starting to get dizzy because I was looking down and all the blood was rushing to my head.
3: Okay, so.
2: And then at the same time, also was struggling to breathe because now there's heavy metal machinery kind of pushing up against you.
3: Ultimately, how did they just come pluck you out, or what happened?
4: So they had to come in front of you. Well, so they had to go behind you and manually, like, lower the seats. So then we were sitting, and then they had to come in front of you and unlock your harness, and then go behind you and unlock your ankle things. And then they had to get you a box to stand on to be so that you could reach the floor and get down.
1: One so, by one.
0: Can you tell I'm dealing with three theater kids? Wait, everybody, it was tough to separate out the interview. I had a good story to tell. So nobody hurt, no big thing. They said that the Great America folks came around and gave them a flash pass or a fast pass or whatever they call it.
1: To
0: one ride.
1: So is it worth it then? Would you stand? Or
0: they
1: would
0: said
1: you be
0: no.
1: suspended on your stomach no. for 15 minutes if it means getting
0: they
1: on to another
0: no.
1: ride? No, really?
0: And then on top of that, there was like a restriction on the pass. Like, yeah, but not for this ride or this ride. I don't know.
1: Only for the Eagle. Nothing else.
0: Listen, we'll get you first in line on the Eagle.
1: I don't need the pass for that.
0: Is the Demon still there?
1: I don't think the Demon
0: You don't
1: is
0: think
1: there.
0: It is? The Demon's
1: gone. The Wizard,
0: gone.
1: The Shockwave, all those things are gone.
0: The Wizard was there the last time I was there. We made
1: really?
0: My son
1: that
0: go
1: one's still
0: and he
1: there?
0: Cried.
1: All right. That I guess it's been a minute. I thought all those were
0: Shockwave
1: gone.
0: Is not
1: Shockwave
0: there.
1: Is gone.
0: That's gone.
1: Batman's still there?
0: I don't know.
2: We got water and a
3: they
2: little.
3: They gave you a bottle of water?
2: No, they gave you a cup of water.
3: Oh, good.
2: A cup of water, very and? Small cup of water, and a single pass to get a flash pass on one single ride.
5: And it wasn't good for two rides.
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0: 9:55 on Wisconsin's Morning News. MLB trade deadline is 5 o'clock our time today. So if there's a move for the Brewers to make, it's got to be in the next several hours.
1: So the Brewers did make a trade over the weekend. And, I mean, here's how most people are referring to the trade.
23: Yeah, it was awful.
1: Okay.
0: No, no one's we just don't know. It wasn't the blockbuster.
1: For catcher Bo Naylor and right-handed reliever Cody Hewer from the Guardians, but they gave up two names that you'd recognize, Blake Perkins and reliever Craig Yoho. So both Naylor and Hewer are now at AAA. You might see them, maybe. I'm not sure what the expectation is there. But the crown jewel is gone. Tiger starter Tarik Skubal is now a Dodger, of course. But also over the weekend, Mets, they traded Freddy Peralta. He is now a Ray.
24: Peralta, you're done.
1: The Cubs.
0: Great pull there. Thank you.
1: Landed starter Kevin Gausman from the Blue Jays. So he hasn't had a great year either. He's been actually kind of like Peralta, a little bit disappointing season. But he was pitching in the World Series last year. So I think that's what made him attractive. Braves got a Giants pitcher named Tyler Malley. So what about the crew? What do you do? Dom Catronio joined us on Brewers 360. You can find it on the podcast page. Just text the word Vince to 855-616-1620. Sign in unlimited WTMJ talk and text. We'll send you the link. And he said that relievers are still up, that he would expect the Brewers to be really working to get a reliever or two. But he also said that there's talk. He wasn't confirming this, but he said there was talk that Logan Henderson had to be in the deal for the Brewers to get Tarik Skubal, and that the crew really just didn't want to give up a guy like Logan Henderson.
25: When you boil it down, whatever you're going to give up versus what the Dodgers gave, if you were going to put Logan Henderson in this deal, that's 5 years of Logan Henderson for 2 months of Tarik Skubal, plus whatever else you were going to give in that deal to Detroit.
1: So is it worth it? Is it worth it to keep a pitcher for 5 more years if it meant maybe one of the best 1-2, maybe 1-2-3 punches in the league?
0: See,
1: as far
0: the
1: as starters
0: problem is
1: go.
0: You can't ask the question this way. Is it worth it if it means we win the World Series?
1: Well,
0: 100 times yes.
1: Yeah, right?
0: But you don't know would we win.
1: At some point, though, you have to be irrational. Yeah. And you got to go for it, right? At some point, you got to maybe throw a little bit more than you wanted to.
0: Important to note, also, we did ask Dom, was this, because folks, fans are going to want to know, well, did our owner cheap out on us? Is it,
1: no, they were willing to pay
0: they
1: the
0: were willing
1: amount
0: to pay,
1: of money
0: they
1: for
0: willing,
1: Skubal. Yeah.
0: They just didn't take our deal.
1: Yep, yep.
0: So there is that. Great finish. There is that. Play the music louder.
26: Trade deadline is 24 hours away now. What are your views?
23: I'm good. I don't want to answer it.
27: Even on the Dodgers? Again,
23: I'm not. More. Not even. Yeah, I'm good. So you can just stop the question.
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6: Good morning, 10:01, we're at 73 degrees. It's going to be mostly sunny today with a high 78. From the WTMJ Breaking News Center, I'm Connie Weber. Wisconsin health officials say thousands of Badger Care recipients could lose their health coverage under new federal Medicaid work requirements. Department of Health Services Secretary Kirsten Johnson says thousands of residents enrolled in Badger Care Plus will likely have to prove they're working, attending school, or volunteering to keep their coverage.
7: We estimate this work requirement will affect about 200,000 members in our state and put approximately 63,000 members at immediate risk of losing their health care coverage.
6: DHS says it will begin notifying affected Medicaid members later this month. The federal changes take effect next year. Under pressure from two Republican senators blocking his confirmation as the next Attorney General, Todd Blanche says he's formally rescinding his establishment of President Trump's so-called anti-weaponization fund. Here's ABC's Jonathan Carl.
8: President Trump, just hours before he put that out, was still insisting that those who attacked the Capitol deserve to be compensated with taxpayer money, saying, quote, "This would be a reimbursement for pain that they suffered. A lot of people like it." And nothing in what Blanche sent out last night prevents the DOJ from settling individual lawsuits brought by those January 6 rioters and paying them out of a general fund.
6: That fund created to pay those rioters, including those convicted of attacking police officers. President also saying he called off a massive attack that a deal with Iran is imminent. ABC's Mary Bruce has that story.
9: The president calling off those planned strikes, saying the outline of a deal has been agreed to that would include the immediate, complete, and total opening of the Hormuz Strait. But the Iranians firing back, saying they're close to reaching a deal with Oman over the strait and that those talks don't concern anyone else, saying the critical shipping lane will in no way return to the way it was before the war.
6: Polls show many Americans feel the five-month-old conflict has not been worthwhile. Decision, Wisconsin, more than 100,000 absentee ballots could play a major role in Wisconsin's Democratic governor's primary. Many were cast before several candidates dropped out of the race or re-entered, leaving some voters unable to change their ballots. UW-Milwaukee political science professor Mordecai Lee tells WTMJ.
15: I'm sure that a lot of people wish they hadn't voted early or that they hadn't mailed it in early, right away. Maybe what they'll take from that is when there are big, messy primaries, even after the election commission decides who's on the ballot, maybe some Wisconsinites will take from the lesson of not to vote too early.
6: A Dane County judge ruled voters who already returned an absentee ballot cannot request a new one. Madison Mayor Satya Rhodes Conway urging protesters occupying the intersection of Williamson and Baldwin Streets to clear the area following the deadly police shooting of Corey Ruiz. The mayor says the encampments disrupted nearby businesses and residents, with some workers losing income and businesses facing possible closure. Rhodes Conway says the city's provided hotel rooms, outreach services, and mental health resources for people staying at the site, but now wants barriers.

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0: Time for a WTMJ Sports update from the Gruber Law Office's One Call That's All Sports desk. Brewers were unable to complete the series sweep after falling 3-0 to the Los Angeles Angels in Anaheim. Milwaukee took 2 out of 3. We'll host the Pittsburgh Pirates for a 4-game set that starts tonight at American Family Field. Packers right tackle, formerly known as Zach Tom, revealed Sunday he's changed his name to Zach Bakobuele. The 27-year-old said he wanted to represent his Nigerian ancestry. Bako's his father's grandmother's last name. Buele's his father's grandfather. Last name. Bakobuele has been limited to individual drills to start training camp after undergoing knee surgery. Take a look at the roads now with your WTMJ Time Saver traffic. We have some slowing I-41 southbound from Highway Q to the zoo. Also, I-43 south, Brown Deer Road to downtown. 43 south, about a quarter of a mile beyond the ramp from Layton. We do have the right shoulder there blocked due to a broken down vehicle.
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0: Here's your WTMJ 5-day forecast. Sunny and 78 today. Mostly clear overnight with a low 64. Sunny, a little warmer. Chance for afternoon or evening showers or storms tomorrow with a high of 84. Rounds of showers on Wednesday, maybe even storms in the afternoon. High Wednesday, 78. Early rain Thursday, then partly cloudy, 77. Sunny on Friday with a high 81. 72 in Madison, 73 in Green Bay and Milwaukee. I'm Connie Weber. 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
8: Happy Monday, everybody. Welcome to the show. Kristen and Steve, Matt Smith in-house from Channel 12, host of Upfront and political director there. Hey, Matt.
9: Good morning.
8: So it's almost like a recurring theme that every Monday when you show up, there's some you know, new update. And obviously, the Mandela Barnes dropping out of the race was the big story. We had the debate last week. We sort of previewed it on
9: which
8: your appearance last
9: seems
8: week.
9: Seems like 17 million years
10: right?
9: ago
10: Right? Doesn't
9: at this
10: that
9: point.
10: Feel like, I was thinking about that as like the amount of things that have happened since Matt and Jaron were here a week ago.
9: Oh, what can happen in a Wisconsin week?
8: Because I was very complimentary.

0: of your process and the way you guys were super prepared. So thanks for doing a debate that I think people can respect the process. And from your perspective, did the debate come off the way you expected it to?
1: Yeah. I mean, you always go back and think of ways you can do things better, right? I'm just talking about myself personally. But all things considered, yes, we started on time. We ended on time.
2: Dude, and you were early. I think your last note was like before the buzzer.
0: Yeah, my God, the clock you managed brilliantly.
1: Well, thank you. We went into it knowing five people was going to be a challenge. And I think in a sense, we overprepared in the fact that we were expecting a little more fireworks between the candidates. We really prepared for that, how we would manage that. And a lot of them really just stayed in their lane in terms of answering the question and not really going after anyone else or going after Francesca Hong in those moments. So the preparation, I think, paid off. Obviously, we'd have liked to get to more topics, but I think we tried to blow through a lot and still give the time for the candidates to answer.
2: I guess that was the only... I don't know if criticism. Right. The only miss I heard people talking about was a healthcare conversation.
1: Yeah, that was on our list.
2: And so that was on the
1: and
2: list.
1: We just
2: and it was just
1: because
2: I guess how did you end up prioritizing as far as if we want to start here and like this is the order of most important. And it was just like
1: we were close. If we would have had 90 minutes, we would have for sure gotten to it.
0: Were you surprised? Chris and I have talked about this. That it seemed like to me, I describe it as a love fest. And there was really no critical analysis of the other candidates.
1: Yeah.
0: When you're trying, I think, to separate yourself, none of that happened.
1: We prepared for that a lot more, yes. And there have been a lot of people who said yes, they were surprised. Especially some of the lower tier candidates, at least in the polling, didn't go after whether it be David Crawley for the Evers endorsement or Francesca Hong, who is now leading in all of the polls as we sit here 1 week out.
2: All right, so let's talk about that for a second, because there was a political story that came out over the weekend as far as Evers' endorsement that has fallen flat. And so we do know that Governor Evers is now campaigning with David Crowley in this last week.
1: Yep.
2: What is your analysis as far as what the impact or lack of impact has been? And what does it say as far as of Evers, considering how popular he has been?
1: So, and to your point, there's been a lot of growing national attention, right? I mean, A and B, I think we have 2 weeks in a row where you look at Michigan tomorrow and then you look at Wisconsin next week, right? And you have the establishment governors in both battleground states endorsing, I guess, right? Are we going to call David Crawley the establishment candidate?
2: Sure.
1: Moderate candidate, just for argument's sake, going up against Democratic Socialists, right? So this is, it's being framed nationally as a true test of Tony Evers' power. Yet here we are. We're only a week out from Election Day, right? You have to go back and think about the timing of this. Rodriguez dropped out. Crowley got in. The endorsement happened. And then Evers was gone on the trade mission for a week and a half to Africa. So this is going to be the first time we're going to see them on the campaign trail together this week. And whether it's enough to come from the single-digit polling that David was in last week as of the last Marquette poll, I don't know. Charles Franklin told us, he said, it doesn't look great, but don't rule anything out, especially in Wisconsin.
0: Would you be stunned and or shocked, given what we've seen in the last month of this race, if someone else dropped out before the primary?
1: I don't think anything would stun or shock me at this point. I don't know, right? Like, I feel like we've been on a roller coaster. Imagine 6 months ago if someone described the scenario that we are in today to you, right?
2: Well, especially because for so long this race felt boring.
1: Yeah.
2: Right? As far as, I mean, we were just talking about it before that we started the show, is despite how crowded the field was with seven candidates for the majority of this race, six of the seven never seemed like they were really breaking through to your average voter as far as what they were talking about, what their message was, why you should vote for them. And meanwhile, Francesca Hong's campaign was collecting thousands of volunteers, thousands of social media follows, and just so much momentum. And I don't know if that's purely like it did. Is she winning this, or did everyone else just lose this because of how they chose to run their campaign?
1: Yeah, that's a good question that I think a lot of Democrats are reflecting on even at this moment.
0: All right, we got a lot to get to in this next 15 minutes with Matt Smith, political director at Channel 12. We got some audio from his program and from an event that was held in South Milwaukee, very close to where I live, yesterday by the potentially leading candidates in this Democratic primary. We'll get to that after this on Point Taken.
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8: Well, I think that there are a lot of people who are just upset that they weren't able to get, you know, the governor's endorsement. I mean, he has people who have worked directly in his cabinet, and he's watched all of us, right? And I think that his endorsement of me just shows his trust in my character, in my judgment, as an executive here, as a Milwaukee County executive. And so we don't operate in the status quo.
0: That is Milwaukee's County Executive David Crowley, candidate for the Democratic nomination for governor. He'll be on a tour, apparently, with the governor, Tony Evers. We'll see the strength of that endorsement. A lot of people think it's too little, too late. And obviously, Kristen's been talking a lot about the sort of ineffective endorsement value anyway. When you look at David Crowley's campaign, in, then out, then in, from the journalist's perspective, this is sort of a recipe for not doing well, in a primary.
1: Well, yeah. And then you add the mix in of Mandela dropping out and what that does. Like, where do Mandela's supporters go, right? I think Charles Franklin said in his poll, they always ask that second choice question. I think 30% went to Francesca Hong. There was a sizable amount who said they didn't have a second choice, mm-hmm. but David Crowley was not the top of that list, right? So it's not an automatically given that Mandela Barnes supporters are immediately going to flock to David Crowley. That's just not a given.
0: The biggest excitement for me looking at elections, talking about elections, is watching election night and seeing what those undecided voters do.
1: Yeah.
0: That's an indicator of what might happen in the general. If Hong wins more narrowly and she doesn't get those undecideds, yeah. and they sort of go to other candidates, that's a tell that she's going to have to pay attention to. And she has to, I think, if she wants to advance to be the governor of Wisconsin, we're going to talk about it in a second, play some audio from an event she had yesterday. She has to appeal to mainstream moderate voters that doesn't sound like she likes that much.
2: we'll come back to that in a second. But I also think it would be interesting. So I looked at this 2-ish weeks ago. So last time there was a Democratic primary that was this contested, 2018, yeah. when Governor Evers won, and looking at the numbers of people who voted in that primary. So I think it was around 22% of the state eligible voters voted in the primary that year. And that's for both for Republican,
1: yeah, right.
2: and for total. So
1: yeah, yeah, yeah.
2: And so I think I looked a little bit deeper and roughly half were Democratic voters. So it's also interesting to think about how many. Is there going to be an influx of primary voters so that the number of people who are voting in this primary, and so there's people who are usually non-voters in primaries yeah. that are showing out for this primary, and what does that also mean potentially for low propensity voters showing up in the general, and does that change the calculus?
1: It could go either way, right? Because Charles says once we get to this point in the election, there's a deep

0: decent chance that these undecided voters, a lot of them just stay home because they remain undecided. They don't know what to do, so they just don't vote in the primary. Or does the reverse happen because it's been so insane? There's been growing attention no matter where you look on this primary. Does that mobilize people on any side of this to go out and say, yes, I'm voting for Francesca Hong. No, I'm not. I'm going to go with David Crowley to try to stop her because we don't think she can win. I don't know.
1: The candidates that we're talking about, Francesca Hong, held an event in South Milwaukee yesterday, invited Ilhan Omar, a congresswoman from Minnesota, and Hassan Piker, podcaster, very controversial individual. Let's hear a little bit of that conversation.
2: Is it a risk appearing alongside these guys as you kind of frame and head into the general?
3: It would be a risk not to try to build the broadest coalition possible. I think that one of the reasons we see Republicans or the right attack leaders like Representative and Hassan is because they know that they're losing, that the people are powerful and want the issues that they fight for.
1: It is an interesting choice.
4: Matt, were you there?
0: I was not. No, we had a crew there.
4: Do we know how many people were there?
0: I didn't get a head count, but the gym was pretty packed.
1: Yeah, I saw a picture. There was a line waiting to get in.
0: Yeah.
1: And I think at one point they had 100 people or 1,000 people say they wanted to go online. And whether that was true or not at the actual attendance, I don't know.
4: So it's interesting because she did get a lot of backlash when she went on his stream. What do you call it? His Twitch? His streaming? Whatever. His show.
0: Yeah.
4: and this is obviously doubling down on that as far as she thinks there is more to gain by bringing him into allowing him to campaign with her than that being a one-off and then distancing herself because, you know, she did raise a lot of money going on that show.
0: Yeah.
4: And so I just, this goes kind of back to what I was just saying as far as this atypical voter being younger, usually maybe not being engaged in politics. And of our typical formulas for gauging where the electorate is, does it not apply here because there is a group or a cohort that is more engaged than they usually ever would be?
0: Yeah. And like, is that the state of the Democratic Party today in Wisconsin, not broadly, but here in Wisconsin, right? So we are now having that conversation on the left when for so many years we've been having that conversation on the right about Donald Trump and Republican voters who only go to the polls when Donald Trump is on the ballot, right? Republicans have struggled with that problem for years. Are we seeing not necessarily Francesca Hong herself, but this movement of Democratic socialists, this movement of people who watch and listen to people like Hassan Piker, is that mobilizing candidates now on the left this cycle like we've seen in other elections? And we're going to have to find out, I guess, right? Like not only here in Wisconsin, but in some of these other battleground states where this whole idea of Democratic socialism is being tested.
1: Yeah, the turnout thing is amazing, both in the primary and eventually the general. What's going to happen with this activated base? We saw it work for Donald Trump. Obviously, he's on the other side of the political ideology spectrum, and she's certainly way on the left. I just wonder, I'm looking at Ipsos poll. It's Bill McCosh put this out yesterday. Of the 2 in 5 Democrats who would prefer, they would prefer a Democratic socialist. So 3 out of 5 say, I like a traditional Democrat. She's playing that really well, brilliant strategy for a primary. The question that I have for her, and I'll ask her this question if and when she comes in to talk to us, what's the strategy for the general? Because if your whole source of your campaign is energizing these people who are pissed off and, you know, they're holding the banner for them, what about the rest of the folks who sort of like their lives and don't want to be agitated all the time?
0: Well, and I think some people pointed to some of her responses in the debate and were questioning whether, I don't know if moderating the right word is, or shifting, or whatever adjective you want to use, but some of the questions on police funding and the protests and the comments she made after the Madison police shooting, like, is there a shift or a change, and is that looking ahead to November? I'll leave that up to people smarter or who like to talk about politics from that analytical standpoint. But those questions are being raised, right, as we sit here today about is there a shift in tone?
1: And look, on the other side, Tom Tiffany, he's a guy who's aligned himself with Donald Trump, including pushing back against the 2020 election results. That's the banner that he's held. Will he have to defend himself? That's why this race, potentially Hong Tiffany, is going to be fascinating. Real quick, as a journalist who's going to cover this potential race, this is going to be about as ugly as it gets.
0: Come August 12th, it's going to be a whole new world, right? Like, the attention now clearly, obviously, is on the Democratic primary. It could be insane from August 12th to November.
4: Which is saying something for Wisconsin.
0: Yeah.
1: Yeah. And in maybe a record investment for the race for governor as well, if Elon Musk kicks in the millions, if not hundreds of millions of dollars. What's that going to look like?
4: Well, he didn't. Ooh. His record in Wisconsin isn't great right now, so
1: yeah,
4: we'll see.
1: See how that works. Quick break.
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1: Couple minutes left with Matt Smith, political director at Channel 12. Host of Upfront along with Jaron Jordan and
0: week, right? So this quote unquote establishment Democrats, if that's what you want to say, right, are now lining up behind David Crowley. What does Francesca Hong's campaign look like in this final stretch? Is she doing exactly what she's been doing for all of this primary as we come to the primary day? And in terms of Joel Brennan and Kelda Royce, who are polling at the bottom, is there any reconsideration at this point? Is it too little, too late, or are they running through the finish line as fast as they can?
1: Here's a thought for you, and it's the two opposites. Donald Trump was very much in your face. Is Francesca Hong an in-your-face candidate? I think so. She says things that are challenging. I didn't want to get too deep down the road here, but challenging the idea

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1: In terms of like the in-your-face, I think online, yes, but I don't think necessarily before the cameras sometimes either, right?
2: Well, she's evolved. Thank you, Matt Smith. We'll see you next Tuesday after this. We got lots more to talk about, including a reflecting pool story that never goes away. Here's the latest from ABC.
3: ABC News, I'm Sherry Preston. Two Republican senators who threatened to block Acting Attorney General Todd Blanche's confirmation now say they will vote to advance the nomination. The statement from Tom Tillis and John Cornyn after Blanche formally rescinded the nearly $2 billion fund to compensate President Trump's allies. A massive attack on Iran called off again.
4: In a familiar pattern, President Trump this morning backing down from his latest threat to launch massive strikes against Iran, claiming again to be on the verge of a breakthrough, saying he hit pause on strikes scheduled for Sunday evening at the request of Iran and Middle East allies.
3: ABC's Mary Bruce at the White House. Canada's second largest airline, WestJet, has agreed to a tentative agreement with flight attendants to end a strike that began over the weekend. Mauricio Pochettino is coach of the U.S. men's soccer team for a while longer. He's agreed to a four-year contract through the 2030 World Cup. This is ABC News.
5: 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I'm Connie Weber. ACLU of Wisconsin suing the state over a law requiring transgender people to undergo a surgical procedure before changing the sex marker on their birth certificate. Lawsuit argues the requirement violates the Wisconsin Constitution by forcing people to undergo surgery or disclose private medical information to obtain accurate identification documents. The ACLU says birth certificates are essential for everything from getting a driver's license to applying for a job. They're asking a judge in Dane County to strike down the law. A Delafield restaurant owner facing sexual assault charges. 49-year-old Yasser Konda is accused of touching two employees without their consent and making inappropriate comments. Konda allegedly told the restaurant's general manager he didn't remember the incidents because he'd been drinking. Investigators say other employees witnessed it. Governor Tony Evers adds to his record-breaking number of pardons. Governor's granted another 210 pardons, bringing his total to over 2,000 since he took office. A pardon restores specific civil rights when someone is convicted of a felony, like the right to vote. It does not expunge court records or shorten sentences. Time for news about your money with the WTMJ Annex Wealth Management Market Update. Up arrows on Wall Street. The Dow up 534 points at 53,019. NASDAQ up 464 at 25,838. S&P 500 up 87 points at 7,577. 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Taking a look at the roads with your WTMJ Time Saver traffic. I-41 south at the ramp from Beloit Road. We do have a broken down vehicle off on the right shoulder. Another one off right. I-43 south about a quarter of a mile beyond the ramp from Layton Avenue. Here's your WTMJ 5-day forecast. Mostly sunny, 78 today. Mostly clear overnight, 64. Sunny, warmer tomorrow. Chance for afternoon and evening showers and storms. High Tuesday, 84. Showers on Wednesday, maybe storms in the afternoon. High 78. Early rain Thursday, then partly cloudy, 77. Mostly sunny Friday with a high of 81. 74 in Madison, 75 in Green Bay, 74 in Milwaukee. I'm Connie Weber. 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
7: 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Tickets are going fast, so sign up today. We're going to see you at the ballpark for WTMJ Day, Saturday, August 29th, sponsored by Big Fish Contracting and Woodman's, with catering courtesy of Leff's Lucky Town.
6: Leff's is a fantastic place in beautiful Tulsa. Been there many times. Did events there. Did remotes there. It's a lot of fun. And that will be a fun event as we celebrate the Brewers' amazing season. You know, one of the best teams in baseball. We'll see if the run continues, and we'll obviously see what happens in the playoffs. Chance to break their single-season win record. All right. Also, something we should point your attention to. Lots of people watch us on YouTube. If you're not doing that, subscribe today. 620 WTMJ, point taken. You can watch us. You can see what the dynamics in the studio. What happens? Do we put up a slide during the breaks?
7: No, there's a slide at the break.
6: I was going to say, are we just gesturing wildly at each other and they can't hear what we're saying? So it's a slide.
7: I think
6: it'd be more fun if there was like no sound.
7: If people could see.
6: Reading our lips. That'd be the cool part. Anyway, subscribe. What are you waiting for? YouTube. I use YouTube. I'm surprised at myself. Most of my television content is through YouTube. Either YouTube TV or the YouTube platform.
7: Do you go, when you're on YouTube, do you go searching for something?
6: Yes.
7: Or do you receive what it offers you?
6: I search.
7: Okay.
6: Gardening, landscape design, obviously, you know, politics in some cases. I'm a big podcast fan. I like to see how other people do their podcasts because I do podcasts. So I like search them out. I've learned so much just from watching other people do interviews. I mean, some of these people are amazing. And you know, you and I share our love of the Pivot podcast with Scott Galloway and Kara Switcher, which if you have not ever listened to it, listen to it. And if you can listen to the latest edition, some amazing points are made. So what I'm saying is basically sign up to YouTube to watch us. All right. I don't want to spend a lot of time on this, but I'm a big facts guy. The facts of the case in Reflecting Pool are clear now. How do I know that? Because the U.S. Attorney for the District Office of Columbia, Jeanine Pirro, who I think is a whack job, but President gave her that job. She basically said Friday that all this Reflecting Pool nonsense the president's been peddling, that I believe it was David Hearn, the Olympian. He said, the president said that, and he still insists this, by the way, which even despite the evidence. Well, Jeanine Pirro said the information, there's no evidentiary basis for the indictment against David Hearn. Surprise, surprise. So why does this matter? What's the relevance of this? This is a clear example. I want people to listen closely, especially Trump supporters. This is an example where the president lied over and over again about something that's not true. If it was true, this case would still be going on. It's not true. This case is over.
7: Well, basically they got
6: their hand handed to them.
7: This was the quote, obtained information that undermined the evidentiary basis for the indictment. And so ultimately, if you don't, like, the courts are still the courts, right? As far as you can accuse someone of something. But luckily, we're still in the situation where you need evidence in order to prosecute. And they did not have the evidence. Now, Trump did say, I think he went to Truth Social and said, I disagree 100% with Jeanine Pirro, the U.S. Attorney for the District of Columbia, on the Reflecting Pool. I don't know what she was thinking. Trump wrote on his Truth Social post and said, it was a pure case of vandalism, all caps.
6: He said that. This is what his Interior Department, who work

0: for him said, "The damage to the pool," direct quote, "was the result of flawed installation by the contractor, Atlantic Industrial Coatings," who, by the way, the owner of, the CEO of, is a big Trump supporter.
1: What is the status right now? Are they drained? Have they drained
0: it's
1: it?
0: Drained.
1: And, they,
0: it,
1: and they're yeah. repaint. They're re.
0: I don't know if they're repainting, but it's drained. And okay. on various occasions, they have. You can't see in, and then the wind blows the thing. The whole thing is a fiasco. Look, that pool was never designed properly going way back, and it's had issues, pump issues, cleaning the water, all that stuff. Algae is the new issue because they did it improperly. But I think it's pretty clear that the president's strategy in his entire life is if you say things enough times, whether they're true or not, people start to believe them. And you know what? I guess as a strategy, works pretty well. He's been elected president twice. But it's clear to most people that utilize their gray matter in their brain that he was lying about this. It's not dispute in the fact that he can't win this case that he was so adamant about. He did pressers on it. He's talked about it endlessly. He's still fighting back because, again, his mantra is say it until they believe it. Maybe it's just people get sick and tired of hearing about it. Bottom line is he lied. The president of the United States lied to you about a monument, national landmark. Now, some people say, why do you waste time on that? Because lies matter. I know that most politicians, I'm almost done. Most politicians think they have a get out of jail free card. All politicians, both sides, because it's politics. They just say stuff. I almost said the S word. Caught myself. They say stuff. It's just politics. Doesn't matter. But still a lie if you're lying. There's no get out of jail free card because you're a politician or a candidate or elected official. So understand that. So voters, weigh that when you're debating at your bar, your corner bar, or your bowling league, or your friends gathering about what is true and what isn't. Because this president has gotten away with this stuff. And I like the fact that even as crazy as Jeanine Pirro is, and she's crazy, she realized no case.
1: Well,
0: the evidence wasn't there.
1: I think the evidence made her realize that.
0: Ultimately, she had to pull a trigger.
1: It's very different doing that job than having a Fox television show.
0: Yeah, and now he hates her. Well, I don't know if he hates her, but he doesn't like her. 100% disagreement. That's a strong disagreement with his former beloved appointments.
1: But it also makes me, I still can't get over the shrug. The shrug from the, now it was a week ago, from the correspondence dinner of when Wolf Blitzer was up there and they gave the award to the Wall Street Journal reporters for the reporting on the birthday message that Trump wrote, the letter with the outline of the woman.
0: Mm-hmm.
1: And that just shrug of them receiving the award and Donald Trump sitting there and him just being like, well, you know, of course I was going to sue him. Like, what else do you expect?
0: It
1: was like, I didn't expect to win, but of course I was going to sue him. And so I feel like that's indicative of his attitude where, like, of course he's going to double down on what his version was. And that's, you know, like whether he thinks he's right or not is different than how he's going to present.
0: Yeah. And he's not going to change. So I just wanted to point it out as a sort of an indicator of where this president is at when it comes to telling the truth. On this one, clearly, even with his attorney bought and sold, he didn't have his Interior Department bought and sold because they told us Americans what the actual result of that botched installation was and how it affected this story. I appreciate the honesty of the Interior Department who worked for Trump. So even those folks at some point said, you know what? Not true. Quick break.
2: Hey, WTMJ's John Mercure here. 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
8: We're talking too much. Our segments are going long. This is a big topic, and maybe we'll... Anyway, so I'm a big fan of Bill Maher. I don't agree with everything he says. I don't agree with a lot of things people say, but he had Scott Galloway, who is one of my favorite podcasters, a professor, and started businesses
9: very
8: and sold them.
9: Very successful businessman.
8: I know you're listening to Pivot over the weekend, and just the things he sold for like $50 million and re-upped the same company and did, sold it again. It's like, the guy's brilliant, in my opinion. But he was on Bill Maher talking about the rise of GLP-1s in a sort of a unique way tied to healthcare. And I've been, I've been on this topic because I think this is something, you're thin. You don't live the world that those of us who were fat or are fat live. It's a constant struggle. And I've seen the rise of GLP-1 help a lot of people. People come to me all the time. I obviously do a Milwaukee weight loss, and that's worked well for me, but everyone's different. But I want to just play this little clip from Real Time with Bill Maher. Not Real Time. Real Time? Yeah. From Scott Galloway talking about sort of an interesting idea.
10: In any reasonable, honest, adult conversation around reducing our deficit, all roads lead to the same place, and that is healthcare. If you were really serious about reducing healthcare, you would put out an RFP for a billion doses of GLP-1 and distribute them for free to every low-income household in America. If you really are serious about taking our healthcare costs from $13,000 per capita to 60,
9: goes on. If you go and rewatch the whole episode, Bill Maher pushes back and talks about how the fact that like there's other mental health situations. Also, not everyone needs one. Like you said, it's not like I'm going to go start taking a GLP-1. But it is interesting as far as when you think through what could help us cut healthcare costs, is this, I don't doubt that it would help. Is it a long-term strategy or is it a kickstart?
8: To me, it's a long-term strategy because you say.
9: So you think just having a medicated population.
8: We're already medicated. People take so many drugs already. I think this is just, it's not required. I'm not saying like we're going to mandate or put it into the water. It's like so many people struggle with this. And I one of the sources that I saw this morning was Journal of American Medicine, who said that the actual side effects cognitively are 1-5% from the Journal for American Medicine.
9: So when you think through, as someone who's traveled a lot, you've gone to a lot of different countries.
8: Right.
9: And as he was just saying, there's a lot of, despite how much we spend per capita on healthcare, we are largely unhealthy and we are largely obese. Mm-hmm. So when you think about that, why do you think we're obese compared to other countries?
8: We eat like crap.
9: Is that because of the food industry and like the food that is available to
8: both
9: us.
8: That and our choices.
9: So is that not also an indicator that we need to change the food industry?
8: Sure. Yeah. All these, it's not one thing, it's many things, but part of the solution for people is it's sort of a jump start to getting their body back in condition where they can

0: and fight off some of these things and not have issues with diabetes or heart disease. Because when they know, medical professionals, that when you have and you carry a lot of weight or you're obese, you have much greater risk. GLP-1 is working for millions of people. It's now part of Medicare. I think it's $50 a month if you're a new customer.
1: Yeah.
0: I think that study, which is going to be millions of people, is going to be really informative on the reality of what this all means. But I appreciate what Galloway said because it's a different way to look at this. Often where I think we get in trouble is we want to just say, all right, free healthcare for everybody with no examination of if that's going to work. Because I know a lot of people, and I know a lot of people who refuse to go to doctors, poor, middle class, rich. They just don't go to doctors. They don't like doctors. Will that change? I don't know. But if you give some reason for hope, maybe this is a jumpstart. And I like the uniqueness of his idea. I think people don't go to the doctor for a lot of different reasons. One of them is they fear the unknown. They don't like people telling them what to do, how to eat, how to live their lives. That's a big part of it. It's like these, you know, the wellness classes we all sign up for, some of us, from your HR department.
1: Did you?
0: Yeah.
1: I don't know.
0: Yeah. Exactly.
1: I don't.
0: Yeah. Well, I actually participated in the weight loss one just because I wanted to see.
1: Okay.
0: And yeah, it starts off interesting, and that at some point it's just listening to other people complain. That's the issue that I have with it. So I think individually, this idea has some spark, has some impact. We'll see. It's one of many reasons I think we have to be more open to the ideas. And Bill Maher, I thought, was dismissive, and I like Bill, and
1: he's
0: the show.
1: Typically dismissive.
0: Yeah, and which is probably part of his magic, right? Contrarian, yeah.
1: Is it magic? I don't know.
0: He's also a guy that smokes marijuana a lot, which some people argue affects your brain. So go figure. Quick break.
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0: Hey, it's WTMJ's TC. With summer starting to wind down, well, it's still August. 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
2: All right, a couple quick things. We're going to be at State Fair starting Thursday.
3: Well, I was going to make a joke as far as when we're talking about GLP-1s and our diets, and now comes State Fair. Well, are you going to break your diet for State Fair?
2: Break my diet? No, I always eat sensibly. I don't. Like, hey, I'll still have half a cream puff. I love cream puffs.
3: I know, but last year we split all of the Forky winners. Are you going to do that again with me this year?
2: Yeah, I don't know. We'll see. I didn't like all of them last year, but we'll see. They always have new ones, so.
3: They do. Every
2: I'm
3: year,
2: open to that. Yeah, we'll have to figure out about the scheduling of that as well. The other thing is, make sure you subscribe to the newsletter because there's news of a pending, looming giveaway.
3: Ooh.
2: Yeah, which could, at least if I'm hearing the buzz correctly, could link to the State Fair. So,
3: all right. So you want
2: to subscribe. You want to be on the subscriber list. And it's grown nicely this month, but we got to keep that momentum going. We also might have some announcement about a possible sponsor coming up. So lots of good news there. Text the word extra, EXTRA, 855-616-1620. And you'll be part of the cool group.
3: Part of the cool kids.
2: Yeah. Why not? Wouldn't you want to be?
3: That's all right. Dave Spano's next because we had to miss him last week because of the weather. Which
2: that's
3: also crazy to think about that being only a week ago.
2: Jeez. That's right. And I love the fact that in the newsletter, you put all those helps for Fox Valley folks. Well done. And they need our help. And I've heard a lot of great things about what's going on up there. So hooray for all those people who are providing a helping hand for those people who had their lives uprooted by that tornado. F3, my dad told me, and he's a meteorologist. Quick break for news.
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3: 11:01, we have 74 degrees. It's going to be mostly sunny today with a high 78. From the WTMJ Breaking News Center, I'm Condi Weber. Wisconsin health officials say thousands of Badger Care recipients could lose their health coverage under new federal Medicaid work requirements. Department of Health Services Secretary Kirsten Johnson says thousands enrolled in Badger Care Plus will likely have to prove they're working, attending school, or volunteering to keep their coverage.
4: We estimate this work requirement will affect about 200,000 members in our state and put approximately 63,000 members at immediate risk of losing their health care coverage.
3: DHS says it will begin notifying affected Medicaid members later this month. Federal changes take effect next year. President Trump backing off a threatened big strike against Iran, saying the countries agreed to an outline of a deal. Here's ABC News contributor and former Deputy Assistant Secretary of Defense for the Middle East, Mick Mulroy.
5: Hopefully the threat of this massive increase has changed the perspective of the Iranian regime. We don't know that. They simply have to do something different, change their perspective, come to the negotiation table under agreements that are more acceptable to the United States. Right now, we don't see that. We see the opposite. We see Iran saying there is no negotiations. So if that's the case, they simply are not listening to these threats of escalation anymore, and they're simply ignoring them.
3: Iran says it's holding talks with Oman, its neighbor across the Strait of Hormuz, over establishing a safe corridor through the maritime trade route. Two Republican senators who threatened to block Acting Attorney General Todd Blanche's bid to lead the Justice Department say they will vote to advance his nomination, ending an impasse over plans to create a fund to compensate allies of President Trump. The statement from Republican Senator John Cornyn and Tom Tillis came after Blanche issued an order late Sunday formally rescinding the $1.8 billion anti-weaponization fund to compensate people who say that were unfairly prosecuted by the Justice Department. Decision: Wisconsin Democratic race for governor could come down to a familiar Wisconsin divide.
6: UW-Milwaukee political science professor Mordecai Lee says with the field narrowing, regional support could become one of the biggest factors in the final days of the campaign.
7: When you see the blue-red maps of how counties vote in Wisconsin, you see all this red of up north. You see two little squares that are blue. One is Dane County and one is Milwaukee County.
6: Lee tells Wisconsin's Weekend Morning News.
7: The media market that Crowley is very well known in will say, well, if it's down to the two of them, I'll go with the candidate I'm more familiar with. And the Madisonians will say the same thing.
6: The Democratic primary for governor is August 11th. Nizer Spencer, WTMJ News.
3: Drivers coming into Milwaukee from the north get a little extra breathing room on the highway starting this week.
8: Squeezing through construction on I-41 is getting easier just as state fair crowds take to the road. Eric Hansen of the DOT says they're reopening lanes north of the city.
9: So beginning in the week of August 3rd, prior to state fair, I-41 northbound is scheduled to reopen to three lanes.
8: Southbound lanes between Silver Spring and Burleigh are also back to three lanes. Hansen admits the timing works out great for fairgoers, even if it was pure luck.
9: That's just the way that staging coincided, but it's a good coincidence, I guess.
8: Expect those traffic shifts to hold even after the fair wraps up. Nebulazica, WTMJ News.
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3: Time for a WTMJ sports update from the Gruber Law Office's One Call That's All sports desk. Brewers were unable to complete the series sweep after falling 3-0 to the Los Angeles Angels in Anaheim. Milwaukee took 2 out of 3. We'll host the Pittsburgh Pirates for a 4-game set that starts tonight at American Family Field. Today marks the trade deadline in Major League Baseball. Contenders will be looking to make their final moves in hopes of making a deep postseason run, while the also-rans try to shed expiring contracts. Trades can be made up to 6 p.m. Eastern Time. Take a look at the roads with your WTMJ Time Saver traffic. We have a new crash. This is blocking the right lane, I-41 South, about a mile and a quarter beyond the ramp from Wisconsin 20. Here's your WTMJ 5-day forecast. Sunny and 78 today, mostly clear and 64 overnight. Chance for afternoon and evening showers and storms tomorrow after a high of 84. Showers possible on Wednesday, maybe even some storms as well. High Wednesday, 78. Early showers Thursday, then partly cloudy, 77. And mostly sunny Friday with a high of 81. 75 in Madison, 76 in Green Bay, 74 in Milwaukee. I'm Connie Weber. Outdoor Living Unlimited, WTMJ News Time, 1108.
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5: Dave Spano, good to see you. How are
6: Welcome
5: you?
6: Welcome back. Nice to see you as well.
5: All right, let's get right into it because we didn't get to see you last week because weather kicked us off air for good reason. But we are excited to have you on. And
6: You guys have been talking about the Brewers and the deadline.
5: Brewers,
6: I missed some of the shows.
5: Yeah, we got a lot going on. All right, so Steve, you want to talk about Kevin Warsh
7: first? Yeah, so I listened to you guys on your Saturday show, which is brilliant, and I love listening to you guys talk with the subject matter expertise you have. And you talked about Kevin Warsh. I don't know if you used the term, but my term is he's sort of a different animal when it comes to his relationship with the media. Discuss that, and if you think that's a good thing or a bad thing, how he's sort of less likely to just sort of hash this stuff out in front of the press.
6: Yeah, so maybe not a different animal, but a different bird for sure, right?
7: Yeah.
6: You've got hawks and doves. That's the old terms when you're defining some of the Fed. And the hawks, you know, they want inflation under control, and the doves are you know, they let it run. And, you know, maybe he's just changing his feathers between the two of these birds. But he is different in the fact that he really does not want to do what other Fed chairs have done in the past, and that's be very transparent. In fact, he probably doesn't even like, I think it's pretty obvious, he doesn't even like these FOMC live meetings, as they're called. So he really is trying to get away from that. He's trying not to telegraph. But, you know, their job, they have two jobs, right? It's called the dual mandate, even though it's probably more than that. But they have these two jobs. One, keep inflation under control, and two is try to get America to a full employment. So he's looking at those things right now, and you see inflation above their target. They have just chosen an arbitrary number, 2%. And it was there for a long time. In fact, you can go back, you know, 20 years. I remember Obama talking about, you know, where it can be. But it was under 2%. Inflation was flat for a very long time. So they were actually trying to get inflation fired up. And then, of course, we had the things over the last 5 years that caused inflation to get away from us. And we realized that that's not what we're trying to get done. So the point being right now, they want to get to their arbitrary number of 2%. It's tracking higher than that. And they have a number of tools. And one of the tools they have is what's called jawboning. And jawboning means you're just talking your book and saying, you know, this is what we want to do. We want to get it down. And he's trying to do that, and he's giving up that tool in the toolbox if he doesn't have those meetings. So that's my thing against it. Is I'd rather like the transparency that we've seen all the way back to Greenspan, you know, where we'd see him walk in with his briefcase. But they have other tools too, guys. He has these other tools that he can't. I think the last tool he wants to use is raising interest rates, because that's pretty apparent. You know, it hurts people who are trying to, you know, who are borrowing money, if you're trying to get a mortgage, so on and so forth. And it's going to hurt the equity markets for sure. And the last thing he has, which I do think the tool he's going to use, is there's this thing called the balance sheet. So they have all of these bonds that they buy and, you know, things that they can do to expand or contract the balance sheet. And that is one way to control interest rates. And I do think that's his preferred measure.
7: But there is some disagreement on the Fed about the decision to hold steady or raise rates, right?
6: Yeah, there was a decision, which is not normal, but we should know that there are board of director governors, and then there's regional presidents. Mm-hmm. So, Neil, I forget his last name right now, from up in Minnesota, you know, formerly was a treasury in the Treasury Department. He said that he wanted rates to go up. Neil Kashkar, it just came to me.
7: Yep.
6: He wanted rates to go up. And so he's not on the board of directors, but he's a president. So there was dissent. It was a 9-3 vote. I mean, it's a far cry from a 5-7 vote where he would lose that vote. But 9-3, and when they know that the vote is done, you can stand up and object when you know it's not going to matter. And that's really what happened.
5: All right, Dave. So one of the high on the bucket list for my husband and I for travels is Japan. And yeah, he is trying to push going sooner rather than later, because apparently you can go to Japan and you go to Disneyland in Japan, and it is cheaper than going to Disneyland or Disney World in Florida right now because of how weak the yen has been. And so it sounds like there's been new developments with us and Japan to strengthen the yen. So you can talk a little bit about what's happened, but also just explain to listeners our relationship to the yen and how that impacts our dollar and our economy.
6: Yeah, so anytime you talk about the U.S. dollar, it is in comparison to another currency. You just can't talk about it in isolation. So you say, are the dollar in relation to, you know, the euro, dollar in relation to whatever currency? In this case, we're saying in relation to the yen. And now you have to look at what's happening in Japan, and I'm trying to keep this not boring, talking about currencies, right? But the fact is, Japan has had their debt just spiral out of control. And their debt is 250% of their GDP. You know, we talk about, you know, we've never seen our debt to GDP ever at 100%, other than World War II. I shouldn't say that, other than World War II. And it's just a yawner at 100% when they're at 215%. Unless our little 100% seems quaint, but it's, you know, it's just a crazy number, $40 trillion in debt, for example. And so their currency is under pressure right now. So Trump has said, as a friend to the Japanese, and they are a trading partner, or a friend of the United States, that they were going to buy the yen to try to stabilize it. Well, how do you do that is kind of tricky. And so you would have to either sell dollars, and we don't really want to do that, because if you sell dollars, you're selling treasuries. That puts more pressure on the Federal Reserve. So they're doing this crazy thing. It's called a swap. It's like borrowing money against the treasury to go buy the yen. And if that your head is spinning right now, I get it, right? But that's what they're trying to do is be a friend, try to control their dollar from weakening even more, because that's not good for their country.
7: Dave Spano, CEO of Annex Wealth Management. Well, after the break, we'll talk the July jobs reports and what August might eventually look like. And earnings season rolls on. And I'll tell you about a great webinar coming up this Friday with Dave Spano, CEO of Annex Wealth Management, Alec Duran, a great planning attorney, and yours truly. That's the sell right there. Yours truly.
8: Yes.
7: Looking
8: yes,
7: good on a Friday with my State Fair tan going on. We'll do that Friday. We'll tell you about it after this.
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1: But we got, but you know, what's going to be great, Steve, is that Alex Duran. 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
0: Super smart.
1: And he's super smart and really kind, and it would be a good opportunity to ask questions.
0: Yeah, and I'm just a moderator, but it's always great information. And the cool thing is, it's free. And two, you can ask questions live as we do it. I've done a bunch of these things, and it's all about giving, estate planning, and how to leave like a lasting impact with confidence that. After you're gone, it's all worked out. And as I've talked to people about this issue, it's a big, big concern. You can sign up for it at annexwealth.com/events, which is always a great place to start, annexwealth.com. All right, July jobs report.
1: Yeah. So, you know, you look at where we are, and it was kind of tepid, right? 57,000 jobs expected next month. It's a bit of an increase, but it's not really it's not cranking. The economy is doing well. GDP, it's just doing okay. It's kind of tepid. But, you know, you look at what we talked about, and Kristen, you'll remember we talked about this maybe even a year or two ago, that this was going to come under pressure for a number of reasons, and immigration enforcement was going to be part of that. Mm-hmm. And so if you cut that off and don't have immigration the way this country has had for its entirety, that is how you create opportunities, how you create jobs. Jobs create GDP. So, you know, that really has to be something that has to have under control. Closing the borders is one thing. Closing it to fair and immigration is a whole other thing. So that's part of it, that we need to look at that for creating jobs. And the labor force is shrinking. You keep looking at that, and the labor force is aging. And so there's some gaps that are happening. So this 88,000 jobs, if that's the case next month, is positive, but it's tepid.
2: All right. Earnings season rolls on. So we saw, interesting, I did not realize this. So Palantir, which I think we all hear of as, I mean, technically it's part technology, part defense. Is that how you would describe as far as what industry Palantir falls under?
1: Palantir,
2: a lot of spyware as far as how it does things as far as data and watching things. But it was down 27% to date. Did that surprise you?
1: Well, you have to look at what it's done, though. It's down 27%, but look at the run that it's had, which is just bizarre.
2: Okay.
1: How much has recovered. And so you look at that, for example, and you look at that's one of the names that we looked at. Microsoft had nearly $0.5 trillion when it surged the other day. That's how much. It's the biggest increase in cap rate weight of any stock ever, and that's what it did the other day. You know, here we are. By the way, say it out loud, Steve. Where is the Dow Jones right now?
0: I don't have it.
1: 53,000.
0: Yeah, I know that part. I thought you went with the exact
1: 53,000. So, you know, when we talked about that a year ago and said we're going to get an increase, here we are.
0: Where are those dog days of summer they always talk about?
1: It's coming.
0: It's coming.
1: Right, yeah, it usually comes after earnings season. And you get through earnings season right now, and the companies that are doing well are getting rewarded. And if you miss by a penny, the market is beating you up pretty good. And so we saw that, and some of the bigger names are out there right now. You know, Meta is

0: said they're spending without proof that we're starting to get improvements. So they got whacked at 8%. Apple, the same thing. So you have to start to show that all of this tech spending and AI spending is going to be positive at some point. But earnings season is expected this year to be up around 25%. That's a huge year. And next year, per FactSet, which is a lot of advisors look at that, is expected to be around somewhere between 12 and 15% in 2027. So we're going to have a bumpy ride. It's not a linear way straight up. And so we're probably going to get your dog days of summer. There's some things that you look at. You know, the Buffett indicator says we're overvalued in some parts of the market. So that is the reason why we talk about all the time to make sure you know what's in your portfolio. What it was, you know, the set it and forget it doesn't always work. You have to make adjustments when the facts and circumstances say that. And that's why we have a balanced portfolio. We line it up with each one of our clients' risk. Every single one we do an individual assessment with. And then we line that up for tax and estate planning.
1: You know, you and I have talked a lot over the years about the impact of politics and elections on the markets and the economy, mainly in presidential context. But, you know, obviously we have a midterm coming up. Is there a historical precedent built into the midterm elections on market performance in the economy?
0: Yeah, I think, you know, normally you see the power that the party that's in power loses seats, and that's the expectation here coming up at in the November election. And that happens, the Democrats could go from the minority to the majority in the House. There's a lot of Senate seats that, if you look at, if you're geeky like that, like I am, and you look at those seats, most of them are up for grabs. So the Senate could swap as well, and then Mr. Trump would have his hands full if he had the Democrats controlling both the House and the Senate. So we'll have to see. You know, we just don't know how things are going to go. We don't even know how things are going to go here in the state for the governor's race, right? So it's crazy. So just to try to anticipate what's going to happen nationally is going to be another thing. But your question is, how does it affect markets? And if there would be a change in administration or change in control of party, the market would react to that information.
1: All right. Always good stuff. And I look forward to seeing you on Friday along with estate planning attorney Alec Durand. Yours truly. Really, really good stuff. The webinars are amazing, and all the instant insights.
0: Are you coming straight from State Fair?
1: I am. So I'm gonna be doing the show.
0: Cream puffs, please.
2: Okay, you want some bring them.
1: Just the regular ones. Just
2: the regular ones. What's your go-to flavor, Dave?
0: No, just the. I'm a vanilla kind of guy.
2: You're traditionalist.
1: It is America's most popular flavor. Vanilla.
2: You also like vanilla? Are you also like vanilla ice cream like Steve does?
0: It depends. You know, right. Sometimes it's a mint chocolate chip thing, Kristen. I don't know.
2: That's fine. Mint Oreo is actually my favorite.
1: Don't sleep on a mint chocolate chip. Also delicious.
2: There's
1: a reason why it's number one, because people love it. All right, Dave Spahn, I'll see you Friday. Thanks as always for joining us on the
0: show.
1: See
0: you guys. All right, thanks.
1: All right. If you miss any or all of Dave's commentary on all things, the economy and the markets, you can certainly just find it on the podcast page and all of our posts related to Annex Wealth Management. And I always tell people, I'm a client as well, a spokesperson, and love having Dave on the show. But it is a great resource. If you're just trying to learn some things, these things are free. And a great place to start if you're looking at your planning for your finances or your future, annexwealth.com. We'll wrap this third half hour of Point Taken on this Monday edition. We got a fun second half of this hour. You're going to
2: lighten it up.
1: You're going to tell us about your experience.
2: I had the surprise date on Friday I got to tell you about.
1: Oh, I didn't hear about this.
2: I told you, I said on Friday.
1: Oh,
2: I didn't
1: yeah.
2: know there was, Mike had a surprise, so I got to tell you about that. I got to tell you about Renfair.
1: Jimmy America?
2: Jimmy America was here.
1: You had a weekend.
2: Yeah, we did.
1: Woo, I just built a table and chairs. That's all I did. Anyway, quick break.
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1: Hey, it's WTMJ, Steve's Committee. 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
3: Welcome back to Point Taken. I'm Kristen, he's Steve, and anyone who gets the newsletter knows that we always have a survey, or almost always have a survey. And I think my grab bag on Friday was, there has to be a better way to do this, because as we've had 140,000 people vote, even after candidates were dropping out, or even before candidates were dropping out, and there's no way to redeem your vote. And so this week's survey was kind of talking about that, trying to get people's feelings or appetite for having a different way to do this. So one of the questions was, have you voted in the primary yet? And then also asking, should Wisconsin allow voters who have already voted return a ballot to cast a replacement? And then the third question is, what reforms, if any, should Wisconsin consider to address situations in which voters cast their ballots before their preferred candidate withdraws from the race? So if you would like to take that survey, we'll probably talk about the results at some point this week. Do you have any? So text survey to 855-616-1620 to let us know your thoughts. They're multiple choice, so I have options listed in there. But do you have any thoughts on how we could or should fix our system?
0: There's no easy solution, because it creates a nightmare for clerks, especially with the volatility of the nominations for Dems.
3: I think once you cast your vote, I agree as far as going back, it shouldn't be an option, because like you said, I think for clerks that's and it also opens up for double voting and a lot of things. So I that is not something that I think should be changed. I mean, you know where I'm going to go with this. I think exploring ranked choice voting, final five voting, a runoff system, something where the two top candidates actually we get to the two top candidates, because I think for someone who, you know, I would say you're center right. I think some people would call you maybe a moderate or sane is maybe what you would call yourself. It gives an opportunity for all these people in the middle who feel like they're not being represented, right?
0: There's all kinds of ideas. And I think at some point in our not too distant future, states will be exploring.

0: tomorrow. Blanche released official written orders Senators Cornyn and Tillis demanded for showing a fund for potentially compensating January 6th rioters as dead. ABC's Catherine Falters in Washington.
1: So this is a hurdle that he obviously needed to clear. It appears that he will clear it. The hearing is scheduled for tomorrow morning, but then he needs to be confirmed by the full Senate.
0: On social media, President Trump is claiming that Iranian leaders are being, in his words, unbelievably duplicitous in their public statements about negotiations. This is ABC News.
2: 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I'm Connie Weber. State officials reminding residents to be careful when hiring contractors following last week's storms. The Department of Ag, Trade, and Consumer Protection says homeowners should be wary of out-of-town storm chasers who go door-to-door offering repair services. Officials recommend working with reputable local contractors, getting all repair agreements in writing, and checking whether permits are required before work begins. If you're planning to vote in Wisconsin's Democratic primary, now is the time to make sure you have the right ID. The Department of Transportation reminding voters that a real ID is not required to cast a ballot, but an approved form of identification is. Anyone who needs a Wisconsin ID can start the process online or visit a DMV service center. Eligible voters who don't receive their ID before Election Day can use a receipt by the DMV to vote. The primary, August 11th. And a man from Racine arrested after a drug bust at a home with children inside. Anthony Ford faces four different drug-related felonies after investigators say they found cocaine, marijuana, cash, and a gun at a home near Arlington and Ashland Avenues. The Racine County SWAT team also found his two young children inside the home. Children were taken into protective custody for due back in court on Wednesday. Time now for news about your money with the WTMJ Annex Wealth Management Market Update. The Dow is up 542 points, 53,027. NASDAQ up 518 at 25,891. S&P 500 up 98 points at 7,588. 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Taking a look at the roads with your WTMJ Time Saver traffic. We have that crash in the right lane, I-41 South, about a mile and a quarter beyond the ramp from Wisconsin 20. We have a left lane block due to a broken down vehicle there, I-43 North at the ramp from Lapham, and I-41 South, almost a mile beyond Highway 28. Some lanes closed there due to debris in the roadway. Here's your WTMJ 5-day forecast. Sunny and 78 today. Mostly clear and 64 overnight. Sunny, warmer tomorrow with the chance for afternoon and evening showers and storms. High Tuesday, 84. Showers possible on Wednesday, maybe storms as well. High of 78. Early showers Thursday, then partly cloudy, 77. And mostly sunny Friday with a high of 81. 75 in Madison, 76 in Green Bay, 74 in Milwaukee. I'm Connie Weber. 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
2: That sound like Ren Faire to you?
3: Kind of, yeah.
2: Maybe. Yeah, I guess.
3: Quite the experience yesterday.
2: You had never been, right?
3: I had never been to the Bristol Renaissance Fair.
2: How come I have like 8 or 10 appearances there and you've never been?
3: Well, I've also only been living as an adult in Wisconsin for the last 6 years. Mm-hmm. Also grew up in Madison, so it wasn't like we were going to Kenosha all the time. But yes, went to the Renaissance Fair yesterday.
2: And?
3: It was very crowded.
2: Yeah, that's the Ren Fair on a good day.
3: And so I was a little overwhelmed with the amount of people, but it was, you know, straight shot getting down to Kenosha. And then all of a sudden you get to a standstill line of folks. And this is at 2. Like, we didn't go first thing in the morning. We thought we were going to miss most of the crowds of people maybe leaving for the afternoon. Nope, still plenty of people showing up. But then I realized, because I was dealing with a screaming toddler all morning, ooh, I had forgotten the note that I needed to get cash, because it is cash only when you go park. So I got, yes, I had to get out of line, go get cash from, ooh, the nearest gas station. Mm. But then when I came back, I was in the longer line that was going south to north versus the line I was originally in going north to south. So finally get in there. Then it's a really long walk.
2: Mm-hmm.
3: If you're not in preferred parking, which is $20 cash.
2: Oh, yes.
3: So we finally all get there. And it's as packed as Disneyland.
2: Mm-hmm.
3: It was so many people. And you're right. Every flavor of costume.
2: Yeah. It's everything.
3: You had, it was not dedicated to the theme, though, which I thought was really interesting.
2: No, they don't stick
3: right?
2: to the.
3: Like, it was. Everything, I felt very out of place for not wearing a costume, considering how, like, I would say 8 out of 10.
2: Yeah, easily.
3: People in a costume.
2: Even little kids.
3: But that's appropriate, right? Yeah. Like, Frankie was definitely in her, like, princess costume because she wants to wear that every day. And here was an appropriate time for her actually to wear it.
2: The one time it is appropriate, she's ready for it.
3: And so I will walk it, you know, for how much money they make, not a lot of the bathroom situation, pretty bleak, especially on a crowded day like that. Yep. Definitely. We finally found one running water bathroom at the very end, but otherwise all porta potties that basically my sister-in-law had gone to Lollapalooza the night before. And we asked her, it was like, which porta potties were worse? Lollapalooza at the end of the night or those? And she goes, these were worse.
2: But didn't you love the grounds?
3: The grounds were wildly impressive. And so I will say that as far as the attention to detail for all of these little shops and all these shops that rent a space from Ren Faire as far as selling their random tchotchke. You know, there was one place that had these little like trolls that I guess you put in your garden. There's like a chainmail place.
2: Almost anything.
3: Literally almost anything you could get.
2: Carvings.
3: We saw a little bit of the jousting. Mike tried to throw a tomato at your vegetable insult guy.
2: I wanted to, actually, when I was doing the show solo a couple of years ago, I wanted to talk to someone from Ren Faire. I never got a hold of him. How many tomatoes they go through? It's nonstop.
3: It's a lot of people there. And not a lot. There was a couple, one guy who had a really good arm, got it through the head hole, but didn't get him.
2: But you said the guy didn't give Mike any grief.
3: I know he didn't. I think he was focused on someone else because there's multiple people throwing at the same time.
2: Yes.
3: And so, somehow Mike got his throws in, did not get an insult hurled at him, though.
2: He's lucky. Because even my grandson Max got abused, and Max almost drilled him in the forehead.
3: What else did stood out to me? We got a turkey leg.
2: Yeah.
3: It was good.
2: Mm-hmm.
3: It was massive.
2: It's the largest turkey leg I've ever eaten.
3: Where are they finding these turkeys that have legs
2: big? Yeah, I want to see those turkeys.
3: And what are they doing with the rest of the turkey?
2: It's like, is that a 50-pound turkey that's running around somewhere in some
3: because
2: farm?
3: Because I probably had 3 bites of this thing.
2: It's nuts.
3: But because it was $20.
2: Up from 15 2 years ago.
3: I was
2: up
3: like,
2: from eight, like,
3: I'm saving
2: 6 years
3: this
2: ago.
3: But they don't give you like a to-go container.
2: Yeah, it's hard to manage it.
3: For the last hour we were there, this is how dedicated I was. So I was like, there's too much meat on this bone, literally. And I paid too much for this to not, and no one else wanted it.
2: Look at you.
3: So I had it in the little, like, basket that it came in, and then someone gave me a paper plate, so I had a

0: wrapped in a paper plate. And then when I got home, you know what I did with it? Put it in the slow cooker.
1: Mm.
0: So the meat would like come off.
1: Were you
0: going to
1: make turkey soup?
0: Maybe. Or put it in a sandwich or something like that.
1: It is delicious. I've had a lot of their food there over the years. They always have pretty good. Even their pizza was good a couple years ago when I had it. It's good food. Now, it's none other than the turkey leg, it's not that authentic to the time. There's a few booths that have that.
0: But I will say, considering it had rained all day the day before,
1: yeah,
0: how packed it was. You know, there's plenty of animals not roaming around, but mm-hmm. they're there.
1: Yeah.
0: So there was something as far as, like, this is probably as close to what it felt like to live in any kind of medieval times.
1: Mm-hmm.
0: As far as it was hot, it was kind of humid, there was mud everywhere, there was people everywhere, it didn't smell great.
1: Yeah.
0: And I was like, you know what?
1: It's the real thing.
0: It's the real, it's, would I don't you know go if it's the real
1: again?
0: Thing.
1: Would you go again?
0: I would, is it open during the week?
1: I don't know. I think it's just weekends.
0: I would like to go when it's less crowded. I feel like I've gotten to this age where I am that many people. I would rather not be around that many people.
1: Good luck with that, because I only have like 8 or 9 weekends. So you got to hit it hard. And every time I've gone in the last 5 years, it's been like you experience jam-packed. Where you can't even move in some places.
0: Yeah. So it wasn't the most comfortable thing I've done. It was a little stressful, but I'm happy I went.
1: All right. So you teased this on Friday before we got out of here. Yeah, like a secret date. This is all about you this half hour. Secret date on Friday nights?
0: Yeah, but it ended up being a really good thing to promote for Milwaukee.
1: Well, that's nice. So we'll talk about
0: that. I wouldn't have brought it back if it wasn't something that felt like it fit within the show.
1: Good job. Good tease after this.
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1: All right. Date nights. Kristen Bry, Mike's, your husband Mike.
2: Yeah, so did not know what we were doing Friday.
1: And what was the reason for the secret date night?
2: Because he just likes doing stuff like that. By the way, happy birthday, Michael Sampson.
1: Oh, that's right. It's his birthday, too.
2: Today is his birthday. Yeah. And Melissa Sampson, his twin sister.
1: Makes sense.
2: Yeah.
1: Not always, but makes sense in this case.
2: And sometimes, you know, if you're born one at 11:59 and the other one at 12:05.
1: Which is a weird dynamic, because then the parents have to have two things. Probably
2: it's better for the twins. I actually feel like that's probably because you both get a different day.
1: Separation, yeah.
2: Because Melissa always had to share cake with her brother.
1: And he's probably a cake hound.
2: He was.
1: Yeah.
2: I think he always blew out the candles, too, and did not let her have a chance.
1: Yeah.
2: So if you could...
1: And I've met Melissa, and happy birthday to her as well.
2: Yeah. But I was pleasantly surprised. I did not know what we were getting into, because he said, look nice, but wear comfortable shoes. Like, what?
1: Walking. Hiking.
2: Oh, that's what I said. I was like, are we doing, like, pizza on the farm? He goes, no, we're not going back to East Troy.
1: Mm. Sounds good, though.
2: So we ended up, we go to the Wisconsin Club, and we meet Ryan Daniels there. Ryan Daniels is the executive director of the Milwaukee Public Library Foundation. And Ryan gave us a tour of the library because it is across the street, the Central Library.
1: Right.
2: It is across the street from Wisconsin Club. And then we had dinner at Wisconsin Club. But I had not done the tour. So I've never done the Doors Open Milwaukee tour of the Central Library. Have you done it?
1: Not the tour. I've been there like a couple times over the years. Yeah.
2: It is.
1: Yeah, it's a great library.
2: It is an unbelievable library.
1: What did you learn about the library?
2: Well, one, I learned about Sim, the lion.
1: Sim the lion, yes. Okay.
2: That lion that lived on the fourth floor.
1: Yeah, yeah.
2: And that there's like a Sim the lion day, and they had him like chained up and let him run around on the roof.
1: Seems crazy for
2: the library. We got to see the dome, the double dome, and got to see how they changed the light bulbs in the dome. We got to see the boardroom. Have you ever seen the boardroom?
1: No. Did you see the librarian restroom or any of that stuff? No.
2: The librarian restroom.
1: Or their lounge. They have like a secret lounge.
2: Oh, I did not see the secret lounge. But we did see this unbelievable boardroom, which is where the library board met originally and like is not open to the public anymore. What else did we see? We went into the rare books room. We went into, what else?
1: Did you ask the question that I would ask, like, who's the worst offender for library late dues, late fees? Like, I'd love to know who that person is.
2: No.
1: I'd be fascinated by that.
2: I did not. But what's crazy, this is the thing. So this is a part of what the Library Foundation does. So next time anyone goes to the Central Library, obviously it's beautiful when you walk in. The mosaic floor, you look up at the dome, it's gorgeous. But when you look straight on at the grand entrance going into the actual library where most of the library services are, and there's three arches that you can look at, and there's one is not like the other two. And one has been restored to what it's actually supposed to look like.
1: Hmm.
2: And the other two have been painted over in white. At some point, the Public Works in like the 1960s, right, instead of like doing the upkeep for, you know, when we used to make things that were gorgeous and detailed, but you have to take care of it. And so what you can't unsee is once you realize, oh, they just painted over all... Not just in that archway going into the library, but as you start to pay attention, how many details in that library, despite how gorgeous it currently is, how many things have just been painted over in white? And so part of what this huge campaign that the foundation is working on,
1: bring it back,
2: is raising enough money to not just do it one at a time, but to restore all of the little edges and the detail that, like, how much marble is underneath this white paint right now?
1: I did not know this fact. Thanks for Peter for sending it in. The Central Library was the original Milwaukee Museum.
2: Yes, but it was both at the same time.
1: Originally,
2: it was the Public Museum and the library. And so some of the rooms, like, that was like one of Ryan's quizzes was when we were in the boardroom. He goes, do you think this was part of the Public Museum or part of the boardroom for the museum or for the library? And I looked around and I said, the library, because on the fireplace in some of the carved wood are books.
1: Yeah. Isn't that wild? We have such great architecture. But
2: that's why the lion was there, because it was part of the museum.
1: Yeah. We have such great architecture in our city.
2: Honestly, if you, whether it's Doors Open or any opportunity, or just to, it was also a big motivator to start, especially as the weather turns again, just be taking Frankie to the library once a week.
1: Central Library in Milwaukee, don't sleep on it.
2: But that's why I needed comfortable shoes, because it was like a 90-minute tour. Oh, we also saw Centennial Hall.
1: Okay.

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1: At some point, did Birthday Boy like Annie up for dinner at some point? Or
0: was Ryan was a member at Wisconsin Club, so he paid for dinner.
1: Look at you. I'm glad you had a great date on a great lake. Quick break.
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1: Hey, it's WTMJ Steve Scafidi. I just got off the phone with Fox World Travel. There's still a couple spots left, which is surprising because my trips always sell out quick. It's early yet, but we had so much fun in Mexico last year in Cancun. We're going to Cabo this year, the other side of that country, with yours truly, my wife Kathy, and of course, the legendary, epic, highly talented Fox World Travel's Rose Gray. We're going back in February, beautiful Sea of Cortez at the Dreams Los Cabos Suites Golf Resort and Spa. 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
1: It's that time. That means we're getting out of here. We'll make way for Jessica and Greg Matzik. They're going to do a midday show for 3 hours. And then, of course, everything that happens after that. We always enjoy your participation in the show. We didn't read a lot of text today, but there's a lot of great comments. Love that. Keep it coming, 855-616-1620 throughout the day on WTMJ. A lot of the shows also give it a big piece of their show is listening to what people say back. And we often get ideas from it. for either overtimes or things we do in the newsletters. We want that feedback, that back and forth. I love that stuff.
0: I love it too.
1: Yeah.
0: I love feedback. You get more emails than I do.
1: I think it's because traditional.
0: I need a better email.
1: Yeah, yours is too long.
0: It's too long. Yeah. But I feel like, because I really like hearing from people, but I feel like you get more emails than me. Do you think it's because you give your email out more or because you've been doing this longer?
1: Obviously the latter. Mm. Mine is steve.scafidi2fs1d@wtmj.com.
0: What do you think is the balance between compliments versus criticism in your inbox?
1: Lately, it's way more compliments.
0: Oh, that's good.
1: Yeah, it used to be 50-50, and I don't know what the reasoning for that is. I can't control what people send me. I still get a negative, which I still appreciate because I learn things from the negatives as well. I'm not opposed to people, just like the text liners.
0: Negative or disagreement, because those are two different things.
1: Well, yeah, both.
0: Right? Because you can disagree and not be a jerk about it.
1: Yeah, some people are very civil, and we pride ourselves on civil conversation. Not that we don't get passionate. If you listen to the Friday show or you and I sometimes, we get worked up about stuff because it's important to people's lives.
0: Speaking of which, Bill was at a wedding in Minnesota. He ran into a listener.
1: I love that.
0: Who I think he said she was from West Bend, Republican, but loves that we can disagree without being jerks to each other.
1: That's the best testimony we could have going into news. All right, we'll do it all again tomorrow. Thanks for listening. News is next.
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0: Mancik, this is Wisconsin's Midday News for Monday, August 3rd. Your top story, the power's back on after a tornado's tear through the Fox Valley.
1: I'm Jessica Tai, searching for missing kayakers up in Door County.
0: Beautiful day today, mostly sunny, high 78, clear tonight at a low of 64. Next chance of rain appears to be Tuesday night into Wednesday. From the WTMJ Breaking Newsroom, cleanup continues in the Fox Valley, progress being made after an EF3 tornado tore through the city.
2: Power has now been restored to over 75% of the Menasha Utilities service area, and garbage collection for storm-damaged household waste is complete. The regular garbage and recycling collection resumes on its normal schedule starting today. The next major collection effort is building materials. Crews will begin collecting siding, roofing, lumber, brick, and other similar items today. This collection is not for disposing of an entire garage, shed, or house that needs to be removed. Jessica Gatso, WTMJ News.
1: Search efforts continue today for two kayakers missing near Washington Island in Door County.
3: They stated that the male party's phone is dead and the female party's phone is at the cabin.
4: They were headed south toward Pog, haven't been seen.
1: At scanner audio from Broadcastify, the two 20-year-olds were last seen Saturday afternoon launching a kayak from Wickman Road. They were not wearing life jackets. The U.S. Coast Guard and local fire departments are assisting Washington Island Police with the search.
0: Wisconsin preparing for new federal Medicaid work requirements that state officials say could affect hundreds of thousands of Badger Care members.
5: The Department of Health Services says around 200,000 adults enrolled in Badger Care Plus will likely have to prove they're working, attending school, or volunteering to keep their health coverage. DHS Secretary Kirsten Johnson says about 63,000 people could be at immediate risk of losing benefits.
6: Work requirement means certain Medicaid members must prove they have worked or participated in other activities to obtain and keep their health care coverage.
5: DHS says notifications will begin going out this month, with the new federal work requirements taking effect next year. Neil Doyle, WTMJ News.
1: Holdout Republican Senators John Cornyn and Tom Tillis say they will vote to advance Todd Blanche's nomination for Attorney General. Overnight, Blanche formally rescinded the order that established the so-called anti-weaponization fund as part of President Trump's settlement with the IRS. ABC's Catherine Folders.
7: It means that he'll almost certainly clear the committee vote. That is what has been the holdup. This was supposed to happen last week, and because of these two senators who sit on the Senate Judiciary Committee, he was not going to get the votes. He needs the votes for his nomination then to advance to the full Senate floor. So this is a hurdle that he obviously needed to clear. It appears that he will clear it. The hearing is scheduled for tomorrow morning. That's when Chairman Grassley has scheduled it for. So he'll get past that. But then he needs to be confirmed by the full Senate.
1: The senator said they had negotiated a legally enforceable document that ends the anti-weaponization fund and limits protections against audits.
0: And the U.S. attorney in Washington, D.C., Jeanine Pirro, is dropping charges against the former Olympian who President Trump said vandalized the reflecting pool.
8: This really was a stunning reversal by the Justice Department, dropping these vandalism charges against the former Olympic rower David Hearn. U.S. attorney Jeanine Pirro saying that Interior Department documents showed the contractor's botched job caused the damage, not Hearn. But the president is continuing to insist it was vandals that ruined his beautification project.
0: Hearn's attorneys accused the Trump administration of making the 67-year-old ex-Olympian a scapegoat for the expensive and troubled renovation. Time for news about your money in the WTMJ Annex Wealth Management Market Update. A day full of green here this afternoon, with the Dow surging nearly 500 points at 52,951, NASDAQ also up about 500 at 25,874, and the S&P is up about 100 points this afternoon at 7585. 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
1: 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Are the Brewers going to do anything now? Stay close. 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
0: Time for WTMJ Sports Update from the Gruber Law Office's One Call That's All Sports Desk. The Brewers are back home following a 3-3 road trip. A 7-game homestand begins tonight with a 1-4 against the Pirates. By the time the Brewers take the field this evening, the window to execute trades will have closed. What does Jacob Mizorowski think of all the rumors and discussion?
15: Trade deadline is 24 hours away now. What are your views on it?
16: I'm good. I don't want to answer it.
17: Even on the Dodgers?
16: I'm good. So you can just stop the question.
0: Not taking the bait there. To recap, the Dodgers land two-time Cy Young Award winner Tarek Skubal. The Cubs beef up their rotation, adding Kevin Gausman from the Blue Jays. The Atlanta Braves swing a deal with the Giants for starting pitcher Tyler Mahle. And former Brewers ace Freddie Peralta goes to the Tampa Bay Rays. First padded practice of training camp is in the books for the Packers, and another solid day for wide receiver Matthew Golden, who's expected to replace Romeo Doubs in Matt LaFleur's offense.
18: So like we got a good group. A lot of good guys on the team. We added some new additions. I feel like we're a real tight group right now. But for me, I know I could do a lot of good things. So whenever my number is called, I know I'm going to be able to perform with my best foot forward and just go out there and attack.
0: The Packers begin the preseason August 13th against the Pittsburgh Steelers.
1: 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It is a bit of a mess in one part of Racine County. Heads up here. This is not a new crash, but we're still seeing the impacts of it. It's still out there. 4194 South, a little bit more than a mile beyond the ramp from Wisconsin 20. The right lane is blocked due to a crash. It's popped up a little bit after 10:30 this morning, it looks like, and I am still seeing it. I see emergency lights. Emergency responders are out there, and as I just pulled up the cameras, traffic is just slowly, slowly moving by, and the backup continues. So heads up there, you want to avoid the area if you can. The good news is it doesn't last for long. This is basically the Yorkville area that's impacted. And then once you get past, 11 there, it looks like you're good to go. But bottom line, avoid the area if you can. 4194 South, about a mile beyond the ramp from Wisconsin 20. Right lane is still blocked because of a crash.
0: Beautiful day today. Sunny and a high of 78. Clear tonight, a low of 64. Most of the day Tuesday is very nice. Sunny and a little warmer, high 84. Chance of evening showers and storms that could linger into Wednesday. In fact, storms are possible, maybe multiple rounds on Wednesday, and a high of 78. Early rain possible on Thursday, then partly cloudy, high 77. Sun returns on Friday with a high of 81. It's 76 degrees and sunny in Milwaukee at 12:09.
19: 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Now, here are your hosts, Greg Matzik and Jessica Tai.
0: Well, it's kind of detached over the weekend. A long weekend getaway to Galena, Illinois. It's kind of one of those little hidden gems that is very close to Dubuque, Iowa. It's sort of where Iowa and Illinois and Wisconsin come together. Pretty close over there, celebrating my parents' 60th wedding anniversary.
1: Congrats to them. That's awesome.
0: Also got to kind of go back through the paces of my brother's wedding about 20 years ago in Galena, near the place where we stayed. So fun little trip with the family, and it was good to detach for a couple of days.
1: Galena is such a charming town. Definitely one to see for sure.
19: It's now at noon on Wisconsin's Midday News.
1: The city of Madison is working to reopen the area where a man was shot and killed by police last month. The intersection of Baldwin, also known as Billy in Madison, and Williamson has been shut down for 12 days now since 38-year-old Corey Ruiz was killed. A makeshift memorial arose and people started sleeping there. Now the mayor says the gathering needs to end now. Mayor Satya Rhodes Conway says the encampment is hurting nearby businesses.

0: weaknesses. So here's what's happening moving forward. Barricades are coming down, and the city is going to start towing cars that aren't moved. The city is also relocating memorial items so traffic can move through. There's a plan to preserve the art and pictures for a permanent memorial to raise. Meanwhile, the Wisconsin Department of Justice continues to investigate the police shooting. Four officers are on administrative leave.
1: Trade deadline day in Major League Baseball. The Brewers have less than 5 hours to swing a deal to fortify the roster. Milwaukee misses out on two-time Cy Young Award winning pitcher Tarek Skubal, but sources confirmed to WTMJ the Brewers were in advanced discussions with the Tigers. Skubal, one of five starting pitchers on the move, including former Brewers ace Freddie Peralta, is being sent from the Mets to the Tampa Bay Rays. So what is left for Milwaukee to hone in on?
2: Relief pitching. And that's where Luke Weaver right now is the best available arm on the market. He's got signed for another year. Milwaukee wants help. Pittsburgh wants help. Frankly, everyone wants.
1: That's ESPN's Jeff Passan. The window to execute a trade closes at 5 o'clock this evening. Brewers will take the field against the Pirates a little after 6 o'clock tonight.
0: Trump Media is launching a new feature giving some subscribers early access to the president's social media posts. ABC's Catherine Falders.
3: The idea here is that they will get access within milliseconds faster, if you will, than me or you when we see these things posted on the president's social media platform. Critics have raised the prospects of that, but also say that it's corrupt, that it's another example of presidential self-enrichment.
0: Critics are also raising insider trading concerns. Listen to Hofstra Law professor James Sample.
4: This is a remarkable effort to monetize the presidency in a way that we've never seen before.
0: But wait, can we back up for a moment? So these subscribers would get early access, but just milliseconds faster?
1: Well, every second counts.
0: Milliseconds faster? I mean, I could understand maybe even 15 minutes, 20 minutes, a half hour, but milliseconds faster? What is that really going to do for you?
1: Well, sometimes it can win you a gold medal versus the silver in the 100-meter dash.
0: Yeah, this will be interesting.
1: Okay. Coming up on the other side, our weekly conversation with MMAC Senior Advisor Tim Sheehy. So the MMAC works with Marquette University to produce a monthly Metro Milwaukee Economic Insights report. We'll go through it with Tim, some of the challenges and some of the wins after this.
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3: Mostly sunny today, high 78 degrees, very comfortable tonight and clear, low 64. Sunny and a little warmer. Most of Tuesday is very nice, high 84. Chance of rain in the evening hours with storms lingering into Wednesday. Rounds of storms possible on Wednesday with a high of 78. Some early rain possible on Thursday, then partly cloudy, high 77. Sun returns on Friday with a high of 81. 78 and sunny in Milwaukee at 12:16. 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We say good Monday to MMAC Senior Advisor, it's Tim Sheehy. Hi, Tim.
4: Good to be with you.
3: Yeah, thanks for joining us here. Wanted to have you walk us through an interesting report that the MMAC works with Marquette University on to produce. It's monthly. It's the Metro Milwaukee Economic Insights Report. So everything from wage growth to unemployment, real estate, it's all analyzed here. Wanted to work with you through some of the good news for the first half of 2026. I know it's a monthly thing, but all this data is compiled. What do the numbers suggest? Where are we winning?
4: Yeah, I would say that the top line here through mid-26 is that Wisconsin is on steady ground. Our unemployment is a couple ticks below the national average of 4%. Home values are rising while they're declining on the national average. And then probably the most important overall economic indicator is our gross domestic product. What is Wisconsin producing? How efficient are we? How productive are we? And that continues to at least keep pace with the national average. And the final thing I'll say is, you know, over the last 10 years, our gross domestic product has risen about 15%. So we're on steady ground is the way I would put it.
5: So now that we know about the good, and I let Greg ask about the good. So I'm the bad guy here, Greg. I'm going to ask about the bad.
3: That was intentional. Yeah.
5: But seriously here, what economic challenge worries you the most heading into the second half of the year?
4: Yeah, the economic challenges that worry me the most are not just unique to Wisconsin. Again, with the war in Iran, you know, the price of gas, which drives up inflation, some of the lingering impacts of tariffs, and the rising cost of health care, affecting not only retirees, but companies that are paying for the health care. So those would be on the top of my list. But the one that's unique to Wisconsin is also our challenge just to fill the jobs that are being created.
3: So who are filling the jobs? Growth is steady in the region. Who is filling those roles?
4: Yeah, it's a great question. And the big challenge Wisconsin has is between now and 2040, our working age population grows by less than 1%. So to put a number on that, we're only going to add a net 15,000 people to the workforce between now and 2040. And if you unpack those numbers, you really get into some interesting data. Over the last 14 years, our natural born, in other words, people born in Wisconsin, have only grown by 0.75%. 0.75. But foreign-born additions to the workforce have grown 17%. So it tells me that Wisconsin really doesn't function without kind of healthy immigration. And we're seeing that across a number of job categories.
5: Speaking of that, which industries are relying most heavily on immigrant workers right now, especially here in Wisconsin?
4: Yeah, great question. So the service work, the category of service workers The number of foreign-born participants in there outpace those born in Wisconsin. The same is true for construction, and the same is true for production and transportation. And when you look at management, business, and science, that's the one place, along with sales, where kind of the local-born population makes up a bigger percentage of the job market. But the punchline to all this is, we need a healthy functioning immigration system nationally, and Wisconsin's going to need it if it's going to continue to fill the jobs that are being created here.
3: You mentioned some of the challenges, Tim, and I can't help but think how linked they are, right? Persistent inflation, housing affordability, they are linked. Materials cost more. The shipping of those materials costs more. It all kind of works together. I know there's not a simple answer, but how do you break out of it? Do you try and devise a five-year plan, a 10-year plan? Or is some of this just sort of out of the hands of those in the state because of things happening on a larger national or global level?
4: No, I think to some extent it's a good question.

0: If you look at the global market, we can be the captain of our own ship. What we can make sure that we do is, you know, educate and skill the talent that we have here in Wisconsin, prepare it for artificial intelligence and the impact that's gonna have, make sure that we have our state debt in line, and we do that pretty well. Those are things that we can do to prepare Wisconsin to sail in what are gonna be turbulent seas in the coming years.
1: Okay, speaking of job opportunities, I do see that MLB has some careers and league opportunities available, but that doesn't mean you can be on the Brewers. How difficult is that? I mean, we're talking about a small part of the region's economy here, but the Brewers, they're always grabbing headlines. How hard is it to gain employment on that roster?
0: Yeah, it's a little bit tongue-in-cheek, but I was going over these numbers. They were on the internet post somewhere. And, you know, there are roughly 135,000 kids playing baseball as a senior in high school. Only 7.4% of those 135,000 kids are going to make it on an NCAA roster. And of those 135,000 high school seniors, less than 0.2% will ever show up on a major league roster even for a day. And so it just shows you how incredibly hard it is to get to that point. And so as the summer starts to close out here and all the Little League parents are excited about the season their kids have had, I think it's wonderful. Dream big, but have a backup plan.
2: You know, and you know what, Tim? Your son got a little bit of a taste of life in the NFL. And, you know, here he was, you know, a two-time, you know, all Big Ten performer at the University of Wisconsin, right? Big Ten, you know, road graders up front on that offensive line, and your son got a taste of it. But did he go into his tryout with the Packers after being undrafted thinking, "Dad, I got a shot," or was it, "Dad, I don't have a shot," after being sort of an all Big Ten performer?
0: Yeah, it's a great question, and I, you know, I think you get to that point. You got to believe in yourself. You got to believe you have a shot. But statistically, it's very difficult. But, you know, as individuals, we don't look at statistics, we look at ourselves. And so I think that's how he approached it. I flamed out a lot quicker. My baseball career ended at the University of Wisconsin when I figured out my job was to put other people in the pros.
2: Yeah. Well, hey, now one of your roles should be trying to get baseball back at the University of Wisconsin, Tim. Wouldn't that be you're the ambassador for the UW baseball team? I would love to introduce you as that at some point.
0: That would be great to see. And, maybe that trick of the card, turn of the cards, will come at some point. But, you know, again, it just shows, you know, they're all wonderful opportunities for kids, and I don't begrudge them the opportunity at all. It's just a very, very narrow pipeline to get there all the way to the end.
1: More likely to work in accounting for Major League Baseball. And they do say they have incredible benefits,
2: yeah.
1: Automatic annual employer contributions to the 401k, health club discounts. The list goes on and on, according to the website.
2: I think you get the MLB package, too. You can watch any game from the comfort of your own home, Tim. There you go.
0: There you go. I mean, if you can't pitch, you might be able to watch the pitch count.
2: Well, good stuff. Tim Sheehy joined us every Monday here on Wisconsin's Midday News, our economic spotlight presented by Horicon Bank. We always appreciate it, Tim. Thank you.
1: Thanks, Tim.
0: You bet.
2: It's a nice perk. I was at Lane Grindle's house not too long ago, and we were in the basement. He's like, "Oh, yeah, as part of our deal here working with the Brewers, we get the MLB TV thing. We can watch any game we want. It's all part of our plan."
1: I believe it. It also says MLBShop.com and MLB.TV discounts.
2: Well, there you go. Coming up on 12:25 here on WTMJ, it is kind of a big day in the world of Major League Baseball with the trade deadline. It's one of those days you're just sort of hitting refresh every so often here on the news feeds to see if anything is popping, because things are happening here, and the window to execute a trade closes at 5 o'clock this evening before the Brewers take the field against the Pirates. To this point, not a move has been made, but I did have some people who are in the know on how things work. They said the Brewers were definitely in on two-time Cy Young Award-winning pitcher Tarek Skubal. He ends up going to the Dodgers over the weekend. So is there a backup plan, a move to be made? We'll keep you updated throughout the day here on Wisconsin's Midday News.
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2: 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I'm Greg Matzik. 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It's 77 degrees.
9: ABC News, I'm Chuck Sievertson. Ohio's senior senator, Republican Bernie Moreno, is calling for his ex-son-in-law, Ohio Republican Congressman Max Miller, to leave Congress over abuse allegations. ABC's Jay O'Brien.
10: In a February police report obtained by ABC News, Moreno told authorities her daughter came back from staying with Miller and had a fractured collarbone and what appeared to

0: I'm Tony Drake of the Retirement Ready Show, Saturday at noon, Sunday at 7 a.m. Visit retirementreadyshow.com for your retirement planning needs.
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2: 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The mayor of Madison urging protesters occupying the intersection of Williamson and Baldwin Streets to clear the area, saying it's time for the community to move forward following the deadly police shooting of Corey Ruiz.
3: In a statement, Mayor Satya Rhodes Conway says city officials are working with community groups to provide shelter, hotel rooms, and mental health services for people staying at the site while encouraging a peaceful resolution. Rhodes Conway says businesses in the area are losing customers, employees are being laid off, and some residents are struggling to pay rent. She's urging demonstrators to remove barricades and vehicles, relocate memorial items, and reopen the intersection so the community can begin the healing process. The city says it will start to tow vehicles that are blocking streets in the area. Neil Doyle, WTMJ News.
4: The ACLU of Wisconsin is suing the state over a law requiring transgender people to undergo a surgical procedure before changing the sex marker on their birth certificate. The lawsuit argues the requirement violates the Wisconsin Constitution by forcing people to undergo surgery or disclose private medical information to obtain accurate ID documents. The ACLU says birth certificates are essential for everything from getting a driver's license to applying for a job. It's now asking a judge in Dane County to strike down the law.
2: Decision Wisconsin. Over 100,000 absentee ballots could play a major role in Wisconsin's Democratic governor's primary. Many were cast before several candidates dropped out of the race or re-entered, leaving some voters unable to change those ballots. UW-Milwaukee political science professor Mordecai Lee.
5: I'm sure that a lot of people wish they hadn't voted early or that they hadn't mailed it in early right away. Maybe what they'll take from that is when there are big, messy primaries, even after the election commission decides who's on the ballot, maybe some Wisconsinites will take from the lesson of not to vote too early.
2: A Dane County judge ruled voters who already returned an absentee ballot cannot request a new one.
4: A Delafield restaurant owner is facing sexual assault charges.
6: 49-year-old Yazar Konda is accused of sexually assaulting two employees by intentionally touching them without their consent. Konda made inappropriate comments and twice grabbed female employees' behind without their consent. Investigators say other employees saw some of the alleged incidents. Konda allegedly told the restaurant's general manager he didn't remember the incidents because he had been drinking. He's due in court on August 20th. Nizer Spencer, WTMJ News.
2: Drivers coming into Milwaukee from the north get a little extra breathing room on the highway beginning this week.
7: Squeezing through construction on I-41 is getting easier just as state fair crowds take to the road. Eric Hansen of the DOT says they're reopening lanes north of the city.
8: So beginning in the week of August 3rd, prior to state fair, I-41 northbound is scheduled to reopen to three lanes.
7: Southbound lanes between Silver Spring and Burleigh are also back to three lanes. Hansen admits the timing works out great for fairgoers, even if it was pure luck.
8: That's just the way that staging coincided, but it's a good coincidence, I guess.
7: Expect those traffic shifts to hold even after the fair wraps up. Nebulazica, WTMJ News.
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1: 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The best bat is off the market. In advance of today's 5 o'clock deadline to make a trade, Luis Araya is traded from the Giants to the Phillies. He leads the National League in hitting with a .328 average. Four of the best starting pitchers on the market have new homes, including Freddy Peralta being traded to the Rays. What does that leave the Brewers in the market for?
2: Relief pitching. And that's where Luke Weaver right now is the best available arm on the market. He's got signed for another year. Milwaukee wants help. Pittsburgh wants help. Frankly, everyone wants help.
1: That's ESPN's Jeff Passan. On the field tonight, the Brewers begin a four-game series with the Pirates at American Family Field. Coverage gets underway at 6:05. Packers head coach Matt LaFleur has instructions for his team on day one of pads being worn at practice.
3: I don't want him to come anywhere near the quarterback. You can't get close to him. There's going to be a time and a place for that, and that'll be in our first preseason game.
1: Packers offensive lineman Zach Tom changing his name to Zach Bakobuele to honor his Nigerian heritage.
4: Checking out the roads with your WTMJ Time Saver Traffic. Want to give you a heads up, we are still dealing with a crash in Racine County that has traffic crawling along. 4194 South, a little bit more than a mile beyond the ramp from Wisconsin 20. The right lane is blocked because of this crash. This is a crash that happened before 11 o'clock, and it's still out there. I will say, I just took a peek at the cameras again for you. There's so much traffic at the vantage point that I'm looking at. It's hard to see everything, but when I looked last time, it certainly seemed to be more emergency lights. So I'm hoping, fingers crossed, that some of the emergency vehicles have since left, and maybe we're getting closer to clearing this crash. It does look like there's at least one emergency vehicle out there yet. And the bottom line is the crash is still there in some capacity. So traffic, if you're in it, I hear you. You are going very slow. I see you. The good news is it's not for that long, the backup. Backup starts in the Yorkville area around 20. And then it looks like it goes. So we're talking about Wisconsin 20. And then it looks like it clears up before Wisconsin 11. So while you're in it, it's slow. But once you get through, it's not too bad.
1: Sunny today, high 78 degrees, clear tonight, a low of 64. Most of Tuesday is pretty good here, mostly sunny and a warmer temperature, high of 84. Chance of evening storms possible. That could linger into Wednesday, where you've got a couple of rounds of rain in the forecast and a high of 78. Wednesday appears to be kind of the wet one. Thursday, early showers are possible, then partly cloudy, high 77. Sun returns on Friday, high 81. 78 and sunny in Milwaukee at 12:39.
4: Today marks 1 week since an EF3 tornado tore through parts of the Fox Valley, leaving behind destroyed homes, damaged businesses, and a recovery effort that is not close to over. In the days after the storm, Convoy of Hope deployed to Menasha with truckloads of emergency supplies. The vice president of Convoy of Hope, Ethan Forhetz, joins us live to talk about the needs his organization saw and how it's helping. Thanks so much for joining us, Ethan.
5: Great to be with you. Thanks for the time.
4: I noticed it was Wednesday. So we're talking about like less than 48 hours after that tornado hit. A friend of mine posted a picture and said, looks like Convoy of Hope is headed up to the area. Wasn't for sure. I mean, it was just the van on the interstate, right? But I reached out to you guys to see if it was indeed your crew was headed to the disaster area. As I mentioned, today marks 1 week. Based on what your team's saw, and you were up there too for a couple of days. Yeah. Where does the recovery effort stand right now? What did you witness?
5: Well, I mean, as you mentioned, there's a lot of destroyed and damaged homes. I got to go through a lot of neighborhoods and see that destruction firsthand and just talk to some of the people who were there who, man, you don't see this sort of thing coming. It just hits, and then now you're left with the results of it, whether it's you have to put a new roof on, you have to tarp up your roof, whether you need a whole house, whether you have to move into a hotel for a little while and start dealing with all the insurance issues. So people just need help, and that's what Convoy of Hope has been providing.

0: And our response, it evolves over time. So we began with groceries and water and tarps for the roofs and totes so people could go into their yards and gather whatever belongings they could, put them in a tote to keep them safe from the weather that's still to come, because a lot of times rain follows. And it just helped people begin to get back on their feet a little bit, give them hope that tomorrow is going to be a better day, because that's ultimately what we're doing. And now our response has shifted a little bit as we get a little further away from the tornado that hit. Our team is there. We've got about a dozen people there working with heavy machinery that we've transported up to clean up yards and to do things that insurance is not going to do. So we've been able to identify some middle to lower income areas where people could struggle to be able to hire this done themselves. I know the city's coming through and will pick up stuff along the curb. An issue for a lot of folks is getting that to the curb, these big, heavy trees. So we're digging up roots, we're pulling up trees, we're moving them to the curb for the people in Menasha and Appleton and Nina, and just trying to work with them to ease the pain of this a little bit.
1: So, Ethan, it really is whatever is required. That's sort of the mantra here, right? Which is great. You're on the ground. You're helping people at a time of need. How long typically do you stay in an area, or can you assess even how long you might be in the Menasha area, given the damage that you've experienced?
0: Well, it varies. We get to ask that question a lot, and I totally get it. But it varies disaster to disaster. Our goal is always to help as many people as we can for as long as we can. So we want to be there for the foreseeable future to be able to meet the needs. And a lot of our partners in the area are churches. They make great partners for Convoy of Hope, because when you think about it, there are several churches in every community across the country. They're our eyes and ears, really, on the ground when something happens. Then we get in touch with them. They usually have the big parking lots and the volunteers that we can call on to help us distribute the supplies that we're giving out. So we stay in close contact with the church leaders throughout your area, as well as government leaders, to talk to them about what's needed, what's the transition now, the need changes, as I mentioned, over time. So what is needed now, and how can we be part of it for as long as possible?
2: We're talking to the vice president of Convoy of Hope. Convoy of Hope has about a dozen people still up in the Menasha area helping after the tornado that hit 1 week ago today. Convoy of Hope has responded to disasters around the world, and I was just taking a look at some of them on your website here. In fact, you guys just sprang into action responding to the wildfires that we saw and we are seeing in Washington State, so that's a brand new one. But before the tornado in Menasha, you guys were responding to flooding across West Virginia, the deadly flooding across Central Texas. Mm-hmm. Also, a big story that we covered, the devastating earthquakes in Venezuela. So what lessons have you learned that help communities recover faster after devastating events like these?
0: Well, it's been a very busy summer for Convoy of Hope. We're at disaster number 63 with the wildfires in Washington that we're now responding to. We are well ahead of a record pace for Convoy of Hope. Our most international and U.S., the most number of disasters that we've responded to in 1 year in the past was 99. That was 2 years ago. So we are, if it keeps up, on pace to get to 120 or something this year. We hope the pace doesn't keep up, obviously. But, what Convoy has learned over the years is that the community, and we saw this in Menasha, I saw it firsthand, the community in the area wants to help the people affected by whatever disasters happened. So we were blessed by these incredible volunteers that showed up. I was talking to them, asking them where they're from. A couple of them that morning had heard about our distribution that was taking place outside of Piggly Wiggly. So they just came and showed up, and they put on a Convoy of Hope T-shirt, and we instructed them. They were loading up groceries for their community members, their neighbors. And that's what we love at Convoy of Hope, is that we get to empower the community to be the community. In the community, we get to empower people to go out and help their neighbors, because not everybody was affected by the tornado, and they want to do something to help the people who were affected. And the same is true everywhere, every disaster. The wildfires that are happening in Washington right now, everybody's evacuated, so we're responding there, and there are volunteers coming to the shelters to help people. We want to empower them, and whether it's the flooding that took place in West Virginia and in Texas, and then I was down in Venezuela as well. Even in Venezuela, these devastating earthquakes,

0: where big apartment towers have come down, the people who are digging through the rubble, many times using their bare hands, are the neighbors, the other people who live in that town. They maybe know somebody who lived in that tower, and they were working fervently to try to dig them out while I was there. And we got to see some amazing stories of rescue. But that's what Convoy of Hope knows, is that people want to help people. We just give them a chance to do it.
1: So, Ethan, you are not from Wisconsin. Convoy of Hope is not based out of Wisconsin, but I'm sure you've learned a lot about people in Wisconsin during your time spent on the ground. What have you learned? What are your takeaways? Because this has got to be enlightening for you every trip you make.
0: And that's why I love to talk to the volunteers. It's the heart of the people of Wisconsin to want to do something to help their neighbor in need. And whatever that is, they want to reach out. They want to, because they know that they've been blessed. Maybe they weren't affected by this tornado in a negative way, but other people that they know have been, or even that they don't know. And that's an amazing part, is that a lot of times it's the people they don't even know, but they know that they're neighbors and they want to do something to help. So it's the heart of the people of Wisconsin that is really on display right now. And Convoy of Hope has been able to see that up close and personal. People reaching out to help people.
2: Ethan, you were in Menasha for a few days. I know we mentioned that you still have, Convoy of Hope still has about a dozen people up there helping right now. But you left because you were going to head to another event. And I heard that you were in a crash, that a semi crashed into your car as you were leaving the Menasha area. Oh. I was wondering, it sounds like you're doing okay, but how are you and your daughter doing?
0: Yeah, my daughter and I were driving. She had a big triathlon race, Triathlon National, happening in Cincinnati. So we were on our way back. And boy, it was a heavy downpour that happened. And the rain let up, so all the traffic was getting back to speed. My Google Maps alerted me that there's a crash ahead that happened during the heavy downpour. So I was aware of that coming, ready to slow down. And we were starting to slow down. The truck next to us was not slowing down, the big semi. And was going too fast, realized the traffic ahead has stopped, hit the brakes, swerved over into our lane, and pinned us up against the guardrail. So it was a big semi on my daughter's side in the passenger seat, and then the guardrail on my left. Fortunately, the vehicle didn't flip. We didn't have any issues there. Both sides were stripped down, pretty bare because of the guardrail and the semi. Daughter shaken up a little bit, but we quickly realized that, hey, we're okay. And I looked in the rearview mirror because it was a pileup. There were about six vehicles involved. And I saw quickly that there was nobody coming behind us to hit us, because that was my fear.
2: Yeah.
0: And then we quickly realized we were grateful that we were okay. And now I'm working with insurance to try to get our car back from Indiana.
2: Oh, what a mess. Well, thank goodness you guys are okay. By the way, what county did that happen in?
0: That happened right by the airport in Indianapolis.
2: Oh, in Indy. Okay. All right.
0: In Indianapolis is where it happened, yeah.
2: Well, thank goodness you guys are okay, and we appreciate the help that you were doing and that your team is doing, Convoy of Hope is doing up in Menasha still. That is the Vice President of Convoy of Hope, Ethan Forhetz. Thanks so much for joining us, Ethan.
0: Thanks for the time. Good to be with you.
2: It's 12:49.
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4: Enjoy the day today. Very nice. Pleasant, comfortable afternoon at the high of about 79 degrees. Might touch 80 inland. Overnight low 64, clear skies. Tomorrow looking good for the majority of the day. A little warm up to a high of 84 degrees. Some rain moves in later in the evening. That could linger into Wednesday morning. A couple of rounds of rain expected on Wednesday with a high in the mid-70s. That should clear out a little bit on Thursday. We remain cloudy, however, with temperatures approaching 80 degrees, back to 81 and sunny on Friday. 78, sunny in Milwaukee at 12:53.
5: Greg, you know that saying, if a tree falls in a forest and no one is around to hear it, does it make a sound?
4: Oh, sure.
5: Well, this is kind of like that. Is it still toilet paper if it's not made with paper? One of the biggest manufacturers of paper products is hoping to find out. Here's ABC Sherry Preston.
6: Kimberly Clark, maker of Huggies diapers, Scott paper towels, and Cottonelle toilet paper, tells the Wall Street Journal they've been looking for a viable alternative to wood pulp and all the trees needed to make it for 20 years now, and they think they've found it. It's called Hesper Aloe. It can grow with very little water, which was environmentally promising to the company, and there's plenty of it in the Southwest and elsewhere. With a lot of consumers less than thrilled with the feel of alternatives like bamboo, Kimberly Clark says they're encouraged, but they still need to test the plant to see if it would be as soft, pliable, and absorbent as their current products. Sherry Preston, ABC News.
5: Those are important questions, Greg.
4: You also need a little durability there, too. You know what I'm saying?
5: Yes. Soft, but not too soft.
4: Yes, a little durability because they got one ply, they got two ply right there. Not all toilet paper is created equal.
5: Oh, isn't that the truth? This kind of reminds me of, remember a couple years back, it's not the same, but similar. A couple years back, we did a story on the Milwaukee business that had paper towels they were made from 75% curbside recycled paper and cardboard. Remember that? It was Milwaukee-based sellers. Because before we did that story, I didn't know that. And I loved that because I love supporting local. And I thought, okay, the next time I see that in the store, I got to go after the Milwaukee-based paper towels.
4: I remember the bamboo discussion. High strength, comparable softness to premium traditional brands, regenerates rapidly, no pesticide treatments, right? There was a lot of idea around bamboo being a nice alternative. I have not heard of this most latest alternative for Kimberly Clark, but a non-wood-based toilet paper is what they are seeking. But I'd not heard of this before.
5: Is it still toilet paper if it's not made with paper?
4: Well,
5: that's the question today.
4: That's a big, big question. 12:55.
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4: It's 1 o'clock. I'm Greg Matzik. This is Wisconsin's Midday News for Monday, August 3rd. Your top story, watch out for scams after last week's storms.
5: I'm Jessica Tai. The cyclosporiasis outbreak is now deadly.
4: Sunny today, high 78 degrees. Clear tonight, a low of 64. Chance of rain more in the evening hours on Tuesday after a high of 84. 78 and sunny in Milwaukee, approaching 101. From the WTMJ Breaking Newsroom, state officials warning homeowners to be on the lookout for scammers as they recover from last week's severe storms.
0: The Department of Ag, Trade, and Consumer Protection says residents should avoid hiring door-to-door contractors, often known as storm chasers, who promise quick repairs but may perform poor quality work or disappear after collecting payment.

0: Officials recommend hiring established local contractors, getting written contracts, documenting all damage with photos, and contacting your insurance company before making repairs. Residents with questions can also contact the state's Consumer Protection Hotline. Neil Doyle, WTMJ News.
1: Two people are now dead in connection to the cyclosporiasis outbreak. The first deaths in Michigan. News Nation's Nicole Burley.
2: The state is now reporting two people have died in connection to the cyclospora outbreak. According to medical records, both people did have significant underlying health conditions. The CDC says there are cases in at least 45 states that parasite is being linked to shredded lettuce.
1: There are currently 160 cases of cyclosporiasis in Wisconsin.
3: Ohio's senior senator Bernie Moreno now calling for a member of his own party to leave Congress, posting about his ex-son-in-law, Ohio Congressman Max Miller, after allegations that Miller has abused his ex-wife, Moreno's daughter, and the couple's young daughter.
4: In a February police report obtained by ABC News, Moreno told authorities her daughter came back from staying with Miller and had a fractured collarbone and what appeared to be a handprint bruise on her shoulder. Moreno also detailed an alleged pattern of abuse against her, alleging Miller threw her against the wall weeks earlier and saying in 2024 he held a gun to her head and separately threw hot water on her. Moreno told authorities her toddler said, "Daddy, kill you."
3: That's ABC's Jay O'Brien. Miller has denied all allegations and says he's never been charged.
1: Four people are now in custody after gunfire broke out early this morning during an attempted car theft in Glendale. Officers were called to North Sydney Place for a report of armed people trying to steal a car. As officers were responding, shots were exchanged between people involved. One person was shot and taken to the hospital with non-life-threatening injuries. Police arrested a 33-year-old man and a 29-year-old woman from Glendale and two 17-year-olds, one from Milwaukee, the other from Sheboygan.
3: And for the first time since trading Giannis to the Heat, Bucks co-owner Jimmy Haslam is speaking up. Haslam says the organization believed it had to get younger after years of trading away draft picks in chase of a championship. Speaking at the Cleveland Browns training camp, Haslam says,
5: "Listen, it's all about what you get, okay? And Giannis, generational player, won a championship. But we felt the need to get younger. He was the best asset we had. We had mortgaged our future going forward."
3: The Bucks acquired four players and multiple draft picks from Miami in that deal. Time for news about your money in the WTMJ Annex Wealth Management Market Update. The Dow surging up nearly 610 points at 53,093. Same deal for the NASDAQ, up 2.25%. That's 575 points at 25,948. And the S&P up about 110 points at 7602. 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
4: Time for WTMJ Sports Update from the Gruber Law Office's One Call That's All Sports Desk. Following a 3-3 road trip, the Brewers are back home for 7 games, including a 4-game series with the Pirates beginning tonight. By the time the Brewers take the field, the window to execute trades will have closed. What does Jacob Mizorowski think about all the trade rumors and discussion?
5: Trade deadline is 24 hours away now. What are your views on it? I'm good.
6: I don't want to answer it.
7: Even on the Dodgers game?
6: I'm good. So you can just stop the question.
4: Dodgers land 2-time Cy Young Award winner Tarek Skubal. The Cubs beef up their rotation, adding Kevin Gausman from the Blue Jays. The Braves swing a deal with the Giants for starting pitcher Tyler Mahle. And former Brewers ace Freddie Peralta goes to the Tampa Bay Rays. First padded practice of training camp is in the books for the Packers. Another strong day for second-year wide receiver Matthew Golden, who is expected to replace Romeo Doubs in the offense.
8: I feel like we got a good group, a lot of good guys on the team. We added some new additions. I feel like we're a real tight group right now. But for me, you know, I know I can do a lot of good things. So whenever my number is called, I know I'm going to be able to perform with my best foot forward and just go out there and attack.
4: Packers begin the preseason August 13th against the Steelers.
9: Checking out the roads with your WTMJ Time Saver Traffic, and just like that, I got to refresh the computer. But good news for you here. The crash that was causing nasty delays in Racine County has now cleared. We love that. So we're doing pretty good. At this point, we're mostly dealing with just our construction delays around Milwaukee County and out in the Waukesha area as well. I do see one spot that I want to take a peek at here. I-94 East at the ramp from 68th Street. That's a busy spot. It's in our construction zone as well. Left lane is blocked due to a car that's broken down. And that's just a bad spot because it's right there and the slowdowns as usual due to the construction. And then boom, you've got a car that's broken down as well. So heads up there. It's extra slow right now. I-94 East at the ramp from 68th Street.
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4: Sunny skies today, high 79 degrees, clear tonight, low 64. Sunny, a little warmer on Tuesday with a high of 84, chance of storms at night. And that could linger into Wednesday. Multiple rounds of rain possible on Wednesday with a high of 78. Some early rain on Thursday, then cloudy, high 77. Sun returns on Friday with a high of 81. 78 and sunny in Milwaukee at 109.
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4: Well, State Fair begins this week. A reminder that we will be at the fair in its entirety with Wisconsin's Midday News. Except for the weekends, we're not showing up on the weekend, but we might be there going down the slide or grabbing a cream puff or your hot cheese that you like, Jessica.
9: I love that yellow slide. But yes, I was thinking about the slide. Then you said hot Wisconsin cheese. Yes, I love that too. That's just the best. The hot Wisconsin cheese. And some people are like, what is that? Is that a cheese curd? Mm-mm. It's a little bit different, and it's special, and it's spectacular.
4: Well, I know that you enjoy it each and every year. We enjoy being there each and every year. Thursday, we're a little shortened because of Brewers baseball, but come check us out at the fair Thursday afternoon and Friday, then all next week.
12: And now it's time for Three Big Things on Wisconsin's Midday News.
9: Number one, the work is not done. Wisconsin National Guard members spent the weekend up in the Fox Valley helping with recovery efforts after the tornado. It was 1 week ago today when an EF3 twister tore through the community. Appleton, Fox Crossing, and Menasha were the city's hardest hit. That tornado's path was 12 miles long. It lasted for 26 minutes. Convoy of Hope has a team helping in Menasha right now. The group has also helped with flooding in West Virginia, deadly flooding in Texas, and the earthquakes in Venezuela. We talked with the vice president of Convoy of Hope just minutes ago here on Wisconsin's Midday News.
13: Well, I mean, as you mentioned, there's a lot of destroyed and damaged homes. I got to go through a lot of neighborhoods and see that destruction firsthand. and just talk to some of the people who are there who, man, you don't see this sort of thing coming. It just hits, and then now you're left with the results of it, whether it's you have to put a new roof on, you have to tarp up your roof, whether you need a whole house, whether you have to move into a hotel for a little while and start dealing with all the insurance issues. So people just need help, and that's what Convoy of Hope has been providing. And our response, it evolves over time. So we began with groceries and water and tarps for the roofs and totes so people could go into their yards and gather whatever belongings they could, put them in a tote to keep them safe from the weather that's still to come, because a lot of times rain follows. And then just help people begin to get back on their feet a little.
9: And that's going to take a while to get those people back on their feet. It's going to be months, and in some cases, more than that. This group, Convoy of Hope, I mentioned some of the areas where it's already gone, dealing with deadly flooding across the country, dealing with earthquakes around the world in Venezuela. Well, just yesterday, they also responded to those terrible wildfires in Washington State. We've seen the destruction out there. It's unbelievable. By the way, the city of Milwaukee is also helping up in the Fox Valley. Yesterday, the Department of Public Works sent two rear load packers and four workers up north to assist with the cleanup efforts.
4: Number two, the U.S. attorney in Washington, D.C., dropping charges against the former Olympian who President Trump targeted, saying he vandalized the reflecting pool.
14: This really was a stunning reversal by the Justice Department, dropping these vandalism charges against the former Olympic rower David Hearn. U.S. Attorney Jeanine Pirro saying that Interior Department documents showed the contractor's botched job caused the damage, not Hearn. But the president is continuing to insist it was vandals that ruined his beautification project.
4: That's ABC White House correspondent Mary Bruce. So this goes back to early July. David Hearn was indicted on a felony charge. It carried up to a 10-year prison term. At the time, Pirro's office aggressively asserted there was tremendous evidence that Hearn had forcefully and violently ripped up the pool's newly installed blue liner. But in this 20-page court filing, prosecutors totally reversed their course, revealing that the pool sealant was peeling because of flawed installation by a Virginia-based contractor. This at a cost of roughly $18 million, by the way.
9: Number three, gas prices could hit a new record this week. Even as oil prices sink on hopes there could be a deal in Iran, some experts think gas prices will continue to go up, possibly hitting a record.
15: Patrick DeHans with the gas pricing site GasBuddy and says no matter what happens in Iran, if prices stay close to where they are now, we're likely to hit a new record very soon.
16: After August 8th, if the national average is still above the $4 mark, it'll be the latest in the calendar year that we've ever seen that $4 a gallon mark still stick around.
15: The good news is that prices are still below the all-time record set in 2022 and that gasoline demand typically slows after the summer months, which could help slow those price increases overall. Sherry Preston, ABC News.
9: All right, here's where gas prices stand this afternoon. The average in Milwaukee County is $3.91 a gallon. It's closer to the $4 mark in Ozaukee County. The average up in Ozaukee County, $3.97. It's 10 cents less in Waukesha County. Racine County is $3.87 a gallon, and Kenosha County is $3.85. Well, has Milwaukee's building boom hit the brakes? We'll ask one of the city's top developers next. It's 114.
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3: Beautiful day today at 78 degrees, sunny. Overnight low 64 degrees. Rain in the forecast late tomorrow. Most of the day is dry and a little warmer with a high of 84 degrees. Multiple rounds of rain possible on Wednesday with a high in the upper 70s. 79 the high on Thursday under partly cloudy skies, and sun returns on Friday with a high of 81. 78 degrees, sunny in Milwaukee at 117.
4: If you feel like construction has hit the brakes around Milwaukee recently, you're not alone. Developers say three key factors determine whether projects move forward or stay on the drawing board. We're breaking them down today with Josh Jeffers, founder and CEO of J. Jeffers & Company. It is time for Crane Watch. Are we going to stick with that sound? Do we need to vote on this sound? What do you think?
3: I like it. I think it's yes, that's work being done. That's right. I want to hear it.
5: That's right. Mechanical equipment.
4: So you've actually had people ask you this very question recently. Why has construction fallen off a cliff? Is that an accurate description of what's happening?
5: It is actually an accurate description. You know, construction starts are down quite a bit throughout Metro Milwaukee over the last year or so.
3: So what is leading to it, Josh? And we talk so much about housing affordability. All of a sudden, inflation has become a hot topic, really, over the last several years, but more specifically, the last couple. Is that part of it? You feel like you're on stable ground with your construction project, and all of a sudden, those material costs, labor costs, cost of everything just ballooned past your budget?
5: Yeah, that really, inflation is a huge part of it. You know, real estate development, in some respects, it's a very complicated business, but in other ways, it's actually very simple. You know, I can demystify it and say it does. It basically comes down to, you know, really three variables. You've got what's happening with interest rates, what's happening with construction costs, and what's happening with rents. Those three things kind of determine whether or not your project is financially feasible.
4: Which one is causing the biggest headache right now?
5: Interest rates. Interest rates are up so much.
4: So if the Fed lowers interest rates, how much would that help developers, especially here in our area?
5: It would help pretty significantly. You know, just to put it in perspective, about 5 years ago, 2020 and 2021, interest rates were at the federal level near 0%, and it had been like that for a while. Starting in 2022, 2023, the Fed started increasing rates so much. I think they landed over 5% in 2023. Since then, they're actually down a little bit. You know, it's now about 3.5% higher than it was back then. But if you go again back, you know, 5 years ago or so, as a developer, you know, you could borrow at 3% to 4% interest rates. In fact, we closed on the renovation of the Milwaukee Journal Sentinel block of buildings in 2021 at 2.32%. You know, we were celebrating in the streets when that happened. But now, you know, rates are up about 3.5%. Which means that interest rates, you know, for a developer such as myself, are around, you know, 6.5 to 7%. It's basically double what it was before.
3: So you may have some developers, Josh, who are just hitting the pause button. I'm not getting into this game yet. It's just not a good time. You have others who have started and they can't finish the project. So how does it work in the development world? If I'm a developer and I commit to a project, we've got it dug, we've got the plans, everything is a go, all the permitting and everything. I've started construction. But I can't finish it. Do I look for another developer to sort of take over the project and make sure I don't lose gobs and gobs of money? Yeah. You know what I mean? Long term is that this will be, you know, a profitable venture. But if you can't make it to the finish line, how do you get out without losing yourself?
5: Well, in an ideal world, when the project closes, the developer secured all the financing to begin with. And, you know, this enters now this leads to the second big problem we've seen, which is construction costs go up so much. And, you know, there are a lot of ways of structuring a construction contract. One of the most common ways of putting together these contracts is through what's called a guaranteed maximum price, right? So you lock in the price as a developer. But, you know, the construction costs have gone up anywhere from 40 to 60% also in roughly the last 5 years. And, you know, the headlines have just been littered with exactly what you're talking about, where there's a project that's

0: talked about that's underway, costs go up a lot, and it crushes the feasibility of it.
1: Are there projects you would like to build today but simply don't make financial sense?
0: Absolutely. Yeah, and I know of many other developers as well. And then here's the challenging thing is that it's not for a lack of demand. You know, there's still demand for more apartment units. There's demand for, believe it or not, even more office space. There are 60, 70, 80,000 square foot tenants out there in downtown Milwaukee that, you know, would love for a developer to build them a new building. The problem is that this leads to that third variable. We talked about interest rates. We talked about construction costs. It leads to rents,
1: yeah.
0: Right? Rents just got to go up. And at this point in the cycle...
1: That just made a lot of people cringe, though. Rents just got to go up.
0: That's it. And unfortunately, you know, we've kind of been to this movie before. Back in, you know, 2011, 2012, 2013, coming out of the global financial crisis of 08, 09, we were in kind of a similar point to where we are right now. There are a lot of differences, but in terms of the cycle, it's kind of a similar time to about 2011, 2012. And back then, what you saw was every year there's more and more demand. It's just getting more and more pent up. Developers aren't building. There's not a lot of construction happening. And then finally, you know, something breaks where, you know, you've got so much pent up demand that some of those whether it's apartment renters or office users, they'll finally say, you know what, I'll just pay whatever it takes to build a new building. And then you start to see construction picking up again. And now you've reestablished the high watermark for rents, and it just continues to grow from there.
2: Is the cost of doing business in Milwaukee, from a development perspective, similar to Chicago, or is there still a gap to where a Chicago developer could say, well, we're priced out, we're facing the same issues here in Chicago as they are in Milwaukee, but for us, Milwaukee is still kind of a bargain.
0: It's
2: so
0: a bargain.
2: Let's us move in.
0: Absolutely. Milwaukee is still a bargain relative to a Chicago or some of the other major metros. So that's a good thing. And you've seen a lot of development happening along the I-94 corridor. You know, there's been a lot of demand and growth coming up from Illinois. So that is something that's still going in our favor.
1: What's the first sign that you'll be watching for that tells you construction is about to pick back up again?
0: I think at this point, there's a whole other thing to this. Absent there being some gigantic subsidy that comes out to just help, you know, incentivize new development, you know, to get started, which has happened in the past. Absent something like that, it probably is a reduction in interest rates. You know, everyone was watching very carefully last week. The Fed held rates constant. You know, there's some talk right now of maybe those rates could come down a little bit next year. But kind of where we started with this conversation, if rates were to come down even 50 basis points, a full 100 basis points or 1%, that would make a tremendous difference.
2: Is it possible to refinance these deals as well? So if you get it on a major development project today, you know, that 30-story high rise, can you refinance it if those rates do go down? Does it work the same as, you know, if you were a homeowner?
0: It does. It is. It's like being a homeowner. So if you're, you know, if rates come down quite a bit and you have the opportunity to refi, that is something that applies to developers as well. And there has been a fair amount of that happening in the background. You know, a lot of construction loans, you know, these tend to be bridge loans. They're only 2-3 years, maybe 4 years at the longest. And where there's been a lot of pain point, you know, in the last year or so is that many of these loans, you know, I just talked about one from 5 years ago that was at 2.32%. I can't refinance that rate at 2.32% anymore.
1: Yeah.
0: It's probably going to be more like 6 or 7%.
1: Okay, so I'm dying to know, and I don't know that you can tell us, but what I asked you, are there projects you would like to build today but that just don't make financial sense? You said yes, and then you kind of gave us like some general things.
0: Yes.
1: Is there one that you could just tell us, I would love to do this right now, or is that under lock and key because we have other developers listening?
0: I could give you some hints. How about
1: okay,
0: that?
1: Yes, I will take some hints.
0: I could give you some hints. We happen to own a certain building on the Milwaukee River, at the confluence of all the rivers in downtown Milwaukee. It's a very well-known building.
1: Great spot.
0: It's a great spot. It's a historic rehab, which is what we love to do. It's a very iconic building that we've had a couple of different ideas for it. We bought it in 2020, you know, again, totally different interest rate environment. And this is something where we've got some pretty interesting plans for this property, but we just need to wait a little bit longer for the conditions to materialize.
1: Okay, I like it. There was a twinkle in his eye.
2: The developer twinkle. We always
1: the
2: like
1: developer
2: to hear that.
1: Twinkle.
2: We
1: want
2: to know.
1: That's Josh Jeffers, founder and CEO of J. Jeffers & Company. For Crane Watch this week, thanks so much.
0: Thank you.
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3: 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I'm Greg Matzik. 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
11: I'm Jessica Tai. What you need to vote in Wisconsin's partisan primary.
3: Sunny skies today, high 78 degrees, clear tonight, and a low of 64. It's currently 78 in Milwaukee.
12: ABC News, I'm Chuck Sievertson. President Trump saying new Iran talks would start today, but Iran says they're not talking with the U.S., but that it is close to a deal with Oman to create a temporary route through the Strait of Hormuz. ABC's Matt Rivers and Amman Jordan.
13: When you're talking about control of that waterway, the two countries directly on that strait would be those two countries, the Iranians and Oman.
12: Hundreds of homes reported burned to the ground by wildfires in Spokane, Washington, say fire officials. ABC's Alex Stone in Spokane.
14: More than 7,000 acres burning. home after home burned to the ground. Residents and their family members are coming back to find what's left.
12: Two deaths have been reported in the parasitic stomach bug outbreak in Michigan, says the state health department. Two Republican senators who delayed the Todd Blanche nomination for attorney general say they're satisfied Blanche has met their demands. A Judiciary Committee vote is expected tomorrow. This is ABC News.
3: Outdoor Living Unlimited, WTMJ News Time is 1:31. Thousands of Badger Care recipients could lose their health coverage under new federal Medicaid work requirements. Wisconsin Department of Health Services Secretary Kristen Johnson says residents enrolled in Badger Care Plus will likely have to prove they're working.

0: members later this month, the federal changes begin next year.
1: If you're planning to vote in Wisconsin's Democratic primary, now's the time to make sure you have the right ID. The Department of Transportation is reminding voters that a real ID is not required to cast a ballot, but an approved form of identification is. Anyone who needs a Wisconsin ID can start the process online or visit a DMV service center. Eligible voters who do not receive their ID before Election Day can use a receipt from the DMV to vote. The primary is coming up next Tuesday, August 11th.
0: Decision Wisconsin. The Democratic race for governor could come down to a familiar Wisconsin divide.
2: UW-Milwaukee political science professor Mordecai Lee says with the field narrowing, regional support could become one of the biggest factors in the final days of the campaign.
3: When you see the blue-red maps of how counties vote in Wisconsin, you see all this red of up north. You see two little squares that are blue. One is Dane County and one is Milwaukee County.
2: Lee tells Wisconsin's Weekend Morning News.
3: The media market that Crowley's very well known in will say, well, if it's down to the two of them, I'll go with the candidate I'm more familiar with. And the Madisonians will say the same thing.
2: The Democratic primary for governor is August 11th. Nizer Spencer, WTMJ News.
1: The Milwaukee Parks Foundation plans to invest millions into the county park system. They announced a goal to raise about $10 million, mostly through philanthropy efforts, by 2029. Money will go towards park infrastructure, community programs, and neighborhoods with the greatest needs. The foundation hopes to engage more people in park events and volunteer opportunities.
0: Investors gearing up for a fresh round of corporate earning reports later this week. Milwaukee-based Rockwell Automation headlines the week for Wisconsin companies when it reports on Tuesday. SpaceX, Disney, McDonald's, Eli Lilly also on the earnings calendar. Annex Wealth Management CEO Dave Spano on WTMJ.
4: Earnings season is expected this year to be up around 25%. That's a huge year. And next year, per FactSet, which is a lot of advisors look at that, is expected to be around somewhere between 12 and 15% in 2027.
0: Investors will also be watching this week's employment report for the latest snapshot of the U.S. economy.
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5: Hey, WTMJ's John Mercure here. 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
0: Time for a WTMJ Sports Update from the Gruber Law Office's One Call That's All Sports Desk. The best bat is off the market in advance of today's 5 o'clock deadline to make a trade in baseball.

0: While Luis Arraez goes from the Giants to the Phillies, he leads the National League in hitting with a .328 average. Four of the best starting pitchers on the market have new homes, including Freddie Peralta, who's being traded to the Rays. What does that leave for the Brewers in the trade market?
1: Relief pitching. And that's where Luke Weaver right now is the best available arm on the market. He's got signed for another year. Milwaukee wants help. Pittsburgh wants help. Frankly, everyone wants help.
0: ESPN's Jeff Passan. On the field, the Brewers begin a four-game series with the Pirates tonight at American Family Field. Coverage gets underway at 6:05. Packers head coach Matt LaFleur with instructions for his team on day one of pads being worn at practice.
2: I don't want them to come anywhere near the quarterback. You can't get close to them. There's going to be a time and a place for that, and that'll be in our first preseason game.
0: Cornerback Carrington Valentine being held out of practice today with a leg injury.
3: Checking out the roads with your WTMJ Time Saver Traffic. Good news here. All of our crashes have cleared. We love that. We do have a couple disabled vehicles out in the system. Most aren't causing problems. One of the newer ones is in a busy spot, however. Heads up here, I-43 North at Wisconsin 145 Fond du Lac Avenue. Right shoulder is blocked due to a car that's broken down. Greg, what I am taking note of now that our crashes have cleared, when I look at the cameras and check out these disabled vehicles to see if they are causing problems, I'm seeing right now sunny skies. It just looks nice on this Monday afternoon.
0: Yeah, nice day to be stuck in traffic. Is that such a thing? Does anybody really ever want to be stuck in traffic? It's one of those things.
3: Why would you want to be stuck in traffic? No, the answer is no.
0: Really a dumb question, I guess. Traffic is one of those things I really don't understand.
3: Or if you're dreading going somewhere.
0: Yes.
3: You just don't want to be there. And you're like, well, okay, I might miss that.
0: am I alone on that? I know how construction can slow things down. I understand how accidents can really put a wrench in your ability to get from point A to point B. But otherwise, how does traffic become a thing? Ryan, aren't we all moving? Aren't we all moving at a reasonable amount of speed where it shouldn't be gridlock?
3: No, sometimes we're not.
0: It's just one of those things
3: the good
0: I don't
3: thing is we are right now.
0: Get. Well, let's welcome in Lindsay Slater. She's got all the traffic ideas and thoughts in her head, along with a beautiful forecast for today. Hi, Lindsay.
4: Hi, guys. Oh, you had me cackling back here.
0: Traffic sucks, oh, man, dear. Right? That's one of those bipartisan issues.
4: You know, it is. Yeah, it's. I seriously will be in my car and I'm like so angry about it. I have to like hold it in. I'm one of those people that get very mad. you know, because I'm used to like going to work at like 3 a.m. and there was never traffic. I just had to worry about where the policemen were. So, you know.
3: That's so true. And there weren't a lot out there, I'll tell you that much. That's for sure. When I worked those hours too, Lindsay, I don't know about you, but I saw some scary stuff. I'll never forget the one time there was somebody going down the wrong way and somebody coming up the loop the wrong way over in Tosa. And yeah, that's not a great time to be out on the roads.
4: Especially holidays, too. You had to really watch, like, people are out late and you're getting up super early. So, absolutely. Now I'm dealing with all the traffic because of AmFam and all that stuff. And that's all I got to say about that.
0: Well, we're all in it together. Luckily, we're in a great stretch of weather here. After we get out of the rain from over the weekend, and there was plenty of it, much needed. I hope it didn't cause too many issues or any issues in basements or things like that. But finally, we dry out a little bit. What a gorgeous day.
4: Today's probably the pick day of the work week. You know, it's not terribly humid by any means. I went for a high of 79 today, where it's mostly sunny. We have a breeze off the lake. This is a picture-perfect summer day in southeast Wisconsin. But we do have more rain that will be on the way. Tomorrow we'll be at 85. Clouds are going to pick up. And anytime it starts to get, like, really cloudy, it kind of gives you almost a heads up. Like, okay, the weather, something's coming here. Something is changing. So the clouds are going to pick up. I do think some rain could start to inch in as we head towards late evening, overnight Tuesday. And then we have, as we've discussed, my least favorite frontal boundary, the stationary front, the one that just wiggles back and forth. And this guy is going to hang out in the Midwest. And as it does so, it wiggles back and forth and gives us these rounds of rain. However, models are not really good at kind of figuring out where that boundary will set up. Where does it stop? So the heaviest axis of rain could very well be over us. It could be Madison to Sheboygan. It could be Rockford to Milwaukee. It could quite frankly be over Chicago. It's not a very big area of difference, but that is the difference between getting an inch of rain or over 4 inches of rain. Mm. So it's rounds of rain on and off through the day on Wednesday. So that's our rainy day. At this point, nothing looks particularly strong to me. There's no real energy. It's just these garden variety scattered showers and thunderstorms. Then we'll go back into those upper 70s on the first day of the state fair. I'm hoping everything gets out early in the morning. The afternoon looks really good. And quite frankly, the first weekend of the fair, from what I can see as of today,

0: It does look like it's hot and humid, which you don't want the state fair any other way, right?
1: Oh, isn't that the truth? But when you say hot and humid, I was looking at Friday's forecast, high of 81. I'm thinking that's not too bad because you know how it is sometimes. You go out to the state fair and there are some days where it's just brutal and you're running to go get that iced lemonade or whatever you want, the fresh squeezed lemonade. Mm-hmm. That's a favorite of yours, isn't it, Greg?
2: Yes, it feels like a true rite of passage in the summer, right? You tip the college kids, right? They shake it for you. They toss the lemon in it. Yes. Every year at the fair, it's my first beverage.
1: So we're
0: now
1: looking
0: to have to get that.
1: Oh, you never had. So what's your favorite at the fair?
0: Oh, my gosh. I love me a corn dog. I love corn
1: really?
0: Dogs.
1: Really?
0: Like, yeah. Oh, yeah. But now they have I have a gluten issue. I'm not celiac, but I have a gluten issue. And so they do have a gluten-free one, and I'll be darned if it tastes the same. And I'm like, oh, good. I won't die later. This is perfect. So,
2: well, that is good.
0: Team corn dog.
1: You can have all my corn dogs.
2: It's usually a hit at the state fair, but the storm chaser is usually out there. Lindsay, are you going to be on the grounds? I know there's always a long line to see Niz and get his autograph and pictures taken with him.
0: Oh, of course. Yes. I think I'm out there next week. This week I'm filling in for Niz at night the rest of this week, and I think I'm filling in for Lauren on Saturday. So I don't think I'll be out there this weekend. Someone on our team is definitely going to be out there with the chaser. Absolutely. I think I will be out there sometime next week. So feel free to stop by, say hello. I definitely need to get this lemonade now. I've always seen it, but I've always been worried it would be too sugary. Is it actually is it refreshing?
2: It is refreshing, and it's insanely sugary, which means it's delicious. They also have kind
0: great.
2: Of a diet option. I don't know what they put in it.
1: Have a diet option?
2: Well, it's not quite the same, but they do have that if that's the path you choose.
0: Mm-hmm. Absolutely. Honestly, go for real. I'll go for real sugar all day.
2: Yeah.
1: I don't think I've ever had it. I like the cream puff latte that they had last year. That was yummy over at the dairy building. And I've also had a cream puff beer in the past. Not during work.
0: There's
1: hours,
0: a beer?
1: Well, there used to. There was definitely a beer years ago. And then it was no longer there under the name. But I asked about it and somebody said, oh, but it's really just this. And so I ordered that, but it wasn't.
0: Secret menu.
1: But I think, now I'd have to look back on this. We'll have to get back to you tomorrow. But I think they might have just brought the cream puff ale back this year.
2: I did see a note about
0: that. I think I did see that.
2: Yep, yeah. That is coming back. I've not tried that, though. It sounds pretty good.
1: Okay. Lindsay,
0: don't forget about the milk.
1: Oh, gosh. Oh, yes, the milk. I don't know what price it is this year, but it's no longer just a quarter.
0: Lindsay, it's not a quarter anymore.
1: I know, not anymore. Before we let you go, just real quickly, because I think some people are going to want to know about this. Can you just give us the rain totals from the weekend? Because it did feel like it rained so long.
0: Oh, yeah.
1: And I know MMSD had a water drop alert, and then there was some discharge and whatnot. And some people are just wondering, how much did we actually get?
0: So actually, the MMSD website does a phenomenal job of really keeping track with those rain gauges. That's just one good resource I use. And the Weather Service also, as well, has their own sites. I've seen rain totals anywhere from 2 inches all the way up to even 6 inches. So it just depends on where you are. In the metro area, it was kind of on the 2 to 3 inch is what I kind of saw, generally speaking. Yes, this does mean that, maybe your personal rain gauge might have recorded more, and that's just how storms are. Some you might get fatter droplets. You might have had a storm stall a little bit over your location versus others. So that's why there will be anomalies. But generally for Milwaukee, I saw anywhere between 2 and 3 inches. A little bit further west, we did get some higher amounts, like the 4, 5, and 6 inch numbers. We saw a couple of those pop up there. It was much needed rainfall. When you have drought conditions, at least it was more of a gentle and moderate long-term rain versus just like a huge storm that would just be runoff the whole time. So it was much needed. And I don't know about you guys. It feels like my grass was like, oh, wait, I am alive. Hello. Welcome back. It's green again. It was brown for the longest time. So it's alive.
2: No doubt. Yeah, a lot of people in that boat. Lindsay, we appreciate it. Enjoy the day today. Thank you so much.
1: Thanks, Lindsay.
0: You bet, guys. Have a good day.
2: It is 1:46. Wisconsin's Midday News continues after this.
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3: Well, the calendar has flipped to August. Summer vacation starting to wind down for millions of kids around the country. Getting back into that school routine, especially with regard to sleep, a little easier said than done.
4: Health experts say it's important to remain consistent with those earlier wake-up times through the weekend. Parents should also focus on good sleep habits. Experts say getting morning light can help jumpstart a child's brain for the day, something as simple as going outside or turning on lights. And parents should watch for signs their children aren't getting enough sleep. And of course, as with everything, experts say parents should try and model good behavior by getting enough sleep themselves. Rena Roy, ABC News, New York.
3: Yeah, for some, you might start mid-August. Others might start right around Labor Day, somewhere along that line. So maybe you've got anywhere from between, I don't know, 2 weeks to a month before your kids go back to school. But nonetheless, on our drive back from Galena yesterday, I said, kids, the calendar has flipped to August. That means time to start reading a little bit more, time to start, you know, re-engaging your mind a little bit more, try and get to more routine bedtimes and wake-up times, things along that line. It does make a difference. It definitely makes a difference, especially in those first couple of weeks.
5: So are your girls excited to go back, or do they not want to go back, or they have the jitters? Because every kid's a little bit different.
3: They both enjoy school. So going back to school, that's not an issue, but they are also enjoying their summer very much, which I totally get, right? Camps and outside and water balloon fights and, you know, s'mores by the fire, that kind of thing. It just sets a different routine once you get back to school. So a couple of things happen here in the month of August. You've got that, trying to make sure your kids don't slide too far away from what they knew and what they learned the year before, right? Just re-engage the mind a little bit. And then there's also the monumental task of school shopping, which my wife said, hey, we got to knock this out in the next couple of weeks. And then we had this story today where, on average, parents will spend nearly $900 per child on back-to-school items. This covers activities, clothing, basic supplies that your school district might set out. I'm going to have to do a calculation to see if we fit into that category. We're public school, not private. That certainly makes a difference. But the cost of sending your kids back to school is not cheap anymore.
5: Yeah, without a doubt. I mean, the clothing alone, I mean, that can add up so much. And a lot of times the kids are growing so fast, so they don't fit into last year's stuff. But maybe, you know, they get some hand-me-downs.

0: hand-me-downs. And sometimes the kids like that because big sis wore it. And then other times they're like, I don't want the hand-me-downs. I mean, that can be tough. I remember way back in the day, I was so excited to go clothes shopping. Because my mom said, we can go clothes shopping. But the reason was, when I was a kid, I had gone to a Catholic school, St. Catherine's, all the way up until fifth grade. I moved to Elm Grove in the fifth grade, then went to Tonawanda. Well, at St. Catherine's, I had to wear a uniform. Then all of a sudden, I didn't have to wear a uniform. So this whole new world opened. But that meant we had to go school shopping for clothes. And I loved it. Not sure the pocketbook liked it, but I loved it. It was fun.
1: So here's the breakdown. So spending breakdown per child. After school activities and sports, about $337. Clothing and shoes, on average, $275. School supplies, which includes backpacks and lunchboxes, an average of $118. I might push back on that. I think the backpack is like $50 to $60.
0: Well, and then if you're bringing a brown bag lunch, that helps.
1: Well, that too. And then you've got your technology. So tablets, laptops, calculators. Those are school issued from the tablet standpoint. Calculator, we're still kind of in the younger stages of our daughter's schooling. So those calculators aren't terribly elaborate. You can probably get by with a pretty cheap one at this
0: point. Not
1: the
0: TI-92 yet?
1: It's not the TI anything, thankfully. That definitely brings a new amount of cost to it. But yes, our school district sends out a list of things. If you want to arm your child for school, you got to buy stuff on this list.
0: Is there anything unique on the list this year or in the past couple of years where all of a sudden you're like, well, that's something different?
1: No, not really. But yeah, what I've found is that it's very communal. You need 8 glue sticks.
0: Oh, right,
1: you need 9 of this and 4 of these and 5 of these and 3 things of Kleenex and all that. So you're kind of buying for the classroom instead of just your individual child. And I get why they do that. I understand it. I just don't really remember that being the case when I was in elementary school. Of course, that was 40 years ago. Different times, I get it. But yeah, I feel like you're buying for the classroom, which is inclusive of your own child.
0: Are the girls color coding yet? Like the folders to the notebooks? Do they do that kind of thing?
1: No, we haven't been to the store yet. They will. They will. We just haven't done it yet.
0: I think it was June. Target was already moving some gardening stuff out to have the back to school section in. I couldn't believe it. June. Yeah. Late June.
1: That is a bit early. There is a store near us. It is also a big time grocery store that partners with our school district. So you just walk down the aisle. And that you essentially have your list and you're boom, boom, boom, boom, boom. They create a separate aisle just for the stuff you need to go back to school. That's pretty smart. You get it done pretty quick.
0: Yeah, well, happy back to school shopping.
1: Yeah, looking forward to that. It's 1:54 here on WTMJ. Wisconsin's Midday News podcast is built by Side Again Limited. Wherever you get your podcasts, you can find us. Also, a reminder that we are on YouTube. So that means you can hop into our studio, can see what we're doing, what we're wearing, what we're talking about, clips.
0: Oh, yeah. What's Greg wearing today? He always looks sharp.
1: Kind of a polo or some sort of quarter zip up. Did you look to see if I was wearing jeans or shorts?
0: Very rarely are you wearing shorts.
1: That's not
0: unless
1: common.
0: It's Summerfest or it's State Fair. Yeah. Tennis shoes. I bet you're wearing tennis shoes, though. I can't see.
1: Yeah, that's pretty much all I own. It's 1:55.
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3: 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My family and I have been doing the Cream Puff 5K for 5 years now in memory of my husband.
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10: 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I'm Greg Matzik. 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
11: I'm Jessica Tai. A proposed data center in Wisconsin backed by a former New York mayor.
10: Sunny today, high 78. Clear tonight, a low of 64. Sunny and warmer on Tuesday. Chance of rain in the evening with a high of 84. 76 and partly cloudy in Milwaukee at 201. From the WTMJ breaking newsroom, it's been a week since an EF3 tornado destroyed portions of the Fox Valley, and the cleanup efforts are paying off. Appleton Mayor Jake Woodford.
12: The city of Appleton is already transitioning from preliminary debris cleanup to collection, and We Energies has restored power to all of our residents. We weathered a water boil order together, and now all residents in the valley have access to safe drinking water.
10: About 80% of those residents in Menasha have had their power restored. Menasha, the hardest hit city in the valley. The tornado was on the ground for about 20 minutes, causing 12 miles of damage in Winnebago County.
11: The search continues this afternoon for two kayakers missing near Washington Island in Door County.
13: Rush from 12322 Whitman Row is going to be for

0: two parties, 20-year-old male and a 20-year-old female, that left in a red and white kayak. They did not have life jackets on.
1: Both in their 20s. That scanner audio from Broadcastify. Washington Island police were called to the east side of the island Saturday night when a man and a woman went kayaking and didn't return. The U.S. Coast Guard and local fire and police departments are still searching with the help of drones.
2: Former New York City Mayor Eric Adams touting a proposed data center project in central Wisconsin.
3: Adams spent Saturday in Wisconsin Rapids as part of a town hall on the PNK Group-led data center proposal that could be built along the Wisconsin River. Many in attendance responded negatively to Adams' appearance, who says data center development is inevitable.
4: If we like it or not, folks, data centers are going to be here.
3: Adams was indicted in 2024 on several federal charges, which were later dropped by the Trump administration. Local leaders say no decisions on the project will be made until there's been more public discussion. Adam Roberts, WTMJ News.
1: New warnings from the FBI and the EPA as a new wave of cyber attacks hits water systems across the country. At least seven states now report attacks targeting their systems. News Nation's Brooke Schaefer.
5: Federal officials say these cyber attacks have locked people out of systems, even led to boil water notices in some places. We know Michigan is now reporting cyber attacks on 9 of its water systems. 7 other states have reported similar incidents. Minnesota authorities said 30 water systems in their state were recently targeted. Officials in Minnesota, though, stressing these cyber attacks did not impact water quality.
1: Investigators are pointing their attention to Iranian hackers. Wisconsin has not been hit.
2: Holdout Republican Senators John Cornyn and Tom Tillis say they will vote to advance Todd Blanche's nomination for Attorney General. Overnight, Blanche formally rescinded the order that established the so-called anti-weaponization fund as part of President Trump's settlement with the IRS. ABC's Catherine Folders.
6: It means that he'll almost certainly clear the committee vote. That is what has been the holdup. This was supposed to happen last week. And because of these two senators who sit on the Senate Judiciary Committee, he was not going to get the votes. He needs the votes for his nomination then to advance to the full Senate floor. So this is a hurdle that he obviously needed to clear. It appears that he will clear it. The hearing is scheduled for tomorrow morning. That's when Chairman Grassley has scheduled it for. So he'll get past that. But then he needs to be confirmed by the full Senate.
2: 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The Dow up nearly 700 points at 53,164. NASDAQ is up nearly 600 points. That's about 2.25% at 25,960. And the S&P having a great day, up about 120 points at 7609. 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
2: Time for a WTMJ Sports Update from the Gruber Law Office's One Call That's All Sports Desk. We are inching closer to the trade deadline as the Brewers are inching closer to beginning a four-game series with the Pirates tonight at American Family Field. Jacob Mizorowski is done hearing about all the rumors and discussion.
11: Trade deadline is 24 hours away now. What are your views?
12: I'm good. I don't want to answer it.
13: Even on the Dodgers?
12: Yeah, I'm good. So you can just stop the question.
2: So to recap here, the Dodgers land two-time Cy Young Award winner Tarek Skubal. The Cubs beef up their rotation, adding Kevin Gausman from the Blue Jays. The Braves swing a deal with the Giants for starting pitcher Tyler Mahle. And former Brewers ace Freddy Peralta goes to the Tampa Bay Rays. First padded practice of training camp is in the books for the Packers. And another solid day for wide receiver Matthew Golden, who's expected to replace Romeo Doubs in his second year.
14: I feel like we got a good group. A lot of good guys on the team. We added some new additions. I feel like we're a real tight group right now. But for me, you know, I know I could do a lot of good things. So whenever my number is called, I know I'm going to be able to perform with my best foot forward and just go out there and attack.
2: Packers begin the preseason August 13th against the Pittsburgh Steelers.
1: That was a Miz saying, don't want to do it. I don't want to do it, he said. That was kind of cute, actually. Checking out the roads with your WTMJ Time Saver traffic. We're doing pretty good for the most part, but I do want to let you know about one situation out in Waukesha County, because DOT is reporting Wisconsin 100 North at Fountain Boulevard, Stanley Drive. The right lane is closed due to a broken down vehicle. But then as I take a peek, also looks like Wisconsin 100 South at Leon Road, Lily Road. The left lane is closed due to what they're calling an incident. And as I pull up the cameras here, not sure exactly what's going on, but a heads up if you're in the area. I see people driving by right now. I do see two ambulances out there, some emergency responders with lights on as well, and at least two cars that are off to the side, one with flashing lights. So hopefully it's nothing too serious, but I do want to let you know that. This is out in Waukesha County, Wisconsin 100 North at Fountain Boulevard, Stanley Drive. Right lane is closed. There's an emergency vehicle out there, a couple of emergency vehicles, and we've got some sort of incident that we'll keep our eyes on.
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2: High of 78 degrees today, overnight low of 62. Sun in the morning and the high of 85. Then we get a little cloudy. Some rain could roll in at night. And expect a couple of rounds of showers on Wednesday. Wednesday's high 76 degrees. Thursday, back into the low 80s under partly cloudy skies. Friday, the sun returns to the high of 81. It's currently 78 and sunny in Milwaukee at 210.
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2: Well, T-minus 4 days and still State Fair begins. We will be out there on Thursday with Wisconsin's Afternoon News. Joining us after our program, Wisconsin's Midday News, of course. Steve and Kristen are doing the Cream Puff giveaway. As long as the weather is good, they'll be out there. Everybody's registered. So 300 people registered to get free Cream Puffs. And Steve and Kristen Bry will be out there at State Fair Park handing them out to all the people who registered and will likely be in line very early in the morning.
1: It's always a fun morning. We were out there last year, and it's amazing to see how many people line up early to get those boxes of free Cream Puffs.
2: Including your mom, by the way, who was there last year getting her Cream Puffs.
1: She always likes to support.
2: Yeah. It's good stuff.
16: Here's your top two at two on Wisconsin's Midday News.
1: Number one, the city of Madison is working to reopen the area where a man was shot and killed by police last month. The intersection of Baldwin and Williamson has been shut down for 12 days now since 38-year-old Corey Ruiz was killed. A makeshift memorial arose. People started sleeping there. Now the mayor says the gathering needs to end, and it needs to end now. Mayor Satya Rhodes Conway says the encampment is hurting nearby businesses. So here's what's happening moving forward. Barricades are coming down, And the city is going to start towing cars that aren't moved. They're putting notices on the cars first to say, hey, you got to move your car.

0: are. But then if they go back out there and the notices are still there in a certain amount of time, those cars will be towed. The city is also relocating memorial items so traffic can move through. There's a plan to preserve the memorial items because there's art out there, there's pictures out there. I mean, there's things like flowers, of course, too, which you're not going to preserve forever, things like candles as well. But they are looking at a permanent memorial to Ruiz. Meanwhile, the Wisconsin Department of Justice continues to investigate the police shooting. If you think about this, it was, what was it, like 12 days ago now. Officers say Ruiz pulled out a knife during a struggle with officers, and that's when he was shot. Four officers are on administrative leave.
1: Well, number two, the trade deadline is inching closer here in Major League Baseball. The Brewers have just a few hours here, less than three, as a matter of fact, to swing a deal. They miss out on two-time Cy Young Award-winning pitcher Tarek Skubal, but sources confirmed to WTMJ the Brewers were in advanced discussions with the Tigers. They were in on one of the best pitchers in the game. He ends up going to the Dodgers. Skubal, one of five starting pitchers on the move. Former Brewers ace Freddy Peralta also being traded from the Mets to the Tampa Bay Rays. So what is left now for the Brewers to hone in on?
2: Relief pitching. And that's where Luke Weaver right now is the best available arm on the market. He's got signed for another year. Milwaukee wants help. Pittsburgh wants help. Frankly, everyone wants help.
1: That's ESPN's Jeff Passan. The trade window closes at 5 o'clock this evening. It's one of those days you're just kind of hitting refresh on your social media feeds because players are moving. Deadlines spur action. So in the next couple of hours, expect to see some others moved. And there's still plenty of potentially available talent that could help the Brewers in the stretch run here. But as of today, they've got the best record in baseball. But among the contenders, you could argue they're the only one that has not improved their team at the trade deadline.
0: Yeah, I was wondering, I think it was Saturday, we got the news. I was checking out my email. Perkins gone, Yoho gone. I thought, okay, what are they doing? So what do you think, Greg? Do you think that they're going to make a move? Or do you think we're just going to sit here as is at this point?
1: I think they are in the market for pitching. I think they would like starting pitching. I think they need help with relief pitching. I don't think they're going to do much with position players. It becomes kind of tricky to figure out where a position player would go. Now, the other side of that is you need your stars to start hitting like stars, and Christian Yelich and William Contreras and Jackson Chourio are not. As of late, so you need that to turn around. That's where you need the bats to go. I don't think they'll be on the hunt for a bat, but pitching is such a commodity. It is so hard to find great pitching, and that's why it costs a lot for these teams that are in the mix trying to make a World Series run. The Dodgers get the best of the bunch in Skubal. I know the Brewers were involved and had a competitive offer, but if the Dodgers miss on Skubal and they lose a few prospects, it's okay. It's the Dodgers. They'll just spend $200 million on another player. The Brewers cannot do that, so yeah. They do need to be a little more cautious with their approach, but they always do something. So I'd be surprised if we got to 5 o'clock and there was absolutely nothing.
0: Yeah. And what did the Miz have to say about this?
1: He didn't want to talk about it.
0: Yeah, not going there.
1: Yeah.
0: Nope, we can just move on, he said.
1: Didn't want to talk about it at all. Brewers take on the Pirates later tonight. By the time coverage begins at 6:05, the trade window will have closed. It is 2:15 on WTMJ.
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6: 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The Skipper.

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1: You mean my old ass? Is that what you're saying?
0: Yep, that's our guy. Brewers manager Pat Murphy joins Wisconsin's Morning News every Tuesday at 8:45 for Brewers 360. 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

0: Nice day today. High 78 degrees. Overnight low 62 degrees. Tomorrow, a little warmer. High of 84. Rain moves in at night. And it's going to be wet on Wednesday. Multiple rounds of storms are expected on Wednesday. Wednesday's high 78 degrees. Thursday, we start to dry out a little bit after some morning rain, potentially, with a high of 80. And Friday looks pretty good. Mostly sunny and a high of 81. It's 78 degrees and sunny in Milwaukee at 218. Well, I'm fascinated by the world of space. I just don't understand how things are able to just sort of float in space and not come hurtling toward the Earth each and every day. Or maybe things like that are happening and just sort of burns up and we never really know about it. But there is something that is hurtling toward the Earth, and it's going to cost about $30 million to make sure it doesn't. A private rescue mission rushing to save an aging and falling Swift Space Telescope is underway, but is also in jeopardy. We welcome in ABC's Jim Ryan. Jim, a lot of questions here. What is this thing that is hurtling toward the Earth that NASA is trying to make sure doesn't?
1: The Neil Gerald Swift Observatory, a space satellite that's been up there a couple of decades, bringing us back magnificent images of the universe, explosions way out in space that may tell us something about the beginning of the universe, maybe the end of the universe. And NASA wants to keep that thing operating for as long as possible. Unfortunately, for a lot of reasons, suns, flares, part of it, solar flares, it is degrading. Its orbit is decaying, and it's coming down out of orbit prematurely. So the mission was launched a month ago today. I think you and I talked about this. The mission to save it, to hoist it up into higher altitude, higher orbit. And so, yeah, this three-armed robot was sent into orbit. Was supposed to link up with it. In fact, it's called Link. It was going to hoist it up about 100 miles higher, and that would give it another 10 years of life. Unfortunately, the Link satellite, the Link repair robot, is having problems of its own. The company that made it and NASA now have confirmed that it's hurtling, essentially spinning out of control. They're going to try to arrest that, try to use rockets to stop the spin, get it stabilized again, and then resume its mission, maybe toward the end of this month. But the clock is ticking. The Gerald Swift Observatory could come falling out of orbit before the end of the year.
2: So, Jim, if this rescue mission fails, what happens next?
1: Well, I think that's it. They're going to just write off the Swift Observatory, the Swift Space Telescope, and say, well, we tried. We couldn't save it. It's going to come hurtling into the Earth's atmosphere. Almost certainly will burn up before it does any damage. But, yeah, it's kind of a sad end if that's what happens. A happy end, certainly, if they can make this mission work, Jessica.
0: So 22 years old. It's been up there since 2004. Now, maybe to many of us, it doesn't feel like that's an inordinate amount of time. In the world of spacecraft, NASA, anything in space, this feels like ancient. 2004 is when this thing launched. How has it not been repaired or put back into its place before now, Jim?
1: Well, the technology wasn't there. And there's this growing industry, a cottage industry almost, of companies that are working to save aging telescopes and aging satellites, keep them in orbit longer. And, you know, part of it is public safety, because according to the New York Times, had a great story that they published the other day, one ton, a solid ton of stuff falls out of space every week.
2: Wow.
1: Not every year, but every week that stuff is falling. And most of it burns up harmlessly. We don't even know about it. Sometimes you see images on social media of stuff streaking across the sky. And that's space junk that made it through the atmosphere and is burning up on its way down. And very rarely, occasionally, we do have stuff that hits the Earth. There have been cases around the world of space junk found in weird places. One in Florida, early in 2024, something came through the roof of a house in Naples, Florida. Turned out, yep, it was space junk. So the concern is that if we don't do something about all the space junk, either build it of materials that will burn up before hitting the Earth, or saving them, rescuing them, pushing them higher into orbit, we're going to see a lot more of that.
2: And when we hear about space junk falling back to Earth, how much of a risk is it that to actually people on the ground? I remember that home getting hit in Naples, Florida, and that was kind of shocking. But I don't think anyone was seriously hurt in there, thank goodness.
1: No.
2: But could people be hurt?
1: They could, yeah. There's been only one verified case, and that was in Oklahoma in the 1990s. A woman who was struck by a piece of space junk didn't hurt her seriously. I think she had a bruise from it. But, yeah, that was space junk that struck her. Now, A study that was done for the FAA has concluded that by 2035, the next 9 years, debris from SpaceX satellites alone could kill or injure somebody every 2 years. And of course, SpaceX isn't alone. There are a lot of companies that are doing this sort of consistent launches.
0: So the cost of this thing, Jim, also stands out. $30 million to repair it. I don't know what things cost, things that you stick in space. I'm going to guess that it's much less expensive to repair than just build a new one and throw it up in space and yank the old one down. Is that an accurate statement?
1: Well, yeah, in a way. And it's getting less expensive to launch satellites. That's why you have so many of them. Now, Elon Musk has about 10,000 satellites in space. He's applied for 1 million. He wants to put 1 million satellites up there. So you can see that the cost has come down somewhat. But it's not a matter of fixing the Neil Gehrel Swift Observatory. It's just a matter of hoisting it higher into orbit. You know, it works just fine. What they need to do is to try to keep it from plunging back into Earth's atmosphere prematurely.
0: And is NASA fully funding this mission, Jim?
1: No. And it's privately funded. It's also, you know, this is kind of a test bed for this industry, this burgeoning industry of saving satellites. And so a lot of people have pitched in on this just to see if it can work. So far, they're having trouble with the Link robot.
0: Well, best of luck to our fine folks at NASA here. ABC's Jim Ryan. Jim, we appreciate the time and insight. Thank you.
2: Thanks for the update, Jim.
1: See you guys.
3: No matter what we were doing, the Brewer game was always on. Kind of the background of my childhood. I wore number 17.
4: Oh, you did? I didn't know that was my number.
3: Yep. This is my friend, Jim Gantner. Jim was always my favorite player. We did Jim's roof up in Eden.
4: Right. The great job he does on homes. Most important is honesty, integrity, and doing a great job.
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2: Just like that, we've got some breaking Brewers news.
0: Yeah, so the Brewers are reportedly swinging a trade with the St. Louis Cardinals, and there's still more details to be sorted.

0: out. For example, who is going back to St. Louis in exchange for starting pitcher Dustin May and reliever Jojo Romero's? This first being reported by Ken Rosenthal, MLB Insider. The Cardinals are trading starter Dustin May, 28 years old, stands 6'6" tall. At one point, he was a prize prospect in the Dodgers organization, ended up with St. Louis, has battled a bit of injuries over his years, but still relatively young at the age of 28. He'll be coming to Milwaukee, as is reliever Jojo Romero. Brewers need pitching depth, as we just talked about on the program. It's an area that we knew they were looking to shore up. They fell short in their offer for Tarek Skubal, the two-time Cy Young Award winner. He goes to Los Angeles. But do find some help here with Dustin May and reliever Jojo Romero. It does at this point appear to be unclear what exactly is going back to St. Louis. That'll be a further discussion here as part of the story. But starting pitching and bullpen help with some experience, pretty decent talent there, too, coming back to Milwaukee.
1: Yeah, big day to be refreshing MLB on social media. I keep refreshing on X, and I keep seeing all the pictures and then the big in bold letters in black at the bottom. On the move.
0: That'll be happening until about 5 o'clock this evening. The Brewers take on the Pirates. So more on this as we learn more information. We'll share it with you here on WTMJ.
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0: It's 2:30. I'm Greg Matzik. This is Wisconsin's Midday News for Monday, August 3rd. Your top story, encampment in Madison, being reviewed.
1: I'm Jessica Tai. A construction update coming up.
0: 78 degrees, your high today. Overnight low 62. It's currently 77.
6: ABC News, I'm Chuck Sievertson. Despite Iran denying there are direct talks with the U.S., they are not only going on, says President Trump, but the White House.
7: I want to give them every last chance before decapitation. Very tough to do what we have planned, still planned. We'll see what happens.
6: President's company, Trump Media, is launching a new feature that critics say is corrupt, an example of a president making money off of his office. ABC's Peter Harlambous.
8: Now, the president's company is selling instant access to Trump's social media posts through a service designed for big financial firms that could make millions from having Trump's announcements milliseconds faster than their competitors.
6: Hundreds of homes are reported burned to the ground by wildfires, say fire officials in Spokane, Washington. Two Republican senators who delayed the Todd Blanche nomination for attorney general say they're now satisfied that Blanche has met their demands and that a Judiciary Committee vote is expected tomorrow. This is ABC News.
0: Outdoor Living Unlimited, WTMJ News Time is 2:31. Madison Mayor Satya Rhodes Conway urging protesters occupying the intersection of Williamson and Baldwin Streets to clear the area following a deadly police shooting of Corey Ruiz. The mayor says the encampment has disrupted nearby businesses and residents, with some workers losing income and businesses facing possible closure. Rhodes Conway says the city has provided hotel rooms, outreach services, and mental health resources for people staying at the site, but now wants barricades and vehicles removed so the intersection can remain open.
1: A Delafield restaurant owner is facing sexual

0: I'm Tony Drake of the Retirement Ready Show, Saturday at noon, Sunday at 7 a.m. Visit retirementreadyshow.com for your retirement planning needs.
1: Drake & Associates LLC is an independent investment advisory firm that offers different investment vehicles. This commercial is provided for informational purposes only and should not be construed as individual investment advice. Drake & Associates LLC does not provide legal or tax advice.
2: Secretary Kirsten Johnson says about 63,000 people could be at immediate risk of losing benefits.
3: The work requirement means certain Medicaid members must prove they have worked or participated in other activities to obtain and keep the health care coverage.
2: DHS says notifications will begin going out this month, with the new federal work requirements taking effect next year. Neil Doyle, WTMJ News.
4: A new economic report shows the Milwaukee metro area continues to outperform the nation in several key areas, even as some signs point to a slowing economy. The region's unemployment rate remains below the national average, while home prices continue to hold up better than much of the country. MMAC senior advisor Tim Sheehy tells Wisconsin's Midday News rising inflation and softer hiring are some of the challenges.
5: The one that's unique to Wisconsin is also our challenge just to fill the jobs that are being created.
4: The report says future economic growth depends on attracting more workers to meet the region's labor needs.
6: Well, if you're heading to the state fair this week, state transportation officials say main highway ramps will be open. They're also urging drivers to map out their route before getting into the vehicle.
7: Getting right up to the fairgrounds won't be as much of a headache this year as you might think, even with all the heavy cone zones around Milwaukee.
8: So for everyone going to State Fair, a reminder to drivers that all ramps at the 84th Street interchange are open at I-94.
7: Eric Hansen of the DOT says if you're coming from the south, the 894 exit to National Avenue is also back open. Your ride into State Fair Park should be pretty smooth as long as you remember no left turns into the fairgrounds. Check out the maps on WTMJ.com. Debbie Lozaga, WTMJ News.
4: 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Sports, traffic, and weather are next. 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
6: Time for WTMJ Sports Update from the Gruber Law Office's One Call That's All Sports Desk. The Milwaukee Brewers are acquiring starting pitcher Dustin May and left-handed reliever Jojo Romero from the St. Louis Cardinals. On the field, the Brewers begin a four-game series with the Pirates tonight at American Family Field. Coverage gets underway at 6:05. Packers head coach Matt LaFleur with instructions for his team on day one of pads being worn at practice.
15: I don't want them to come anywhere near the quarterback. You can't get close to them. There's going to be a time and a place for that, and that'll be in our first preseason game.
6: Packers defensive back Carrington Valentine sits out practice with a hamstring injury. Packers begin the preseason August 13th against the Steelers.
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0: With your WTMJ time saver traffic, we're doing pretty good at this point. Certainly better than we were when we started Wisconsin's Midday News. We just have a handful of disabled vehicles that are dotting the system, but not causing problems. So good news there. I'm just taking a peek to make sure nothing has changed with those. Nope, we're doing good. The only other thing we have are construction zones, and we have a little bit of slowing in both directions around American Family Field today, right there around the ballpark, 94 eastbound and westbound. We are seeing delays today. And then also 4145, you know it if you live here, the construction zone, we are seeing delays. 4145 south from today, it looks like actually those delays are going to start before you get to Good Hope Road, and then they will clear up once you get to North Avenue. Actually, it looks like they clear up a little bit past Capitol today, so that's some good news there. And then if you are headed 4145 north in the Mayfair area, you are seeing the slowdowns begin just a little bit before North Avenue, and then it clears up before Capitol.
1: Plenty of sunshine today, high 78 degrees, overnight low 62, tomorrow's high 84, rain possible at night, and that could linger into Wednesday. Looks like a couple of rounds of rain possible on Wednesday with a high of 78. Rain possible in the morning hours on Thursday, then cloudy and a high of 81. Back into the low to mid 80s on Friday with plenty of sun. 78 and sunny in Milwaukee at 239. Now, do you ever feel like the AI industry is just moving too fast? Like they're kind of trying to build this plane while they're flying it?
0: I think it is fascinating. I think it is so beneficial in many ways. And then I also have some concerns about it.
1: Well, for the first time publicly, anyway, OpenAI CEO Sam Altman agrees. Maybe this thing is moving along a little too fast. Just days after one of OpenAI's experimental models managed to break out of its controlled test environment. Remember this? It got all tangled up with this security breach with a competitor. Well, Altman admits maybe it's time to pace AI development. Matt Rosen is the CEO and founder of Elata. It's a technology consulting firm. It helps companies understand and utilize artificial intelligence, who joins us to talk about this idea. Matt, thanks for joining us.
2: Yeah, thanks for having me on the show this afternoon.
1: So the idea of slowing down the development of AI, it sounds kind of refreshing. I'm sure plenty of people listening to this are like, yes, thankfully, let's get some guardrails here. But with big tech pouring billions into winning the AI arms race, how complicated would a slowdown in development actually be?
2: I think it'd be pretty difficult because, I mean, you have the three major labs, OpenAI, Anthropic, and Google. They would all have to agree. But then you've got lots of other people out there, like, you know, Musk has got his own with XAI. I think they've rebranded it a few times now. Plus, you got people, you know, like the former founder of OpenAI who's developing her own models. And then you've got the Chinese who are like all systems go developing and building power infrastructure as fast as they can. So I think it'd be a little bit difficult to say, hey, we're just going to slow down. Now, could there be some controls or safeguards put in place? Perhaps. But just saying we're going to slow down, I think would be a Herculean effort to get everyone to stop around the globe and even in the United States.
0: Matt, more than 1,000 employees from the world's biggest AI companies are asking Washington to create a way to slow AI development if needed. How unusual is it to see an industry asking for more guardrails instead of fewer?
2: I think it's odd. You know, I read the letter. I'm like, well, these people are working at the very labs that are racing to create these models. Why don't they slow it down themselves? Like, why are we asking the government, who barely understands where these AI models are capable of, to come in and regulate it for them? It is somewhat unprecedented. I don't know if it's virtue signaling or what they're hoping it'll do, but I've rarely seen where the government has stepped into a field so complex such as this and expect to know more than the people that are actually driving it. You know, if they want to slow down, why don't they just slow down?
1: So you mentioned creating safeguards and that idea, but how does legislative oversight outpace technology? This is moving so rapidly, and something, you know, created as a safeguard 6 months from now may not work.
2: You're absolutely right. And that's the problem. By the time you get people up to speed and get something through Congress, everything will have changed. I mean, our firm, I've got 400, you know, engineers out there doing AI work for clients every day, and it literally changes every week. It is mind-boggling how fast it's going. And I think where some people are worried is when you start having AI do the AI research to make it better, which is already starting to occur, yeah, it's going to be really hard for a governmental body or really anybody to keep up with. You know, I do know there's been something proposed by the head of DeepMind where they would create their own regulatory body.

0: but that is going to slow progress. I do know there's a bill going through right now where there's like a kill switch for an AI. We'll see whether that passes both houses or not. But it's a really interesting time we're living in. I mean, this technology can do so much good for our world, and we really owe it to ourselves to stay ahead in the AI race against China. But at the same time, you're seeing some of the negative effects, where both OpenAI and Anthropic have had security incidents. They call them incidents. They told the AI what to do. It did what they told it to do. What it exposed was like weak passwords and things that were facing the internet that companies just really needed to shore up to begin with. So it's a very interesting time we're living in, but I don't think the labs throwing their hands up and saying government figure it out is going to work for us.
1: Is AI security becoming the next cybersecurity? At some point, are companies going to need to hire AI safety officers?
0: Absolutely. And the good thing about these AI models is they can help you detect security threats. I mean, that's what happened with that Glasswing project, where Anthropic had the new Mythos model. It's been rebranded as Fable, but they gave people time to test it and find vulnerabilities. I am okay with things slowing down a little bit to test as a new model comes out. If it's a couple weeks of having, some major players test it and look for vulnerabilities, I think that's a good thing. Waiting weeks is okay, but waiting months or years to keep up is not. And so, yes, I think you're going to see cybersecurity continue to grow. And, AI cybersecurity is just, really the next thing. But a lot of these hacks you heard about recently from OpenAI and Anthropic, these were holes that were always there, and they just hadn't been closed, and the AI found it. And so I think companies are going to have a stronger security posture than ever as AI continues to develop and become part of our daily life.
2: Matt, in your experience, is China going through some of the same headaches that the United States is? Just this example that I used at the start of our segment here, right? They've got a controlled model here. It escapes control. It gets tangled up in a security breach. Like, are the same things happening in China?
0: That's a great question. I don't know, and we're only going to hear what the Chinese Communist Party wants us to hear. So it's hard to say, but you do have the entire government and society kind of focused on AI, and you hear very positive things about it because that's what the news media wants you to hear out of there. But they have created a number of models that are, probably 6 to 9 months behind where the American models are, and they're free to download. You hear these open weights or open source models, and a lot of companies are downloading, adopting them, playing with them. And I don't love that because what it does is it basically, again, instead of using the latest and greatest that American companies are building, that billions and trillions of dollars have been poured into, everyone goes and downloads a cheap open weight Chinese model. What happens to all the investment that we put in, to OpenAI and to Google and to Anthropic? A lot of investors have a lot in, and we really need to stay ahead. And so the Chinese have done a good job of at least staying close behind us. We've limited some of that with some of the export controls around NVIDIA chips. But I think, this is a race that we want to stay one step ahead of, and we do that by continuing to invest in these American frontier labs, staying a step ahead, not slowing them down.
1: And what about for businesses, local businesses? I'm thinking about the local small businesses listening, or even some of the big businesses here in Milwaukee, the major corporations. What is the greatest risk now? Is it adopting AI too quickly, or is it waiting too long?
0: I think it's actually waiting too long. I look across our set of clients. Some of the very largest are figuring it out, but some of the smaller ones are kind of just dipping their toe in the water. I think where it's risky is if there's not a good stance from the company on how AI should be used. Just buying Claude or buying ChatGPT or buying Copilot and saying, hey, good luck, go for it, is not the way to do it. It's really investing in the training around it, making sure people understand how to use it, having policies around it. I see all too often you have a few individuals that get really good at the tools, but sometimes they're like taking corporate data and they're using ChatGPT on their personal computer. And that's dangerous when you're training the open internet with, company-specific information. I tell our clients all the time, your data is your differentiator. You want to use these tools in a way where you're not exposing all that you do and all that you know to one of these frontier models, or even worse, one of these open weights models that are, being built by the Chinese. And so I think organizations need to look to adopt it, but do it in kind of a safe, secure, and thoughtful way where their people and processes are really thought through as they're going through and adopting. And that's, a lot of what myself and a lot of my competitors are out really trying to help educate corporations, because they tend to move slower than individuals, And so I think that's something for the leaders out there listening. You definitely don't want to wait too long. This technology is moving too fast to wait.
2: So, Matt, you are an expert in this space, and we've talked through some of the challenges and the idea of the United States deliberately slowing down in its race for

0: AI. But how do we prevent global adversaries from sprinting ahead of us and gaining a permanent technological advantage? You mentioned China, but also what are the pitfalls there? What if China does outpace the United States in the world of AI? How much does that really matter?
1: It depends if they deploy those capabilities, in a bad way. You know, if they look to, crash our, infrastructure or public sector systems, or, I mean, you saw some of the hacks recently on water facilities. What you don't want is the models getting developed that are beyond our model's ability to defend against them. I mean, there's literally people all over the world, not just in China, but in many different nations, where they go to work every day and their sole job is hacking American citizens and companies. You get it in your text, you get it in your email. And so to the extent that tools can be leveraged that outpaces our ability to keep up with them, you could see a number of bad things happen, from just people being hacked to core infrastructure systems being hacked. So that's why we really, this is a national security thing. We need to stay a step ahead, and slowing progress is not the way to do it. I think there's some element of regulation between these companies and the government, but it's not a full-sail stop what we're doing. It's let's continue to build, let's continue to innovate, let's put some safeguards in place, let's make sure we have the proper testing cycles, but completely stopping is a good way to make sure we lose the race.
0: That's Matt Rosen, the CEO and founder of Aileta, a technology consulting firm helping companies understand and utilize artificial intelligence. Really good insight, Matt. Really appreciate you joining us today. Thank you.
2: Thanks, Matt.
1: Thank you. Take care.
0: Yep, it's 2:49 here on WTMJ.
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0: Nice day today, plenty of sunshine, little mix of clouds, high 78, overnight low 62. Rain in the evening on Tuesday after a partly cloudy day with a high of 84. It's 77 degrees and partly cloudy in Milwaukee at 252.
1: So you were just out of town.

0: Were you at a hotel this weekend, or did you do an Airbnb?
1: What no,
0: did you
1: guys Airbnb. Do? We had a group of 10, so we rented a house in Galena. Beautiful.
0: Okay, that's fun. So I'm thinking about when you go to a hotel, right? Everybody wants free Wi-Fi these days, and most hotels have them. But do you think much about the security? Because here's the thing. Today, Microsoft is saying it's actually issuing a security warning about hotel Wi-Fi. The company says Russian hackers are using phony sign-in pages to break into your accounts.
2: Microsoft says you should assume that public and hotel Wi-Fi networks might not be trustworthy. Using your phone as a hotspot is a safer option, but make sure that you check your plan's data allowance first. And if you are using 365, consider passwordless login options like passkeys or multi-factor authentication.
0: That's ABC's Elizabeth Schulze. Here's the thing. It's like, oh, man, now we have to worry about this. You have to worry about pretty much everything online. Because there have been times I've gone into, maybe I've been at a local business or I'm somewhere in a public area and I see a local business nearby that has an open Wi-Fi. And I think twice about doing that, right? If I don't know the local business, if I'm not actually there, but you can happen to be able to reach it, I don't do it. But if I'm at the airport, I'm always jumping on the free Wi-Fi. If you're at a hotel, I'm jumping on the free Wi-Fi. So now you got to think twice about it.
1: So even on your phone, do you do that? Like if I can use the LTE or whatever in my normal phone, I don't need Wi-Fi to, you know, peruse or check email or whatever. I typically don't hop on the Wi-Fi unless I have to.
0: If
1: I'm in an area where I know it's just like, oh, my service is kind of stinky, so I gotta find Wi-Fi in order to strengthen my ability to do what I want to do.
0: I do, and maybe this will make me sound old or something, but I have a plan that has a certain amount of data, and it has a ton of it, but if I'm not on Wi-Fi, it can go like that. And
1: sure.
0: I know a couple of my friends, I asked, they're like, what? What do you mean you ran out of data? And I said, well, I think it was one time when I was traveling overseas, and then I came back, and maybe it was one of the times we were working out in the field, and I was just off of Wi-Fi for a while, so I did run out of data. And you can still go online, but it will slow you down. It slows you down, and nobody wants to be slowed down on the internet these days.
1: No, not at all.
0: So I do. Yeah, I'm always. If I go to the airport, I hop on the Wi-Fi. If I go to a hotel, I hop on the Wi-Fi. Some of you are probably shouting, you just need to get a new plan now at this point.
1: You used to have to pay for it, right? You'd get that Boingo hotspot or whatever,
0: yes.
1: Like at the airport. Like, what is this? Come
0: there
1: on.
0: There are still some Boingo hotspots out there.
1: There are. It seems like most of the airports that I've been at recently, free Wi-Fi is a thing. It's more for my kids, like tablet or something like that, that doesn't have like a cellular connection. We don't pay for that, but usually on my phone, I'm just totally fine being off of Wi-Fi, doing whatever I'm doing. If I need to be on it, I'm on it. For example, where we were this week, the service is not great out in Galena, Illinois. You're kind of in the middle of nowhere, and it's closer to Iowa than you are anything in Wisconsin, really. So that was a Wi-Fi situation because the service just wasn't great.
0: They still have the candle shop out in Galena where
1: you
0: can
1: make
0: your own
1: candles. Shop for everything, including a root beer store, which was actually quite a bit of fun.
0: Love it. Galena's so charming.
1: It is 2:55 on WTMJ. We are out of time at the program. Wisconsin's Afternoon News is on deck and warming up in the bullpen. Speaking of the bullpen, the Brewers are adding to their pen here with lefty reliever Jojo Romero and starting pitcher Dustin May. I think he took a no-hitter against the Brewers into the late innings not too long ago. Pretty good arms coming to the Brewers as part of a trade with the Cardinals. We'll have more on that throughout the afternoon here on WTMJ.
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18: I'm John Mercier, your top story, two cyclosporiasis deaths close to home.
0: I'm Julia Fellow, the cleanup process after tornado destruction in the Fox Valley.
19: I'm Debbie Lozaga, and southbound on 41 is going to be a bit of a heavy ride, making your way down from Appleton Avenue all the way down to Capitol Drive. Make that Burleigh. The northbound side slowing down from North Avenue all the way past Silver Spring. Southbound on 43, heavy from before Good Hope Road to Bender Road, then from Capitol Drive to about, looks like just past Locust. Westbound 94, backing up from 35th Street past Holly Road, almost to 68th. The eastbound side's just slowing down through the stadium. I'm Debbie Lozaga with your WTMJ Time Saver Traffic.
18: Tonight, clear skies, a low of 64. Tomorrow, sunny, warmer, a high of 84. From the WTMJ Breaking News Center, two people have died of cyclosporiasis in Michigan. News Nation's Kevin Wells.
20: The Michigan Department of Public Health says as of July 30th, there have been over 11,000 reported cases, nearly 200 hospitalizations, and now two fatalities. According to the medical records of both individuals who died, they had significant underlying health conditions that may have been impacted by cyclosporiasis and dehydration. The department said it would not be saying anything more about the two deaths, but went on to say that cyclosporiasis is generally not life-threatening, and deaths related to it in the United States are generally unknown.

0: common.
1: Lettuce or salad greens may be a potential source of the outbreak, but no specific type of produce, grower, or supplier has been identified as the source.
2: President Donald Trump says new talks are planned between the U.S. and Iran, and that the country's last chance now to agree to a deal or face major attacks. ABC News Washington, D.C. Bureau Managing Editor Catherine Falders.
3: This is the seventh time that Trump has said that has pulled back, if you will, strikes, as he did over the weekend to say that they were having conversations. So this is a pattern for him. I haven't maybe heard him go so far where he says this is the last chance. So we'll see at the end of the day what that really means and if there's actually negotiations happening behind the scenes. But he said, I want to give them every last chance before decapitation. That was his quote in the Oval Office.
2: The president also saying he expects negotiations to reopen. The Strait of Hormuz will show results in the next day or two.
1: It's been 1 week since an EF3 tornado destroyed portions of the Fox Valley, and the cleanup efforts are paying off. Appleton Mayor Jake Woodford.
4: The city of Appleton is already transitioning from preliminary debris cleanup to collection, and We Energies has restored power to all of our residents. We weathered a water boil order together, and now all residents in the valley have access to safe drinking water.
1: In the hardest hit areas of the city of Menasha, 80% of those residents have had their power restored. The tornado was on the ground for just 20 minutes, causing 12 miles of damage in Winnebago County.
2: Decision, Wisconsin. The Democratic race for governor could come down to a familiar Wisconsin divide.
5: UW-Milwaukee political science professor Mordecai Lee says with the field narrowing, regional support could become one of the biggest factors in the final days of the campaign.
6: When you see the blue-red maps of how counties vote in Wisconsin, you see all this red of up north. You see two little squares that are blue. One is Dane County and one is Milwaukee County.
5: Lee tells Wisconsin's Weekend Morning News.
6: The media market that Crowley is very well known in will say, well, if it's down to the two of them, I'll go with the candidate I'm more familiar with. And the Madisonians will say the same thing.
5: The Democratic primary for governor is August 11th. Nizer Spencer, WTMJ News.
1: Coming up, the trade deadline window is closing. What have the Brewers done?
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Time for a WTMJ Sports Update from the Gruber Law Offices. One Call, That's All Sports Desk. MLB insider Ken Rosenthal is reporting the Brewers are acquiring starting pitcher Dustin May and left-handed reliever Jojo Romero from the St. Louis Cardinals. They'll be sending outfield prospects Alexander Frias and Jose Ragsdale to St. Louis. On the field, the Brewers begin a four-game series with the Pirates tonight at American Family Field. Coverage begins at 6:05 on WTMJ. The first padded practice of training camp is in the books for the Packers. Head coach Matt LaFleur wants to make sure his quarterback

0: is protected during live sessions.
1: That's the one thing that I've been probably most disappointed with is how many guys we've had in the quarterback's lap. You see it all the time, guys hitting their throwing hand on a guy's helmet, and that's not good for anybody. So that was definitely stress this morning.
0: Packers defensive back Carrington Valentine sits out practice with a hamstring injury. The Packers begin the preseason August 13th against the Steelers.
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5: Wisconsin's Afternoon News is on the air, broadcasting live from the Annex Wealth Management Studios at The Avenue in beautiful downtown Milwaukee. 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
0: Happy Monday, Julia.
2: Happy Monday, John.
0: How was your weekend?
2: Very good.
0: Good. Was it relaxing? Did you recharge? You ready?
2: I did. I'm ready.
0: Yeah, it was nice. It was a good weekend. And our lawns liked that rain.
2: Oh, definitely.
0: Oh, that's fantastic.
2: Mine already perked up.
0: Yeah, isn't it amazing? It doesn't take much. 2 days and it just all like pops back up. All right, we've got a lot of stuff on the show. Let's start with what we're tracking right away.
5: This is the Three at Three on Wisconsin's Afternoon News.
0: The first item, we have our eyes on Madison to see what's going to happen with that intersection. It's the intersection of Williamson and South Baldwin, if you're familiar with Madison. That is the intersection where a man was shot and killed by police. Corey Ruiz, I don't know, was that a couple weeks ago now, 10 days ago maybe, or something like that? Well, now the mayor has said, look, this intersection that's turned into a shrine, an encampment, people actually living there, they've barricaded the intersection themselves, that has to go away. The mayor warning that growing protest encampment there has become unsafe, it's unsustainable, and fire trucks actually are having to take detours around the intersection, so response times are down. And the mayor now says, I'm asking you all to pack your stuff up and move away. We don't want to have to get the police or anybody else involved, but if so, we will tow cars, we will haul stuff out of there. But can you please move your stuff out of there? The prolonged road closure has disrupted local business. Residents can't get in their houses. It's really a bad situation. So far, I checked right before we came on the air. Everything is still in the intersection. It's still blocked off. You will hear from the mayor coming up a little bit later on in the show.
2: Number two, many Brewers fans are calling this a missed pairing with the potential for Milwaukee to have a package to pair Skubal with the electric Jacob Mizorowski to form an unstoppable postseason duo. But the Dodgers made the move first. They traded for Detroit ace Tarik. There you go.
0: Got it. Nailed
2: Skubal.
0: It.
2: Nailed it.
0: Yep.
2: Adding him to a star-studded playoff rotation. So the asking price, the Brewers ultimately refused to meet Detroit's steep asking price. Here's the Miz on all of this.
6: Trade deadline is 24 hours away now. What are your views
7: on it? I'm good. I'm good. I don't want to answer it.
8: Even on the Dodgers?
7: I'm not even, I'm good. So you can just stop the question.
2: He did not want to get in the middle of that.
0: I get that. Not his deal.
2: But there's more trades that are just happening. So we got two Cardinals, a right-handed and left-handed pitcher. One of them's a starting pitcher. He's 28-year-old Dustin May. The other one's Jojo Romero. So they're in their late 20s. And then we traded for outfield prospects. The trade deadline is 5-hour time. And we have Lane Grindel in the next hour and Adam McKelvey as we get down to the last 10 minutes to the deadline here on Wisconsin's Afternoon News.
0: That's right. We've got you covered. So as it happens, we'll bring you the very latest. So it'll be good to have McKelvey here. That guy really knows his stuff. He's been covering the Brewers, I think, for over 20 years. So that'll be good. Hey, the third thing, Julia, is a little bit of a reminder and a little bit of a reflection. So Paul Farrow, the Waukesha County executive, he died a couple of weeks ago now. And his visitation, it's called a visitation celebration, will be on Thursday, this Thursday. It's at the Waukesha County Expo Center. It goes from 4:30 to 6:30. It is open to the public. At 5:30, remarks will be given. So some people are going to talk about Paul Farrow and what he meant to them. And among those giving remarks is former Governor Tommy Thompson. And we hear that other governors are also going to speak. So the recommendation is that if you're going to go to the visitation for Paul Farrow out there at the Expo Center, you get there early. They're expecting more than 1,000 people to be through there. It's going to be kind of an ice cream social. That was his deal when he ran for office. That was how he celebrated his staff all the time. And in lieu of flowers, the county executive's late mother was one of the founders of WISI. That's hurting for funding. Paul also loved transparency in government, so they're asking that in lieu of flowers, you make a donation to WISI.
2: Oh.
0: To keep the state's public affairs television network going.
2: And you were very close to him as well.
0: Yeah. He was one of my best friends. And his wife, I just talked to her. She's doing okay. I think, you know, when you lose somebody, you can relate to this. You're always kind of doing okay at the beginning when you're in shock and everybody's checking on you. How are you doing? And they're dropping off the food and doing all that stuff. So we'll make sure that Amy continues to do okay. But come out and give your respects to Paul on Thursday from 4:30 to 6:30 at the Waukesha County Expo Center. It is 3:14 at WTMJ. 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We will check in with ABC News. Emily Guskin, we'll find out how to pronounce her name. She is with us up next on WTMJ. 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
0: All right, Debbie, how we doing out there?
10: Well, we have a broken down vehicle northbound 43 right about at Fond du Lac Avenue. It is off on the right shoulder, so just be careful coming out of the Marquette interchange. The southbound side is really where we're seeing the big delays, from just before Good Hope Road to Bender Road, then just past Hampton all the way down to Locust and a little bit more right through the Marquette. Westbound 94 delayed now right through the stadium interchange to Holly Road. Eastbound coming out of the stadium to about 35th Street.

0: and then on southbound 41, heavy from Good Hope Road all the way past Burleigh. I'm Debbie Lazaga with your WTMJ Time Saver Traffic.
1: The WTMJ 5-day forecast. Tonight, clear skies, a low of 64. Tomorrow, sunny and warmer, a high of 84. Chance for rain tomorrow night, and it's going to rain quite a bit, it sounds like, on Wednesday. Maybe some storms, maybe a couple of inches of rain again, a high of 78. On Thursday, rain in the morning, then it clears out, a high of 77. Friday, mostly sunny, a high of 81 degrees. 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The question that parents are asking all over the place, what's it going to cost to get my kid back to school? Back to school shopping costs are expected to be up and be up big time. ABC's Emily Guskin is with us. Emily, good afternoon.
2: Hi, thanks for having me.
1: What are we talking here? Are things going to be really, really more expensive than they have been in the past?
2: It sounds like people are going to spend a lot of money. We asked parents across the country in a random sample how much they were going to spend per kid on five different categories of items to buy for back to school. And the total sum came out to $885 per kid on average.
1: Wow.
2: Yeah. And that included items for after-school activities, which was the biggest category, which includes sports equipment at $337 per kid, which is a lot of money, followed by clothing and shoes, which I thought would be the highest category at $275. And then school supplies, backpacks and lunchboxes at $118 on average, and technology, which included tablets, laptops, and calculators at $102, and finally books at $52. And all together, that is $885.
3: Is there a difference in pricing once you get to the Midwest compared to maybe the East or West Coast?
2: I didn't do breakdowns by region, but we know that there are regional differences across the country. There's also lots of differences here. We noticed that people with college degrees themselves were more likely to say they were planning to spend more than those without degrees. We also noticed that people in urban areas were planning to spend more than those in rural areas, and those with higher incomes planning to spend more than those with less income. So there is difference across the board when it comes to different categories. One thing I thought was interesting was that parents of high school students said they were going to spend around $1,000 per kid, while parents of elementary school kids who are planning on spending under $800 per kid.
1: That's very interesting. Does technology figure into this? Was that a category? Do kids have to pay for laptops, headphones, that sort of thing?
2: I think a lot of schools provide some of those from what I've read anecdotally. So that was $102 on average. I know personally that the calculator my dad bought me in high school, which was about $100 back in 1998, I still use every day. It's on my desk right now. So that was a good purchase for my family. And we did see that tech spending was much higher in high schools than it was in elementary schools. So they're probably using more sophisticated devices. So $147 in high school versus $66 for elementary school students.
3: Okay. And I also see with this poll that 68% saying things they normally buy are more expensive.
2: Right.
3: So besides technology, what is really sticking out that's more expensive?
2: We didn't, since this was the first year we've done this GMA Ipsos survey, we don't have a comparison from the year before, but we know that things are more expensive this year with the war in Iran, the Strait of Hormuz closure, with tariffs. Items that we buy day to day are more expensive, from groceries to gasoline, but that goes to school supplies too. Gas prices mean that products are more expensive because a lot of what is shipped to us at our doors or in stores comes from trucks, and trucks have to buy gas, and gas is really expensive right now. So regardless of the item, things are generally more expensive, and parents have to spend these costs, they feel, on top of other things. So you're already buying groceries and spending for maybe summer travel, and this is another expense that parents are facing as we head to the school year.
1: ABC's Emily Guskin is with us. As you mentioned, gas. Do we know if costs are also driven by inflation, tariffs, supply chain, what's going into the increase in the costs?
2: Almost certainly that we're seeing things because of the war in Iran and tariffs and gas prices that costs costs of things that we normally buy are passed down to the consumers instead of being absorbed completely by companies that are charging things. That being said, only 40% of parents said they plan to spend more money on back-to-school shopping this year. Slightly more, 46%, said they were planning to spend about the same this year as they were in previous years, which means that even though prices are higher, a lot of parents are cutting back and maybe not buying as much as they had in the past.
3: So, Emily, as the ABC News polling director, what does this tell you about our economy or just how consumers and parents are faring?
2: Taking this together with other economic factors that we're looking at in surveys, people are worried. People are worried about the economy. They're pessimistic looking to the future. They don't think things are going to get cheaper or better, and they've cut back. And so much about the U.S. economy right now is based on what people think will happen. So much of how we understand the economy and how people spend is based on what they're concerned about or how optimistic they are. So people keeping money close at hand, it does not bode well for the future of the economy. And it makes people who are economists and making decisions about the interest rates and things of that nature, all of this does affect the economy overall and how we measure it.
1: Emily Guskin, ABC News. Good information. Thanks, Emily.
2: Thanks for having me.
1: I wonder, remember when we were little and you'd go to school to go for shopping? You'd buy your little Trapper Keeper, you'd buy your notebooks, you would buy your stuff. Are kids and families buying more online? Like, I wonder if my kids were in school now, would I be buying most of that stuff through Amazon?
3: Oh, yes.
1: Is still going to school a thing? I mean, going to Target to buy your school supplies a thing?
3: I'm seeing a lot of stuff at the Target aisles, yeah, and Walgreens and different places, but
1: it's out already.
3: I'm sure it's a lot smaller.
1: Yeah, school starts in less than a month for most places, including here in Milwaukee. It is 324 at WTMJ. How about those markets? The WTMJ Annex Wealth Management Market Update. Thursday was good. Friday was good. Guess what? Monday, also really good day for the markets. Great start to the week. The NASDAQ was up 540 points. That's more than 2% today. The Dow was up 693. It's now back over 53,000. It was up 1.3% today. The S&P 500 was up 111 points. That's almost 1.5%. The S&P over 7,600. 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
9: 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I'm John Mercure. Your top story, patients running thin over a Madison Street encampment.
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11: I'm Debbie Lozaga. Southbound on 41. It's going to be a heavy ride from Good Hope Road past Burleigh. We've also got the northbound side packing in between North Avenue and Silver Spring. Westbound 94, heavy through the stadium interchange from about 35th Street to Holly Road. Eastbound's backing up through the stadium interchange to 35th. And then on 43 southbound, still mostly going to be seeing delays from Capitol Drive down through the Marquette interchange. I'm Debbie Lozaga with your WTMJ Time Saver Traffic.
10: Mostly clear tonight, a low of 64. Tomorrow, sunny and warmer. A chance of evening showers and storms, a high of 84. Right now, Milwaukee, it's sunny and 75 degrees.
9: From the WTMJ Breaking News Center, Madison's mayor is urging protesters occupying the intersection of Williamson and Baldwin to clear the area, saying it's time for the community to move forward following the deadly police shooting of Corey Ruiz.
12: In a statement, Mayor Satya Rhodes Conway says city officials are working with community groups to provide shelter, hotel rooms, and mental health services for people staying at the site while encouraging a peaceful resolution. Rhodes Conway says businesses in the area are losing customers, employees are being laid off, and some residents are struggling to pay rent. She's urging demonstrators to remove barricades and vehicles, relocate memorial items, and reopen the intersection so the community can begin the healing process. The city says it will start to tow vehicles that are blocking streets in the area. Neil Doyle, WTMJ News.
10: Wisconsin health officials say thousands of Badger Care recipients could lose their health coverage under new federal Medicaid work requirements. Department of Health Services Secretary Kirsten Johnson says thousands of residents enrolled in Badger Care Plus will likely have to prove that they're working, attending school, or volunteering to keep their health coverage.
13: We estimate this work requirement will affect about 200,000 members in our state and put approximately 63,000 members at immediate

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1: 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Drake & Associates LLC does not provide legal or tax advice.
2: Employees, by intentionally touching them without their consent, Conda made inappropriate comments and twice grabbed female employees' behind without their consent. Investigators say other employees saw some of the alleged incidents. Conda allegedly told the restaurant's general manager he didn't remember the incidents because he had been drinking. He's due in court on August 20th. Nizer Spencer, WTMJ News.
3: The search continues for two kayakers missing near Washington Island in Door County.
4: Restaurant 1232 Wickman Row is going to be for two parties, 20-year-old male and a 20-year-old female that left in a red and white kayak. They did not have life jackets on.
3: Washington Island police were called to the east side of the island Saturday when a man and a woman in their 20s went kayaking and had not returned. The U.S. Coast Guard, along with local fire and police departments, are still searching with the help of drones. We're told the kayakers were not wearing life preservers.
5: President Donald Trump's social media company is selling its instant access to his Truth Social posts.
6: Trump has used social media to announce massive military strikes or changes to his signature tariff policy, moving the markets with a single post to his social media platform, Truth Social. Now the president's company is selling instant access to Trump's social media posts through a service designed for big financial firms that could make millions from having Trump's announcements milliseconds faster than their competitors. Trump's company has not disclosed the cost of the service, and Democrats are already calling for an investigation into what they say is the latest way Trump is allegedly profiting from the presidency. Peter Harlambous, ABC News.
3: Time for a WTMJ sports update from the Gruber Law Offices. One Call, That's All Sports Desk. Counting down to the MLB trade deadline, MLB insider Ken Rosenthal reporting the Brewers are acquiring right-handed starting pitcher Dustin May and lefty Jojo Romero from the Cardinals. On the field, the Brewers begin a four-game series with the Pirates tonight at American Family Field. Our coverage starts at 6:05 right here on WTMJ. Packers head coach Matt LaFleur has instructions for his team on day one of pads being worn at practice.
7: I don't want them to come anywhere near the quarterback. You can't get close to them. There's going to be a time and a place for that, and that'll be in our first preseason game.
3: Packers tight end Tucker Kraft is off the PUP list and completing individual drills at practice. The Packers begin the preseason August 13th against the Steelers.
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3: Tony Romo has been placed on indefinite leave following an arrest for suspicion of driving while intoxicated, failing to submit to a breathalyzer, and having, according to police, an open intoxicant, some sort of open can or bottle of alcohol in the vehicle. So he's not going to probably be in the booth with CBS on their number one broadcasting team with Jim Nantz, as he has been in the past. Esteemed broadcaster, Illinois State Redbird Hall of Famer, Telly Hughes is with us. Telly, wanted to get your take on this because you're a broadcaster. You've worked with the professional teams in our state. What's your take on what's going on with Tony Romo?
10: It is very unfortunate, and it is just amazing to me that the public brings they're more interested in the details of your contract and things like that when something comes up. I had a friend call me and said, oh, my God, I can't believe Tony Romo makes $18 million a year. And I said, he's been making $18 million a year for the past 10 years. You just haven't paid any attention to it until he got into some trouble. But I think.

0: think this is one of those situations where I just location. I mean, you're in a state. This happened in a state where a DUI or your first OWI offense is a citation. So I'm sure his lawyers are petitioning CVS to say, look, this is a citation where this happened at. So he's not a criminal. He's not a felon or anything like that. So that's why I get that it brings some unwanted bad press to CBS Sports. But I also think, too, that the punishment right now is more or less just kind of showing the stance that CBS takes as a company, as opposed to the real punishment that Tony Romo will get for this offense.
1: It's not like he's Marv Albert. You know what I mean? Like back in the day. So yeah. Do you think he'll come back?
0: He will come back. I think people have survived far worse things. I just think, again, you just can't sit there as a company and not do anything. I don't think that this is a fireable offense. There are plenty of broadcasters that have had situations like this, and they pay a fine, maybe say some classes or something, and then it will blow over. But again, I just believe an indefinite suspension can be lifted in the next 2 hours, and it's not indefinite anymore. And so, again, I feel like CBS just had to do something because they had to take a stance on it. They just couldn't sit around and sit idly.
2: Telly, I think it's not going to be lifted anytime soon, though, and I think they tipped their hand when they said J.J. Watt is going to be in the booth. I think if they thought they were going to lift it in the next week or 2 weeks or even month, they probably wouldn't have made that announcement. They would have just been quiet and said he's indefinitely suspended. But to name the new guy, doesn't that seem to indicate that at least for the time being, he's not going to probably start the season in the booth for them?
0: I would say yes. I mean, at this point, and you're less than a month away, well, about a month away from the first game, I do think that you're right. They may not start off with Romo being in the booth, but I don't think this is a year-long suspension. I don't know how many games it may be, but I think that it draws more attention with him not being in the booth as opposed to him being in it, because people are going to wonder, when is he going to be back? And if you're Tony Romo, for CBS, it's a good thing because you do have a J.J. Watt that you have that's been there, and maybe you all were trying to groom for that position. But you can't groom somebody in public when someone else already is sitting in that position. So for CBS, it's a good thing that J.J. Watt, for Tony Romo, maybe not so much, because if he gets in there and does a great job and he's making 10 to 15 million less than you are, I think CBS may start to look at that and say, hey, we could probably save some money and we're not hurting or devaluing our product. But yes, I was unaware about J.J. being named. And when they do that, but it still can be a hard stance as well to just let them know that, hey, you can't do this. This is unacceptable. You're in a seat that this can't happen. And no better way for you to feel that than to potentially have it taken all away from you.
2: Broadcaster Telly Hughes. Telly, thank you so much.
0: All right. Thank you, John.
1: I thought he was good. I think that
2: he's very good.
1: Me
2: I think
1: too.
2: He's very, very good. I just think in our society, we forgive people and we give people grace. And this is his first time having done something wrong. And it's not to excuse it. He made a poor choice. But I think we're a forgiving society. And
1: do you think he'll go to rehab?
2: I think if he thinks that he will get his job back because of rehab, he will.
1: Mm-hmm.
2: Right?
1: Oh,
2: I'm going away. I'm taking
1: million.
2: Care of myself. Yeah. That's
1: I didn't realize that.
2: No, I didn't either till I saw that. It is 3:42 at WTMJ. An hour and 15 minutes left in the trade deadline. You know who's been watching this closer than Matt Arnold? Alex Stroph. Alex Stroph with us in the studio up next.
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6: 345, traffic and then weather. Debbie Lozaga, how are the roads right now?
7: We've got delays along southbound 41. Those are sticking around from Good Hope Road pretty much all the way down past Capitol Drive to Burleigh. Northbound delays now from North Avenue to Silver Spring. Eastbound on 94, got a bit of an issue just past Highway 83 in Waukesha County. It is a crash on the right shoulder, and that is causing some delays. You're seeing the backups coming in from before Genesee Street, so give yourself that extra time as you're making your way through there. We've also got more backups through the stadium interchange to 35th. Southbound 43, heavy from Good Hope to Bender, and then from Hampton through the Marquette and onto the high-rise bridge. I'm Debbie Lozaga with your WTMJ Time Saver Traffic.
6: Here is your WTMJ 5-day forecast. Clear tonight, a low of 64. Tomorrow, sunny and warmer. A chance of evening showers and storms, a high of 84. Wednesday, there's a few rounds of showers. Then evening storms are possible, a high of 78. Thursday, early showers, then partly cloudy, a high of 77. For your Friday, mostly sunny, a high of 81. Right now in Milwaukee, it's sunny and to 75 degrees.
2: 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Alex Strofe is here with us in the studio on this trade deadline day. Alex, good afternoon.
8: Good afternoon, guys. A little bit of action, not as much as maybe some Brewers fans want, but we've got some action.
2: Got a little bit. So less than an hour ago, Ken Rosenthal reporting that the Brewers are getting righty Dustin May and lefty Jojo Romero from the Cardinals. All right, before we get into what the Brewers did not do the last 2 days, tell us about Dustin May. Broad question. Is he a difference maker? Is this a big deal or not really?
8: I think it's a big enough deal, right? It's not what what all the Brewers fans wanted to see over the weekend with Tarek Skubal, who obviously went to the Dodgers. But now you've got a former Dodger in Dustin May, who's spent the last two seasons in St. Louis. He's got some stuff. And I think what we've noticed with the Brewers and pitching is if you have a guy who has raw talent, raw ability, and has some stuff, they can get the best out of you. So I think that is a nice swing for a guy who's had a nice year. Dustin May almost threw a no-hitter against the Brewers two months ago. He had a 7-inning, 2-hit game against the Brewers. So Brewers fans who watch all 162 are very familiar with how good he can be when he's really good. And this coaching staff is one that will get the most out of somebody like Dustin May. So like that one. JoJo is a nice, another relief arm. You don't have a lot of left-handed arms coming out of the pen. So that's a big add for the Brewers as well.
6: What was going on behind the scenes with the Brewers of potentially getting Skubal? Was it just the Dodgers outnumbered them with the money?
8: I think it could be a number of reasons. It could be they didn't want to part ways with certain prospects. It could be as simple as some owners want to see a lockout next year. So trading the back

0: quarterback Cy Young Award winner to the best team in baseball. Certainly could help those chances. So we will see what comes of that. I'm sure more information will still leak out over the course of the next couple of days. But I know the Brewers were definitely in conversations. They just weren't able to pull it off.
1: So as a home of the Brewers, we live and die Brewers around here more than probably most businesses, although Southeast Wisconsin loves their Brewers.
0: Yeah.
1: Sitting upstairs where I sit, there's a lot of sports-oriented people that sit around me. And the first 5 hours of the workday, everybody was crying and whining. Everybody was disappointed and sad. Then they made the Dustin May deal. Are you disappointed that we didn't get Skubal? Are you disappointed that this guy was listed as the 36th best trade candidate, according to ESPN, that that's our big move?
0: Yeah, I guess we'll see if it ends up being the big move with a little over an hour left, but you're right. As of now, it is. Was I disappointed? Yes. Was I surprised? No. I mean, we've learned over the years what the Brewers do at the deadline. They kind of buy in the middle. They usually don't take the big swing. I think Brewers fans, myself included, wanted to see them take the biggest swing they could at this deadline because this is the best team we've seen in probably my lifetime, right? They're that good. They're better than they were a year ago, and they had the best record in baseball a year ago. So I was disappointed, yes, but I don't view it as the end of the world. If the asking price was too high, and we know how much the Brewers value their farm system because they're not a team that goes out and buys the big free agents. They develop, and it's been successful for them. Jacob Mizorowski wasn't a big free agent, right? It's a guy they developed. So they want to keep those top prospects in-house, and I understand that, but you can't have your cake and eat it too, right? If you're going to make a big swing, which I think a lot of Brewers fans want, you also have to give up some of those top prospects. They didn't do it with Skubal. They did it here in this trade with the Cardinals. Number 11 and 13 prospects go out, but that's the price of doing business sometimes. And the Brewers certainly want to be in the dance. I mean, you got swept in the NLCS last year. They'd at least like to win a game this year, if not four, in the NLCS this year.
2: Who are you keeping an eye on as we approach the deadline
0: at 5? I don't know that I have names just because everything has changed so fast, right? By the time we go to commercial break, there may be some other player that's available.
1: Everybody's gone.
0: Well, yes and no, right? Like, I would love to see a bat, but I don't really know who fits the Brewers in terms of a need because defensively, they're pretty much set. They have who they like and positions maybe they could upgrade. There's really not anybody available. So would like to see them take a swing at a bat and maybe another starting or relief pitcher, but given how, to your point, John, been a lot of action today. I don't know how many guys are going to be traded in the next hour 10. So I'm not going to give you a name just because it's going to change so fast, but position-wise, bat would be the number one priority now for me.
1: I hear everything you said about prospects, and the Brewers have figured this out.
0: Yeah.
1: Matt Arnold does a really good job. We've got this figured out, but at some point, you got to push your chips into the middle. There has to be a year where maybe you don't give up the top guy, you don't give up the number two guy, but you got to be more aggressive because they develop guys, and because if you believe in Matt Arnold, guys they drafted in the fifth round last year or in the sixth round 2 years ago will develop. Push a blue chip prospect into the middle and try to go get somebody.
0: You're speaking my language right now, John, because this has been my irritation. And I love our fans who call in and chime in and talk with us about what's on their mind. But I have noticed a theme, and we did this yesterday on Sunday Karma on ESPN Wisconsin, where I was taking phone calls and texts. And fans were happy they didn't trade because they would have had to trade the number 7 or number 9 or number 3 prospect for this. But those are the same people that are sitting here complaining about Matt Arnold not making a move at the deadline. And this goes back to me saying, you want your cake and eat it too. Do you want Matt Arnold to make a big splash, or do you want to hang on to the prospects and compete in 2030? I'd love to compete in 2030, but John, I want to compete in 2026.
1: I want to win.
0: I want to win the World Series this year. So this is the year where, to me, I agree with you, it seemed like this would have been the year to shove the chips in the middle of the table. They're taking kind of the conservative approach, and maybe it'll pay off, right? They're still a really good team. I'm not disagreeing with that. But the Dodgers didn't only get better this weekend. They also took your top need, which was a dominant starting pitcher. And that's where my frustration, to go back to your earlier question, comes in of, I would have liked to see them pull it off. Obviously, they didn't. They're still trying to make some moves to help bolster the roster. But the Dodgers got that much better this weekend. And they swept in the NLCS last year. So
1: at our expense, they got better because got what we wanted.
0: Bingo. And it is frustrating. But again, I'm still going to watch. I still hope they can pull it off somehow. But this is a David versus Goliath story we're talking about.
2: That's what I'm saying. You're saying you got to be tough, but this is against the Dodgers. And Antanasio said, is my job to win a World Series, or is my job to provide a summer of entertainment and passion for a way to families to come together?
0: Yeah.
1: Win a World Series. That's your job.
2: He tried to backtrack that.
0: Yeah, that was before last season.
2: Yeah.
0: And obviously we've all run with that.
2: So what do you think?
0: I mean, he's definitely provided fun summers.
1: He has.
0: He's not wrong about that. I mean, they've been
2: so
0: good.
2: I won a World Series.
1: That's more fun. You know what's the most fun? winning the World Series and holding that goofy looking trophy with the flags on it.
0: Yeah.
1: That's the most fun. Is there a danger of sending the message that getting to the playoffs is enough, that enough is enough? That we're going to protect what we believe in, and I believe
0: John,
1: in the way.
0: Are you asking me about the Packers or the Brewers?
1: Both.
0: You ask me about either.
1: Yeah. I believe. I like what Matt Arnold does,
0: yeah.
1: And I believe in Matt Arnold. But at some point, do you run the danger of falling in love with the system you have? This is how we do it. This works. We don't give up our prospects. We're not going to do that. And you fall in love with that?
0: Is there danger? I'd say yes, but here's where I struggle. Because no market, and obviously they're one of the smallest markets, but no media market like Milwaukee has had the sustained success they've had. So we can't sit here and say it's wrong, can we?
1: Right.
0: But it hasn't gotten them all the way. But in a world where it's going to be the Yankees and the Dodgers and the Mets spending six times what you are on an annual basis.
2: How could we ever win?
0: Correct. And that's where next year.
2: It's not fair.
0: Next year makes me nervous because I don't know how much of a season there will be, especially after the Scooble news, right? If the Dodgers go out and win a third straight World Series, how would Milwaukee or Kansas City or Tampa Bay look at the league and say, why is there not a salary cap? Like, how are we letting them get away with that because they're making so much more money because they're in the second biggest market in the country when we're in market 30, right? So is there a danger, to go back to your question? Probably, but it's working for Milwaukee. And that's where I do struggle because they have the number one farm system in baseball. So there is hope that they'll have team control and these guys will be able to in 2031, 2032 win the World Series when Mizorowski and Churio are still under team control and hopefully hitting the peak of their careers. So yes and no, right? Because they are always formidable. They're always in the conversation, and I do like that. We're all old enough to know how bad the Brewers were.
1: Right
0: when I was growing up, they weren't talked about because they were never in the dance, and that all changed in 2008 and 2011, and they've been relevant every year since. So there is a danger, but it's also a winning formula. So that's the struggle. That's why I don't envy Matt Arnold's job.
1: No, I don't either.
2: Long term look in the future.
0: Yeah.
2: Does this mean that we might lose the Miz in the future?
0: I mean, he's under team control for several years, so
2: I'm looking down.
0: But yeah, I mean, if he stays healthy, he'll be a Dodger.
1: Yeah. We will. They will absolutely trade him when they don't have any control left.
0: Correct.
2: Yep.
0: Yeah.
1: They will.
0: He'll be a Dodger. He'll be a Yankee.
1: Unless the economics of the game change.
0: Which could happen next year.
1: Which could happen. So that's why we should cheer for that to happen. A texter really quick said this. Be patient, boys and girls. I've been watching for 52 years. Yeah, how many World Series have they won in 52 years?
2: I can't wait 52 more years.
1: Yeah, me either. Hey, texter, when you're 104 years old, maybe they'll have won a World Series. Alex Strofe, I always appreciate your perspective.
0: We got fired up today. Good for us.
1: Yeah, it's good because we care.
0: We do. It's because we care.
1: And we love this ball team.
0: We do.
1: We like Matt Arnold, too.
0: I don't envy his job. I'll
1: be brave, Matt. Be brave.
0: Be brave. Chips in the middle.
1: Yeah, chips in just a little bit. All right, thank you.
0: Thanks, guys.
1: It is 356 at WTMJ.
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1: It's 4 o'clock. I'm John Mercure. Your top story, mixed messages over the Strait of Hormuz.
2: I'm Julia Fellow. The message of warning to the Fox Valley tornado victims.
14: I'm Debbie Lozaga. Northbound 94. We do have a crash just north of Ryan Road. It's on the left shoulder, so kind of in a weird spot. You do want to be extra careful with that. The one on 94 eastbound east of Highway 83 has been cleared. The delays are still there, though. They're stretching all the way back towards Highway 67, so just be extra careful there. More backups through the stadium to 35th Street. The westbound side slowing from 35th to Holly Road, and then on southbound 894, backing up from Beloit Road into the Hale Interchange. I'm Debbie Lozaga with your WTMJ Time Saver Traffic.
1: Tonight, clear skies, a low of 64. Tomorrow, sunny and warmer during the day. Chance for rain in the evening, a high of 84. From the WTMJ Breaking News Center, President Trump calls Iranian leadership unbelievably duplicitous after Iranian officials said they would not deal with the U.S. over a temporary safe route through the Strait of Hormuz. Trump insisted meetings are happening and the strait will open soon.
15: We're talking about the strait, the opening of the strait, having it open literally by tomorrow. Completely open.
1: Iran officials say the country is dealing with Oman, not the United States.
2: 1 week ago today, an EF3 tornado left a path of destruction through Winnebago County. The tornado was on the ground for just under a half hour, destroyed a 12-mile path through Appleton, Menasha, and the village of Fox Crossing. Here's the village manager.
16: Tornado sirens and phone alerts went off, and people reacted quickly. As a result, there were zero fatalities.
2: Power has been restored in Appleton and most of Menasha today. Roads remain closed as 25 more members of the National Guard are assisting street crews with removing brush and tree debris.
1: State officials are warning homeowners to be on the lookout for scams as they recover from last week's storms.
17: The Department of Ag, Trade, and Consumer Protection says residents should avoid hiring door-to-door contractors, often known as storm chasers, who promise quick repairs but may perform poorly.

0: or quality work or disappear after collecting payment. Officials recommend hiring established local contractors, getting written contracts, documenting all damage with photos, and contacting your insurance company before making repairs. Residents with questions can also contact the state's Consumer Protection Hotline. Neil Doyle, WTMJ News.
1: Decision, Wisconsin. More than 100,000 absentee ballots could play a big role in Wisconsin's Democratic governor primary. Many were cast before several candidates dropped out of the race or re-entered, leaving some voters unable to change their ballots. UW-Milwaukee political science professor Mordecai Lee.
2: I'm sure that a lot of people wish they hadn't voted early or that they hadn't mailed it in early right away. Maybe what they'll take from that is when there are big, messy primaries, even after the election commission decides who's on the ballot, maybe some Wisconsinites will take from the lesson of not to vote too early.
1: A Dane County judge ruled voters who already return an absentee ballot cannot request a new one.
3: Another busy street week on Wall Street with major companies set to report quarterly earnings, among them Rockwell Automation. Annex Wealth Management CEO Dave Spano tells WTMJ's Point Taken.
4: You get through earnings season right now, and the companies that are doing well are getting rewarded. And if you miss by a penny, the market is beating you up pretty good.
3: Investors will be watching Friday's monthly jobs report for clues about the economy.
1: Construction crews across our state are stepping aside this week to keep traffic moving for hundreds of thousands of fairgoers hitting the roads.
5: Drivers heading towards State Fair Park will still see orange barrels, but major work along the freeway is taking a back seat.
6: Fortunately, all of our operations are off alignment, so we don't anticipate any major impacts in terms of new closures or overnight closures during State Fair.
5: The DOT's Eric Hansen says keeping heavy equipment out of active lanes should keep traffic humming across the entire metro area, too.
6: So the whole system itself should be pretty quiet during the State Fair.
5: And remember, no left turns into the fairgrounds. Debbie Lozaga, WTMJ News.
3: Coming up, the first padded practice for the Packers.
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3: 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One Call, That's All Sports Desk. MLB insider Ken Rosenthal is reporting that the Milwaukee Brewers are acquiring starting pitcher Dustin May and left-handed reliever Jojo Romero from the St. Louis Cardinals. They'll be sending outfield prospects Alexander Frias and Josiah Ragsdale to St. Louis in the trade. On the field, the Brewers begin a 4-game series with the Pirates tonight at American Family Field. Coverage begins at 6:05 on WTMJ. The first padded practice of training camp is in the books for the Packers. Head coach Matt LaFleur wants to make sure his quarterback is protected during live sessions.
12: That's the one thing that I've been probably most disappointed with is how many guys we've had in the quarterback's lap. You see it all the time, guys hitting their throwing hands.

0: hand on a guy's helmet, and that's not good for anybody. So that was definitely stress this morning.
1: Packers defensive back Carrington Valentine sits out practice with a hamstring injury. The Packers begin the preseason August 13th against the Steelers.
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2: Are you excited for the first Packers regular season game?
1: I am. I'm ready for football. Yes.
2: It's September 13th.
1: Yeah, it's that's their first real game, right? Yeah.
2: Yeah, that's their first real
1: game.
2: Wow,
1: yeah, it's about a month away.
2: Yeah. Okay, so Jordan Love, do you know that he's the longest tenured Packer right now?
1: Oh my gosh, I didn't realize that.
2: I know.
1: And he's not very old.
2: And he talks about off the field what his life has been like. He got married, and he's a girl dad now.
5: What's it like being a girl dad?
6: It's amazing. It's a blessing. Yeah, I love it. Obviously, got something to look forward to now when I come home. I'm going to go home, hold my baby, but being a girl dad is great.
2: That woman keeps talking over him. Sorry, with the sound bites. It's with the NFL Network. It was a really nice interview, though. He talks about his trust with Matt LaFleur, which has grown and flourished.
6: Yeah, it's something that it takes time. It takes, you know, I've been here, it's going on year seven. So obviously you develop that over the time, over the years, over the experience I've gained in the games and just being with the guys, being with Matt. So something that just you just build year after year. And obviously we're out here continuing to build that and look forward to all the little moments we can grow and learn during training camp.
2: So year seven.
1: I can't believe that it's been 7 years.
2: I thought so, too. And Tucker Kraft, what an amazing season he had until he was injured last year, right?
1: Mm-hmm.
2: He is set to return, probably not the first game, but he's already been doing some practice. And here's Jordan Love on that.
6: You know, he's a guy that can catch a short pass, a flat route, a check down, break tackles, and turn that into an easy first down, 10-plus yards. So he's one of those guys you love finding, be able to get the ball to him. He's very hungry, obviously, coming back from his injury. He's been attacking rehab all offseason. We've been watching. And so I just can't wait to get him back. You know, he's a difference maker on the field. Obviously, can cause some mismatch problems for the defense. So I can't wait to see him back out there.
2: He's incredibly hungry if you've been watching the practices.
1: And he sounds like it, too. He really wants to be back.
2: Yeah, he looks good. The goal for this season, what do you want? What's your goal, John?
1: Super Bowl. I think they're good enough to win the Super Bowl.
2: Young Nate, what is your goal for the Packers?
7: I want to see Matthew Golden score some touchdowns this year.
2: Oh,
1: he's going to get the ball more. Mm-hmm. He should. He's an exciting young player.
2: Here's our QB's goal.
6: Just you get to the playoff games, you got to find a way to win and be able to advance that next round. And then especially you have a lead in a game. You got to be able to bury teams, and it wasn't good enough for us last year.
5: The goal is for you?
6: The goal is to win the NFC North. You know, that's where it starts.
5: There you go.
6: And, we'll worry about the rest later.
1: Come on. You got to set your goal higher than that. If they only win the NFC North, Matt LaFleur is going to be looking for work.
2: I thought so, too.
1: So they better
2: do a
1: little
2: better. I was a little surprised
1: by
2: that. Were you surprised?
1: Yeah, I just want to hear more than that. Okay. All right. He said, then we'll take the rest.
2: Baby steps,
1: yeah,
2: right?
1: Come on.
2: Okay.
1: Yeah.
2: Okay. All right.
1: Yeah.
2: Baby steps.
1: Okay. Yeah. Fun interview, by the way. That was good. Good to hear from him.
2: Yeah.
1: How do you watch the games? Do you walk around watching them on your phone like you do everything else?
2: Yeah. Mm-hmm.
1: Do you ever sit your butt on the sofa next to Jason and actually watch it on the big TV?
2: Maybe in 2008.

0: Julia, what are you doing that you have to have
1: actually,
0: your phone on?
1: I was watching one of the games, and my dad, I was helping him with his dryer, and yeah. I went, oh, well, they did a big thing, and I scared him.
0: I bet your dad watches it on an actual TV.
1: He loves it. He can't believe the technology. We were driving from my uncle's house back to our house, and I'm like, can you believe we can watch the game while we're driving home?
0: That is amazing when
1: safely.
0: You think about it. That's pretty amazing.
1: Listening.
0: Yep.
1: On Bluetooth only.
0: I got you. It is 4:13 at WTMJ, an everyday hero up next.
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0: All right, traffic and weather begins with traffic and Debbie Lozaga. Hey there, Deb.
6: Hey there, John. We're dealing with a little bit of a backup right now. We do have a crash on the roadway. It is on 94, heading just north of Ryan Road. Looks like they may have actually cleared it. Hey, neat. So that should make things a little bit easier heading through that whole area. We do have a bit of a backup heading down the bypass from Beloit Road down and around the Hale Interchange to about 60th Street. So heads up with that. Southbound on 43, backing up from Capitol Drive through the Marquette. Southbound 41, that's a hefty ride now from Good Hope Road pretty much down to Burleigh. I'm Debbie Lozaga with your WTMJ Time Saver Traffic.
0: The WTMJ 5-day forecast. Tonight, mostly clear skies, a low of 64. Tomorrow, sunny and warmer during the day, a high of 84. Chance for rain at night. On Wednesday, really good chance of rain, a high of 78. On Thursday, early showers possible, a high of 77. Friday, sunny 81. Saturday, sunny 84 degrees. Right now, it's sunny and 74. 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Hope you're having a great Monday. Thanks for starting out the week here with us. It's time to recognize another everyday hero.
7: An everyday hero is when Wisconsin's morning news celebrates an average John or Jane Doe who had no idea when they got up one morning they'd be saving a life. Cape Girardeau, Missouri, was hit with catastrophic flooding earlier this summer. More than 3 inches came down in 1 hour, causing dangerous flash flooding. Food truck owner Miguel Morales was busy working the truck when he saw a man stuck in his vehicle, trapped in the rising floodwaters. The truck nearly submerged when Morales was able to swim out to him and pull him out.
8: And I'm running and take out him for the water and save his life.
9: I take him?
8: Yeah, and I take out. for the water. He almost died.
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0: Oh, the fire chief says he was a hero that day.
1: I understand Miguel, you know, took great personal risk to himself to get the individual out of the vehicle.
0: So in honor of Morales and to thank him, the fire chief and the community came out to give his food truck some business.
1: Having eaten here before, we know the food is fantastic, so thought it was a great opportunity to come out and support.
0: Many people were on hand, including the brother of the man Morales saved.
2: I'm very thankful, grateful that he jumped in action and did everything he could to save him.
0: Kevin Edwards told Heartland News he'll forever be grateful for Morales.
2: You can't thank somebody enough for saving your loved one.
0: Thank you, Miguel Morales. You are an everyday hero. Eric Bilstead, WTMJ News.
3: It is 419 at WTMJ. You've probably heard and seen what's going on in Madison, right? There was the officer-involved shooting there. Corey Ruiz died. What you maybe didn't realize is all this time later, that intersection where it happened is still blocked off, locked down. People are camping there, living there, cooking there. They've blocked off the street. The mayor there has now gotten involved. I've got some detail on what exactly is happening there, who in the city is concerned, and what happens next. That's straight ahead on WTMJ.
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3: Madison, the intersection where Corey Ruiz was shot and killed by police officers,

0: month has turned into an encampment. The intersection is blocked off. People are there, and they're still marching around. They're protesting.
1: Whose city, our city?
0: Noisy out there. Okay, the noise is one thing. But what they've done is block off a major intersection in that city. The protesters are out there. They've put up their own barricades. They're camping. There are literally tents. There are stoves out there, little stovetops that they're using. And so they protest during the day, is what they've been doing most of the time. And then sometimes at night, they have vigils at night. And they have shut down the intersection. It's just an atrocious situation. It's gotten the attention of the fire department. So the fire department says, look, with this intersection blocked, it's forced detours for our fire engines. We have concerns over response times. We have concerns about helping people. We have concerns about getting to people on time. So finally, the mayor, Satya Rhodes Conway, has come out and said, we need to stop this. And she has been on the side of the protesters the whole time, saying they have a right to do this. This is Madison, all of this. Well, she's come out. She did an exclusive interview with WISC-TV's Ellie Laliberte, and this is part of what she had to say.
2: I think this is the point where the community is saying enough is enough. We are hearing a lot of input from folks all around the community that it's time for the streets to reopen, and it's time for us to collectively not move on, but to move forward into another phase of making change. We will certainly play a role in that. We already have. We've had outreach workers down there every day.
0: So that is Madison Mayor Satya Rhodes Conway saying it is the time. She hasn't said exactly what they're going to do. Like, they're not going to go in and pick stuff up and forcibly move people. She's encouraging people to leave.
1: Isn't that over by the Capitol Square?
0: Yeah. It's, yeah. Well, kind of in that area.
1: Yeah, in the farmer's market. I mean, that can cause disease.
0: Here's what I want to know. There are porta potties set up there. There are City of Madison dump trucks. Who's paying for that?
1: Oh.
0: That's not free. The mayor addressed that also. She said to this reporter, yeah, we've already spent hundreds of thousands of dollars. The mayor's saying it's so bad that the Common Council is going to need a budget amendment. This has blown our budget. And we have red in our budget now because of everything we're doing to take care of the protesters.
1: And reporters have not been able to film in there. They're not welcome. So they walk through with the cameras recording by their hip.
0: Yeah. This is disgusting. Okay. You have a right to protest. You don't have the right to block an intersection. You don't have the right to force ambulances and police cars and fire engines to detour around while people's houses burn down and they die of heart attacks because
1: dangerous.
0: They can't get through your intersection.
1: Oh, that's, yeah. I didn't even think about that, John. That's terrible.
0: Yeah, it's selfish. It's inconsiderate.
1: I just hope that it's sanitary. I hope that everybody's okay.
0: What do you think? You think it's sanitary inside that little encampment?
1: No. But, I mean, I hope that people are going home and taking showers.
0: Businesses have been closed. People who put their life savings into having a small business in this four-corner area are having to close their business because they can't get people in the door because of the protesters. So we'll wait and see what happens. The mayor is saying it's time. You heard her there. But we don't know what that means. She's asked for a respectful transition to back to normal.
1: Mm-hmm.
0: What will they do? Will they start to arrest people? Will they tow cars?
1: That's what ended up happening at the Capitol. They just hog-tied them out. I was right there when it happened.
0: She and her people put porta potties in there, though. Why do you put porta potties in there if you want them to leave?
1: Yeah, that was not a good move.
0: Yeah. It's 4:27 at WTMJ. Let's check the markets. The WTMJ Annex Wealth Management market update. It was a really good day for the markets. The Dow was up 693 points. That's 1.3%. The NASDAQ up 540. That's more than 2%. And the S&P 500 was up 111 points. That is 1.5%. Annex Wealth Management, financial planning at every level. 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
1: I'm Julia Fellow. Wildfires consume thousands of acres in Washington State.
6: I'm Debbie Lazaga. Off the freeway system, northbound Highway 100, right about at Watertown Plank Road, we've got the left lane blocked with a crash. So watch out for that. Onto the freeway, though, we are still seeing some delays from Mayfair Road all the way to about Hampton. Southbound on 41, backing up from Good Hope Road to Burleigh. Eastbound 94, got a couple of heavy traffic spots. First of all, from about Genesee Street all the way to about Elmhurst Road on 94 eastbound. And then you're back on the brakes from Highway 16 past Highway F and then again Barker Road. And one more slowdown from 76th Street to 35th. I'm Debbie Lazaga with your WTMJ Time Saver Traffic.
1: Might be a little muggy tonight, but clear skies, a low of 65. Tomorrow, clouds increase, pop-up showers possible in the afternoon, a high of 85. Right now, Milwaukee, it's sunny, though, and 75 degrees.
0: From the WTMJ Breaking News Center, Wisconsin is preparing for new federal Medicaid work requirements that state officials say could affect hundreds of thousands of Badger Care members.
7: The Department of Health Services says around 200,000 adults enrolled in BadgerCare Plus will likely have to prove they're working, attending school, or volunteering to keep their health coverage. DHS Secretary Kirsten Johnson says about 63,000 people could be at immediate risk of losing benefits.
8: The work requirement means certain Medicaid members must prove they have worked or participated in other activities to obtain and keep their health care coverage.
7: DHS says notifications will begin going out this month, with the new federal work requirements taking effect next year. Neil Doyle, WTMJ News.
1: Former New York City Mayor Eric Adams is in Wisconsin touting proposed data center project.
9: Adams spent Saturday in Wisconsin Rapids as part of a town hall on the PNK Group-led data center proposal that could be built along the Wisconsin River. Many in attendance responded negatively to Adams' appearance, who says data center development is inevitable.
10: If we like it or not, folks, data centers are going to be here.
9: Adams was indicted in 2024 on several federal charges, which were later dropped by the Trump administration. Local leaders say no decisions on the project will be made until there's been more public discussion. Adam Roberts, WTMJ News.
0: Wildfires in eastern Washington state have forced tens of thousands from their homes and scorched more than 250,000 acres. News Nation's Nancy Liu.
11: Fire officials keeping a very close eye on this. There are much lighter winds today, and that is helping with the firefight. We hear more aerial assets. It's so

0: Department said in a court filing Friday, the $14 million renovation of the reflecting pool was hasty and botched.
1: A new report finds the Milwaukee metro area's economy remains on solid footing with low unemployment and strong home prices. But business leaders say there are warning signs ahead. MMAC senior advisor Tim Sheehy tells Wisconsin's Midday News.
2: And the big challenge Wisconsin has is between now and 2040, our working age population grows by less than 1%. So to put a number on that, we're only going to add a net 15,000 people to the workforce between now and 2040.
1: The report also highlights immigration as an important source of workforce growth for the state's economy.
0: Time for a WTMJ sports update from the Gruber Law Office's One Call That's All Sports Desk. MLB insider Ken Rosenthal reports the Brewers are acquiring right-handed starting pitcher Dustin May and left-handed reliever Jojo Romero from the Cardinals, and for relief pitcher Antonio Sensatella from the Colorado Rockies. On the field, the Brewers begin a four-game series with the Pirates tonight at AmFam Field. Our coverage starts at 6:05 right here on WTMJ. Packers head coach Matt LaFleur has instructions for his team today, with day one of pads being worn at practice.
3: I don't want them to come anywhere near the quarterback. You can't get close to them. There's going to be a time and a place for that, and that'll be in our first preseason game.
0: Packers tight end Tucker Kraft off the PUP list and completing individual drills at practice. Packers begin the preseason August 13th against the Steelers.
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10: I think I know where you're going, and it's pretty innovative.
11: And a high fly ball, deep right field. This one's way back. Bye-bye baseball. Jake Bowers goes big fly at the big A.
1: All right, what do we got? 23 minutes left until the trade deadline expires, or is here, I guess you could say. Lane is with us. Lane, good afternoon.
12: Good afternoon. Great to be with you.
1: Hey, good to have you here from the ballpark. Dustin May is acquired and a couple of other pitchers. I think a lot of people the past 24 hours that are Brewers fans were really disappointed because the Scooble thing didn't work out, even though the Brewers made an effort there, it sounds like. Tell us about Dustin May.
12: Well, Dustin May is a high-end guy. He was with the Dodgers when he first came up, big-time stuff, and then, you know, bounced around a little bit, was with the Red Sox at one point last year, and then found his way to St. Louis this year. He pitched an absolute gem at this ballpark earlier in the season at American Family Field, where he had a no-hitter going into the eighth inning. So he's a really talented guy, upper 90s velo. He's going to get a lot of ground balls, and he's probably pitched better than his numbers look when you get to some of the underlying stuff, and I think that's encouraging as well, and the Brewers usually find a way to get the most out of these guys. So I think he's a great addition, a needed addition to give the Brewers a guy that can give them some length and plug into that rotation for sure. But the other piece of that in that deal is Jojo Romero, a left-hander that the Brewers have seen a ton of over the years, pitching for the Cardinals out of their bullpen. And another lefty in this pen was another need, I think, for the Brewers. It'll take a little pressure off Aaron Ashby, find some good landing spots for DL Hall as a lefty in that pen as well. So two good adds. And then they also added, it sounds like, none of these deals have been announced yet by the clubs, but according to reports, of course, It sounds like they've added Antonio Sensatella from

0: Rockies, a former starter that has turned into a reliever this year, and he's had a lot of success pitching towards the end of games for the Rockies. He's got three saves. He's pitched a lot in the eighth inning. You don't get a lot of opportunities to save games when you're pitching for the Rockies, but he's pitching a lot better away from Coors as well. He has a 2.57 ERA on the road. So guys that'll definitely help this club.
1: Lane, why do you think the Miz, when he was asked after the last night's game, that he didn't want to talk about anything going on with the Dodgers and the trade?
0: I think probably it's a thought from him and maybe a lot of the other guys in the clubhouse that they don't want to get caught up in that. They want to focus on what they control, and that's the guys inside the clubhouse working together and trying to win games. I mean, this can be a tough time of year for players. There's a lot of rumors. There's a lot of speculation. It's easy to get caught up in it. We all get caught up in it as fans and as broadcasters because it's fun, and it doesn't impact our performance the way it could a player because it's their lives. So I think a lot of these guys maybe just don't want to get into that, and they want to focus on what they have to do today when they get up and go to the ballpark to do their job to the best that they can do it.
2: I want to ask you another question about the Miz, Lane. He's very critical of the mound there where the Angels play. Said it wasn't good. It was hard. It wasn't taken care of. My question related to all that is he's a big guy with a long stride, and he's using parts of the mound that most guys don't use.
0: Yeah.
2: Could gamesmanship come into play here down the road?
0: It could. It absolutely could. I think it's the first part of what you're saying is very true, too. I mean, he lands in a spot that so few other guys do when he's getting down the mound that it's probably challenging for some of these grounds crews to be able to get it, to the liking of Miz. And so this has been a recurring thing really over the 2 years that he's been in the big leagues. There's been times where he hasn't liked his landing spot. He's called the grounds crew out to manicure and work on it a little bit more. And you always worry about things like that. I try not to go there because it's not something that I can have any control over, obviously, just broadcasting the games, but it's probably something that you'll see from him in the future. Sometimes you'll see him the night before a start when the game's over, go out and just kind of inspect the mound because it is a big deal for him to have the right kind of landing spot as he's trying to get down the hill.
1: Because if you looked at his foot, he was sliding big time. Could that cause an injury?
0: Yeah. I mean, potentially it could. You hope that it wouldn't, of course, but it can just have all sorts of different things that it impacts. I mean, mentally, as you're trying to lock in and do your job, and this is something else you're having to worry about in the process of throwing the baseball, right? Like, that's not ideal.
2: Brewers broadcaster Lane Griddle. It's the Pirates, beginning of a 4-game set tonight after the 6 o'clock news. Lane, we always appreciate your perspective. Have a good call.
0: You bet. Appreciate it so much. Thanks.
2: It is 4:42 at WTMJ. A deeper dive into what happened at the trade deadline and what could happen in the next 18 minutes. We are joined by Adam McAlvey, MLB.com, up next on WTMJ.
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3: 4:45, traffic and then weather. Debbie Lossica, how are the roads right now?
4: Backing up a little bit right now. We've got southbound on 41 backed up from Good Hope Road all the way past Burleigh. So it's a tight ride through there. The northbound side slowing down from North Avenue past Burleigh, back on the brakes north of Capitol Drive all the way to Silver Spring. We've got southbound 43 hitting the brakes from just south of Brown Deer Road to Bender. And then again, slowing from Keefe all the way through the Marquette interchange onto the high-rise bridge. More delays then just north of Beecher all the way down past the KK River crossing. Southbound on the bypass also backing up from Oklahoma Avenue down and around the Hale interchange to about 92nd Street. I'm Debbie Lazago with your WTMJ Time Saver Traffic.
5: The WTMJ 5-day forecast.
6: Mostly clear, a low of 64 tonight. Tomorrow, it's going to be sunny and warmer. A chance of evening showers and storms, a high of 84. Wednesday, rounds of showers, evening storms possible, high of 78. Thursday, early showers and partly cloudy, high of 77. Friday, mostly sunny, a high of 81 degrees. Right now, Milwaukee, it's 75 degrees and sunny.
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7: Tigers ace Tarek Skubal is on the move, and he goes to L.A.
5: Went to L.A. Yeah, he did. He's in L.A. Congratulations.
4: L.A.
5: Yeah, another guy goes to the Dodgers. We bring in Adam McKelvey, MLB.com, the outstanding beat writer for the Milwaukee Brewers. Adam, thanks for joining us with 13 minutes left until the deadline.
8: Yeah, watch him make a deal as we're talking live.
5: That'd be amazing, actually.
8: Another one, too, today.
5: Hey, before we get into what the Brewers did do today, I guess let's start with what they didn't do. But they did do some stuff, so we'll get to that. Skubal goes to the Dodgers. What happened? Were the Brewers in the running here? Did they make a solid run at Skubal?
8: Yes, we know that for sure. I wish I could tell you the exact offer. And I can't tell you that because even on background and sources don't want to say that because they don't want those players to think that their team's trying to trade them. So it's difficult to get that information, and we haven't seen it yet. But the most interesting thing I heard today from Pat Murphy was sort of about this. He thinks that the kind of disappointment surrounding that Skubal deal has already affected the Brewers in a negative way, and he did not like the reaction that there was, you know, that it was the Dodgers against the Brewers in that deal. And he cautioned against thinking that it's as simple for a team making a trade to just say which is the best offer, that there's more layers to it than that. Now, he was asked directly, like, did he think that the Tigers tried to direct Tarek Skubal where he wanted to go? Wouldn't be the first time that's happened in baseball, and you see that in the NBA all the time. He didn't want to go that far. He wouldn't say that. But he just said there are many layers to these decisions when a team is weighing a deal. And he says anybody who thinks the Brewers didn't make a really good offer to try to get Tarek Skubal is wrong. So we'll continue to work to try to find out some names.
5: All right, Adam, so you are in the know a lot more than the rest of us. The other thing going around the internet everywhere, including from some people I respect, is that MLB, the owners, they like this. I mean, that this was set up because the Dodgers get another guy. Maybe they win a third World Series, you know, that it wasn't meant to be that he went to the Brewers, that, you know, there's this big conspiracy floating around out there. Do you buy into any of that?
8: I don't know how that would be orchestrated by a group of owners. I think that's a little too conspiratorial for my liking. I just think that, you know, again, there are a lot of layers, as Pat Murphy said, to teams when they make decisions on trading a guy and when they make decisions on acquiring a guy. The Dodgers have an unbelievable, unheard of great starting rotation. Baseball's also really weird. And the Dodgers, at how many different points of last year's World Series, could have lost the World Series to the Blue Jays, who were also very good, by the way. But it is a strange sport in that you can create a super team and have this starting rotation that looks unbeatable, and it does not guarantee you anything, because the risk and the reason the Brewers were really agonizing for weeks about making the sort of offer that we hear they did is that it's all these small samples, and you're talking about Tarek Skubal for a dozen starts, maybe, like if it goes great, and so many different things can happen in that stretch. And look, the Tigers were 3-3 in his playoff starts. They lost three of the last four. He's like one of the best pitchers in baseball, and getting him for the Dodgers is a massive coup. But baseball's weird that way, and it doesn't guarantee. I guess the way I'm putting it is very hard to buy a championship in baseball, even though the Dodgers have won the last two with a gigantic payroll. We don't know what's going to happen over the next 3 months.
6: Adam, tell us about relief pitcher Antonio Senzatella from the Colorado Rockies that we're expected to get.
8: Well, I'd have to look at the numbers, but it feels to me like he's pitched against the Brewers 647 times, including spring training. I feel like we always see this guy. He is a starter. He's been in the major leagues for 10 years. He's on a $50 million contract that comes to its end this year that he signed with the Rockies. He's pitched at Coors Field all these years, and he's converted to relief this year, and he's a multi-inning guy, which is the sort of pitcher the Brewers love. Look, they didn't get Tarek Skubal. They knew they wanted to get multiple arms because they have they're up there with the best ERA in the National League. I believe the last I looked, they were tied for the best starters ERA in baseball, but it's all these rookies and second-year players like Jacob Mizorowski. And they're all coming up on innings limits, and they've got talent. They don't have postseason experience, but they have talent, and they are going to need to be really creative with the way they manage innings in August and September to get to October with guys like Mizorowski, Kyle Harrison, Logan Henderson in a place where they can deliver big innings. Maybe Dustin May, the starter they're picking up from the St. Louis Cardinals. They're going to have to use all of these different arms in a really creative way in order to get everybody healthy and in a good spot in October. It's going to be a really big challenge because it's not as easy as just sending them out there every fifth day like, you know, teams used to do. But that was the idea here, is to bring in multiple arms to try to just get as much depth as humanly possible to navigate this thing and try to, you know, look, they'll be huge underdogs. Even if they have the best record in baseball at the end of the year, like they did last year, if they run into a team like the Dodgers, and maybe even if they run into the Cubs, who made some notable moves today, they're going to be seen as underdogs. And that's when Pat Murphy's clubs have been the best, when they kind of go into that with that average Joe's mentality. So it's going to be sort of a strength in numbers sort of approach to this thing after they didn't get the big fish they wanted to reel in.
5: But that didn't work last year against the Dodgers. And I know the Dodgers are a different entity, but the Cubs, the Dodgers, the Braves, the Phillies, they all got noticeably better in a really short period of time in the last day or so. The Brewers pick up Dustin May. Everybody says his stuff is electric. Is that a big deal that they got Dustin May?
8: Ask me in 2 months, because he has had in his career and this season – stretches where he looks like the best pitcher in the world. And look, we saw it here in May. He took a no-hitter into the eighth. He gave up a run on two hits, was absolutely electric. The Brewers won that game. He had a one-hit shutout against the Padres later in the summer. And then since then, it's not been great. His ERA is over six in his last seven starts. So he's been up and down. He's had injury history. But, you know, look, he is an upside arm. He adds depth. He's going to allow the Brewers to Mixon in there as starts, give guys like Logan Henderson, Shane Drouin, who's been excellent, these young arms, Jacob Mizorowski, who's been excellent, obviously, give them breaks, manage those innings, maybe have some shorter starts, mix in multi-inning relievers. The Brewers have built themselves a cushion in the regular season as far as getting to October. Now, once they get to October, they don't have Tarek Skubal to run out there in game two after Jacob Mizorowski in game one. They're going to have to do it as a mix and match kind of thing. You can do it that way in baseball in the postseason. It's not super comfortable. Think about 2018, 2019, and the way they had the out-getter mentality this Brewers team. They got within a win of the World Series and didn't get there. And I completely – Pat Murphy said this today. If you're a fan and you want, you know, the Dodgers rotation, hey, that's great. I mean, I'm sure the Brewers would like the Dodgers rotation. It doesn't mean that that's the only way to do it. They tried to land the big name this year, didn't get him, so they had to pivot and come up with other ways to fill these innings and get a staff that's been really excellent to October pitching well.
6: Adam, what are the vibes like in the Brewers locker room? Are people on edge?
8: I mean, it's disappointing when you're in the mix for a great player and you don't get him, right? I mean, that's just the reality, and that's what Murph was talking about today, about maybe it's kind of affected them, and he doesn't want that. He wants them to kind of, as he said, you know, sharpen the sword and kind of go to battle and try to prove that, you know, these underdogs are good. I mean, they've got the best record in baseball at the trade deadline the last 2 years, and they still get absolutely zero respect. And it just feels to me that they're at their best when they're playing that way, when they're not, you know, the team that's inevitable. So this is how they've done it, and it's just the way that it played out this year that they're going to have to do it again.
5: We've got a minute left, Adam. As somebody who covers the team and knows it much better than any of the rest of us, what do you say to Brewers fans who say, we trust Matt Arnold, we like Matt Arnold, getting to the playoffs isn't good enough, when do we push all our chips into the center and actually say, we're going to win the World Series, even if it means we don't have a couple guys in 2030 that we wish we had still on the team?
8: This is so unpopular, and I get crushed anytime I write something or tweet something that even flirts with this notion. But pushing your chips into the center feels so good. And when it works like it did with CC Sabathia in 2008, it is magic. If you look at the list of deals, like pick each year, pick the big guy on the trade market that everybody wanted, and then look what happened the rest of the season for him individually and what it happened for the team. It does not send you to a ring ceremony and a World Series parade. Very rarely does that happen. So it's like that's what the sellers prey on at this time of year, the emotion of it, because the GMs, Matt Arnold wants to help this team. This team has built, against all odds, the best record in baseball for the second straight season, and he wants very badly to help them. But he's not going to mortgage the farm, because a team like the Brewers cannot do that, or they will not have the best record in baseball at next year's trade deadline. So there's this balance that they have to play based on the economics of the sport at this time, and they are just going to stick with the plan. That doesn't mean you don't push some chips in. And like I said, it sounds like they did, and I would love to tell you the names that they pushed in there at the Dodgers or at the Tigers, and I'll continue to work on that, and a bunch of us are, to try to have that full context. But, you know, that is the trouble. When teams get into trouble at this time of year, it's when they do deals on emotion because of how good it feels on July 31st in the old days, and now it floats a little bit. But at the trade deadline, it feels great when you make those deals. Doesn't always feel great 2, 3, 5 years later. And this team wants to compete every year, try to give themselves a shot every year, and then hope that, you know, the 1 year it clicks and they make a run. So I don't know. I know that's super unpopular. It's not what people want to hear. They want, you know, they want CC Sabathia.
5: Right.
8: And I was here for CC Sabathia, and it was awesome. And it sounds like this year they really tried to make that deal again. It just weren't the team that came away. You know, a bunch of teams tried to be that club this year, and the Dodgers were the one. And again, we don't exactly know how that came to be. We don't know whether it was the absolute very best offer, but it's the deal that got done, and the Dodgers were the team that came away with it.
5: MLB.com's Adam McAlvey. Always great perspective, Adam, on a really busy day for you. Thanks for making some time for us.
8: Sure thing. No problem.
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5: I'm John Merck here. This is Wisconsin's Afternoon News. Your top story, the cyclospora outbreak causes two deaths in the Midwest.
6: I'm Julia Fellow. Tornado cleanup continues in the Fox Valley.
4: I'm Debbie Lozaga. We got a crash in the Marquette. 794 eastbound at Lovell. The left lane is blocked, so give yourself some extra time to get through that area. It is backing up right now from before 70th Street all the way into the Marquette. We've also got some backups right past Highway 83 to Elmhurst Road, and then from before Highway 16 past Brookfield Road. Westbound, you got backups from 27th Street to about Holly Road, so that's going to tie up things as well. I'm Debbie Lozaga with your WTMJ Time Saver Traffic.
5: Tonight, clear skies, a low of 65. Tomorrow, pop-up showers in the afternoon, a high of 85. From the WTMJ Breaking News Center, two deaths have been reported in Michigan due to the cyclosporiasis outbreak linked to iceberg lettuce served at Taco Bell. ABC's Yuri Benajad.
16: Death is quite rare. We've seen thousands of cases reported across the United States, including hundreds of hospitalizations. And this is the first time we're hearing about reported deaths. We do know that they had underlying health conditions, that they were sick in Michigan, and that dehydration may have been a cause here. And with cyclosporiasis, you can either get symptoms or not get symptoms. But when you do get sick, the most common cause or symptom is diarrhea. And that can be either for a couple of days to well over a month if it's untreated.
5: In Wisconsin, there have been 160 cases.
6: It's been a week since an EF3 tornado destroyed portions of the Fox Valley. Cleanup efforts are paying off. Here's the Appleton mayor.
17: The city of Appleton is already transitioning from preliminary debris cleanup to collection, and We Energies has restored power to all of our residents. We weathered a water boil order together, and now all residents in the valley have access to safe drinking water.
6: In the hardest hit area of Menasha, 80% of those residents have had their power restored so far. The tornado was on the ground for 26 minutes, causing 12 miles of damage in Winnebago County.
5: Decision Wisconsin, the Democratic race for governor could come down to a familiar Wisconsin divide.
18: UW-Milwaukee political science professor Mordecai Lee says with the field narrowing, regional support could become one of the biggest factors in the final days of the campaign.
19: When you see the blue-red maps of how counties vote in Wisconsin, you see all this red of up north. You see two little squares that are blue. One is Dane County and one is Milwaukee County.
18: Lee tells Wisconsin's Weekend Morning News.
19: The media market that Crowley's very well known in will say,

0: Well, if it's down to the two of them, I'll go with the candidate I'm more familiar with. And the Madisonians will say the same thing.
1: The Democratic primary for governor is August 11th. Nizer Spencer, WTMJ News.
2: A man from Racine faces felony charges after a drug bust at a home with children still inside.
3: Anthony Ford faces four different drug-related charges after investigators found cocaine, marijuana, cash, and a gun at a home near Arlington and Ashland Avenues. The Racine County SWAT team also found his two young children inside the home when they arrested him last month. The children were taken into protective custody. Ford is in jail and due back in court on Wednesday. Jessica Gatso, WTMJ News.
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4: Time for a WTMJ sports update from the Gruber Law Office's One Call That's All Sports Desk. Multiple sources reporting the Brewers are acquiring right-handed starting pitcher Dustin May and lefty reliever Jojo Romero from the Cardinals and relief pitcher Antonio Senzatella from the Rockies. They'll send outfield prospects Alexander Frias and Jose Ragsdale to St. Louis and left-handed pitcher Mark Frandini and shortstop Juan Martinez to Colorado. Manager Pat Murphy's not concerned with the comments from critics.
11: The lifeblood of an organization like ours is that minor league system. And to just haphazardly give it away because now is the time, you know, that's, I hear secondhand the comments that are made. But we're all working in a framework that has to make sense.
4: On the field, the Brewers begin a four-game series with the Pirates tonight at American Family Field. Coverage begins at 6:05 on WTMJ, and the first padded practice of training camp is in the books for the Packers. Head coach Matt LaFleur making sure his quarterback is protected during live sessions.
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4: The list is out on the major U.S. cities and how they rank for being pet friendly. Where does Milwaukee fall? We've got that coming up in just a couple of minutes. But first,
13: this is the 5 o'clock focus on Wisconsin's Afternoon News.
4: Let's focus on data centers from a different perspective. A big name politician came to Wisconsin and is weighing in on this topic in our state. WTMJ's Adam Roberts joins us with that story. Adam.
14: John, Julia, when is the last time either of you thought about former New York City Mayor Eric Adams? I'll tell you what, For me, it was probably when he was indicted in 2024 on federal charges of bribery, fraud, and soliciting foreign campaign donations.
4: Ouch.
14: Before those charges were dropped by the Trump administration that would run for re-election of mayor and dropped out, promoted Cuomo, and lost to Zoran Mamdani. Well, the former mayor was indeed, yes, back in Wisconsin for the first time. I don't know if he's ever been to the state of Wisconsin, but he was over the weekend. In Wisconsin Rapids, of all places, where a group called PNK Group is trying to put together, you guessed it, a data center project. Would be a pretty big one, too. We talk about hyperscale, like what we've got in Port Washington being developed, or Mount Pleasant. This one, doing the math, would be about the size of 11.5 football fields of new development right along the Wisconsin River in our central portion of the state. So Adams was at a town hall event on Saturday evening. This was held at the Wisconsin Rapids Public Library in sort of a hall area. You had a pretty big crowd, as you might expect for something like this. And it took about all of, I counted, 3.5 seconds before the crowd turned on Adams. Very negative response to him being there. Here's just an excerpt that was captured from the crowd.
15: If we like it or not, folks, data centers are going to be here.
14: So that's just about a 24 second clip of a roughly 8 minute video that's been circulating online of this appearance. It's unclear how much Adams is being compensated. He has been hired by other real estate entities to serve as sort of this business development spokesperson in his post-mayoral career. I'm not sure what other companies he's working with, but he is working with this PNK group. They do say the facility would create around 100-ish permanent jobs. They've said they will not make any use of the Wisconsin River using a closed-loop system instead of drawing water from the river.
16: Interesting.
14: And it's also unknown which tenant could be utilizing this data center. There is no tenant confirmed yet. Oftentimes, as we've seen with whether it's the Meta Center in Beaver Dam, Vantage in Port, a lot of those non-disclosure agreements kind of mask who is going to ultimately be there until they decide they want to go public.
16: So my in-laws live in Wisconsin Rapids.
14: Sure.
16: And there was a paper mill there. Like, that's their
14: This is right around that site.
16: So it would be where that former paper mill was.
14: It shut down in 2020.
16: Yeah.
4: How would you like to come to Wisconsin for the first time in Wisconsin Rapids? Is that a good reflection of who we are as a state? You're Adams, you come into town and...
14: Oh, I think he was expecting maybe a bit more of a Midwest nice response than what he ultimately
4: that's
14: got.
4: That's true. That wasn't a great reception. An emotional issue throughout our state, that is for sure.
17: Finally heard from a big-time guy who's actually in support of it after all this time of hearing from people who are opposed to the data center issue.
16: Was he paid?
17: You know it. Absolutely. He's a paid spokesman for whoever that company is. There's no doubt. Adam will get to the bottom of that. He'll find out
16: all right,
17: who's
16: Adam.
17: Paying him and how much.
16: It's all on your shoulders now, Adam.
17: Yeah, we're counting on you. Yep.
14: Good thing some Icy Hot?
17: You got broad shoulders. Thank WTMJ's you. Adam Roberts. Thanks, Adam.
14: You bet.
17: It's 514 at WTMJ. Is Milwaukee a good city for pet owners or a not great city for pet owners? And then, did you see who Francesca Hong brought to town to stand and talk with her over the weekend? Julia's got that story straight ahead. 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
17: 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Traffic and weather, Debbie Lozaga. Good afternoon.
23: Good afternoon, John. We've got some delays out there for sure. Southbound on 43, you got some backups from just before Good Hope Road all the way past Bender. Back on the brakes solidly from Capitol Drive down through the Marquette Interchange. We also have a crash eastbound 794 at Lovell. The left lane is blocked with that, so it's going to be a bit of a tight squeeze through there. Also, southbound at the ramp from Wisconsin Avenue, the two right lanes are blocked with a broken down vehicle. So all that adds up to plenty of extra time on that 43 route. Eastbound 94, right about at 25th Street, there's an accident there on the right shoulder. So that added with your usual heavier volumes, you got backups from 68th Street to that point, pretty much all the way to the Marquette, actually. And then on eastbound also through Waukesha County from Highway 16 to about Brookfield Road. Westbound, you got delays 27th Street to Holly Road and a quick tap of the brakes heading past Highway 164. I'm Debbie Lozaga with your WTMJ Time Saver Traffic.
17: And the forecast. I got this, girl. Mostly clear tonight, a low of 64 degrees. Tomorrow, sunny and warmer, high of 84. See, I paused there unnaturally. I usually, you were picking me up. I appreciate that.
16: Well, you were looking at something.
17: Right, I was.
16: What were you looking at?
17: Actually, the latest on the trade stuff and what we didn't get.
4: Tomorrow,
23: oh, yeah.
4: More rain. High of 78 degrees. Thursday, showers 70.

0: 7. Friday, mostly sunny, a high of 81.
1: 519 on WTMJ. Francesca Hong. Boy, she's all over Fox News.
0: She is, and not in a good way.
1: Not in a good way. Not in a good way. Fox News going after her for saying cancel Thanksgiving a long time ago.
0: Yeah, they're ripping her a new one.
1: Like every half hour.
0: Yep.
1: So it shows that she's popular in good ways and in bad. The most up-to-date poll shows that she is leading here in Wisconsin, 38%, followed by 34% undecided. And the closest person that was trailing her is no longer in the race, Mandela Barnes at 16%, followed by single digits with David Crawley, Kelda Royes, Joe Brennan. But she is making headlines. And some high-profile, controversial figures on the far left came out to support her. The first was Ilhan Omar. If you don't know her, she's a progressive Democratic U.S. Congresswoman from Minnesota. She touted Hong's credentials as a Democratic socialist at a rally.
2: This is where the sewer socialists showed what government can do when serving the people and not the corporations.
1: And left-wing commentator Hassan Piker, who's extremely controversial, a self-described socialist and leftist political commentator, he frequently uses his online platform to promote Marxist and socialist ideas.
3: It's an incredible honor to be here today at the beating heart of the historic American socialist movement's capital, Wisconsin.
1: Hong defines herself as a democratic socialist. Now, he has come under fire for saying the U.S. deserved 9/11. And he supports Hamas over Israel. He has given examples of complimenting communism, like how well it's working in China and in Cuba. He's a wealthy 35-year-old born in America, raised in Turkey, where his father also has really strong political beliefs. Actually, his father is a founding member of Turkey's Conservative Future Party. So instead of trying to go more towards the center after Hong looks like she's leading, Hong is leaning into her left supporters, and she ended with this.
4: I think the Dems are going to have to write a new playbook here.
1: So she is really making a new mark on the Democratic Party. And she's bringing some people that are on the far, far left into her campaign. And a lot of people are not very happy.
0: It's controversial, that is for sure. I mean, really, really, that guy is really controversial.
1: Oh, very much so.
0: I mean, what he said is disgusting.
1: Oh, yes, absolutely.
0: It's just, wow. Yeah, that's our race. Going to be an interesting couple of months. It is 522 at WTMJ.
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3: So you have a cute little dog, Murphy. Yes. I have cute Bella and Baxter, my corgis. And 95 million households in the U.S. have a pet, either a cat or a dog. WalletHub compared the pet friendliness of the 100 largest cities across 23 different metrics. Things like veterinarian costs, number of dog parks, animal shelters in the area. They crunched it all together, and then they rated the 100 largest cities in America. And Milwaukee did not finish first, second, 20th, 30th, 40th, 50th. Milwaukee was number 98 out of 100. That's bad.
4: Really?
3: This is where we did particularly bad, in this area. Veterinary care costs are extraordinarily high here compared to other parts of the country. Veterinarians per capita, that's probably why the costs are more. We don't have as many veterinarians per capita as other places. We did worse in dog parks per capita. We have almost no dog parks compared to other parts of the country. So I was like, well, maybe that makes sense because of Florida and Arizona where they can use the dog park year-round. But no, even compared to Detroit, Minneapolis, we have almost no dog parks.
4: Oh,
3: we did
4: yeah.
3: really bad with animal shelters.
4: Minneapolis is really good
3: with that. Yeah. Do you ever take Murphy to the dog park?
4: I do not because my veterinarian says just horrible stories.
3: We don't either. I don't want my dog walking around where other dogs have done their business. And my dogs, I'm afraid, would get attacked. We don't
4: yeah,
3: either.
4: I know.
3: I've never taken
4: our dog.
3: That's
4: unfortunate.
3: Okay, so the best places for raising a pet. Scottsdale, Arizona is number one. Tampa, Florida, number two. Las Vegas, number three. That'd be
4: what?
3: Tough because it's so hot.
4: No
3: like you
4: way.
3: Can't really walk your dog in Vegas.
4: Yeah, I have family that live in Henderson, and their little dog, Pomeranian, can't stay out for very long.
3: Yep. Number four is Orlando. Number five is Cincinnati. So we are the third worst state, and the states that do worse than us are New York. New York is the worst place to have a dog.
4: Yeah.
3: My daughter has a dog in New York, and when we take the dog out for a walk, the dog will not go in the grass because the dog doesn't know grass. The dog takes a dump on the sidewalk.
4: Yeah.
3: And they clean it up, but it's concrete. And the other city that did worse than us is Chicago. Once again, Chicago loses to Milwaukee.
4: That's what Charles says about his son's dog, too.
3: Yeah, it's weird, Julia. It's just weird when you take the dog for a walk and the dog doesn't understand grass. You know when you see, like on TV shows, people walking on hot coals and they're like, shh, and they pick their feet up really fast? That's what New York dogs look like in grass.
4: Oh my gosh.
3: Like they don't know what the grass is.
4: Oh. So.
3: It's 527 at WTMJ. Quick check of the markets, the WTMJ Annex Wealth Management Market Update. Everything in the green big time. The Dow is up 693 today, 1.3%. The NASDAQ up 540, more than 2%. The S&P 500 up 111 points on the day. That's 1.5%. 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
2: It's 5:30. I'm John Mercure. Your top story, two kayakers missing near Washington Island are found dead.
5: I'm Julia Fellow. Thousands of Wisconsinites could be at risk of losing health insurance.
6: I'm Debbie Lozaga. Eastbound 94, right at the ramp from 25th Street. We got the right shoulder blocked with a crash. Delays from Holly Road all the way to that point. We've also got a disabled vehicle, I should say, southbound 43, right at the ramp from Wisconsin Avenue. Two right lanes are blocked, so it's right in the heart of the Marquette. Delays coming in from before Capitol Drive pretty solidly all the way down through the Marquette interchange. Southbound on 41, slowing down from Good Hope Road all the way to Burleigh, northbound from Mayfair Road to Capitol, and then, again, more delays up towards Hampton. I'm Debbie Lozaga with your WTMJ Time Saver Traffic.
5: Clear skies tonight, a little muggy at times, a low of 65. Tomorrow, clouds increase, pop-up showers possible tomorrow afternoon, a high of 85. Right now, Milwaukee, it's 74 degrees and sunny.
2: From the WTMJ Breaking News Center, search teams have recovered the bodies of two kayakers who went missing near Washington Island off of Door County over the weekend.
7: The Door County Sheriff's Office has identified the kayakers as 20-year-old David Thalman from Dundee, Illinois, and 20-year-old Francesca Warwick from South Elgin, Illinois. They were reported missing on Saturday evening after they were last seen launching a kayak near Wickman Road on the east side of the island. Neither person was wearing a life jacket. Jessica Gatso, WTMJ News.
5: The mayor of Madison is urging protesters occupying the intersection of Williamson and Baldwin Streets in Madison to clear the area, saying it's time for the community to move forward following the deadly police shooting of Corey Ruiz.
8: In a statement, Mayor Satya Rhodes Conway says city officials are working with community groups to provide shelter, hotel rooms, and mental health services for people staying at the site while encouraging a peaceful resolution. Rhodes Conway says businesses in the area are losing customers, employees are being laid off, and some residents are struggling to pay rent. She's urging demonstrators to remove barricades and vehicles, relocate memorial items, and reopen the intersection so the community can begin the healing process. The city says it will start to tow vehicles that are blocking streets in the area. Neil Doyle, WTMJ News.
2: Wisconsin health officials say thousands of Badger Care recipients could lose their health coverage under new federal Medicaid work requirements. Department of Health Services Secretary Kirsten Johnson says thousands of residents enrolled in Badger Care Plus will likely have to prove they're working, attending school, or volunteering to keep their health coverage.
9: We estimate this work requirement will affect about 200,000 members in our state and put approximately 63,000 members at immediate risk of losing their health care coverage.
2: DHS says it will begin notifying affected Medicaid members later this month. The federal changes take effect next year.
5: President Donald Trump says he expects talks with Iran to bring out an agreement on the Strait of Hormuz. He says it's currently under U.S. control following the reinstitution of the naval blockade against Iran-linked ships.
10: That U.S. blockade remains in place.

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1: It's so because, in his own words, the drive was too long. The sheriff's office says the pilot was properly licensed, landed safely, and complied with all necessary regulations. No citations were issued nor arrests made, putting an end to a unique parking complaint. Adam Roberts, WTMJ News.
2: Time for a WTMJ sports update from the Gruber Law Office's One Call That's All Sports Desk. Brewers make it official. They acquire right-handed starting pitcher Dustin May and left-handed reliever Joe Romero from the Cardinals. We'll get relief pitcher Antonio Senzatella from the Colorado Rockies. In return, outfielder prospects Alexander Frias and Josiah Ragsdale will head to St. Louis. Left-handed pitcher Mark Manfredi and infielder Juan Martinez will go to Colorado. Manager Pat Murphy.
3: To say that the Brewers didn't try is simply incorrect. I know that we worked hard on the deal. I know that we were active about that.
2: That was him talking about the speculation of why the Brewers didn't try hard enough to land pitcher Scooble from the Detroit Tigers. On the field, Brewers begin a four-game series with the Pirates tonight at AmFam Field. And Packers head coach Matt LaFleur has instructions for his team on day one not to touch Jordan Love. Leave him alone. Packers tight end Tucker Kraft is off the PUP list and completing individual drills at practice. Packers begin the preseason August 13th.
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4: Chief Meteorologist Brian Niznanski is with us. Hello, Niz.
9: Yo, what's going on, guys? How we doing?
4: Good. I got 4.5 inches of rain in my rain gauge at Menominee Falls from the Friday and Saturday rain. It's amazing. That's a lot of rain. But no flooding because of how it fell.
9: Yeah. I mean, if you're going to get 4.5 inches, it better come over a long period of time. And that is exactly what we got. I mean, it's kind of amazing to see, like, some of those totals. There's some spots, like, Oconomowoc, I saw some 7-inch totals, which typically would lead to some major flooding. Mm-hmm. However, our ground was a desert. There was a lot, and there was no saturation there until now. And then also, it fell over such a long period of time. So that ground was able to absorb it, soak it in. All the river water tables, everything was able to take on that much rain. So very beneficial for the area. It was a good soaker. Obviously, 7 might be a little too much, but if you picked up 2, 3, 4 inches of rain, it is just what the doctor ordered.
2: I saw that it's going to be muggy tonight, Brian. What does that mean?
9: Yeah, so a little bit humid tonight. Dew points are currently in the 60s, so we do have an increase in humidity. And we'll continue to feel that tomorrow. Tomorrow's going to be pretty warm and at times a little uncomfortable. Watching Wednesday. Wednesday has the potential for another heavy rain event. Now, I'm not saying it's a guarantee that we're going to get another 4 inches of rain, but there is going to be a swath of heavy rain that sets up. It's kind of like tracking a winter storm here. Where is that swath of, you know, a foot of snow going to line up? And that's kind of what we're trying to figure out right now. It will be somewhere probably across the state. We just got to fine tune whether we end up with, you know, a half inch style of rain or multiple inches of rain on Wednesday.
4: All right, Niz, detail it out for us beginning tonight, if you don't mind.
9: Yeah, you bet, guys. So for tonight, we're looking at mainly clear skies, low temperatures in the 60s, and yes, a little bit humid. Well into the 80s tomorrow with a slight chance of a shower or storm tomorrow night and a high temperature again around 87 degrees and humid. Now, as we head into Wednesday, again, rain and storms likely. I don't think it rains all day.

0: Wednesday, but we could have multiple rounds. And yes, some heavy rain is possible, and severe threat is very minimal, if any at all, on Wednesday. High temperatures on Wednesday, still around 80 degrees, still around 80 on Thursday, with a partly cloudy sky. Looking good on Thursday.
1: All right. And the weekend looks pretty good, too, if we peek ahead, doesn't it?
0: It does. Still a little unsettled. We get these stationary boundaries to set up, so we're not completely out of the woods, but it definitely looks like a better weekend than what we started with, at least, you know, this last week. And the first half was kind of a stinker for people's outdoor plans. So just got to make sure we time things out a little bit better next time.
1: Chief Meteorologist Brian Nisnansky, have a great rest of the evening, Niz.
0: You bet, guys. We'll see you.
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3: Let's get you ready to safely with Debbie Lozaga.
12: We've got some problems around the Marquette. First of all, it is a broken down vehicle southbound right at the ramp from Wisconsin Avenue. Two right lanes are blocked. So that means we've got hefty delays all the way back to Hampton. So give yourself that extra time. We've got westbound 94 right at 25th Street. This is an accident on the right shoulder. And then on the eastbound side, on the flip side at 25th Street, we have another crash on the right shoulder. So this is not great. Westbound's going to be slow then from 27th Street to Holly Road. Eastbound, we got delays from Highway 16 all the way to Brookfield Road, then from 76th Street through the Holly Road area. Starts to back up again through the stadium to 35th, and of course right past those accident scenes. One other delay, southbound on 41, backing up from before Appleton Avenue all the way past Burleigh. I'm Debbie Lozaga with your WTMJ Time Saver Traffic.
1: Trade deadline day, and the Brewers make a couple of moves. We had the chance to talk earlier this afternoon, right as the deadline was approaching, to Adam McAlvey, MLB.com. Here's that conversation. Before we get into what the Brewers did do today, I guess let's start with what they didn't do. But they did do some stuff.

0: So we'll get to that. Scooble goes to the Dodgers. What happened? Were the Brewers in the running here? Did they make a solid run at Scooble?
1: Yes, we know that for sure. I wish I could tell you the exact offer, and I can't tell you that because even on background and sources don't want to say that because they don't want those players to think that their team's trying to trade them. So it's difficult to get that information, and we haven't seen it yet. But the most interesting thing I heard today from Pat Murphy was sort of about this. He thinks that the kind of disappointment surrounding that Scooble deal has already affected the Brewers in a negative way, and he did not like the reaction that there was, you know, that it was the Dodgers against the Brewers in that deal. And he cautioned against thinking that it's as simple for a team making a trade to just say which is the best offer, that there's more layers to it than that. Now, he was asked directly, like, did he think that the Tigers tried to direct Tarek Skubal where he wanted to go? Wouldn't be the first time that's happened in baseball, and you see that in the NBA all the time. He didn't want to go that far. He wouldn't say that, but he just said there are many layers to these decisions when a team is weighing a deal. And he says anybody who thinks the Brewers didn't make a really good offer to try to get Tarek Skubal is wrong. So we'll continue to work to try to find out some names.
0: All right, Adam, so you are in the know a lot more than the rest of us. The other thing going around the internet everywhere, including from some people I respect, is that MLB, the owners, they like this. This was set up because the Dodgers get another guy. Maybe they win a third World Series, you know, that it wasn't meant to be that he went to the Brewers, that, you know, there's this big conspiracy floating around out there. Do you buy into any of that?
1: I don't know how that would be orchestrated by a group of owners. I think that's a little too conspiratorial for my liking. I just think that, you know, again, there are a lot of layers, as Pat Murphy said, to teams when they make decisions on trading a guy and when they make decisions on acquiring a guy. The Dodgers have an unbelievable, unheard of great starting rotation. Baseball's also really weird. And the Dodgers, at how many different points of last year's World Series, could have lost the World Series to the Blue Jays, who were also very good, by the way. But it is a strange sport in that you can create a super team and have this starting rotation that looks unbeatable, and it does not guarantee you anything because the risk and the reason the Brewers were really agonizing for weeks about making the sort of offer that we hear they did is that it's all these small samples, and you're talking about Tarek Skubal for a dozen starts, maybe, like if it goes great. And so many different things can happen in that stretch. And look, the Tigers were 3-3 in his playoff starts. They lost three of the last four. He's like one of the best pitchers in baseball, and getting him for the Dodgers is a massive coup. But baseball's weird that way, and it doesn't guarantee. I guess the way I'm putting it, it is very hard to buy a championship in baseball. Even though the Dodgers have won the last two with a gigantic payroll, we don't know what's going to happen over the next 3 months.
2: Adam, tell us about relief pitcher Antonio Senzatella from the Colorado Rockies that we're expected to get.
1: Well, I'd have to look at the numbers, but it feels to me like he's pitched against the Brewers 647 times, including spring training. I feel like we always see this guy. He is a starter. He's been in the major leagues for 10 years. He's on a $50 million contract that comes to its end this year that he signed with the Rockies. He's pitched at Coors Field all these years, and he's converted to relief this year. And he's a multi-inning guy, which is the sort of pitcher the Brewers love. Look, they didn't get Tarek Skubal. They knew they wanted to get multiple arms because they have they're up there with the best ERA in the National League. I believe, last I looked, they were tied for the best starters ERA in baseball, but it's all these rookies and second-year players like Jacob Mizorowski, and they're all coming up on innings limits, and they've got talent. They don't have postseason experience, but they have talent, and they are going to need to be really creative with the way they manage innings in August and September to get to October with guys like Mizorowski, Kyle Harrison, Logan Henderson in a place where they can deliver big innings. Maybe Dustin May, the starter they're picking up from the St. Louis Cardinals. They're going to have to use all of these different arms in a really creative way in order to get everybody healthy and in a good spot in October. It's going to be a really big challenge because it's not as easy.

0: have just sending them out there every fifth day, like, you know, teams used to do. But that was the idea here, is to bring in multiple arms to try to just get as much depth as humanly possible to navigate this thing and try to, you know, look, they'll be huge underdogs. Even if they have the best record in baseball at the end of the year, like they did last year, if they run into a team like the Dodgers, and maybe even if they run into the Cubs, who made some notable moves today, they're going to be seen as underdogs. And that's when Pat Murphy's clubs have been the best, when they kind of go into that with that average Joe's mentality. So it's going to be sort of a strength in numbers sort of approach to this thing after they didn't get the big fish they wanted to reel in.
1: But that didn't work last year against the Dodgers. And I know the Dodgers are a different entity, but the Cubs, the Dodgers, the Braves, the Phillies, they all got noticeably better in a really short period of time in the last day or so. Yep. The Brewers pick up Dustin May. Everybody says his stuff is electric. Is that a big deal that they got Dustin May?
0: Ask me in 2 months, because he has had in his career and this season – stretches where he looks like the best pitcher in the world. And look, we saw it here in May. He took a no-hitter into the eighth. He gave up a run on two hits, was absolutely electric. The Brewers won that game. He had a one-hit shutout against the Padres later in the summer. And then since then, it's not been great. His ERA is over 6 in his last 7 starts. So he's been up and down. He's had injury history. But, you know, look, he is an upside arm. He adds depth. He's going to allow the Brewers to mix him in there as starts, give guys like Logan Henderson, Shane Drouin, who's been excellent, these young arms, Jacob Mizorowski, who's been excellent, obviously, give them breaks, manage those innings, maybe have some shorter starts, mix in multi-inning relievers. The Brewers have built themselves a cushion in the regular season as far as getting to October. Now, once they get to October, they don't have Tarek Skubal to run out there in game 2 after Jacob Mizorowski in game 1. They're going to have to do it as a mix and match kind of thing. You can do it that way in baseball in the postseason. It's not super comfortable. Think about 2018, 2019, and the way they had the out-getter mentality this Brewers team. They got within a win of the World Series and didn't get there. And I completely – Pat Murphy said this today. If you're a fan and you want, you know, the Dodgers rotation, hey, that's great. I mean, I'm sure the Brewers would like the Dodgers rotation. It doesn't mean that that's the only way – to do it. They tried to land a big name this year, didn't get him, so they had to pivot and come up with other ways to fill these innings and get a staff that's been really excellent to October pitching well.
2: Adam, what are the vibes like in the Brewers locker room? Are people on edge?
0: I mean, it's disappointing when you're in the mix for a great player and you don't get him, right? I mean, that's just the reality, and that's what Murph was talking about today, about maybe it's kind of affected them, and he doesn't want that. He wants them to kind of, as he said, you know, sharpen the sword and kind of go to battle and try to prove that, you know, these underdogs are good. I mean, they've got the best record in baseball at the trade deadline the last 2 years, and they still get absolutely zero respect. And it just feels to me that they're at their best when they're playing that way, when they're not, you know, the team that's inevitable. So this is how they've done it, and it's just the way that it played out this year that they're going to have to do it again.
1: We've got a minute left, Adam. As somebody who covers the team and knows it much better than any of the rest of us, what do you say to Brewers fans who say, we trust Matt Arnold, we like Matt Arnold, getting to the playoffs isn't good enough, when do we push all our chips into the center and actually say we're going to win the World Series, even if it means we don't have a couple guys in 2030 that we wish we had still on the team?
0: This is so unpopular, and I get crushed anytime I write something or tweet something that even flirts with this notion. But pushing your chips into the center feels so good. And when it works like it did with CeCe Sabathia in 2008, it is magic. If you look at the list of deals, like pick the big guy on the trade market that everybody wanted, and then look what happened the rest of the season for him individually and what it happened for the team. It does not send you to a ring ceremony and a World Series parade. Very rarely does that happen. So it's like that's what the sellers prey on at this time of year, the emotion of it, because the GMs, Matt Arnold wants to help this team. This team has built, against all odds, the best record in baseball for the second straight season, and he wants very badly to help them. But he's not going to.

0: mortgage the farm because a team like the Brewers cannot do that, or they will not have the best record in baseball at next year's trade deadline. So there's this balance that they have to play based on the economics of the sport at this time, and they are just going to stick with the plan. That doesn't mean you don't push some chips in. And like I said, it sounds like they did, and I would love to tell you the names that they pushed in there at the Dodgers or at the Tigers. And I'll continue to work on that, and a bunch of us are, to try to have that full context. But, you know, that is the trouble. When teams get into trouble at this time of year, it's when they do deals on emotion because of how good it feels on July 31st in the old days, and now it floats a little bit. But at the trade deadline, it feels great when you make those deals. Doesn't always feel great 2, 3, 5 years later. And this team wants to compete every year, try to give themselves a shot every year, and then hope that, you know, the 1 year it clicks and they make a run. So I don't know. I know that's super unpopular. It's not what people want to hear. They want, you know, they want CC Sabathia. Right. And I was here for CC Sabathia, and it was awesome. And it sounds like this year they really tried to make that deal again. It just weren't the team that came away. You know, a bunch of teams tried to be that club this year, and the Dodgers were the one. And again, we don't exactly know how that came to be. We don't know whether it was the absolute very best offer, but it's the deal that got done, and the Dodgers were the team that came away with it.
1: 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Always great perspective, Adam, on a really busy day for you. Thanks for making some time for us.
0: Sure thing. No problem.
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15: At 6 o'clock, it's 77 degrees, clear skies, and somewhat muggy tonight, a low of 65. From the WTMJ Breaking News Center, I'm Jessica Gatzo. 1 week after a tornado tore through parts of the Fox Valley, the community's needs are evolving.
16: And so is the response. Convoy of Hope is a nonprofit based in Missouri. It responded immediately after the twister and still has a dozen team members on the ground in the Fox Valley. Ethan Forhetz is VP.
17: So we began with groceries and water and tarps for the roofs and totes so people could go into their yards and gather whatever belongings they could.
16: A week later, the response has shifted.
17: We've got about a dozen people there working with heavy machinery that we've transported up to clean up yards and to do things that insurance is not going to do.
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15: 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The boy was found near 38th and Cherry Streets late this morning. The child is about 2 years old, 3 feet tall, and about 30 pounds. Police say he is safe and in good health. 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They announced a goal to raise about $10 million, mostly through philanthropic support, by 2029. Money would go towards park infrastructure, community programming, and prioritizing neighborhoods with the greatest needs. Taking a look at the roads with your WTMJ Time Saver Traffic. A few crashes to look out for. Let's start with 43 southbound at the ramp from Wisconsin Avenue. The two right lanes are blocked. Hefty delays there stretching back before Capitol Drive. 43 northbound, about a mile and a quarter beyond the ramp from Port Washington. The right lane is blocked there. And finally, over near the Hale interchange, we have the right lane blocked on 4143 894 East, about a quarter mile beyond 43 North. Again, that is the right lane, a disabled vehicle in the way there. And here is your WTMJ forecast. Clear skies and muggy tonight, a low of 65. Tuesday, we'll see more clouds and pop-up showers in the afternoon, a high of 85. Wednesday, we've got some more rain, could be heavy at times, looking at 2 to 4 inches possible, a high of 76. Right now in Milwaukee, it's 77 degrees. I'm Jessica Gatzo, Outdoor Living Unlimited, WTMJ News Time, 6:02.
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26: A memorial to Ruiz has grown, and around it, an occupation. The mayor is out with a news statement. 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